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8: 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The Lions beat the Arizona Cardinals today 45-21. Total destruction, total team effort, outgaining the Cardinals 412-327, winning the turnover battle as well. Always a recipe for success. A very happy Dan Campbell is standing by in the winning locker room.
9: 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We are with Coach Campbell in a victorious locker room. Today looked like Lions football under Dan Campbell. And Dan, I know we could start in a million places because that's how much positive there is to talk about, but I think it's right to start with the defense that was under fire, under a lot of questions. Five consecutive three and outs.
10: Yeah.
9: That really keyed this victory and set the tone for this game.
10: Yeah, they did. You know, and I really thought our guys just came out. Man, they played with attitude. I thought they were they were really focused on leaning on each other, man, using your help. You know, we played a little stickier coverage today, a little bit more man and match. We just felt like it would suit us better versus this opponent. And they did that, and the three and outs really fed our team, our offense, man. I mean, just back to back, and then the offense gets rolling, you know, because we sputtered there in the first quarter, you know, minus really the first drive of the game, you know, by their offense. Our defense really played excellent football. So I was proud of them, the way they respond. They looked like they'd had enough too, and that's what you got to do. You know, you got to clean it up and lean on each other, and they played well.
9: Can we go through the checklist of things that you offered up? The disciplinary, the pre-snap penalties, there was one. Get your hands on the football, five. Pass breakups alone by Roger McCreary, him mm-hmm. getting his hands on the ball. You guys had three sacks. Just the checklist that you offered your guys, it seemed, especially on defense, Dan, they were checking the boxes.
10: Well, that's, look, it's a credit to the coaches. It's a credit to the players. You know, they took it to heart, and, you know, at some point you can only speak of things so much till you gotta show them the way a little bit, you know, and you got to do things a little bit different, and so that they really understand what that is. So we kind of had an uncomfortable week. You know, we made it a little bit uncomfortable, and our guys responded, and I was proud of them for that. And I'm proud of the coaches, proud of the players, and look, that gets us to win number three. That's a step in the right direction going into the bye.
9: You hit on it there, though. The offense, the same time the defense was really keeping them off the field and getting them off. The offense, a couple fourth down, not just fourth down conversions, but turned them into touchdowns.
10: Yeah.
9: How much fire did that breathe onto your sideline and into your game plan?
10: Well, I think that's who we are. I think that's big. You know, that's what we have to be able to do, man. To me, we need to play fearless on offense. We got too many weapons, and we need some attitude, which we've got in areas. We need more of it. And so I think that breathes life into our team. When our guys go out there and make plays and get in a rhythm, and we hit on some of these fourth downs, and now you really are, you know, we can say what we want, but it helps our team. It just does. It makes us a better defense, makes us better special teams, and we did a great job today. Drew called a hell of a game.
9: Having him back here with that O-line blocking like they did. Goff goes for 271 and three touchdowns. Gibbs, 25 carries, 151. I don't – countless broken tackles and two touchdowns. What can you say about those two stars especially? And then J-Mo doing what he did and LaPorta getting in the end zone.
10: Well, I can't say enough. I mean, you know, it speaks for itself. I thought that old line played well, gave him some holes, but Jaw found his own way on some of this stuff too. You know, he's got that ability. And, you know, you can – when he starts feeling it, you know, and he gets his rhythm – he's hard to stop, and we couldn't quite get it going early in that game, but once we did, we took off. And so, you know, I think all of those guys play off each other. They really do, man. They feed off each other, and when you start to get that rhythm, man, there goes Jaw, there goes LaPorta, there goes J-Mo, there goes Saint, there goes, you know, and the old line gets better, and Goff gets in his rhythm. We're just hard to stop, you know, and I'll say this, as long as we don't beat ourselves, because it's the same thing. Look, the first drive, we beat ourselves. That's why we did. That's why we went three and out. You know, no disrespect to what they did over there. We did that to ourselves. So we just cut those things out, which we did a pretty good job of overall. Then we can do some damage in this league. I was proud of how they responded.
9: 60 minutes full of positives. Any quick updates on Devin White and Tom Kennedy, who both left early?
10: Yeah, I mean, neither one of those look real good right now. We'll know more tomorrow. You know, I think Devin's probably going to require surgery. Looks like it's a broken forearm. And TK could be out a little bit here. You know, we'll know more tomorrow. But, it'll hurt to lose both of those players.
9: And then, Dan, this is the Lions Radio Network. And when people hear those three words, they think Dan Miller. He was not on the call today.
10: Yep.
9: The organization extends its condolences to him, to his family. I know how close you are with Dan. What do you have to say today about all of it?
10: Well, first of all, you know... Yeah, it's tough. Dan is, for anybody that doesn't know Dan personally, really know him, he's salt of the earth, he and his wife Cindy. And you don't want anybody to have to go through this alone or have to suffer or go through the burden of it. And so I think the world to him and his family, and just thoughts and prayers go out for him. Listen, she's at peace now, and that's the most important thing. She's at peace, and I think everybody can feel pretty good about that moving forward, what that family's been through. So love Dan to death, and, just thoughts and prayers go out to him and his family.
9: Appreciate it, Dan. We joined you in that. All right, guys. Back to you.
8: Yeah, greatly appreciated and very well said, Dan Campbell. And I will tell you what, as somebody who has the privilege of working with Dan Miller every single week, blew me away that I knew nothing about that prior to today, and that you would never notice a single difference in Dan Miller's broadcast. a true consummate professional, a wonderful teammate, person, and friend. And our thoughts and prayers as we wish the best to the Dan Miller family in this very, very difficult time. We've got your player interview coming your way next after a 45-21 thrilling Lions victory over the Arizona Cardinals here on the Detroit Lions Radio Network.
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15: I hate to bring up politics, but have you seen the latest on Abdul?
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15: Seriously, different and dangerous.
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15: SLF PAC is responsible for the content of this advertising, paid for by SLF PAC, not authorized by any candidate or candidates committee. 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
23: 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Brissett stops. Aiden's got his hands on him. And he drops him. Aiden Hutchinson's not letting go. It's a sack at the 20-yard line. And the Lions stand tall defensively.
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8: Live from the 1-800-CALL-SAM studio, it's the good guys, the Lions, 45-21 over the Cardinals, improving the mark to 3-2 on the season. Well, let me tell you something. You know, a draft pick that kind of slid under the radar, but not for those paying attention, was Keith Abney II. Selected by Detroit in the fifth round, 157th selection overall. Why is that noteworthy? Well, because according to most boards, he was a top 100 player. He was a top three rounds player. And for whatever reason, he was there for a cornerback needy team. And boy, Keith Abney II stepped up big today with his first interception in the National Football League. He's standing by with Brad Galley in the Detroit locker room.
24: 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Keith Abney,
0: First career interception for you. To do what this defense did today, can you walk us through first just the challenge from this coaching staff, maybe the pressure that you felt, the tough week, and the way this group responded?
1: Really the main focus for us this week was energy. I feel like the first couple weeks we had a lack of energy, a lack of just, you know, enthusiasm. I feel like it's contagious for the team, as you can see. So that was what we was focusing on all week, and just flying around to the ball. You know, I feel like that's how you cover up guys' mistakes if the 11 has flying to the ball. So that's really the main thing we were focused on this week. And then as far as the challenge for me, I just want to go out there and do my job for real.
0: The stickier coverage, the five consecutive three and outs, what was the mentality of the defense, especially on the sidelines, as that momentum started to build throughout that second quarter?
1: The mentality for us, we were just trying to make them quit for real. Like, that's what I was saying to the guys, like every drive, like, let's make them quit. So, you know, trying to go out there and go three and out, you know, punch the ball out, intercept the ball. That's what we were trying to do every drive. So we just trying to play, you know, fast, physical football.
0: Coach Campbell did challenge you guys to get turnovers. You provided it for this team to close out that first half. Can you take us inside the post-game celebration inside this locker room?
1: Sure, and it just feel unreal. Like, first career interception, first career start. That's a big milestone, but we got a lot more to do. So it feel good. You know, I'm going to enjoy this 24-hour rule, you know, celebrate it. But after tomorrow, like, it's time to get ready for this bye week, you know, get your body right, and then ready for the next game.
2: What's going through your mind when that ball was in the air at the end of the half?
1: Mine. I got to go get it. It's my ball.
13: You didn't play any safety at all at ASU, right?
2: I haven't played safety since middle school. So this is my first time playing safety in a long time.
13: So when did they come to you about playing safety, and what was your reaction to that?
2: First was probably week one, honestly. Just learning it, as far as just learning it, but it was kind of easy because, like, I always write down the notes, trying to write down all the positions down. So it was easy to do that. But this was like the first week they were like, okay, yeah, like, you finna get thrown in that fire. We gonna see what you got.
13: So what is it like making your first career start right where you played in college?
2: True. It was like everything happened for a reason. That's really how I looked at it. Like, God's plan. Had a lot of people at this game, and got happened to be my first start. So that was great. That was definitely great. Sure.
0: Are you walking out of here with one of the game balls? Were you given one?
2: Yeah, I got the pick ball, the game ball. I got, you know what I'm saying? We got some souvenirs, man. We leave Arizona with some souvenirs.
14: Who's Keith Abney? First career interception and the Lions victory here in his first start. We'll send it back to you guys in the studio.
8: Keith Abney, boy, was that not a welcome sight. And the way he went up, jumped in the air, snatched that ball, secured the ball, outstanding. Look for Keith Abney II's role to increase as this season goes along. Lions beat the Arizona Cardinals 45-21. We'll take one final look at games in progress coming your way next here on the Detroit Lions Radio.
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9: If you're listening, but the boys got you a big one today. 45-21, the Lions are winners in Arizona. Lions fans are standing here at State Farm Stadium. 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
8: Defense stepped up big time today in its best performance of the season in the 45-21 win over the Arizona Cardinals. Allowed just 8 conversions, 18 attempts on third down today. Won the turnover battle, won the first down battle over the Arizona Cardinals, 24-20. 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Just underway from the ATL, it's the Ravens without Lamar Jackson going up against the vastly improved Atlanta Falcons. No score yet in the game, but Bijan Robinson comes into this one with 614 all-purpose yards. That's second in the National Football League, only two. Former Michigan Stater, Kenneth Walker III. Good guys take it home, improving the mark to 3-2 on the year. They would be in the playoffs if they started today. You are a top 7 seed right now in the NFC. Our thoughts and prayers to Dan Miller and family as we send it back to Jason Benetti and Lomas Brown for What's on Tap.
9: 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And so the bye week comes at the perfect time for the Lions. Next week is off. Some self-study for Dan Campbell and company. And then the Green Bay Packers are next, who had a huge win earlier today against the Chicago Bears. 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And thanks to our entire crew, our network producer, Jenny Hojnotsky, our studio host, Mark Ryan, our spotter, Eric Bach, our statistician, Russell Brooks, our engineer, Brian Dubose, our assistant producer, Tom Milliken, and our executive producer down from the C-suite, Tim Jetsky. Thanks to everybody here. We say farewell from Arizona for our friend, Dan Miller. The Lions get a victory. For Lomas Brown, Jason Benetti, saying goodnight. 45-21. The Lions are winners over Arizona.
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10: Goff works out of the gun. There's the snap. Goff back. Goff looking. Goff throwing left side. Up end zone. Caught. Touchdown. Detroit Lions.
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1: Taking us to the Kalamazoo Valley Museum this morning, where Stephanie Willoughby is the program coordinator. Stephanie, good morning.
2: Good morning, Ken.
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2: 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It's been so much fun so far.
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6: After a beautiful sunny October day, we'll see low temperatures tonight near 56 degrees with mostly clear skies. After a mild start on Monday, expect highs to soar close to 80 by Monday afternoon. It will be a little bit on the breezy side and partly sunny. After dark, we expect some scattered showers and maybe even a few thunderstorms to roll through West Michigan. Some of this sticks into the early half of Tuesday with highs on Tuesday near 74. King Southwest Michigan's weather, I'm Storm Teammate Chief Meteorologist Ellen Baca.
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8: Hey guys, Rachel Cruz here. So many parents I talk to lately feel a little lost when it comes to talking to their kids about money. It comes up when I'm coaching people and even in my own group of friends. 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
9: 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Samantha is in Stamford, Connecticut up next. Samantha, welcome to the show.
10: Hi, thank you so much for taking my call. I really appreciate it.
9: Absolutely.
10: My question is around the retirement of the 15%. My spouse and I are kind of in between baby step 4 and 5, running them in tandem. And I think we're just struggling with the moral of balancing, I guess, of possibly postponing some of those family vacations and memories that we would make with our two young children, and planning for a future that we may never get to. So I'm just curious of your thoughts around that and how to balance that as a family.
11: How young are your children? How old are they?
10: They are 3 and 1.
11: Okay. Are they in daycare?
10: They are not. I actually work from home, and we have some help coming in to help us through that.
11: So help us understand. My screen says retirement is keeping you from doing these. Help me understand what's going on with the budget, that there's not enough margin to kind of start setting aside to take a few vacations here and there.
10: Yeah, I think that we've had our heads down, and we've been trying to follow the Ramsey plan for now 3 years, and collectively we've paid off $80,000 of debt.
11: Great.
10: And we're like at this crossroad of, okay, can we start to breathe, or is there some flexibility in this 15%? Like, we just feel like we are just constantly focused on the future. And sometimes these day-to-day moments of planning these vacations are put on the back burner.
11: So that feels more like a priority statement than it sounds like a money statement. 'Cause what's your income?
10: Gross as a family, it's around $230,000.
11: Yes, ma'am. This is 100% a priorities discussion. Unless you sit up here and tell me that your mortgage is super high, a super high percentage of your take home, it sounds like something that you guys have to prioritize. What is your mortgage?
10: Our mortgage is $2,700 a month. We live in an area that has really high taxes, and we get taxed on everything.
9: Mm-hmm. Well, that's less than 25%.
11: Yeah, that's not the problem.
9: Because, I mean, you guys are bringing home like $14,000 a month.
10: Well, we're only netting about $10,500
11: after
10: because of
11: investing.
10: All the money going into retirement and taxes and all that.
11: Mm-hmm.
9: Okay.
11: So then still
9: tell us the problem.
11: We got $10,500
9: to work with. $2,700 goes to the mortgage, and you've got over $7,000 left. And you're saying out of that, you couldn't save, like, let's say $500 a month put away in a savings account for a vacation.
11: $1,000 a month.
9: $1,000. If you want to go to Disney World, it's going to cost that.
10: Right.
9: We can always go to Branson.
11: What's stopping you? Because I was expecting, usually when I hear this question, I'll be honest, Samantha, usually it's a time of life thing where we've got kids in daycare, we've just started investing, and basically with kids in daycare, you're basically paying for college, right? It costs the same thing. And so it's mm-hmm. just a tight season. But if you're telling me, no, I work from home, there's no daycare bill, and oh, also we make $230, oh, and also we bring home $10,000 a month.
9: There's got to be some major expenses here that we haven't accounted for yet. If I looked at your every dollar budget right now, what would I see that I go, whoa?
10: Probably food and leisure, like things that we account for.
11: Okay.
10: That are like weekly.
11: Like what?
10: Treats, quote unquote treats for the family.
11: Like what? And I'm not saying this because it's a bad thing, because it's not. I just want to know what you mean by that.
10: Yeah, I think by that, I think it's for us, we really prioritize the family model. So it's just like weekly spending a trip to, like, for example, the zoo or to a museum or to go out to dinner. Like, that's all part of our budget that,
11: maybe
10: we should start pulling some of that back and putting it towards a vacation. I think it's exactly that.
11: If you tell me, if you say, because again, I stand on this because I think it's true. There's nothing wrong with the things that you just said. I'm with you. I think that you've worked hard to get to this point where you can spend money in those ways. And you clearly value family experiences. So what you can say is that, okay, some of the family experiences I value are the ones that are close to home, when we can go to the zoo and go to the museum and go see the movie that just came out and go do this. But then you can also start to say, in addition to that, I'm going to put a line item on the budget, or I'm going to split this line item and say part of it's going to be spent on close to home experiences, and some of it going to be spent on out of town experiences by us going to travel. And just knowing that those are things that you tend to need a sinking fund for versus I'm going to be able to fund this in one or two shots. And I think that truly is what it is. You don't need to pull back from retirement, but there probably are some things on your month-to-month budget that can pull back. And it might be that you pull back on going out to eat, because I do think, and George, this needs to be said, I think that a lot of times when we hit a certain threshold with income, it kind of becomes like, ooh, I can do what I want to do. And it's not that you're reckless in the way that you're not making a budget, but you're reckless in the way that you let certain areas of the budget just inflate. And pretty soon you can start to feel like, oh gosh, I thought I'd be able to do more with my money. And it's like, you are doing more, you're just eating it, or you're just, you know what I'm saying? So I think that's what's happening.
9: Here's a fun exercise, Samantha. Yeah, if I said, hey, you have to put a vacation line item for $1,000 a month in that budget, what would you then cut or add to make that happen? If I said you have to get rid of something, maybe you need to add some income, what would you guys do?
10: Probably it would be like a grocery out-to-eat budget. We would pull back on it. Probably the out-to-eat as a family budget.
9: So you could cut that one down. Anything else? Could you cut some subscriptions? Are there any luxuries that you could go without for a season to get kind of used to this savings muscle being built?
10: I mean, you might have to talk to my spouse about the NFL Sunday ticket, but I could go without it.
9: See, you're not the only complicit.
11: I think you have really fun things built into your life. Again, I think your income allows for that. You just have to sometimes make some trade-offs and go, hey, we might not do the season tickets because we want to do the trip to Disney, or we might not do, you know, and it's just pulling back on those things. And the hard part is, it's kind of like first class. Once you, I don't fly first class, but once you do, good luck on
9: going back.
11: Yeah. So you've introduced some things into your lifestyle that you really, really like. And it's going to be hard to trade those things off, because you're going to feel it a little bit to do some of these other things. But your money's not infinite. It does have, it's a very good income, but it's not infinite.
9: Do you guys get a big tax refund every year?
10: Not really.
9: Okay.
10: No.
9: It just still seems like you guys are withholding. There's too much being deducted right now to be coming home with 10 grand out of 230. So that's what I'm looking, if you can kind of look at a bunch of things like reshopping your insurance, looking at the paychecks, cutting some subscriptions. I think this doesn't have to be one thing is out of the budget completely. It might just be we're going to give 10 things a haircut, and now all of a sudden you can find $500 to $1,000. And again, I would on paper say, what is this vacation going to cost and when do we want to go? Have you done that part yet?
10: Yes, I mean, at high level, like, because I think all the young kids that want to go to Disney World, so at a high level, yes.
9: The one-year-old has stated they want to go to Disney?
10: Well, our three-year-old, and we were trying to get there before the one-year-old would be charged.
11: Listen, can I give you a piece of advice? Don't go yet. I know you didn't ask me, but
9: Samantha,
11: oh my
9: gosh. I say that as a guy who is getting roped into going to Disney World with a 3-year-old and 1-year-old.
11: It's too soon. So, go a little bit later.
9: It's
11: going
9: to be a great time, but the memories are not for the kids at this point. It's for you guys, and it's okay to call that out. But also, you are giving these kids an incredible life. I want you to know that, that it's not about a vacation. They're going to remember those trips to the zoo more than a flash-in-the-pan weekend traveling. And so as they get older, I think your income's going to go up. You're going to dial in the budget more. It's going to become a rhythm to save for these things. And ongoing, just keep that $500 or $1,000 going to that sinking fund in the vacation over to a high-yield savings account.
11: That's
9: and magically,
11: right.
9: you can afford a vacation every year. So just plan ahead for it. Make the sacrifices needed. And I promise you, the kids are going to be okay. They won't go to therapy over this.

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4: If you've heard us talk about the baby steps on this show, that's because they're the foundation of everything we teach. So if you're new to the show, start there. We're going to drop a link in the description to the 7 baby steps that are the framework for every single call in the description of this episode. Check it out. Steven is in Grand Rapids, Michigan. Steven, what's going on?
5: Hey there, guys. Thanks for taking my call. How are you guys doing?
4: We're doing great. How can we help?
5: I have a question. Me and my wife bought 40 acres where we live out in the country in 2021, and we built our own house, our homestead there. We have 2 kids, 2 girls, and everything's going well. Our mortgage is $1,802 a month, and I was just wondering if it would be a smart move to sell some acres to wipe off some debt, or if I should keep it, being that I got it for a pretty good price, or what I should do with it, if that would be a smart move or not.
4: How much debt do you have?
5: $240,000 right now.
4: Is that the mortgage or is that consumer debt?
5: Yeah. That's the mortgage.
4: Oh, that's it. You only have the mortgage.
5: Oh no, I have a truck payment which I bought a used truck. It is right now I owe like $27,000 on it, which is like $416 a month.
4: Okay,
6: and that's not part of the $240,000.
5: No.
6: Okay.
5: No, that's separate.
4: Okay.
5: So it'd be about $270 total with the truck, and that's all I have.
4: Got it. All right, what's your household income?
5: It's right at $92,000 a year.
6: Okay. If you wanted to, you could, but I don't see why you can't take this $92,000 income, pay off this truck, lickety-split, and then be on baby step 6 like everybody else would do and just make big chunks at this mortgage when it makes sense for you guys and just make a regular rhythm of paying extra on it until it's gone. It's not astronomical, especially when you look at median home prices.
5: Right.
4: So you got a few levers.
5: I did get it. What was that?
4: You got a few levers to pull. I mean, selling the acreage is one idea. We're just trying to show you, hey, if you can pay this truck off in the next 18 months and you love the truck and you love the acreage, nothing's broken here.
6: Yeah.
4: So do you just have too much acreage? You're like, I could do without some of this. It's fine. I could parcel it off.
5: I'm not gonna lie. It's beautiful. It's a nice piece of property. I love it. The one downfall is when I got the loan, I got it through a financial institution that does not like lock in interest rates.
6: Is it adjustable?
4: It's like a hard money loan.
5: No, it's Anabaptist Financial out of Pennsylvania. So they're kind of a conservative group. They have their own investors. They're kind of their own group. And they only loan money to, like, conservative people. It's kind of a different thing.
4: Never heard about this.
5: And
4: so what's your rate?
5: So right now it's like 6.25%, which is not terrible. And the cool part about it can only fluctuate like 0.5% per quarter, which amounts to 2% a year. And it was at 3.75% when I got the loan.
4: So is it just an adjustable rate mortgage?
6: Sounds like it.
5: It goes up and down with
6: limits.
5: The economy, I guess.
6: Yeah.
5: It can only go up 2% annually, but it can also only come down 2% annually.
4: I mean, you keep saying only. That's a lot of money.
6: Well,
4: on $240,000.
6: So how many acres would you have to sell if you said, you know what, I want to do this? How many acres would you have to sell in order to pay off the mortgage? I think you can cash flow the truck, but let's just play with this for a second. To do the mortgage, how many?
5: I talked to a realtor, and in reality, I would have to sell probably about 30 out of the 40.
6: Oh, gosh.
5: Actually, like completely, I'm going to wipe out the debt.
6: Mm-hmm.
5: You know, and that's also, I'm not sure how the capital gains thing works, but, you know, paying $4,000 an acre, you know, and now it's worth probably more like $8,000. And I'm not sure, like, how much of that would go into capital gains or how much the government would want from that, and then that would also play an effect of how much I could actually put out the debt.
6: Have you thought about just refinancing to a different loan, just a normal, conventional 15-year fixed rate?
5: That's the hard thing about it. Back when I actually did most of the process, and by the time I got through with it, interest rates was 8%, so I chose not to, which at this point I'm glad I didn't lock it in because I'm still below that. But interest rates are still fairly high, aren't they?
6: I mean, you should be able to...

0: 6.5 on a 15-year.
1: Yeah, in your area.
2: Okay.
1: Plus, you do have the benefit. I think you have a lot more options than you realize. Because what you could also do, you could say, hey, I'm going to sell, I'm not going to sell 30 acres, but maybe I'll sell 15 acres. I'll take that chunk of money, and when I refinance it, I'll throw it on the loan, and I'll, like, mm-hmm. knock it down majorly. There's so many things that you could do. What I see in this that feels drastic to me, I'm going to tell you the two problems that I see that I'd want to nullify very quickly. Number one, I don't like the adjustable rate mortgage. I think that's taking away your piece. It's taking away mine. So I'd want to do what I need to do to fix that. And we just gave you a couple of options, what you can do there. The second thing that's a glaring thing to me is the truck payment. I think you're in a situation that you don't need to borrow money anymore going forward. And I think that I would get this truck paid off really quickly. And if you do those two things, I think it's going to make the level of peace in your life rise to a very great level. I don't think that you have to push to pay off the mortgage immediately by selling off all of this acreage. I don't think that's the thing on fire. The problem is the adjustable rate mortgage.
2: Okay. Yeah, no, that makes sense. And I considered doing that, even just getting the mortgage down, you know, even $100,000 off of 240, that's almost half. And that would, you know, I went from $1,200 a month in 2021 being my payment to $1,800, and that's $600 every month that's just going into interest. And it stinks, you know, unfortunately. It was never my intention to buy that much, but if it could become available, I'm like $160,000 for 40 acres out in the country. I don't regret it, you know, because I'm still ahead at this point. Even if I'd sell it, you know, I didn't pay that much in interest of you know, the amount
1: but
2: that
1: you
2: it went
1: love
2: up.
1: The
2: but
1: land.
2: I also
1: You've
2: don't
1: said
2: want to hang on
1: it.
2: And get behind.
0: Basically, nothing's on fire now. It's just, let's get you out of this adjustable rate mortgage and let's have a plan to actually pay off this truck. Mm-hmm. So how much margin do you have every month right now? Extra money you could throw at the debt.
2: I could probably do somewhere between 800 and 800 would probably be comfortable.
0: Okay. So this is how long it would take you. Can I do the math with you? $27,000 loan, that would take you almost 3 years to pay off that car loan. Can we agree that kind of sucks when you make almost six figures?
2: Yeah.
0: So what if we could throw $1,500? Could you find that in your budget if you guys tighten things up?
2: I mean, you know, we've done with, I got hurt at work 2 years ago, and we've done with almost nothing. I have an awesome wife. She spends no money, like literally. So it's all on me. So yeah, I mean, we can do with a lot less, and if that's what it takes, then that's what
0: I would do a budget tonight and go, hey, we have a game plan where we don't have to sell any acreage right now, and I'm going to cash flow and pay off this truck in 18 months. Are you game? My guess is she goes, okay.
2: Sure.
0: Sounds like you're the spender here, so you can control this a lot more. And you guys probably, will you bring home $6,000 a month? What are you bringing home?
2: Yeah, right. Six to seven, yep.
0: Okay,
2: yep.
0: Wonderful. And your mortgage is $1,800. That's only going to go up until we refinance. So now, between paying for everything else, let's go find that $1,500 and say 18 months from now, this truck loan is gone, and we get to keep all of this beautiful acreage. And then you always have sort of like a parachute here of selling some acreage if push comes to shove.
1: Right.
0: But I wouldn't do that quite yet.
2: Okay. And I didn't know with the market being up, you know, it is worth, you know, substantially more than it was. If, you know, at some point, but real estate, honestly, out in the country, it probably is never going to go back down to where it was. I mean, that might be a bad assumption, but.
1: I think you bought this land, though, because you love it. I think you bought it because there's something about it. You want to do the whole homestead thing. And I think that you just have to remain kind of focused on what it is that you're trying to do. And I truly, truly, truly do think that the problem was the risk, or like that feeling of uncertainty, is the adjustable rate. Yeah. It's not knowing, like, what's my payment going to be? Is it going to go up? Is it going to go down? And just whenever you have that layer of risk in your life, it does. It affects just your day to day. It's kind of like, you know, when you have your computer and there's all the things running in the background, you have all the tabs open, and it's just slowing down your performance. It's just making things cloudy. And I think that clearing that up is going to help you a lot. Close the tabs, Steven.
0: Close the tabs. Yeah, all that emotion and excitement will drive you to make decisions you probably wouldn't have made in hindsight, but that dream was too exciting when you saw that beautiful land and you pictured the homestead lifestyle.
1: Yeah, but you know, like we said, there's nothing on fire. He can keep the grass.
0: Yeah, don't sell the horse quite yet. You're not there.

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4: Isaias is still deadly. I'm Carmen Roberts, Fox News. The storm that killed four people in Florida and Alabama as it roared ashore Friday night today claimed a fifth life. Officials in western South Carolina say a tree crashed into a home, killing a 67-year-old man. The storm's remnants have been pouring rain on the northeast and mid-Atlantic throughout the day.
5: The effects, of course, being felt in the mid-Atlantic and the northeast. We've had a confirmed tornado on the ground earlier this morning in the Carolinas, and we still have 50 days left in hurricane season. And by the end of next week, we could see a little bit of tropical trouble once again brewing in the Gulf.
4: Fox Weather's Michael Estime in Gulf Shores, Alabama.
5: Talking hundreds of trees down, power lines littering the Gulf Coast states. It is going to take days for cleanup crews to restore things back to normal.
4: About 300,000 customers still without power in the south. Meantime, Hurricane Simon, a powerful Category 4 storm, is battering Mexico's Pacific coast, threatening catastrophic damage. A Saudi airport passenger terminal is struck again one day after a Houthi attack killed 12, including an American. Today's attack killed one person. Fox's Trey Yingst is in Tel Aviv.
6: A very significant attack targeting the King Khaled International Airport in Riyadh. At least one ballistic missile slammed into Terminal 3 as it was packed with passengers. First responders rushing to the scene in ambulances and helicopters, evacuating many of the hundreds who were injured. This was the second such attack in just 48 hours and does raise questions about if the United States could come to the defense of Saudi Arabia and launch a new round of strikes against this Iranian proxy group.
4: And President Trump says he is weighing whether the U.S. will join the Saudis in retaliating against the Iranian-backed Houthi rebels in Yemen. 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
4: A federal judge orders the Trump administration to cancel any remaining TV ads promoting the president's political message paid for with millions of taxpayer dollars. That ruling follows a lawsuit alleging the ads illegally misused public funds. The administration says the ad campaign is already ending. President Trump announced today that Russia and Ukraine agreed to a ceasefire on attacking each other's energy infrastructures, but neither country has confirmed that deal. And President also pressuring Ukraine to choose a new leader. And Republican Senator Tom Tillis of North Carolina responded on NBC's Meet the Press.
9: The president needs to realize that tens of thousands of people have died over this illegal invasion. And I get it that he may be frustrated, but he needs to understand who the good guys are in this disagreement.
4: In New York City, Comic-Con included celebrity sightings and even an attempt to set a world record.
10: Hundreds of Spider-Man fans donned the outfit of their favorite superhero in an attempt to break the Guinness World Record for the largest Spider-Man meetup.
11: Hi, I'm your friendly neighborhood Spider-Man.
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13: Hi, I'm your friendly neighborhood Spider-Man.
10: It was a multiverse of Spideys, and Thomas Schilling with toy company Jazzwares told me it was a year in the making.
14: We said, why not bring it back to New York City, where Spider-Man is from, and bring it to the fans.
10: The record was 685. And while they handed out hundreds of Spidey costumes to make it happen, they came up short with only 649. Although Spideys got a commemorative pin to take with them and a cool memory of the 20th anniversary of New York Comic Con. In New York City, Tanya J. Powers, Fox News.
4: In Las Vegas, a parking ticket could actually bring some holiday cheer. The city's annual Toys for Tickets program lets drivers pay certain parking fines with new, unwrapped toys instead of cash. Toys must be worth at least the amount of the fine with a receipt required. Donations will help homeless families turning parking violations into Christmas presents. I'm Carmen Roberts. This is Fox News.
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16: After a beautiful sunny October day, we'll see low temperatures tonight near 56 degrees with mostly clear skies. After a mild start on Monday, expect highs to soar close to 80 by Monday afternoon. It will be a little bit on the breezy side and partly sunny. After dark, we expect some scattered showers and maybe even a few thunderstorms to roll through West Michigan. Some of this sticks into the early half of Tuesday with highs on Tuesday near 70. King Southwest Michigan's weather. I'm Storm Teammate Chief Meteorologist Ellen Baca.
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17: Welcome back to the Ramsey Show in the Fairwinds Credit Union Studio. I'm George Camel. Co-host today is Jade Warshaw. Open phones at 888-825-5225. William is in St. Louis up next. What's going on, William?
18: Hey guys, I'm very happy to be with you.
17: You as well.
18: I just have a quick question, and I'm kind of nervous. So I got laid off on Friday, and I would like to kind of go into business for myself, but that'll take time to build the income up if it builds at all. And I'm just wondering if I'm in a position to do that, or if I should go look for a regular job.
17: Man, what happened with the job?
18: I just didn't bid enough work, and they laid off about 50 guys before me.
17: Wow.
18: And then then I got my call. So
17: what kind of work
18: now
17: is
18: I'm at
17: this?
18: Home. I'm a welder.
17: Okay. What were you making?
18: So at that point I was making 36 an hour.
17: Nice. Okay. And what would the business be?
18: I like to do art. I like sculpting. The main business would be just regular welding and fabrication, but then also I would pursue the art on the side in a similar fashion to how I've been doing it for the past couple of years. I'm just not sure, like, the money, you know.
17: So
18: art
17: the business is welding. You do your own welding business, and as a hobby on the side that could make money one day, you would want to do sculpting.
18: Yes.
17: Okay.
18: Yeah, metal sculptures. So they do tie in together.
1: How quickly can you start getting welding work, and have you kind of looked at how many clients you need or what do you need in order to kind of make what you were making at the old job? How long do you think that would take realistically to get back there?
18: I think it would take probably 18 months to get back to, maybe 12 to 18 months to get back to that working independently.
1: Uh-huh.
18: But I don't know. There's also a lot. I would imagine there's lots of insurance and liability things that need to be covered there that I haven't looked into. But I've kind of.
1: I like the idea of you have a trade that you could easily turn into your own business if you have a business sense. I don't know that you do just yet, but already you saying, hey, this is at least a year to year and a half build. In my mind, I would go, let me get another job right now, and then current job, just bringing in some money to make ends meet, right? Just continuing to feed my family. Hopefully I can get another welding job making what I was. But while I do that job, I'm going to start doing the legwork for putting this business together. I'm going to start figuring out what insurances I need. I'm going to start figuring out, you know, all the kind of nuts and bolts, all the foundational things. And then I'm going to start building. I'm going to start and building that up. And then when I can pull that boat close enough, George, I'm jumping right in it.
17: You're like stepping gently instead of just hoping you can make it without hitting the water. So that's the goal here. And in the meantime, you might just need another job to get by until you can sort of build up your book of business. And the sculpting will remain a hobby for now. Let's put that on the back burner unless you're like, oh, I've already sold multiple pieces for thousands of dollars.
1: Mm-hmm. What did you bring home every month when you were welding?
18: Pre-tax or post-tax was $4,000-ish.
1: Okay, 4,000.
18: I put a lot in my 401k and stuff like that, so it was lower than it needed to be.
1: What was it? What was it just after taxes? Not after investing, but what was it after taxes?
18: I don't have that number. Hold on.
1: I want that number because that's our goal. So whenever you're looking, it's that or higher, right? So as you're looking for jobs out there, because what you might find, and I don't know, you could speak to this, but you might find that if you get a job welding, they might say, well, you can't do a welding business on the side. That is, you know, a conflict of interest. So you might have to pick something that's not welding that can make you $4,000 a month so that you can go ahead and build this welding business and start building up your client base without it being a conflict. But at least we know how much you need to earn, and that's kind of the goal.
18: Yeah, so pre-tax, I was $1,440, and then with deductions of $462.15, I was netting $977.85. And I'd have to go through and do the math to break down the deductions there.
17: Okay. Do you have a specific skill in welding?
18: So I was a pipe welder, but I think I'm more, I really just did that because it was lucrative and I could subsidize doing art with that. But I find myself fabricating more than anything.
17: So can you find some fabrication contractors and get some work in between?
18: Probably. I also, my expected timeline is about a 3-month layoff. I don't think it's like I'm never going back. I think there's just
17: not enough work right now
18: until January. Yeah, this is something I've been passionate about and I'm nervous. Because I try to live in a very risk-averse manner. I'm nervous that I'm using the layoff as a catalyst for a poor decision when I'm not there financially to take that risk.
1: And that's fair. I think that your spidey senses are exactly right because you're talking to two creatives here. We love art. We love the arts, okay? So I love the idea that you have, and I love entrepreneurship. So there's two things that I love for you, I want for you, but I think your instincts are telling you a correct thing, which is there's a way to do this that's wise. And the way to do this that's wise is not just to jump in it with no net and with no plan and with no money. The way to do this is what we said. We're gonna do it right. If this is a 3-month layoff, you don't know that for certain. It doesn't sound like it sounds like you just think it is. I try to find that out for certain. How long is this
17: going
1: to
17: last?
1: When
17: will the paychecks run dry?
1: And if they can't tell you, then that's your cue. Yeah. I'm going to go out and get a job. Go out and get a job. And then once you land that job, now let's start working on the welding business. And again, to George's point, I do think you need to start business first because we know that that's going to bring in some income. And then once that's bringing down the $4,000 a month, now we can start trying to go into the art welding space. But you got to play this the right way. You can't just... That's like me just saying tomorrow, I am a professional vocalist.
17: I mean, you are very good.
1: Yeah, but I ain't got a job.
17: But you need money coming.
1: I don't have any money, exactly. So we got to do this the right way.
17: So how much savings do you have right now to your name?
18: So cash savings, I have $20,000.
17: Nice. And no debt?
18: Zero debt, yeah.
17: Fantastic. Good. Well, you've set yourself up to be in a great spot.
18: I've heard the Ramsey jingle. Yeah, I've heard the Ramsey jingle since I can remember. So
17: fantastic. I never heard it called a jingle. I like that. Dave's going to really love that. So the goal now is that's your emergency fund. Our goal is to not touch that thing if we don't have to. That's your break in case of true emergency. Hey, I'm up against a wall. The electricity is going to get shut off unless I dip into this emergency fund. Now, on the side, you can start creating a side pile that is sort of the business startup fund because you're going to need to buy some equipment, right? You're going to need to pay for some insurance.
18: Yeah, actually, insurance is the only thing I think I'd need.
17: No equipment needed?
18: Over the years, I've been cash flowing.
1: Perfect.
17: Good. You own it. It's not owned by the business.
18: I'm sole proprietor on LLC.
17: That's great news.
18: It's just passed through.
17: And the next thing is, can I actually get some clients? Am I good enough at the sales side? Because you might love welding, but man, you hate getting the jobs. And you might need to either offload that to someone who can get you the jobs and pay them, or you need to be working for someone else. Those are the two options.

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9: WKZO.
1: Tom is in Los Angeles up next. Tom, welcome to the show.
10: Hey guys, how you doing?
1: Doing great.
10: My question is, I'm 24 years old and I'm looking to buy my first ever nice car. I've never had a car with payments. I've been very diligent about saving and not wasting my money, and I just don't know if it's the right move. I've always heard cars are a depreciating asset, and I'm just kind of hesitant to make the move.
1: Well, I'm proud of you for never having a payment. Are you ready to waste some money on a depreciating asset? That's the question.
10: I think I am, but I'm not sure.
1: How much is the car?
10: The car varies from 18 to 23, 25 max.
1: Okay, what kind of car is it? What's the year, make, and model?
10: It's 2016 through 2019 RC 350 F Sport Lexus.
1: Ah.
9: Sounds nice. So
10: it looks nice.
9: I mean, you're not a debt guy, so if you didn't have car payments, I'm guessing you don't have any other debt laying around.
10: I have no debt.
9: Yeah. And I'm guessing that you've got 3 to 6 months of expenses on top of the money you need for the car?
10: So I've saved about $55,000 so far.
1: Wow.
10: I have $33,000 in mutual funds, four separate mutual funds, and I have about $22,000 in cash. And right now I'm waiting. I just listed my work van. I had gotten a van about 4 months ago that I was using for work, but it's a V8 and gas was very expensive. So I just listed it for sale yesterday. So,
9: and what's it worth?
10: Yeah, no, roughly about $10,000.
9: Okay. And the mutual funds, that's just in a brokerage account?
10: I have a financial advisor that helped me set that up, so I believe so, yeah.
1: Okay.
10: But I'm
1: not retirement.
10: All the information.
1: That's the key.
10: Non-retirement.
1: Okay.
10: Yes,
1: okay. How much do you make?
10: It varies. I have a small business, and I work in the pool industry, so I work for a big company, and that brings me about $3,000 to $6,000 a month, and then I have my own business on the side that brings me another $2,000 to $5,000 a month. So in the summertime, I did about $10,000 a month. Right now, we're slow season. I'm doing anywhere from $6,000 to $8,000.
1: Wow! So you're making anywhere from, can we call it like $75,000 to $120,000? What would be the range?
10: This year, I think I'm going to make about $100,000. Last year, I made about $80,000.
1: Fantastic.
9: So let's say 90. Let's call you 90.
1: And this would be your only vehicle.
10: Right now I have a 2002 Ford Ranger. It's an old pickup truck. And that's what I'm going to be using for work for now.
1: Great. I mean, it's green lights all around.
9: Because yeah,
1: our parameter is you pay cash, you buy used unless you're a net worth millionaire, and the total value of all the things with wheels and motors in your life adds up to no more than half your annual income. So you check all those boxes, right?
10: Yeah.
1: So can we go buy this waste of a depreciating asset and enjoy it?
10: We should, right?
1: Yeah.
10: It's not that bad of an idea. I don't think so.
1: I would,
9: man.
1: You
9: need to do it. I think you need to. I think you need to do this.
1: You already have. Okay. Do you have one in mind? Like you know it's out there, or it sounds like you have a range that you're willing to sort of concede for, and now you know the prices.
10: I'm kind of waiting for the best deal. There's a 2018 for 18.7 right now, and I really like that one. But I have to wait until I sell my van because I have no space to store three vehicles.
9: Right, and you don't need three vehicles.
1: Okay,
10: yeah,
1: but they'll be out there.
10: I'm kind of trapped waiting. So there was one other good deal that I missed out on. Just because I couldn't get it just yet, but yeah.
1: And you're ready to take on the insurance, the maintenance, all of that that comes along with a luxury vehicle?
10: That's the additional cost. You know, I'm young. I haven't had my license for that long, and my insurance is going to be probably about $300 a month on top of the whatever I buy for cash.
9: How old are you, Tom?
10: So I'm 24.
9: 24. How are you living? Do you rent? I'm guessing. I mean, it says Los Angeles on my screen.
10: Yeah, I rent a room. It costs me about $1,250 a month.
9: What's your long-term plan for, you know, living in California, in Los Angeles area?
10: I'm not from the United States. I moved here about 6 years ago from Greece. So
9: okay.
10: Long-term, I'm planning on retiring there.
9: Okay, cool. All right, yeah.
1: Man, way to go. You've done really well, and I'm glad you're walking through this slowly and wisely instead of impulsively.
10: Thanks.
1: You've thought about it a long time. You've worked to save up for it.
9: Yeah.
1: You might need to cash out some of the mutual funds, it sounds like, to make this happen, right?
10: I'd like to not mess with any of it. I don't want to touch it. But, that's why I'm trying to be at 25 max, because I figure since I'm going to get the 10,000 from the van, I have another 22 in cash, roughly.
9: Yeah, but I want you to have some liquid cash as your emergency fund. That's the only thing.
10: Okay.
1: So keep 3 to 6 months of expenses, and then anything beyond that becomes your car fund.
10: Okay.
1: Because their emergency is going to hit, the market's going to take a dip, and you're going to need to dip into those mutual funds at the worst time.
10: Okay.
1: So just kind of know, I don't know what you're earmarking those mutual funds for, but I like my investments to have a goal. So do you have a goal?
10: I don't have a goal. No.
9: Well, it sounds like it was the car.
10: I didn't want to waste it. Well, the car, yes, but The main reason I put it there was I just didn't want to have immediate access to it. I didn't want to spend it on anything else, and I wanted to be out of sight, out of mind, live as if I don't have it.
9: So let's talk about that, because that's a part that this is a part of budgeting. And a lot of times people have margin. It's just like, let me throw this in the bank. But you do want to be intentional even with the margin. If you're in a good enough position that you can do your budget and look at that margin and say, okay, I got $3,000. What am I going to do with it? Well, I just throw it over there in the HYSA. It is a good discipline to sit down and go, what do I want to do with this money? If I'm going to throw it in a high yield, this is what it's for. If I'm going to throw it in a brokerage, I'm doing it because I'm saving for a down payment on a house. If I'm going to split it up, I know what the split up is. And when you do that, not only do you have a greater level of control of the money, but then when you reach over to spend it, you can do that with confidence because I've earmarked money. Yeah, specifically for that reason.
10: Well, ideally, I'd like to buy a home, you know, but just in California, it seems like it's an out-of-reach plan.
9: And that's why I asked you about that, because I could sense that there is some trepidation in your voice about doing this car, and I'm like, okay, this guy lives in Los Angeles. It would be tough for me if I know that I have home buying on the horizon. It would be hard for me to spend $25,000 on a car. So now it's a thing of priorities, and it's a thing of timeline of what's most important to you. That's why I asked about that. So if you say to me, hey, Jade, if I'm being honest, home buying is actually number one on my list, well, then we might need to talk. But if you do say, no, for this season, car's number one, home buying is like number three or four, then that means that we have more flexibility. So what would you say?
10: I'd like to be very cautious with where I spend my money. I don't want to waste it. That's why I've been so hesitant to do the car. And ideally, yes, the house would be number one priority.
9: Mm-hmm.
10: It just seems like it's impossible to do it out here.
9: Well,
10: you know, I was thinking about buying a house out of the country, mm-hmm. buying an apartment back where I'm from, and have my parents help me run it as an Airbnb. And that seems like a lot more doable, an apartment out there that could do quite well in the
9: well, if that's the case, Tom,
10: the summer.
9: If that's the case, Tom, then you need to start aligning that. Because if you sit here and say, hey, guys, my number one priority is to buy a house, then your goals have to align with that, which means, okay, if that's I'm going to start shifting everything towards that. And right now, that's not the case. We're talking about a car when we should be talking about, okay, what's it look like to get out of the Los Angeles area? What's it look like career-wise? What's it look like property-wise? And that's really the conversation. If I were you, I wouldn't buy this car until you start to align on what you want the next 2 years to look like in your own life and keep that home buying thing on the table. Obviously, you can't do it in Los Angeles in the next 2 years. But what does that look like for you? Because $25,000 is a lot of money if we're talking about buying a home.
10: Yeah. I don't know how much time I have. It's just, it was kind of a reactionary idea of keep saving. All I do is work. I'm working about 60 to 70 hours a week.
9: Mm-hmm.
10: I have 2 weeks off in the year. I'm 24 and I was like, why am I being so mature all the time?
9: You could go somewhere where your money
1: is immature.
9: Why couldn't you go somewhere where your money gets you a lot further? You say you're in the pool business. My guess is you could do that in a lot of different places around the country. Maybe South Florida. Tennessee has a lot of pools. I don't know. Just saying.
1: Start dreaming, man. But you got a lot of time. It sounds like you are either in the moment or you are so far in the future. We can split the difference and enjoy life today while planning for what's ahead.

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2: After a beautiful sunny October day, we'll see low temperatures tonight near 56 degrees with mostly clear skies. After a mild start on Monday, expect highs to soar close to 80 by Monday afternoon. It will be a little bit on the breezy side and partly sunny. After dark, we expect some scattered showers and maybe even a few thunderstorms to roll through West Michigan. Some of this sticks into the early half of Tuesday with highs on Tuesday near 74. King Southwest Michigan's weather. I'm Storm Teammate Chief Meteorologist Ellen Baca.
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0: We always love hearing from you guys, so if you would, leave us a comment on YouTube or Spotify on this episode. If it helped you, something stuck out, something was fascinating, crazy, share it with a friend as well. Hit that share button. That means the world. Thank you for doing that. Sean is in Atlanta, Georgia, up next. Sean, welcome to the show.
1: Hey, thank you for having me.
0: Absolutely. How can we help?
1: Hey, back around 2000, I'm going way back, I took out one of those dumb 125% mortgages for about $25,000. And I paid on it for like 10 years. And when 2008 came, I lost my job and got another job, but I was having a hard time making that second mortgage payment. So I called them in 2010, said, hey, any way you guys can help me with this? And they said, no. So basically, I haven't paid them since 2010.
2: Whoa.
0: Do you still have the house?
1: I still have my house.
2: Is there a lien against it? Like when you check the records?
1: I looked at court records. I don't see a lien. Every once in a while, it's been sold numerous times to other companies. And every once in a while, I will get a letter maybe once a year for like the privacy notice saying, hey, we might sell your information or something like that.
2: Okay.
1: But other than that, I am looking to pay my house off within the next 2 to 3 years. I only owe $68,000 on it. And I don't know what's going to come about when it comes time for this, because my wife keeps telling me after a certain amount of time, if they don't contact you and they don't try to get their money, then you might not owe that money. And I don't know. I tried calling a real estate attorney. He's like, just call a title company and just have them do a title search.
0: And
1: just move me off. And so I didn't know if that was really the right thing to do. So,
2: yeah, because then you can see if there's anything against it or if it's totally clean, because you're probably right. They probably kept selling it lender after lender. You're not paying anything. They just charge it off, sell it to the next one, charge it off, sell it. And so you may be right. I mean, I checked the law in your area, but it could be too old to collect. But at the same time, it could come back as a zombie later, like, hey, you owe this plus, plus, plus, plus.
1: Right, and that's kind of what I'm worried about, is if I pay my house off, are they going to come after me at that point?
0: That's the part to find out. And I think right now we're sort of living with the boogeyman under the bed. Let's just put the flashlight under there and get the title search done, and you can check with your county, check the Register of Deeds records for the property.
1: Yeah.
0: Have you done that?
1: Yes.
0: Have you pulled your credit report? Does anything show up there?
1: No.
0: Okay.
1: It doesn't pull on my credit report, nothing like that. So I'm just like, I'm at a loss.
0: Does the company exist anymore?
1: According to, like, I've researched the one that owns it now, and they exist. Some company that just likes to buy debt, and they still exist, and they send me a privacy notice every year.
0: Interesting.
2: I mean, it's possible that in all the hubbub of 2008 or 9 and after,
0: the chaos, it just got lost.
2: Maybe it did get lost or settled or forgiven and you didn't know about it.
0: And there might be a statute of limitations. Mm-hmm. I would ask your real estate attorney about the laws in your state to see if they can even enforce it when you do sell.
1: Right. That's what I wonder about, the statute of limitations.
2: Yeah.
0: Worst case, I would just go, hey, when I sell it, I might owe something, in a worst case scenario.
1: Right, because I took out a $25,000 loan, and now, even after I paid 10 years, I still owe $25,100.
0: Because of that crazy interest.
1: Yes, yeah. It was 125%.
0: And my guess is, it's been so long, even if it does exist, they'd probably be willing to settle at this point.
2: And I just, if with the interest being the way it was, and what that would mean in today's money, if it were out there, I'm pretty sure someone would be trying to collect it. Do you know what I mean? That just feels... But yeah, if you do that professional title search and there's nothing there, I feel like that's about as clean as...
0: I would do some more due diligence and then sleep easy, knowing you did everything you could and get everything in writing so that they know and that you know.
2: Okay. And we know.
0: I would trust your real estate attorney over us on the air, because they'll know your exact state laws and what to do about it. But I would definitely do that title search.
2: Listen, I'm rooting for you, because that would be pretty sweet.
0: It's a big win. Chad is in Fayetteville, North Carolina. Up next, Chad, welcome to the show.
3: Hey, how you doing?
0: We're doing great. What's going on with you?
3: I got a question. Kind of want some advice on something. So 2024, my wife and I was working for a company, and they were downsizing, so we decided to leave. So when I left, I drew out my 401k and paid my home off and whatever loose debt I had. I kind of want to know how to go forward with now kind of being more aggressive with my retirement going forward. I'm 48.
0: You guys have no debt?
3: Just a couple of vehicles. So two vehicles were $750 a month. One of them's like $10,000 left owing on it. The other one's like $12,000.
0: Okay. Do you have the cash to pay those off today?
3: We do. So here's what we got. So when I left the company, I drew out my 401k and paid off the house and all that. She had a previous property because we got married in 2021. She sold that property. Okay, so we got $40,000 out of that in equity. We put that in a short-term CD, and it's been there ever since. We both went back to working right after leaving the other company. I opened up 401k with this company and started it immediately. So I got like $16,000 in that 401k in that company that I'm working for now.
2: Uh-huh.
3: She rolled over her 401k from the previous company into an IRA. So she's like 137 now.
0: Oh, good. On top of your 16.
3: She's got a new 401k that matches like 3%. So she don't have a whole lot in this because it didn't start for her for a year for some reason.
0: Okay.
3: And then I've got a pension from my old employer that they're telling me will be like maxed out at $75,000 when I retire at 67.
2: Mm-hmm.
3: But it's showing an estimation of like 33 right now. So that's just sitting there.
2: What do you guys make every month?
3: That.
2: Or a year?
3: So right now, I was making a lot more with my previous job. But right now I work 3 days a week for a pretty big company in maintenance, and I'm making I bring home like $1,700 every 2 weeks.
2: And what's that a month?
3: And she, let's see, 17, that's 34 a month.
2: Okay.
3: Home
0: and what is her gross income per year?
3: I can tell you bi-weekly, she brings home
0: sure.
3: $600 a week after her 401k. So
0: per week.
3: Figured out that. Yeah.
2: Okay.
3: Yeah.
0: So you both are probably making right like 40, 50 grand?
2: Mm-hmm.
3: Yeah, I'm probably making like 60, I think.
0: So you're making about 100 grand together?
3: Yeah, and before with the other job, I was making a little over 100.
0: Well, before was before.
3: A year
0: old. And now is now. Focus on what we have at hand. So you guys have $153,000 between the two of you in retirement. You're making $100,000. If you follow our plan, both those cars get knocked out. You have no consumer debt. You build up an emergency fund of 3 to 6 months of expenses. Then you invest 15% of your household income, which is $15,000 a year is what it amounts to. So you would be adding $1,250 a month. Across your
3: retirement. Like I was saying, we've got $40,000 in the bank in a short term CD that we're just drawing in.
0: Good,
2: yeah, but
0: pay off the cars
2: really
0: today.
2: Pay off the cars today. To George's point, if you do that, and then you're going to have to go ahead and save up another 3 to 6 months of expenses. And if you do that, now we're free to start investing. If I were you, I may pause investing temporarily if you need to in order to get everything cleaned up and in order to get that 3 to 6 months saved. Then turn it back on, and when you do, you're going to put aside $1,250 a month that you're investing. And when I plug that in at your current age, age 48, let's say you retire at 67 with the $153 that's already there. I mean, gosh, that puts you at $1.8 million, which is pretty good. I think
0: plus
2: you can rest
0: pension,
2: easy.
0: Plus potential Social Security. So
2: yeah,
0: that's a pretty
2: right.
0: good life. But here's the thing. You have to keep investing 15% continuously and never stop. That's
2: never
0: the goal.
2: Never pull it out.

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0: My husband wants to purchase a car with a rebuilt title for him to drive, but I'm not sure it's a great idea. What is the Ramsey opinion on cars with rebuilt titles?
1: Woof.
0: So what, this car has been completely totaled out, and they've done what they need to do to fix it.
1: They can legally give you a clear title for it.
0: But yeah.
1: It tells you some things have happened. There's been some trauma.
0: It's been busted is what we're talking about here.
1: Yeah, that could involve damage to the frame, suspension, airbags,
0: total flood exposure.
1: And so I don't think that's where I'm trying to save a buck.
0: Absolutely not.
1: If you have to get a rebuilt title, you can't afford that car.
0: Yeah, and it's not going to be a savings because there's going to be something that pops up wrong with this car. It's, I got to believe, over time.
1: Yeah, and insurance is like the number one factor here.
0: Yes.
1: So if you can't get that thing insured, the insurance company's not touching it, you shouldn't either. That's a lot of risk on you.
0: Yeah, it's a no for me, boss.
1: Yeah.
0: What about you?
1: I would never. Not in a million years.
0: Okay.
1: Sorry.
0: Then.
1: Unless you're like a mechanic who just like wants to fix it up and work on it for fun and you don't really care.
0: That's still just too much risk. Yeah, it's a lot.
1: No, thank you. Get a discount elsewhere. Abby is in Baltimore, Maryland up next. Abby, welcome to the show.
2: Hi, how are you?
1: Good. How can we help?
2: So I guess I'm just kind of asking for a little bit of advice or what my husband and I should do next. So he has a lot of student loan debt. However, not all of it is in his name. Part of it is in his father's name, and part of it is in his mother's name. So with that being said, in total, it's probably about $170,000. And so we're paying the loans in his name as well in both of his parents' name. And it's just, it costs so much a month we cannot afford to live.
0: Uh-huh.
2: So I was just seeing maybe what your thoughts were on what we can do to pay it off quickly, but also to maybe make that payment a little smaller.
0: What was the plan, because you sound like parent plus loans, was the plan initially for him to pay back his parents, or did they say, hey, we'll take out these loans so you can go to school? Like, what was the plan?
2: So I think it was just to take them out so he could go to school. Honestly, I've asked and they've never really given me an answer.
0: Mm.
2: They have not only his, he has five other siblings that they have in their name, so
0: we
2: can't consolidate.
0: Right.
1: So are his parents broke? Is there zero chance they're actually going to pay these loans?
2: So they would have to if we didn't pay. However, we feel guilty. Like, these are his loans. So we just don't know what to do. They're trying to refinance them in our name. However, we can't do that. His interest rates are so low, that would be ridiculous to do.
0: So there's a lot circulating here that needs clarity. The first thing is...
2: Okay.
0: And I listen, you're talking to someone who has been exactly where you're at. Exactly. And so the first thing is, let's get clarity on the story.
2: Okay.
0: And for him, it's probably a little uncomfortable because he's sitting in the middle of the two systems that he loves most. He's sitting in between your family, you guys' family system and the family system he came out of. And he's just in the middle feeling like he's probably not doing well for either of them because of this debt, right? So let's kind of recognize the guilt and shame that he's feeling. And when you talk to him about it, just say, hey, I don't think we can move forward effectively until we can really understand what's going on and what the expectation was and what it is today.
2: Yeah.
0: So if he can have that conversation with his mom and dad and say, what was your expectation? Because here's the way I viewed it. And if his expectation, I'm not trying to put words in his mouth, but if he thought, hey, my mom and dad are covering this and I'm covering this portion, he needs to assert that and say, you guys said that you were going to cover those loans and I was to cover these. And so for my family, I need to do what we said and cover the ones that I'm on the hook for. Now, if that's not the case, then we can talk about, if you don't think that was the case and the case was no matter what, he's supposed to pay back all of them, even the ones that aren't in his name, fine. We just need to figure out what it is.
2: Yeah.
0: What do you think? What's your gut telling you?
2: I do think maybe initially they were probably thinking they could help him out. And then each sibling decided they wanted to go to school. And so now they can't afford to pay for, five kids' college loan debt. So I think even if that was the initial plan, they would never see it that way, if I'm being honest.
0: That's fair. And that's their choice, by the way. So the second thing becomes owning what's yours and what's not yours. So today,

0: what portion of the loans are his, in his
1: name?
0: So
1: about, if I remember correctly, I do have a thing, but it's on my phone, so I can't look at it. It's 60 to 68,000 would be the realm that's in his name.
0: So I'd be focused on those. I'd be very focused on knocking those out, and I wouldn't be making payments on the other stuff, because you got to pay off the stuff that's in your name, because you guys are out here trying to have a life, have a family. And
1: well, we do have a child, so that makes it even more, you know, we have to pay for daycare. We have to pay for a lot of other things. And it's just, we're actually living with family because we can't pay rent right now.
2: Wow.
1: Because of his loan.
2: And, I'm guessing it's different family.
1: Actually, it's the same. So it makes it harder because they are helping us with living.
0: I'm screaming for you.
2: There's some toxic codependency here. I mean, isn't breakfast awkward?
0: Yeah. I mean,
1: it is awkward. So before, we just moved back. So that is why we were with him. I was without a job. We moved back to this state. I was without a job for a couple months. So that is also why when we were not in this state, we could afford to live and save a little, but that was it.
2: Like, so you're both working
1: currently.
2: We were
1: barely scraping by. I'm about to start my new job. It took a couple months.
2: What's your new household income?
1: So our new household income will probably be about $90,000 a year. We were a little higher beforehand, but that's where we are
2: now. Why is it so low with all these student loans? What did he pursue?
1: So we both have a master's degree. However, his is in aesthetic management. So finding a job kind of in that with only a few years of experience has been a little hard, getting a higher paying job.
2: Okay. But it took almost $200,000 to get through undergrad and the master's for him.
0: Whew.
1: Yes.
0: Okay, there's a lot that has to be unraveled here, and what I'm here's the reality. You guys got to get out of that house with the quickness, because as long as you're living there, you won't feel like you have the cojones to have the conversations that you need to have, which is mom and dad or mom and dad-in-law. You guys made a choice, and it adversely affected you, and it adversely affected us. And the truth is, you were the adults when the choice was made, and we were the minors. And so because of that, it really was your choice, and we cannot pay for that. And that's a very hard conversation to have when you're living in their home.
2: Because if you stop paying, you're going to overhear the phone call with the collections place calling your parents, calling his parents. So this is this is just a dark situation all around. So the key is, you asked us, how do you get out of this? Well, you're going to have to up the income, and then it's smallest to largest debts. Let's knock this out using the debt snowball. And I agree with Jade. I would focus on your debts for now, the debts that are in his name only, to knock those out. Then we can figure out the rest down the road. Because that sounds like it's going to take a couple of years just to knock out his debts.
1: Yes.
2: So this might be a 5 to 6 to 7 year journey at this rate, if you're lucky. So that's where the income really needs to go up.
1: Okay.
0: So, yeah, I think, and there's no shade on that. You guys, you're not wrong. You can't even afford to live. You certainly can't afford to pay off debts that they signed for as the adults. So this is tough. Gosh, I can't say it enough. You know, if you're a parent and you're in the situation where you have kids going to college, you've got to be realistic, and you've got to be the one to draw the line in the sand and say, we simply can't afford that. And you can't either because it would be debt. So this is you guys' chance to kind of change the story here and just start on a new path and do it the right way, and not indict your children on down the line.
2: Oof. And $2,000 a month in just minimum payments. That is soul crushing.
0: It's soul crushing. And I hate it for the parents too, because you know they had good intentions. It's just, that's
2: not
0: enough.
2: Well, they basically kicked the can down the road, said, future us will figure this out. Let's just take the loans out. And here we are.
0: Doesn't work that way, my friends, unfortunately.

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3: The cleanup begins. I'm Jim Ausman, Fox News. The Gulf Coast is picking up the pieces after Hurricane Isaias swept through the region over the weekend. Fox's Max Gordon is in Fort Walton Beach, Florida.
4: The pine tree fell into a hair salon. Luckily, no one was hurt here. We had inches of rain that fell in a very short period of time. That, combined with those high winds, meant trees were toppling over all over the place. Now, here in Fort Walton Beach, the cleanup is continuing, and one big focus has been cleaning up the city's cemeteries. I talked to the city manager.
5: Some of the bigger issues is people are going out getting flat tires, and that's stopping FPNL from doing what they got to do and our first responders from doing what they got to do. So please just stay home. We're working as fast as we can.
4: Across the southeast, hundreds of thousands of people still without power.
3: At least five people have died because of the hurricane. The latest includes a man in South Carolina in his 60s. President Trump has approved help for Georgia, Florida, and Alabama. An American is among the 12 people killed after an attack at an airport in Saudi Arabia. The Houthis, backed by Iran, reportedly launched the attack. Fox's Alex Hogan at the White House.
6: Questions this weekend as to whether or not Washington will respond to the latest attack in Riyadh, Saudi Arabia, by the Iranian-backed Houthis. At least 12 people were killed in that airport attack, including one American. President Trump said he would not strike Iran again ahead of the midterms. Yesterday here at the White House, I asked the president if an attack on a U.S. ally by an Iranian-backed proxy would change that. He said, we'll take a look.
3: The Houthis have warned airlines not to use Saudi Arabian airports. The group has been trying to disrupt shipping through the Red Sea. That's a crucial route for Saudi Arabian oil. 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
3: Pope Leo revealed Sunday that he'll undergo surgery to remove a lesion found on his lungs. Fox's Stephanie Bennett in London.
9: He thanked everyone around the world for their spiritual support and prayers. Dearest, recently during some medical examinations, doctors found a localized nodule in my lung. It was detected at a very early stage and is well contained.
10: This 71-year-old has no previous health problems and is considered physically active, enjoying sports with weekly tennis matches and swimming sessions. The Vatican says the surgery is scheduled for next week with an expected recovery time of roughly a week. The surgery will likely take place at Rome's Gemelli Hospital, where his predecessor, Pope Francis, and popes before him were treated. There's a special apartment there for pontiffs.
3: The Pope is scheduled to visit South America next month. It's the final days in two Senate races. Republicans have hope in Minnesota and Democrats in Texas. Fox's Madeline Rivera reports from Washington.
11: Tafoya shared on Sunday Morning Futures her goal to work across the aisle in Washington.
12: I intend to go to Washington and knock on the other 99 doors of all the other senators and say, let's work together. We've got a lot of problems, one of them being that $40 trillion debt that we simply can't sustain.
11: And in Texas, Democratic Senate nominee James Tallarico is returning to the campaign trail. He was gone for weeks, an absence that his Republican opponent Ken Paxton called a disappearing act. Tallarico's campaign says he was sick with a flu, but he met with voters at the Austin City Limits Music Festival on Friday.
3: Tallarico leads in a recent Fox News poll. He has 51%, the Republican 49%. A Florida law enforcer and another driver were killed overnight in a crash on I-95. Officials say Agent Kevin Morris was rushing to an emergency when an oncoming car struck his cruiser just east of Orlando. Both cars were engulfed in flames and both drivers died at the scene. I'm Jim Ausman, and this is Fox News.
13: After a beautiful sunny October day, we'll see low temperatures tonight near 56 degrees with mostly clear skies. After a mild start on Monday, expect highs to soar close to 80 by Monday afternoon. It will be a little bit on the breezy side and partly sunny. After dark, we expect some scattered showers and maybe even a few thunderstorms to roll through West Michigan. Some of this sticks into the early half of Tuesday with highs on Tuesday near 74. King Southwest Michigan's weather. I'm Storm Teammate Chief Meteorologist Ellen Baca.
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0: 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The following is a pre-recorded program. This is Handle on the Law, marginal legal advice, where I tell you, you have absolutely no case. All right, a lot of stuff comes out of California. California is kind of crazy tofu turkey for Thanksgiving, twigs and bushes for meals. Just a lot of hippiedom started here in California. And now the governor has signed the First of a Nation bill that makes so much sense. And this is setting up standards for homes damaged by wildfire smoke. Okay, so here is the problem with fire insurance in most states. And now California is the first of its kind to sort of go, okay, let's take a look at this. When there is a fire and there is coverage, the insurance company says we will cover it only for the damage actually caused by the fire. Damage. Part of the house that burnt, that you can see the burn scar. How about the smoke? How about the pollutants, the particles that come off of the smoke that get into your house? And it gets so bad if there's a fire and your house, for example, the house next door, for example, burns down. Okay, your house didn't burn. No insurance. We're not paying for it. Well, let's look at what happens. So smoke gets in there, the pollutants gets in there, and it literally, the drywall absorbs it. Not just the carpet and the furniture and the drapes, which are just a mess, but again, that's not fire damage. So therefore, the fire policy, the policy that covers fire damage does not cover it. And so it even seeps into the drywall where in order to bring it back to pre-fire standards, you have to tear out the drywall and bring the house to its studs. And the insurance company would say, no, we're not covering that. Only those parts of the house or the house that burnt. Well, California has now changed its tune. The governor signed that bill. And it is, it makes sense because I have been to houses that were not burnt, but you couldn't even walk in. That smell stays and will stay forever unless you, as I said, tear out the drywall and just start all over again. And this was all caused by the huge fires in January of 2025, the Eaton Palisades fires that we had in Southern California. 16,000 structures were burnt. 31 people were killed. And these are expensive homes, too. I mean, they were in the multi-million dollar, for the most part, category. So it's the bill directs the state create scientific standards for what constitutes a safe home. And I will tell you, it's definitely going to be smoke damage. Here we go. Joey. Hello, Joey. Welcome.
1: Hey, okay. I just need some legal advice.
0: Sure.
1: On a court-ordered trust fund. I was around maybe 10 years old, and I was ran over by a car, and the insurance company settled with my mom, but the judge put it in a court-ordered trust fund to where I couldn't touch it until I turned 18.
0: Okay.
1: And, you know, I was young at the time, and I remember it vaguely, you know.
0: How old are you now?
1: One time I did.
0: How old are you now?
1: Now I'm 36.
0: Okay, so that happened 26 years ago. All right, court-ordered trust fund goes in. Do you remember how much money went in it, Joey?
1: At the time, it was like $28,000.
0: Okay, so with a reasonable investment 20-something years ago, it's a chunk of money. So what happened?
1: Okay, so I went down there to go withdraw the money, and
0: when?
1: It was all cleared out.
0: When, Joey?
1: I went down there about 5 years ago.
0: Why did you wait until you were 25? Why did you wait until you were, what, 29, 28?
1: Yeah, honestly, I had totally forgot all about it.
0: Yeah, all right, no, and I understand. Okay, fair enough. So who cleaned out, who was the trustee of the money?
1: My mother was.
0: All right, so she cleaned out your account.
1: we cleaned it out.
0: Yeah, so she stole she stole money from you.
1: Yeah.
0: Yeah.
1: And
0: okay.
1: On file, they only
0: Is she still around, Joey? Is your mom still around?
1: She just passed.
0: Oh, she just died. Okay. Did she leave you any money? Did she leave you anything?
1: No.
0: All right, you're screwed. There's nothing you can do. Who are you gonna sue? Your dead mother. That's and by the way, the statute of limitations may have kicked in a long time ago or expired.
1: Okay.
0: But your mother is the one who is at fault. And it's really difficult to sue dead people. They just aren't good about accepting service.
1: What I know, right? What about the bank? Would the bank be held liable?
0: No, the bank is not. No, the bank is not held liable. Your mom was the trustee.
1: Now, with that being said, she was the trustee, but she wasn't even allowed to touch the money. Because I remember one time.
0: I understand, but the bank. What do you mean she wasn't allowed to touch the money? So
1: she wasn't allowed to touch the money.
0: Okay, so there was no trustee. So there was no trustee of the money.
1: Oh, yeah. Maybe she was just the parent guardian signature then.
0: Got it. So she was a guardian ad litem that put the money in. And if she took it out in violation of a court order in which says that the money must stay there until you're 18. Now, the question now becomes, when did she take the money out? After you were 18 and she's still the guardian?
1: No, before I was 18.
0: All right. Well, maybe. Yeah, maybe. Maybe.
1: And,
0: okay, so you got it. So you know, you take it to a lawyer and find out if the bank. Well, you got a statute issue too. You know, the fact that you forgot. You know, the law doesn't help you on that one. Oh, I forgot. I'm sorry. No, but you can try contacting a lawyer. This is just a straight civil lawyer, and And I understand you're 10 years old. You don't remember. You got I get it. It's not. He's not being stupid on this. It just life happens.
2: And as I talk about liability and anything to hang your hat on, what happens when you get into a car accident? 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

0: Welcome back. Handle on the Law, Marginal Legal Advice. Hey, Brenda, welcome to Handle on the Law.
1: Yes, sir. I have a question about my boyfriend's ex-wife. She moved out. Well, she practically just left in last year. And she still has stuff, junk mainly, stored in his house. We moved it. We had to move it from his bed, from her, the bedroom in the back to the basement, and she still won't come get it.
0: Okay. And so let me ask you, you've asked her to come and get it, and she has not come. Has she refused? Does she say anything or just ignores you?
1: She keeps making up excuses.
0: Okay. Here's what I'm going to suggest. And where do you live, by the way, Brenda? You sound like you're from Squirrel Hollow.
1: East Tennessee.
0: What a shocker that is. By the way, when this call is over, you get to send me your favorite recipe of squirrel soup, okay, or possum stew. So we'll be doing that.
1: I had squirrel soup.
0: Of course you do. Of course you do. Squirrels are lunch tomorrow for you. I get it. Okay, now.
1: I like deer better, though.
0: Oh yeah. Well, okay. Well, deer works. Sure. Why not? But, you know, I got to tell you, possum tastes better than deer any day of the week. You know that, don't you?
1: No. All right.
0: Yeah, okay. At least that's what I've heard. Okay. So, Brenda, let me tell you what's going on. First and foremost, if it's mostly junk that's there, Brenda, you send her an email. Do you have her email address?
1: No, but I have her personal home address now.
0: You have her personal what?
1: Home address.
0: Home address. Okay.
1: She finally changed her address because she
0: got
1: it. Delivered here.
0: Do you have a phone number?
1: No, unfortunately, I don't have.
0: Okay,
1: a phone number.
0: It's not going to change anything. It just makes it a little bit more complicated. That's all. What you do is you tell her that she has 10 days to remove her belongings. And put in the letter. You're writing a letter, okay? That's what you're doing.
1: Okay.
0: And you're saying, we have contacted you several times over the last few months, and you have made excuse after excuse. We have your belongings, and we don't want them. You have 10 days to pick up your belongings, or 2 weeks. I, at the end of 2 weeks, would give her another week. Okay, just to make sure they're solid. And then, and you tell her at the end of that period, we are going to throw away everything that you have asked us that you've placed in our home and haven't removed it. You want pictures of everything that you're throwing out. If it's mostly
1: burning it.
0: It doesn't matter. You can burn it. You can do whatever the hell you want.
1: I said I'm ready to drag it all outside.
0: Okay,
1: and
0: all right. Just let her know. But you have to let her know that that's what you're going to do. You have to let her know that you were going to dispose of her goods. If it's mostly trash, Brenda, you know, nothing's going to happen. But if she starts arguing, what?
1: And it's books and bookshelves and a headboard.
0: Okay, well, you let her know. Well, she can argue. Yeah, let her argue all day long that the books are valuable and they're antiques, whatever the hell. She can make all kinds of arguments. She's not going to do anything, Brenda. You know that. She's not going to take you to court. She's just going to disappear. But you have to set up as if she is going to take you to court. You have to cover yourself. You have to cross all the T's and dot all the I's. You do that in a certified letter, okay?
1: Okay.
0: And you keep the letter and you date it. And then it goes, so you have a copy of it, and then it goes into the envelope. You take it to the post office, certified letter that goes to her house, and I would do it twice.
1: That she has to sign.
0: Yeah, well, if she doesn't sign, you're out of luck. But if she signs for it, you're completely home free. Her argument is, well, I never got it. Well, we traced it to your house. Okay, certified letter that she doesn't sign for, you still can trace to her house. She's going to have a very tough time. Yeah. What you're doing is you're defending yourself against something that's probably not going to happen, Brenda. Okay, but I want you to cover your... What?
1: He just kind of lets it go. It's like, you know, he just kind of...
0: Is it his house?
1: Yes.
0: Okay, and then he can do whatever the hell he wants in his house. You know, what can I tell you? If he's not involved in this and she's parking it at his house, that's his call, Brenda.
1: Okay.
0: But, yeah, but you know
1: we,
0: what?
1: Okay, can we charge her rent for storage?
0: Yeah, you feel you could, but you're not going to get anything for it. Yeah, no, just throw it. No, you're not going to charge her rent. Just get rid of it. You know, it's that's what I would do. I mean, you could theoretically charge her rent. She's not going to pay you. Then what do you do? You're going to get rid of it anyway.
1: Yeah.
0: And if she doesn't agree to pay the rent, you're going to just an arbitrary figure. And how much do a few bookshelves and books, what do you charge for rent on that one?
1: Oh, no, the whole, one whole room in our basement is full of nothing but her junk.
0: All right, well, then I would get rid of her junk. Or you argue that you want $300 a month, but there's a problem because if you want out, you have to sue her and basically evict her. Or he just keeps it in. You have one less room. That's all. It's his call.
1: There's things we want to do with that room.
0: Then you have, then he's part of this plan that you have to get rid of it. I went through the whole thing, Brenda, and I am now done. The only reason I kept her is because I thought she was going to come up with a recipe for squirrel soup that I've really been looking for a very long time. Jeff. Hi, Jeff. You're up. Welcome to the show.
2: Hey, Bill. Thank you. My car got sideswiped in the parking lot of a major supermarket chain, and I saw the guy do it, and he split. So I went in and talked to the manager, and she said that they have absolutely no liability. Is that true? I mean, you'd think that they've got, I mean, it's, isn't it their property?
0: Yeah, of course it's their property. Now my question is, what did the property owner do wrong? Because remember, you're suing for negligence. And negligence means this is what you did wrong, and therefore I was damaged. What did they do wrong?
2: They didn't do anything wrong, but right. How I look at it is if somebody has an issue on my property, my insurance would cover their loss.
0: Nope.
2: Why doesn't
0: your insurance would say nope. Your insurance would say no. Just because someone is injured on your property, let's say it's a klutz. Let's say it's someone who just falls and breaks his leg. The insurance company says, sure, we'll pay you, even though you're a klutz. Nope. It has to do with them doing something wrong. So what is it that they've done wrong? Well, there's a few things, if you can establish it. For example, the way they've set up the parking spaces. And there have been a whole number of side swipes, and they know there was an issue, and they have nothing, they did nothing about it. Now they've done something wrong because they knew about it, they could have fixed it, they didn't fix it. So there's negligence. But someone just side swiping your car and taking off, okay. I mean, life happens. You go after the person who side swiped your car. Unfortunately, that's the way it works. I mean, we can keep on going and going. So this and this. No, I mean, it's pretty simple. All right. Let me quickly tell you, and I talk about this all the time, both on my morning show and on this program, and that's about privacy. Man, people call me all the time and go, Bill, my rights have been invaded. Someone has my information, and I want to know what I can do with it, do about it. Not a whole lot. Because you have no privacy. All of your information is available online where you buy, what you buy, your driving record, any lawsuits that you've had. I mean, it's all out there where you've lived, where you've worked. And so let me tell you what happens, too. 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
8: After a beautiful sunny October day, we'll see low temperatures tonight near 56 degrees with mostly clear skies. After a mild start on Monday, expect highs to soar close to 80 by Monday afternoon. It will be a little bit on the breezy side and partly sunny. After dark, we expect some scattered showers and maybe even a few thunderstorms to roll through West Michigan. Some of this sticks into the early half of Tuesday with highs on Tuesday near 74. King Southwest Michigan's weather. I'm Storm Teammate Chief Meteorologist Ellen Baca.
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0: This is Handle on the Law, marginal legal advice where I tell you, you have absolutely no case.
1: Steve. Hello, Steve. What can I do for you?
2: Hello.
1: Yeah.
2: Yes. Is this Bill?
1: It is.
2: Hey, Bill, longtime listener. Listen, right. I've got a situation, and I'll summarize it as short as possible. I bought a house. It had a security system. I'd been with them a couple of years. They kept calling, offering to upgrade. I kept turning them down. I was happy with it. Finally, they call, and they say, look, we've got great new cameras. You're a longtime customer. We want to give them to you, install them for free. And we're even going to slightly cut your cost per month. And I didn't believe it. I kept telling him no, but he kept insisting. I finally said, okay, as long as it's free, go ahead and install it. They made an appointment. The guy comes out, the installer. When he's done, he has me sign his tablet. The only thing on it is acknowledging that he installed it. It's the only thing I signed. There was nothing that they ever gave me that stipulated any kind of cost whatsoever until 30 days. And now my monthly was paid automatically to my American Express. 1 month later, I see that they've charged me $193 for the supposedly free, these free cameras.
1: Got it. All right. So what's your question?
2: And it gets worse. They've done it three more times.
1: Why did you let them do it three times when they're charging you $193 a month that they shouldn't charge you? Why did you let them do it twice more?
2: I contacted American Express. They took it off. Now they charge double. American Express took it off.
1: Okay.
2: I told Express, you're not allowed to do this. So they don't do it. Right. So they keep rolling the bill over.
1: All right. You have not been damaged because you have not paid the extra money, correct?
2: Right. But they took my two cameras when they swapped them out.
1: What is your question?
2: All right. They took my two cameras when they swapped them out. So now I've got their cameras that I really didn't pay for. I don't have my cameras, and they're cutting me off.
1: Okay, so you get another company. You get another company to do the monitoring. How hard is that?
2: That's not a problem.
1: Okay, so what's your question?
2: They're going to defame my credit because I didn't pay them, and they're not going to leave me alone.
1: If they do it wrongly, then you sue them for interference with your credit, for ruining your credit, and you let them know. And you put it in writing, and you say, I don't owe you the money. And if you go ahead, and if you think I owe you the money, then you go ahead and go to court. And if you simply ding my credit, I will sue you. It's that simple. By the way, why would you sign a blank signature? Why would you give us a signature on a blank tablet without the terms?
2: No, it wasn't blank. All it specified was the equipment that was installed and my address.
1: Okay, and that's so you lived up to it. So if they ding your credit based on that, then you sue them. Then you go after them, and there are plenty of lawyers out there, because that's a big issue, people that wrongly affect credit. That can be some pretty serious damage. I mean, your credit is gone. It stops you from buying a lot of stuff. It stops you from renting. If you are able to get any kind of a loan, interest rates are going to be insanely high. Yeah, you let them know in writing. In writing, you let them know.
0: Hey, Ken, welcome to Handle on the Law.
3: Yeah,
0: Ken.
3: Hi, Bill. I'm a big fan. Thank you. I'm getting screwed by a car wash company whose premises I had an accident in. Inside the car wash, there's three of us who piled up inside the car wash. I was in the middle.
1: Okay.
3: And? I want to know what my recourse is, Bill.
1: Well, how much was the damage?
3: Well, I haven't had an estimate yet. I'm presuming it's probably going to be about maybe $1,000, but that was hell. I hated being inside. There's no personal injury, physical injury.
1: Okay,
3: but,
1: so you got $1,000 worth of damage. All right, hang on. You got $1,000 worth of damage, and you figure that it's the fault of the super fast car wash company. Okay, so you file a small claims court and you make the argument. I don't know what their defense is. I have no idea.
3: I can tell you what it is.
1: What is their defense?
3: They blame it on the first car. Again, I was the second of three cars.
1: Right.
3: They blame it on the first car who they said put the brakes on and caused the mess. They said they have proof. The first car says he never put the brakes on. I don't want to get into that fact.
1: All right. Well, here is the problem, okay? They say they have proof that it was the first car's fault. Did you ask them what kind of proof they have?
3: Film.
1: All right. And if they have film that shows the brake light on, then it would be the fault of the first car. And if there is no brake light on, then the guy didn't put on his brakes. That's pretty clear cut.
3: But the Deep Pocket is the car wash company, and I was on their property.
1: That doesn't matter. Wait, hold on. So what? What do you mean? If someone commits a crime on my property, I'm responsible? If you get, for example, let's say you're sitting in a parking lot of a store, okay? And all of a sudden someone smashes into you, are you going to argue the store is responsible because it was on their property?
3: Here's why I think I can argue it. I don't think they put adequate spacing between the cars, and I think they ought to have an automatic kill switch.
1: Okay.
3: Neither happened.
1: All right. Well, that is a great idea. And now what you're going to have to do is bring in an expert who would make that argument, because who the hell are you? How many of these have you built, Ken? How many car washes have you repaired?
3: I agree with you.
1: Yeah, that's the problem. Now, the bottom line is you sue both the guy in front of you and you sue the owner of the car wash. And the owner of the car wash is going to say it's the guy in front. That's whose fault, and will simply cross-complain. So it's going to be one, I'm assuming, the three of you sitting in small claims court, and it's going to cost you like $100 to file, or $75, including service. And if you win, which you'll win against somebody, you'll get your $1,000, and you'll get the cost of the service and the filing fee.
3: Should I do all this without an attorney, Bill?
1: Yeah, you don't need an attorney. You do not go to small claims with an attorney. You just argue, here are my damages. Here, who's at fault? The guy in front of me that put the brakes on, and they can prove it. In that case, they're off the hook, and you file against him, or you file against the owner of the car wash, saying it was defective, and you're going to have no argument to make that, but throw it in there anyway, because you can't establish that. There should be a kill switch. Okay, fine. We don't have a kill switch. Now what? No judge is going to say you should have a kill switch, because a small claims court judge doesn't know how to build a car wash.
3: Okay, so yeah, you're right. Suggesting I do this a lawsuit simultaneously?
1: Yeah, you sue them both. There are two defendants there.
0: All right, tell you something else. If you're in an injury, I've been telling you, talking about that this morning. I've had more than a few phone calls, and it was, you've been rear-ended. In one case, it was a rear-ender. And you're hurt, and so what do you do? Well, if you're hurt and it's not your fault, then you basically need a lawyer. I mean, there's no way you're going to be able to do this on your own, and the worse you are hurt, the bigger a case it becomes, obviously. 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

0: This is Handle on the Law, Marginal Legal Advice. Justin. Hello, Justin.
1: Hello.
0: Yes.
1: My daughter, about 4 years ago, was at a city park with my wife, and she jumped up and grabbed a soccer goal, a roller hockey goal. It fell over, smashed

0: so I signed the paperwork. The city then had a bunch of turnover with the law department, I guess. My daughter's case or, you know, incident kept getting put to the bottom of the pile. Cut to, you know, of course, about a month ago, they hired an outside attorney to push the paperwork through, get it in front of a judge, get it signed, and, you know, finally good to go. Which now, at this time, being that my daughter has lost interest on this account,
1: She gets interest. Well, yeah, from...
0: So the account's never been opened. Then you have a breach.
1: All right, so here's what she's entitled to.
0: Right. Go ahead. So they then said, you know, she hasn't gotten the account yet. We'll up it to $3,500 and, you know, open the account for her. When I got a phone call from that lawyer to explain everything, that lawyer, of course, he's representing my daughter, says, yeah, this is not enough money. You know, a judge can go three ways. Approve it, you know, saying it's good to go, deny it, saying it's not enough money, or deny it and say it's too much money. And
1: okay, said, wait a second. Wait. Hold on. Yeah. Why would the judge say it's not enough money? Oh, because the judge says you should have gotten more money, I'm assuming.
0: Right. She would be entitled to more.
1: Okay, and it's too. So, and the judge could go, it's too much money, which is kind of interesting because it's a $2,500 settlement for losing the tip of a finger. That seems to be worth a whole lot more money than that. And did you go to a lawyer initially? Was the $2,500 negotiated through a lawyer?
0: No, the $2,500, no lawyer at the time would basically give me the time of day. They would hear the story, call me back and say, well, we're not willing to sue the city.
1: Then there's an issue of liability. Okay, that is what I'm thinking, is that the city has two good defenses because she jumped up and grabbed either the top of a goal. And she shouldn't have done that. So there's some defenses there. But the tip of a finger, man, I got to tell you, I wish you had called me because there are some lawyers I know that would pick that up because those are damages that are big enough to where they would.
0: Right. So the lawyer that was hired by the city to close this out, you know, ended up recusing himself from it because he said that the judge isn't going to sign off on, you know, $3,500 that she would be entitled to more. And
1: why would he recuse himself? Why would he recuse himself for that?
0: Because he was only hired on to basically open the account and close the case out with the $3,500. And he said that my daughter.
1: He said, "Okay, I'm not going to do it." All right, which is interesting for him to be hired by the city or the county and then say, "Nope, I'm not going to do it because either I don't think there's enough money." But anyway, what's your question, Justin?
0: I can't find a lawyer that'll.
1: Yeah, you won't.
0: The case.
1: You won't. Not for $3,500. Damn right, you can't.
0: Well, no.
1: How was a lawyer going against the city for $3,500?
0: Well, that they're saying that my daughter is entitled to more than $3,500.
1: Yeah, but the agreement, from what I understand, $2,500 that was accepted. Is that correct?
0: Well, it was accepted 4 years ago. It is now.
1: It doesn't matter. But what it was accepted. It was okay. It doesn't matter. It was 4 years ago. Was it accepted 4 years ago? Did everybody sign off on it?
0: My wife and I did, and then the lawyer that recused himself had me sign a, I forget what it's called, something of recusal or liability or something.
1: Okay, Justin, I don't know how I can help you on that, because I'll tell you one thing, you're not going to find a lawyer that's going to try to pick it up for $25 or $3,500. I mean, the trick was finding a lawyer day one, and no lawyer would take it, you say. And unless the liability is that they don't have liability, is crystal clear that you can't even prove how she was cut, how she was injured by jumping up. I mean, there's some issues of liability, I think. But still,
0: the city has claimed that they're at fault. I mean,
1: and you know what? Go to the city. Here's what you're entitled to. I mean, can you open it up again? I don't know. You know, you made the claim, but you agreed, you signed off on it, and you agreed to $2,500. And then the issue is, did you have the authority to sign off? Did you have, were you a guardian ad litem?

0: Tatum. How old was your daughter at that point?
1: She was 8 at the time. She's 12.
0: Oh, yeah. Yeah, no, I think you're going to have a real problem with that. No. Jim, hello, Jim. Welcome.
2: Hi.
0: Yeah.
2: I moved out to unincorporated Riverside County like 25 years ago, and our intentions were to retire there and use the property as RV storage. And we started a few of the things that we knew we were going to have to do, and it got pretty expensive, so we put it on hold. So we went to start it up again because now we're retired, and in the meantime, we were annexed by the city of Menifee, and they said that it's no longer zoned for RV storage there. I basically plan my whole future, my retirement, on that income. Is there a chance that I could get a... Anyway, should I grandfather it? Yeah, well, here's the problem.
0: Okay, I mean, there's an argument for grandfathering it in. There's two things going on here. But you didn't actually finish, you didn't complete the process. Do I have that right?
2: No, we didn't, because one thing, it was way too expensive at the time.
0: No, I understand, but that doesn't matter.
2: We waited.
0: But that doesn't matter, Jim. Okay. It doesn't matter if it was way too expensive. The question is real simple. Did you finish the process or not? You didn't finish the process. Therefore, you have no rights. And the other issue is they can rezone. They're allowed to rezone. But I think the grandfather part of it may kick in. Maybe not. I don't know. This is when we talked to a real estate zoning attorney. But the operative word here is... You didn't finish the process. You didn't. For example, you're building a house and you're looking for a certificate of occupancy. You didn't finish the house. You cannot occupy the house. Yeah, but it would be so expensive because we're not going to move there for 2 years. Okay, who cares? You didn't finish the property. You didn't finish it. So that's exactly the case here. So I don't think you've got any place to go. Literally, you have no place to go. See, because they were going to move there. And therefore, they have no place to go. Did I explain that correctly? I'm very deep, very, very deep when it comes to this stuff. All right. Real quickly, I want to tell you about privacy. If you have any, you don't. And so I want to share a story with you. This has to do with insurance. This man's car insurance jumped over 20%. And he had no accidents. He had no tickets. So he started digging to find out why and who reported him. It was his car that was reporting him. Reporting his driving habits, every brake, every speeding violation, even without a ticket, late night taco runs. 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
3: Cleanup and recovery continues. I'm Ted Lindner, Fox News. The storm that killed four people in Florida and Alabama as it roared ashore Friday night, claiming a fifth life on Sunday. Officials in western South Carolina say a tree crashed into a home, killing a 67-year-old man. The storm's remnants have been pouring rain on the Northeast and the Mid-Atlantic throughout the day Sunday.
4: The effects, of course, being felt in the Mid-Atlantic and the Northeast. We've had a confirmed tornado on the ground earlier this morning in the Carolinas, and we still have 50 days left in hurricane season. And by the end of next week, we could see a little bit of tropical trouble once again brewing in the Gulf.
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4: Talking hundreds of trees down, power lines littering the Gulf Coast states. It is going to take days for cleanup crews to restore things back to normal.
3: About 300,000 customers remain without power in the south as of Sunday evening. Hurricane Simon, a powerful Category 4 storm, battering Mexico's Pacific coast, threatening catastrophic damage. Officials have been warning of life-threatening flooding, mudslides, and storm surge. A Saudi airport passenger terminal struck again one day after a Houthi attack killed 12, including an American. Sunday's attack killed one person and injured 11. Fox's Trey Inks with the latest from Tel Aviv.
5: A very significant attack targeting the King Khaled International Airport in Riyadh. At least one ballistic missile slammed into Terminal 3 as it was packed with passengers. First responders rushing to the scene in ambulances and helicopters, evacuating many of the hundreds who were injured. This was the second such attack in just 48 hours and does raise questions about if the United States could come to the defense of Saudi Arabia and launch a new round of strikes against this Iranian proxy group.
3: President Trump says he's weighing whether the U.S. will join the Saudis in retaliating against the Houthis. 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
3: Pope Leo reveals during Sunday prayers he'll undergo surgery to remove a nodule found on his lungs.
17: He thanked everyone around the world for their spiritual support and prayers.
18: Dearest, recently during some medical examinations, doctors found a localized nodule in my lung. It was detected at a very early stage and is well contained.
17: This 71-year-old has no previous health problems and is considered physically active, enjoying sports with weekly tennis matches and swimming sessions. The Vatican says the surgery is scheduled for next week with an expected recovery time of roughly a week. The surgery will likely take place at Rome's Gemelli Hospital, where his predecessor, Pope Francis, and popes before him were treated. There's a special apartment there for pontiffs.
3: Fox's Stephanie Bennett. Learning more about the man accused of ambushing and killing a Philadelphia police officer Saturday.
8: Court records show Eric Lewis was arraigned on a slew of charges, and he's now being held without bail. He had prior arrests for gun, drug, and assault charges between 2013 and 2018, according to court filings that also show he received only probation for these crimes. A local labor union confirming to Fox that Lewis was an employee of the Philadelphia Water Department. Now he faces more than 70 charges in connection with the killing of Officer Shane Sieber, a second officer who was seriously injured, and nine other officers who were fired on.
3: President Trump announcing on Sunday that Russia and Ukraine agree to a ceasefire on attacking each other as energy infrastructures, but neither country has confirmed the deal. The president also pressuring Ukraine to choose a new leader. Republican Senator Tom Tillis of North Carolina responding to this on NBC's Meet the Press.
11: The president needs to realize that tens of thousands of people have died over this illegal invasion. And I get it that he may be frustrated, but he needs to understand who the good guys are in this disagreement.
3: I'm Ted Lindner. This is Fox News.
13: After a beautiful sunny October day, we'll see low temperatures tonight near 56 degrees with mostly clear skies. After a mild start on Monday, expect highs to soar close to 80 by Monday afternoon. It will be a little bit on the breezy side and partly sunny. After dark, we expect some scattered showers and maybe even a few thunderstorms to roll through West Michigan. Some of this sticks into the early half of Tuesday with highs on Tuesday near 74. King Southwest Michigan's weather. I'm Storm Teammate Chief Meteorologist Ellen Baca.
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0: 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The following is a pre-recorded program. This is Handle on the Law, marginal legal advice where I tell you you have absolutely no case. All right, the story about Nick Reiner having killed his parents, Rob and Michelle Reiner, of course, Rob Reiner, a very famous name in the world of entertainment. He is a gifted and award-winning director, and he started with All in the Family as Meathead. Anyway, he was killed, allegedly, they were killed by their son, who stabbed them to death after a party down the street. And this young man, is in his 20s, had all kinds of mental problems. I mean, this was a kid that is very, very screwed up. And he lived at home, actually, in a little casita on the property, a little separate unit on the property. And they used to fight a lot, but Rob and Michelle Reiner, being the kind of parents that they are, supported him, made sure that he was taken care of to the extent that he could, or they could, medication. And he just went over the top one night and killed him. And unfortunately, and the police show up, and it was huge news. I mean, if you were watching the news, I mean, it was covered nationally for several days. So now he's being charged with capital murder. He's being charged with first degree murder, of course. California still has capital punishment. And this crime actually is eligible for capital punishment. If you just kill one person, no, by law, you can't have capital punishment. If you kill two or more, lying in wait, for example, waiting for someone and then killing them, and a bunch of other crimes connected to the murder, capital murder, death penalty can apply. And the DA is saying, we're not going to put in the death penalty. I'm not going to ask for it. And why is that? Well, a couple of reasons. First of all, the couple, Rob and Michelle Reiner, had been and were known to be against capital punishment. The siblings of Nick Reiner, Jake and Rami, or Romy Reiner, said that they would have a very difficult time. They're obviously going to be testifying against him, but they said that they would have a very difficult time coping with potentially playing a role in executing their brother. And the DA often takes into account what family members want in dealing with it. And most family members say, yeah, let's fry this guy. You know, he killed our brother. He killed our parents. He killed my wife, our kids. Done. We want him dead. But that's not the case. This is a family issue where clearly you had a young man who had all kinds of mental issues. And so no death penalty. Now, if he's convicted, it's going to be life in prison without possibility of parole. I mean, this kid will never see the outside of a jail cell again. I keep on calling him a kid, and he's in his late 20s. Figure that one. Maybe even early 30s. In any case, he doesn't have to worry about being given the death penalty. Let's go ahead and take some phone calls. Hello, Bob.
1: Hey, Bill. I have a small office in a small town, and I have one employee, and the water has not been on for a week because of a busted pipe outside the building. And I'm just wondering what kind of a rent credit I should ask.
0: Oh, that's a good question. That actually is a good question. And it's not just that easy, because let's say you've got 30 days and 1 week, all right? 1 week out of 4 weeks, you don't have water, so therefore you should be entitled to no rent for the week. Now, how much was business interrupted? How much business did you lose? For example, if you had an order and it was delayed a week and you still got paid and they still accepted the product, how much did you lose on that? Not much.
1: Right. Well, the thing is that we have to leave to go to use a restroom down at the restaurant.
0: All right. So, you know, pee outside the door. All right. You know, just
1: we can't wash our hands. You know, can't wash our hands.
0: Yeah, I know. Right. I know. So you use, you get it. So you have sanitizer. I mean, those, it's business that you're talking about. You're talking hard dollars is what your damages are. And
1: we can't prove hard damages. We could it's just an inconvenience for us.
0: Yeah, inconvenience really doesn't cut it. I mean, you can say I'm not paying a week, what's reasonable, or a few days. And then you've got your landlord going to file an eviction because you haven't paid.
1: I would never withhold the rent. I would just maybe I should just ask him.
0: That's what I would do. Listen, and you say, hey, I don't want to get adversarial here. I just want to let you know we didn't have water for a week. Not your fault. Understood. Can I get some kind of an accommodation? Can we split it? Let's say I didn't have water for a week and it really screwed me up. So can you give me 3.5 days or 3 days worth of rent that I don't have to pay? And depending on what kind of a landlord he is, I would give it to you, especially if you offered to split it to me. Split it with me because I want you as a tenant.
1: I'll give it a try.
0: Yeah, I don't know what kind of relationship you have with a landlord. But
1: they're good. They're good people.
0: Yeah, then you're going to be fine. Then you ask for the week and see what he says. No, I don't want to. And you go, hey, let's split it then. All right, see what happens.
1: Right.
0: Okay, try that. And that's a very good question. How much do I ask for? It's a little more complicated than we lost water for a week. As I said, what happens if you didn't lose any business? You still had the business. However, you still had to pay your employee and nothing was done. Is equivalent to that, is that worth it? There are a bunch of questions there. But I'll tell you what does happen. And that is, if you believe you have privacy, you are completely out of your mind. There is no privacy. It doesn't exist. Here's a story I want to share with you. There was a man whose car insurance jumped 20%. And he had no accidents, no tickets, and he figured, why did that happen so quickly? Well, it turned out that his car was getting all the information about him, that black box, you know, how fast he goes, how quickly he brakes, the turns were not appropriate. And what they did is then data brokers bought that information. And then the data brokers sold that information back to his insurance company. So they could figure out, how much to charge him. 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

0: Welcome back. And it's Handle on the Law, Marginal Legal Advice. Chris, or Greece. Greece.
1: Good morning, sir.
0: Yes, sir. What can I do for you?
1: Well, I received a violation ADA regarding a sign. It's not visible, but it's, I have a sign. I have a photo. It's showing the sign, and, but I got a violation anyway.
0: What'd you get a violation for?
1: ADA, the sign for handicap is not visible.
0: Ah, okay. And this is your business,
1: which,
0: right?
1: It is visible. I have a picture of it.
0: Okay, if it's visible, it's visible. Then what ends up happening is you just show the picture to the lawyer who's involved. Now, these lawyers who sue small businesses for ADA violations, they're a bunch of scammers for the most part, Greece. Or the majority are a bunch of scammers. And what they do is they go after small businesses. By the way, where are you from, Greece?
1: Egypt.
0: Oh, see, it would have been great Egypt. If you said Greece. What they do is they actually target minorities who own small businesses. I mean, it's pretty disgusting. It really is. They target minorities because minorities generally are frightened of authority or don't want to deal with authority, and they're getting sued by a lawyer. So good. You've got an ADA violation on your hands. It's a statutory provision of $4,000, and that's statutory, which means if you lose, you have to pay $4,000. And what these people do is they end up saying, okay, for $3,500, we'll dismiss it, or $3,000, or they say, no, you paid
1: $4,000. He's asking for $15,000.
0: How much?
1: $15,000.
0: The lawyer wants $15,000.
1: Yes, I went to see another lawyer to fight it, and he told me $5,000 litigation fee.
0: So he told you $5,000 what?
1: Retainer fee.
0: Oh, retainer fee. Well, let me ask you, is the sign clear cut? Is it visible? There it is right in front, and they just tagged you for no reason?
1: Correct.
0: Well, you know, what are they going to say? Where's the violation? What is the violation then, Greece?
1: I don't know. Can I fight myself? Can I go to the court?
0: Yeah, I think you can. I think you can. Because if their allegation is you can't see the sign, and there's a picture of the sign right there for everybody to see, how are they going to tag you with that? Then every lawyer in the world would file lawsuits. You can't see the handicap sign. But wait a minute. Of course I can see it. It's right there. Nope. We're going to go to court and argue that you can't see something that is there. So something's going on. It must be hidden by bushes, or something is happening. Or
1: no,
0: you don't have enough.
1: It's just the sign itself, what it say, 250 fine, is in the window.
0: It's in the window. It's not on a post, right?
1: No, it's not in a post. But
0: okay, that I don't know. That I don't know. Greece, that may be a violation. I don't know if it is. I have never seen a handicap sign in a window, ever, on any business.
1: Okay.
0: It's always in the parking lot, on a post. You have insurance for your business, right?
1: Yes, I do.
0: Okay, you turn over to your insurance company and see if they can help you. What kind of business is it, by the way, Greece?
1: It's a tobacco shop.
0: A tobacco shop, okay. Egyptian cigarettes?
1: No, I own the building, so I don't manage the store.
0: Oh, okay.
1: I own the store.
0: All right, yeah. Turn it over to your insurance company. But you see, as soon as you said it's in the window and not on a post, and that may be
1: the
0: a violation.
1: The window has a frame, and there's no post there. The window has a frame, so I don't know.
0: I can't tell you. Because I'm not that familiar with the ADA, Americans with Disabilities Act. There are lawyers who, well, for example, there are plaintiffs, that is, people who always sue, and I mean dozens of times, hundreds of times. And, for example, they'll be in a wheelchair and go up the ramp, and they'll go into the bathroom. And according to law, the ADA and statute, the mirror has to be X number of inches from, it can be no higher than X number of inches, the bottom of the mirror. If it's a quarter of an inch off, they'll file. Boom. ADA violation. And the judges have no choice because the law says it has to be that much, that has to be that low. And it is. And I and the judge will say, I agree, it's ridiculous, but they have no choice. So that's what happens. They go on ramps, you know, entering businesses where they have the wheelchair ramps, and they have to be X degrees, and they're off just a touch of a degree. Boom, ADA. There are lawyers that do that and professional plaintiffs that do that. I mean, it is it's despicable. It is despicable. All right, Gabriel. Hello, Gabriel.
2: Hi, Bill.
0: Go ahead.
2: Yeah, so we took a little family trip 7 weeks ago to Utah, and once we crossed the state line to get into Nevada, our car took a dump right on the side of the road. We towed it to the dealership. We had 2 weeks left on the warranty, but it turns out like 10 days later, they told us it was part of a recall. And since the car was under recall, the only remedy they had was if you was under the recall, you had till February. They were going to have a part for it, but since the car engine failed, they said that it was going to need a replacement engine, and it was covered under the recall. Next week it's going to be 2 months that we've been without the car, and they just kind of keep dragging their feet on it, saying, okay, "Oh, we're just waiting on parts."
0: Yeah, well, you've got damages. I mean, they have to act reasonably and appropriately. There is not a specific time line here. It's not as if you got 30 days to fix it. That's what the law says. It's reasonable. So let's say your car is dead and they're waiting for a part that's back ordered and they can't fix the car without the part. What do they do, Gabriel? Are they doing anything wrong?
2: Well, actually, the only thing they're doing wrong is like anytime we've had a because they're all like, we're going to reimburse you for the tow. We haven't seen anything. We're going to reimburse you for a rental car, and we haven't seen anything. Okay, we ended up borrowing a car from my brother.
0: Yeah, here's the problem with that, and that is if you sue them now for that, that's the case. And that's what you get. And then I don't know if you can amend the suit once that's been settled. This is a tough one. You go to an attorney, right? I don't know. I don't know where you go with that. You're screwed. And it's a dealer's. I'd call the, you know what I would do? I'd call a manufacturer and go, this is what's happening. Back ordered. And keep in mind, these dealerships are licensed by the manufacturer, and they pull dealerships if they act inappropriately. So that's where I would go at this point, because you don't want to get involved legally, not yet at least, not even close.
3: If you've been injured in an accident, a car accident, you've been rear-ended or T-boned or a slip and fall, or a dog has bitten you, or you've gone to a big box store and the big box has fallen on your head, and you're not at fault, usually that's the case, and you've been injured, also the case, well, then you're dealing with a claim and you're going after the homeowner or the driver. The insurance company ends up paying for it, but you're going after the driver or the facility or the building. 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
9: After a beautiful sunny October day, we'll see low temperatures tonight near 56 degrees with mostly clear skies. After a mild start on Monday, expect highs to soar close to 80 by Monday afternoon. It will be a little bit on the breezy side and partly sunny. After dark, we expect some scattered showers and maybe even a few thunderstorms to roll through West Michigan. Some of this sticks into the early half of Tuesday with highs on Tuesday near 74. King Southwest Michigan's weather, I'm Storm Teammate Chief Meteorologist Ellen Baca.
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0: Welcome back. Handle on the Law. Bill Handel here. Marginal legal advice. All right, Stephanie. Hi, Stephanie.
1: Hi. I was involved in a minor car accident. The police put me at fault, and she wrote down two violations on the report. One was that I ran a red light, and the other one was I didn't yield the incoming traffic. Also, he wrote down that I was driving without a valid driver's license.
0: Which let's start with that. Is that true? Did you have a valid driver's license?
1: I do. I've always had a valid.
0: Okay, so you had a driver. You had a valid driver's license at the time the accident happened, right?
1: Yes.
0: Okay.
1: You know, I gave him copy.
0: Okay, fine. He ran it. He was wrong. All right. So the cop was wrong. Fair enough. So now you have an accident in which the police officer said you were at fault. You ran a red light and you failed to yield. Was the cop there?
1: Yeah, I did not.
0: Oh, wait a sec.
1: No,
0: did the police? He wasn't even there.
1: No.
0: Okay, well, I don't know why he would say you ran a red light when he wasn't even there. How does he know you ran a red light? And how does he know you didn't yield? Because he wasn't there. How does he even say that?
1: Right. Let me tell you something. After 9 months of dealing back and forth with the officer, he amended the report, and he removed the red light violation, which he never gave me a ticket. Either. So he removed, you know, amended the report, which is only says that I didn't yield and
0: to the incident. All right. So here's the question. Okay. What's happening? Are you being sued? Are you,
1: no.
0: Do you want to sue? Was it your fault? Was the other driver's fault?
1: Well, I think it was, but the officer was not there.
0: Oh, I understand that. You said that. You said that. You said the officer was not there. And he says that you didn't have a driver's license. Here is the proof. I had my driver's license. And he now says that the only thing is that you didn't yield and he wasn't there. Kind of interesting to argue he didn't yield or you didn't yield when the cop didn't see it. What is happening now as a result of this? Are you being sued?
1: No, my insurance doubled. My insurance doubled, and
0: it always doubles. Insurance doubles anyway. Insurance doubles anyway. There's no way around that. You got into a car accident. The insurance company is effectively listing it as your fault. You fight your insurance company. That's what you do. You just fight it. You go, no.
1: How do I fight it?
0: You ask for an appeal. You ask for an appeal of the did they put you at fault?
1: Yeah.
0: Okay, and did the at fault cost you points? A fact that it was the accident that affected your insurance?
1: Yeah, but I requested my DMV record, driving record is clean.
0: Okay.
1: You know, I don't have
0: then that's well the DM yeah the D, well the DMV I don't know what the DMV has to do it when you get a ticket and I'm assuming that when you talk about a minor accident that was not reported to the DMV, which you're supposed to.
1: Yes, it was.
0: Oh, it was. Okay, so now the insurance company is tagging you at fault, and they doubling your insurance. So you say no, and you appeal it. You go up and go, I want to appeal this decision. And if they say too bad and we're doubling insurance, hey, let me tell you how much my insurance went up, and I haven't had a ticket in 15 years, and my insurance went way up.
1: Yeah.
0: So you're screwed any way you go on this.
1: Okay. What about the police officer? He made two big errors.
0: Yeah, I know. Well, here's what I'm
1: saying. Do I have any report?
0: Yeah, I think you can go to another police officer. Or his captain, and asked that he be arrested and tried in front of a jury or a judge for making that mistake when he said, I amended it, and ask for, 5 to 10 years in prison for the officer. who wasn't there, because that never happens, and that is, that's almost a capital crime. Yeah, you're being an idiot. Yeah, you're being a complete idiot, okay? Yeah, what can I do to the cop? Nothing. Nothing. You can't, all you can do is win. All you can do is win. I had a case, 20 years ago, where I got tagged for blowing through a stop sign. And where the cop said he was, although I was sitting over there, you couldn't see the stop sign from where he said where he was. And I took pictures. And the way it works is I pled not guilty. And they bring the cop in. Whenever you dispute what happens in a ticket and you go, I'm not guilty, because effectively you're being charged. And so therefore you get to go to court. And I went to court. And the problem is, it usually people just stand up in traffic court and they tell their story, and the cop always wins because the cop is determined to be objective, and you have every motivation to lie. And even though the cops are wrong, and they are sometimes, maybe they just don't like you. Maybe they just feel like giving a ticket that morning. Maybe they think you did run through a stop sign. I have no idea what the motivation of this cop was. In any case, so I'm not guilty, so I'm going to court in front of a traffic judge. And because I'm a lawyer, it had to go in front of a judge, not a commissioner, because that was the policy of the court. So I'm waiting all day, and the cop is there with me waiting all day. And we start talking, we become friendly, and we're just talking. I mean, he didn't change his story. What happened was I went on the stand where I actually stood in front of the judge and said, Your Honor, he couldn't see me. He couldn't see me. The judge first asked about him. Yes, Mr. Handel went through the stop sign, and then it's my turn, and I say to him, and where were you? And he explained, and I show a picture of the stop sign that was completely blocked by foliage that was there. And the guy just basically lied. And what did the judge do? He just said, not guilty. That's it. We're done. And the cop and I walk out, and I asked him, why were you doing this? And all he did was congratulate me. Congratulations, you won the case. Okay. Hey, would you arrest this guy? No, I don't think I will. Would you imprison this police officer? No, I don't think so. Okay, let me give you another piece of advice. And that is dealing with your privacy that doesn't exist. If you think you have any privacy out there, you don't. I can find out in seconds where you work, where you live, where you have lived, who is in your family, what you buy, when you buy it, how much you spend. 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

0: This is Handle on the Law, Marginal Legal Advice. Hey, Anthony, welcome to Handle on the Law.
1: Hey, what's going on, Bill?
0: Yes, sir. Are you on a cell or are you on a speakerphone?
1: I'm on a cell.
0: Yeah, you have to put the phone, you're on Bluetooth or something. You got to put the phone up to your ear.
1: Okay, one sec.
0: Do.
2: Can you hear me now better? Is that better?
0: Much better. Thank you. Now, what can I do for you, Anthony?
2: Okay, so basically, I slipped and fell at Home Depot.
0: Okay.
2: And they had, it was like a water leak coming out of like their air conditioning or some kind of a water system above the roof.
0: Okay. So far, so good. How badly were you injured? That's the question. How badly were you injured, Anthony?
2: My entire wrist turned purple and my hip was kind of bruised up. So now anytime I move my wrist, I have a creak in it.
0: Have you gone to the doctor yet?
2: That's my question. I got a lawyer and they scheduled me to go to the doctor, but the thing is that they don't give me dates that are good for me because I just got a new job. So I can't take days off.
0: Okay. So, tell your lawyer, that you can't take days off. And arrange a doctor or someone who can, in fact,

0: I feel so, much better if, for example, your hand was cut off. If you lost your hand in an accident, there, I guarantee you, a doctor will see you after hours. And the attorney will make damn sure. But the answer here is simply tell your attorney, I have a new job. I cannot do this. Find me a doctor that's willing to see me after hours. That's that simple. And the lawyer will, because these lawyers they have access to doctors. Now, let me explain the way personal injury works. And that is you go to a personal injury lawyer. And the personal injury lawyer will send you to one of his or her doctors and will, I won't say commit fraud because they don't. Good lawyers don't. But will paint the picture of your injuries in the worst possible light. In other words, let's say there are parameters there and towards the top is worse and towards the bottom is, you're really not hurt. Your doctor is going to go to the top because I guarantee you the insurance company is going to send you to their doctor who's going to go way to the bottom. So what ends up happening? You sort in the middle. That's what you get. You see, you get what you should get with a doctor. So that's why personal injury lawyers have their doctors. Again, not to commit fraud, but just to be, let me put it this way, super, super careful. Let's say you have a soft tissue injury. You've been rear-ended and you have a whiplash. Okay, there's two ways of looking at a whiplash. There can be a very conservative way of looking at a whiplash. And that is you have to treat with a chiropractor. You have to give several treatments or you have to spend a few weeks dealing with it because whiplash hurts. And that's one doctor who says that. Another doctor might say, you know what, just take a couple of aspirin, leave me alone. It'll work itself out. Two different views of the same whiplash. Both, by the way, may work. Now, which one do you think the insurance company is going to listen to? Exactly. They're going to say, hey, your doctor says there's nothing wrong. Oh, you got a whiplash. Okay, big deal. You'll be fine. The other doctor says, you have to treat. We don't want this to get any more serious. That's the way personal injury works, and that's why you go to a lawyer to be referred to a doctor. Unless you're in surgery and you've got some really serious stuff going on, then it doesn't matter. Then the lawyer will just take whatever medical costs there are. We're talking, it's not hard if you've really been injured to get hundreds of thousands of dollars worth of medical care. Especially if you're going to surgery. I mean, it costs crazy. Just to give you an idea of the cost. I'm a member of Kaiser, which is, the biggest HMO in the country. And I pay my insurance, and obviously my copay is almost nothing. And I had a valve that had to be, replaced in my heart. And so I had to have surgery. And I just asked for the bill. I didn't know the bill. I mean, I didn't know any of it. It cost me like $2,000 or whatever for the hospital stay and a few other things. So my copay was $2,000 out of an open heart surgery. I looked at the bill. It was $125,000. Now, if someone had caused the injury, if someone was at fault causing the injury such that I needed heart surgery, which is a little far-fetched, but let's say cause the injury where you have a compound fracture and they have to spend hours and hours putting your arm together again with bolts and screws, et cetera. I mean, that's a $50,000, $60,000, $80,000 surgery. The lawyer at that point says, okay, we'll just take that information. Anna. Hello, Anna. Welcome to Handle on the Law.
1: I was involved in a car accident. I got the guy's insurance, called the insurance company. They opened up a case. They came to pictures of the damages, and that was the end of it. It's been almost 4 months now. We keep calling them, and they say, oh, somebody will get back to you.
0: Okay, you're talking about the insurance company you keep calling.
1: Yes.
0: Okay, anybody hurt, Anna?
1: No.
0: Okay, so it's just damage to the car. How much damage?
1: About $4,000. Oh,
0: okay,
1: the car is totaled. I'm sorry. The car is totaled.
0: Okay, what was the car worth before it was totaled?
1: Before it was totaled, maybe $4,000 or $5,000.
0: Okay, you got to find out what the car is worth, okay? And you have to be able to prove it. You know, Kelly Blue Book.

0: Cook or Edmunds or whatever it is, or whatever they're selling those cars on, Carfax or CarMax or whatever. And then there's your small claims lawsuit against the driver. And believe me, the insurance company is going to jump on that because you're going to serve the driver in a lawsuit. 4 months is a little bit more, especially when you're talking $4,000, $5,000 of damages. I am surprised that they just didn't turn around and write you a check. So you're dealing with some adjuster who is really either doesn't like you or is negligent or just doesn't care anymore. So just prepare a lawsuit and tell the owner of the car, tell the driver saying, hey, here's your problem. I'm going to sue you. Now, let me ask you, is there an issue as to liability? Is it clear that the other driver's at fault?
1: Yes, it was a parked car. He was drunk and he totaled our car.
0: Okay, got it. All right, so there's no issue of liability. All right, so you call him up and you go, hey, guess what? I'm going to sue you. Call your insurance company. You pay for insurance and they're not going to settle?
1: No, they just say we'll have somebody.
0: I understand, so they're not settling. Anna, that's the same.
1: Okay, but we went to court.
0: You went to court. Hang on a minute. You filed a lawsuit?
1: No. The DA called us. The court called us. I said, on this day, this guy is coming to court. If you want to come and because
0: okay, the DA. This had to do with his drunk driving, correct?
1: Yeah, correct.
0: Okay. I don't know. His insurance company may say we don't cover it if he's drunk and driving. And then you've got no place to go.
1: Okay.
0: If that his insurance, if settlement is precluded by him being drunk, then you've got no place to go except to go after him.
1: Yeah.
0: And I don't know, does he have assets? Does he work? Because, by the way, the insurance company is now out of the picture. Excuse me?
1: Can't even speak a word of English. Can't speak a word of English.
0: Oh, that means you can't have a job, right? You have to speak English to work. Right?
1: No. Whatever he gets, I know he gets cash. Whatever he gets.
0: Okay, well, that becomes very, very tough. Yeah, you may be out of luck on this one. Yeah, you may be out of luck. And I'm assuming for a $4,000 or $5,000 car, you don't have comprehensive insurance, do you?
1: No.
0: Okay, so you got hit by the wrong guy.
1: Yes.
0: Okay, congratulations.
1: Okay.
0: Yeah, you should have been hit by an Amazon truck and had your legs amputated. 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
3: Strikes in Saudi Arabia. I'm Sue Guzman, Fox News, and President Trump says he is now weighing joining Saudi Arabia in the fight against Iran-backed Houthi rebels after an American was among a dozen people killed in an airport attack this weekend. Fox's Alex Hogan has the latest from the White House.
4: Questions this weekend as to whether or not Washington will respond to the latest attack in Riyadh, Saudi Arabia by the Iranian-backed Houthis. At least 12 people were killed in that airport attack, including one American. President Trump said he would not strike Iran again ahead of the midterms. Yesterday here at the White House, I asked the president if an attack on a U.S. ally by an Iranian-backed proxy would change that. He said, we'll take a look.
3: And also, President Trump says he is weighing joining that, but the Houthis have warned airlines not to use Saudi Arabian airports. The FAA warning American Airlines to exercise caution with Saudi Arabia's fights because of the Houthi airstrikes. The Gulf Coast is picking up the pieces after Hurricane Isaias swept through the region over the weekend. We have Fox's Max Gordon in Fort Walton Beach, Florida.
5: The pine tree fell into a hair salon. Luckily, no one was hurt here. We had inches of rain that fell in a very short period of time. That, combined with those high winds, meant trees were toppling over all over the place. Now, here in Fort Walton Beach, the cleanup is continuing, and one big focus has been cleaning up the city's cemeteries. I talked to the city manager.
6: Some of the bigger issues is people are going out getting flat tires, and that's stopping FPNL from doing what they got to do and our first responders from doing what they got to do. So please just stay home. We're working as fast as we can.
5: Across the southeast, hundreds of thousands of people still without power.
3: These five people have died because of the hurricane. The latest, a man in South Carolina in his 60s. President Trump has approved help for Georgia, Florida, and Alabama. 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
3: Federal judge has ordered President Trump to cancel any remaining TV commercials paid for with taxpayer money to promote his political message. The judge is siding with a coalition that alleged that the ads were an illegal misuse of funds. There's been no comment from the White House. Pope Leo revealing Sunday that he will undergo surgery to remove a lesion found in his lungs.
10: He thanked everyone around the world for their spiritual support and prayers.
8: Tiris, recently during some medical examinations, doctors found a localized nodule in my lung. It was detected at a very early stage and is well contained.
10: This 71-year-old has no previous health problems and is considered physically active, enjoying sports with weekly tennis matches and swimming sessions. The Vatican says the surgery is scheduled for next week with an expected recovery time of roughly a week. The surgery will likely take place at Rome's Gemelli Hospital, where his predecessor, Pope Francis, and popes before him were treated. There's a special apartment there for pontiffs.
3: Fox's Stephanie Bennett reporting. It is the final days in two Senate races. Republicans have hope in Minnesota and Democrats in Texas. So we hear from Fox's Madeline Rivera.
11: DeFoya shared on Sunday Morning Futures her goal to work across the aisle in Washington.
12: I intend to go to Washington and knock on the other 99 doors of all the other senators and say, let's work together. We've got a lot of problems. One of them being that $40 trillion debt that we simply can't sustain.
11: And in Texas, Democratic Senate nominee James Tallarico is returning to the campaign trail. He was gone for weeks, an absence that his Republican opponent Ken Paxton called a disappearing act. Tallarico's campaign says he was sick with a flu, but he met with voters at the Austin City Limits Music Festival on Friday.
3: A Florida law enforcer and another driver were killed in a crash on I-95. Officials say Agent Kevin Morris was rushing to an emergency early Sunday when an oncoming car struck his cruiser just east of Orlando. Both of the cars engulfed in flames, both declared dead at the scene. I'm Sue Guzman. This is Fox News.
13: After a beautiful sunny October day, we'll see low temperatures tonight near 56 degrees with mostly clear skies. After a mild start on Monday, expect highs to soar close to 80 by Monday afternoon. It will be a little bit on the breezy side and partly sunny. After dark, we expect some scattered showers and maybe even a few thunderstorms to roll through West Michigan. Some of this sticks into the early half of Tuesday with highs on Tuesday near 74. King Southwest Michigan's weather, I'm Storm Teammate Chief Meteorologist Ellen Baca.
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15: 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He's a distinguished professor there in the Political Science Department.
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1: This hour, we're taking calls with Hugh Simpson as we talk about survival and other interesting news items. 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

0: And welcome back to Coast, George Norrie back with Hugh Simpson as we talk about survival. How many books do you have out there now, Hugh?
1: Eight in the survival area and eight others in other areas.
0: Good for you. How did you get involved in the news business? How did that happen for you?
1: When I got involved with Post Newsweek, I happened to be doing radio like you did, radio, and then into TV news. And this guy was being the guest speaker, and he happened to be the guy that I had grown up watching as the news director in Jacksonville, Florida. And I interviewed him, and he said, "God, you got a great voice. You could do television news." And I thought about it, and I said, "Well, that's a possibility." And that's how it happened.
0: How many markets were you in your day?
1: I just did the Jacksonville market.
0: You did? Okay.
1: One market. I didn't have to do anything but do that one. I never did any other markets.
0: Were you born that way?
1: What's that?
0: Were you born that way? Out that way?
1: Yeah, I had that voice in military school.
0: Oh, good for you.
1: I'd call the battalion marchers.
0: And you in PR, you did a little Marlboro Man, huh?
1: Yeah. You know, he passed away at 93. He lived a heck of a good life.
0: He didn't have lung cancer, did he?
1: No, he didn't smoke.
0: The Marlboro Man didn't smoke?
1: No.
0: Wow.
1: The original Marlboro Man, all he did was get on that horse, and they'd shoot, pictures of him and everything like that. Said he had about 23 cigarettes down below him. He'd take one puff, they'd take a shot, and he'd throw it down. One puff, take a shot, and throw it down.
0: Do people still smoke as much as they used to, Hugh?
1: No. I don't think so. Older people may do it, but I don't think young people are doing as much smoking.
0: Well, that's good. They're probably doing pot, right?
1: Well, they've gone to the vapes is what they've gone to. So they're not really doing cigarettes. But, they're doing more of the vapes. But some people say they're more dangerous than a cigarette.
0: I hear that. You ready for some calls?
1: Yeah,
0: let's go. Let's do it. Let's have some fun this hour. Let's go to Kurt in Utah, west of the Rockies. Welcome to the show. Hi, Kurt.
2: Hi, George. Thank you for taking my phone call. This is the first time for me, so I'm just...
0: Well, great. Welcome aboard. How long have you been listening to us?
2: Oh, I've been off and on for the last 25 years.
0: Oh, wow. Thank you. First-time call. That's great. What finally got you to call?
2: Well, I've been trying to call for a good long time.
0: For 25 years.
2: Luck have it, I finally got through. And this was a really good conversation you guys were going through because I'm by nature a survivalist. And at the same time, I'm also a type 1 diabetic.
1: Uh-huh. Wow.
2: And the question and more of a statement is, when you guys were earlier talking about people who just want to check out when it hits the fan, I feel like I would much rather, I have two choices. Do I die a slow death or do I die a quicker death in my situation?
0: Mm-hmm.
2: So I would love to find out how long would the pharmaceutical companies be out of practice? I mean, obviously there's a drastic situation with regards to a nuclear holocaust and whatnot, but still, again, the question still is there. Which do you choose?
0: How do you choose, Hugh?
1: Gee, I didn't even thought about the pharmaceutical companies because I try to stay away from them. But, that's a very serious situation. EMP attack, grand solar minimum. These are going to be possibilities where you won't be able to get your drugs. And my physician, who just retired, she was the co-founder along with Andrew Weil, of the American Holistic Physicians.
0: He's got a great name in the alternative medicine
1: yes,
0: field.
1: Yes, he does. And she was the co-founder with him of the American Holistic Physicians Association. She just retired, and she used to do a television show with me for 3 years on Comcast, syndicated, All Your Health Today. But she always said, you know, for us that are preparedness people, to always have at least 6 months of our medicine on hand. And I said, well, would you give people 6 months of medicine? Yeah, I'm a survivalist, so I believe in it. So
0: wow.
1: So, you know, in this caller's situation, I don't know if his doctor would do that.
0: Or at least 3 months.
1: At least 3 months. Absolutely. Absolutely. So, you know, it's one of those situations. You know, I'm on this thing called Eliquis because of the blood thinner. But she's going to get me
0: grabbed. Yeah, yeah. When did you have this embolism?
1: November 1.
0: Not too far.
1: Nope.
0: How do you feel now?
1: Oh, I feel great. I'm telling you, the rehab place I went to was fabulous. The physical therapy and the occupational therapy, especially the physical therapy, they particularly worked on an area that I had, you know, I was, when the embolism hit, before it hit, I was benching at 75, just turned 76, I was benching 160.
0: Good for you.
1: And it just took it all away, like that. It was gone, every bit of it. And so I had to completely recuperate in that rehab center. I was there 3 months. And the main thing was, every day, they got me down there working out. But, and that was the best thing. And they really worked on my legs. And I found out there's a good reason for that, because you're going to be standing in a shower. You're going to be doing, you know, other things. And if you haven't got those strong legs, you could collapse.
0: Oh, absolutely. Go right down.
1: Go right down. So they really worked on the legs.
0: And that's what gets people. When you get into your 70s, Hugh, and 80s, it's falling down that gets you.
1: Absolutely.
0: I got to tell you, so many older people that I know, elderly folks that have fallen, they end up dying.
1: Yep.
0: They have broken hips and stuff, and then they die.
1: Yep, they do. They do. So that scared me enough to say, put me in there and let me work out, you know. And it's amazing, you know, what I found out, George, is there's some exercises that I've been a certified personal fitness trainer for 25 years. I had never seen these exercises before. I mean, they were fabulous. And then they were cheap. The equipment was
0: minimal.
1: Yeah, it was these stirrup bands, you know. I've never paid much attention to that.
0: I've got those. You got to make sure that you don't slip, because you end up punching yourself in the face.
1: That's true. You bet your life. You better not slip with that thing, and it better not break on you. And you better have good ones, because it will snap back.
0: Absolutely. Let's go to, you know, we have the great respect for police officers, also truck drivers, and we're going to Roger, truck driving in Illinois right now. Hi, Raj.
3: Hi, Hugh. Hi, George.
1: Thank you for serving, Raj. We need you, buddy.
3: I've done like a year and a half study trying to find out why people get sick during, you know, solar flares, you know, like the 1859 flu, the 1582 outbreak. Have you done any looking into that?
1: Well,
0: it's intriguing.
1: That particular outbreak we had in the Spanish flu, it's kind of interesting. That began at a military base, and I did not know that.
0: Did we have solar flares during that period, do you know?
1: Oh, I'm not sure. I'm not sure. But that's a very interesting correlation that somebody should look into.
0: Let's bring Roger back on. Roger, are you saying that you think solar flares have something to do with the diseases or pandemics?
3: If you Google, right now, if you Google China's record outbreak, you know, China's record COVID outbreak, it was just yesterday. And we just had a bunch of solar flares like a day or two ago.
1: Hmm. That's right.
0: That's interesting. All right.
3: Yeah, and I can tell you the biology behind it, too, I've actually talked to Eon Ponant about it, and he said he'd like to do a show about it sometime, but he never got a hold of me.
0: Interesting. What about the biology behind it?
3: It's actually protein 53 BP1. That's a protein that monitors your DNA. If your DNA gets, you know, your DNA is affected by radiation, including solar particles. And once the DNA gets broken up so bad, it can't, that the that protein can't repair it. What it does, it sends out intracellular communications. You know, your bit with the our cells talk to each other, and it asks for mRNA because cells can build brand new DNA with mRNA. It's called reverse transcription.
0: Interesting take on all of
1: well,
0: that.
1: That's interesting.
0: That ought to be, thanks, Roger. That ought to be worth checking into.
1: Correlation to see if there is something to that.
0: Next up, let's go to John in Kentucky. Take it away, John. Go ahead.
4: Hi, George, president of the airways, as always.
0: thank you, John.
4: They have the lower altitude, like higher power microwave to take out UAVs and such. But for the life of me, what would be the highest altitude? Would it be lower orbit or just very high in our atmosphere for a one shot with a electromagnetic pulse over the continental United States? And do they have that kind of a weapon like maybe Iran or China? And is it, you know, and also I'm a diabetic, and to the last gentleman, you know, we're at hard times already as it is being a diabetic. And I tell you, like you say, Hugh, exercise, and, you know, I ran marathons and that does wonders. But when you're type one, you're in a fight for your life with your kidneys and heart and so forth.
1: Sure.
4: God bless you, George. Thank you, guys.
0: Thank you, John. Go ahead, Hugh.
1: Well, you know, I think that the way they could do it that I've understood is if they fired a missile at the United States and it was not detected, it was a stealth missile, all they'd have to do is hit it in the middle, about near St. Louis, in the middle of the United States, and the aspect of what would happen at that high altitude, my understanding, it would take out the majority of the United States of America.
0: And they probably know exactly where to pop it.
1: Absolutely they do. Absolutely.
0: Of course, we do, too.
1: And we do, too.
0: Let's go to Alexandria, Louisiana. Our friend Cornelius is with us. Hello there, Cornelius.
5: Hey there, George and Hugh. Let me say something. You know, I'm a diabetic, too, and I almost died. If it wasn't for you and Tommy, I would have been a goner. So I pray for all us diabetics and stuff. And, George,
0: I'll do anything to keep a listener.
5: I know George and everything. And I just want to say this in case I don't get on. I know Tommy's birthday is tomorrow, so happy and blessed birthday coming up there, Mr. Tommy Danheiser. I tell you, he's the best. You and
0: it's the 16th. 16th is his date.
5: Yep, that's a big day tomorrow, but I don't know if I'll be able to get on. George, I just wanted to tell everybody, I know Annie's probably gone, but everything's probably going to be cut off for me, so this is my probably goodbye song. But I want to tell Hugh something. These New World Order people want to destroy us. And I tell everybody I'm the God, Guns, and Gold man, the Bible, Bullets, and Beans man.
1: Amen,
5: these people
1: brother.
5: Need to get ready, Hugh, and they just need to take... That's the only reason we haven't been taken over. Canada, their prime minister, with those emergency acts because of the freedom truckers and stuff. And George, like you said, he loves the military, the truckers, and police. But we need police to take care of us. That freedom convoy we got, the police are turning against them in Washington, D.C., so I hope nothing bad happens and they'll make it, you know, like January 6th. But we just need to stand. I feel sorry for those people in Ukraine. I'm praying for them.
1: Yep.
5: And Putin, I think he's possessed. I told George that. I just think that Satan has possessed him.
1: Amen.
5: And he's just determined to destroy. And
1: Amen.
5: We just need to pray. But, George, thank you so much. I love Coast to Coast. I love the listeners and callers. And like I said, I'm a diabetic, but I was able to get off of insulin and all like that because of exercise, like the last caller, John in Kentucky, and because I pray and people been praying for me. But I eat right now, George. I wasn't eating right back then. So I do eat right. So God bless you, George and Hugh.
0: All right.
1: God bless you, brother.
0: Stay strong, Cornelius, to be sure.
1: Absolutely.
0: My gosh. Next up, we've got Jeffrey in North Dakota. Hey, Jeffrey, go ahead.
6: Hi, George. Thanks for having me on. Hi.
0: Thank you, Jeff.
6: And I'm glad to hear Cornelius talking on there about our faith, and happy birthday to Tommy coming up here, and just thank you so much for your show.
0: Thank you.
6: But, Hugh, we're talking about our Lord and our faith. You know, 2 years ago, I'd gotten pancreatic cancer, and then I got COVID, and then I got shingles. Now I have fibromyalgia, but the Lord still has me here. And my father served in the Navy like you did, George, and he was around the world 7.5 times. And like Cornelius was saying, that, as the Lord says his word, my children perish for lack of knowledge, and it's good that you're sharing what you share, and because this program is so important, because how are people going to hear without opening their ears up to the truth? And I thank you, George, for your show for the truth. And
0: thank amen. You, Jeffrey.
6: And, Hugh, I'm so thankful that you have faith in the Lord, because that's so important. And I thank
1: thanks
6: you. I
1: can't wait, brother.
6: Read your book someday. But I'm still here, and we're all here. And like Cornelius, I agree, we need to pray, because God's opening up our eyes, and he's not going to let anything happen to us. We're made in his image, and he's not going to let anything happen to us that the wicked want to do, because the wicked, they're going to perish in a short period of time, and there'll be no more.
1: All we have to do, brother, is follow what Ephesians says. Put on the whole armor of God.
0: Thank you indeed. Uri Geller, the mentalist, who's going to be our guest Wednesday, Hugh, says that he is convinced Vladimir Putin has some kind of incurable disease.
1: Wow.
0: And he's going to talk about that.
1: Oh, that'd be very interesting.
0: And ironically, some websites have been printing stuff that they think he's got colon cancer or stomach cancer or something like that.
1: Yeah.
0: That would be interesting. Maybe
1: Didn't know some of Bin Laden have cancer?
0: He might have, too.
1: Yes, he did.
0: He might have, too. Interesting.
1: Mm-hmm.
0: In some of those cases, it doesn't work fast enough.
1: Well, when you do this kind of stressful situation and with the hate that this man evidently has, what does that bring on?
0: I knew he hated his opponents because of the things that he had done to them, but I never thought that he would go as far as he has gone. The Russian troops don't even want to be in Ukraine.
1: Heck no. They learned another thing. They didn't want to be in Afghanistan either. And we stupidly went there.
0: We followed up after that. But, you know,
1: yes,
0: we what I say is, when we knew Bin Laden was in that Tora Bora mountain range,
1: yep,
0: we should have leveled the mountain.
1: Absolutely.
0: In one swoop. Just goodbye, it's done.
1: We had it over with.
0: Yep. Don't send in any military men. Just launch it and blow up that mountain and take them all with you.
1: Absolutely.
0: 20 years. Can you believe that?
1: 20
0: years. My gosh.
1: God almighty. And we leave how much? $1.5 billion
0: in stuff
1: over there?
0: Yeah. We never have exit plans.
1: No.
0: Well, I mean, look what happened in Vietnam.
1: Yes.
0: Crazy. When you were doing your civil rights reporting, did you ever interview Martin Luther King Jr.?
1: I interviewed, yes. Not Martin Luther King Jr., but I have spent time with Jose Williams. I have spent time with, I'm trying to think of some of the others, Ralph Abernathy.
0: I knew Rosa Parks.
1: Oh, did you? Really?
0: Yep. She ended up moving to Detroit, where I was a young cub reporter, and had a chance to talk with her a couple times.
1: Wow.
0: She was one heck of a tough little girl.
1: Oh, wow. What an interesting situation.
0: Sure is. Hugh, we're going to take a break and come back and take final calls in a moment on Coast to Coast AM.
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1: 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And then later on, we are going to be talking with Ellie Molina as she talks about developing children's psychic abilities. That should be fascinating, of course. 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
1: It's time to congratulate you for your efforts to get a UFO UAP disclosure. You've never given up, my friend.
9: That's what you have to do if you're an activist. And so in 30 years, the show has moved the needle. It would have maybe taken a little longer if it hadn't been for Coast to Coast. And history will look back and go, this radio show put this issue on over and over again. And ultimately, we got disclosure. And you're here to see it, and so am I.

0: And welcome back to Coast, George Norrie back with our final segment with Hugh Simpson. Hugh, where's the best place for folks to get your books?
1: The best place is Amazon, and it's listed at the website that you all have with my name, Hugh Simpson. You click on it, goes to Extreme Preparedness with the Extreme Preparedness, not the EX, but Extreme Preparedness. God, I've had that website, I think, 20 years.
0: I love that. Of everything you've uncovered, everything you've written about, which is the most disturbing aspect of what you have uncovered?
1: I would say that, when I first started writing, and I thought that these people that had talked about Earth shifts, were psychobabble New Age, and then, holy cow, how many Earth shifts that we had.
0: Oh, my gosh, yeah.
1: And when we had that one in with Japan, that shifted the Earth 1 degree.
0: And what about the moon wobble?
1: The moon wobble is every 18 years, and what it does is it's connected to the moon's gravity, and it causes this tremendous coastline waves coming in way beyond. Well, you know, it says that one of the cities that will be underwater is New Orleans. And I'm sure some other ones will be underwater, too. But that's 2030. That's here before we know it.
0: You know what's interesting? The late American prophet Edgar Cayce, you've heard that name, of course.
1: Of course.
0: He predicted a map of the United States where I believe almost like St. Louis would be the west coast of the United States.
1: Yeah.
0: Kind of frightening.
1: Yeah, and how about Gordon Michael Scallion?
0: Yep, same thing.
1: Scallion map.
0: That's right. Absolutely.
1: They're scary.
0: All right, let's go to the phones. You ready?
1: Ready.
0: Let's go to Jeremy in Jamestown, North Dakota. Hello, Jeremy.
2: How you doing, George? I first want to thank George. I want to thank you for being my best friend.
0: Well, you're welcome. I will always be your best friend, my friend.
2: And Hugo and George, can you give me some advice as how to get my rights of life, liberty, and the pursuit of happiness restored back to me?
0: Well, what would you say you would want restored?
2: I would want to be able to make my own choices of where to live and what to do.
0: Has that been taken away from you yet because of your accident?
2: Yeah, they say I'm not competent and I can't handle that stuff.
0: Hugh, I'll give you a little background on Jeremy. He got into a near-fatal car accident some time ago, and he was in a coma for 2 months. And he's one of our coast-to-coast listeners, and he's dedicated to this program. But apparently the courts are starting to take away his privileges. How do you fight back on something like that?
1: Well, I think if I may not think it would work, but I've used the ACLU before.
0: And they have attorneys.
1: They sure do, and I use their attorneys.
0: American Civil Liberties Union. Give them a call, Jeremy.
1: Give them a call, Jeremy. It worked for us.
0: And they'll handle a case in North Dakota, you think?
1: They'll handle them all over the United States of America.
0: Absolutely. I mean, he sounds like he's got his faculties together, and he's dedicated.
1: Does.
0: And I can't imagine being in a coma for two months.
1: Well, you see, we're seeing more and more of people where, like Jeremy, where they're trying to take away our rights to do what we want to do in this country. And that is scary.
0: Whittling them away, little at a time.
1: Whittling them away.
0: It's like boiling a frog in a pot.
1: Mm-hmm.
0: First time caller, Jeannie's with us in Topeka, Kansas. Hello, Jeannie.
3: Hi.
0: Hi.
3: How are you doing?
0: I'm well. I hope you are, too.
3: Well, I'm a little up there in age, and I broke my hip. I have got brittle bone osteoporosis, but I used the blue light and the hydrogen peroxide and the antibiotics that wouldn't kill off the, they gave me MRSA in the hospital.
0: Oh, jeez.
3: The rods and stuff in there.
0: They're trying to kill you.
3: I think I'm allergic to the metal, and I just ended up, that light, that blue, it's blue light, and you find the opening in one of the places, because they had to scrub me four times, put me down and scrubbed me four times, and every time it was more painful, and it was like a Brillo pad.
0: How old are you now, and how are you doing now?
3: I'm 62, and today's been kind of a sad day. Some things have happened that
0: I'm sorry to hear that.
3: Not my feelings hurt. That's about it, really. But I'm doing physically. I'm real, real slow. My other leg, I fell. You got to go back further. I've got a T12 missing in my spine. I was in a skating accident and it burst. And so I really was crippled at that point. I had broken probably 40 some bones prior to that and worked through them and healed on my own. And well, I waited 4 days to go in. Not that night. No, I went right into the hospital then, and they refused to give me an X-ray. I remember that. I didn't think that. Then they misdiagnosed me. But anyway, that I was dealing with that, and I've been dealing with that for a long time. And one of the things is the nerve damage. Makes you off center, and you fall. I fall a lot. I stumble. I fall. And my feet. I have neuropathy really bad in my feet now.
0: You got to be careful. That's what gets people when they get up there in age.
1: Yep. Hey George, you know, I think I can get Dr. Susan Kolb to come on the show. She's a John Hopkins graduate. You don't get much better than that. And now that she's retired. She's a former Air Force major, and she was a trauma surgeon in the Air Force. And as you know, along with Andrew Wheel, she founded the American Holistic Physicians Association. And the interesting thing is, there are more physicians today that are members of it than the AMA.
0: Wow. That's fantastic.
1: So she would probably love to come on. I mean,
0: okay.
1: She uses Bach flowers. She used Bach flowers. She used all kinds of things in her office, and she's very into angels. And she can talk about the things she has removed from patients that she believes were put there by aliens.
0: Really?
1: UFOs. Yes.
0: We used to have a doctor who's passed on, Dr. Roger Lear. And he was very into this stuff. He would be taking out implants from people, and he's convinced that they're little tracking devices and everything else. Great guy. I miss him.
1: Yep. And she'd be more than happy to talk about that.
0: And she'll admit that. Okay, that's great.
1: You know, I'll talk to her and get her with Lisa.
0: Okay.
1: And because I know that she'd just be phenomenal to talk about. A lot of your people have come on today, and she could say, hey, you know, this might be something you want to look into or whatever. Because, boy, she's been great with me. She taught me muscle testing. And what she does is she says, well, do you really think you need that? I said, well, they keep saying it. Muscle test yourself.
0: Jeez.
1: 90% of the time, I don't need it.
0: No, you don't. At all. And, how's your health doing now?
1: My health's doing great. You know, I'm back to getting good and strong. You know, as we get to 76, we can't do quite what we used to do, but I'm strong enough.

0: the bud and then go back and find a, you know, well, a cream. He created a cream. And you put it on, and these people raved about it. Like, they had the feeling back in their legs. They didn't have that edema, pitting edema. They were just, and I didn't know if you knew, you could remember that man and remember his name. And I, so I can get some of that stuff. But it's been probably, I'm going to say 5 years ago. And I don't know if you would remember him or not.
1: I'll have our staff check into that.
0: And get some contact information
1: for you.
0: It's hard to be young. Like, I feel like I'm young anyway. I feel I'm young in my mind. And I've got a lot of things I want to do. I'm not ready to die, you know.
2: Amen.
0: I'm not ready to check out. Although a lot of times I feel like it, but just the emotional things that are going on with the family and stuff. My mom's 86, and we've just got a lot of things going on. And, you know, when you're a kid, you don't think about stuff like that. The responsibilities of being an older person.
1: Well, you're a kid at 62, Jeannie, but I'll tell you what we'll do is I'll have our staff do a little research, and I'll mention it on the show. So that means you got to listen, because I don't know what day I'll have the information from them, but we'll do that. And Hugh, we'll take some final calls here with you, and then, you know, whenever you want to come back, you just let us know. Let's not let 3 years go by.
2: Next time we'll talk about, I am a descendant of Hugh of Ireland, who was one of the leading Knights Templars, and I've written a book called The Trillionaire and the Nine Knights. And I've spent many years researching the Trillionaire and why the real original Knights Templars went to Jerusalem.
1: Interesting. Joe in Monterey, California. Hey, Joseph.
3: Thank you for taking my call, George.
1: Sure.
3: And just want to continue on that last thing you said about frogs in boiling water. No, they jump out. They're not that stupid.
1: If the smart ones jump.
2: Slowly, yeah, the smart ones jump out.
3: It will jump out. It's a metaphor. It's a metaphor for people who will accept certain small measures.
1: Exactly.
3: Eventually, they're all the way off in left field or right field or whatever. My suggestion for some people is get a Faraday cage for your impulses and put your electronics in it if you want to save that. And as far as other ways of survival, it's your knowledge that will help you. This is a war of the mind, not just the body, but the mind. And if you can control the mind, you control the world.
2: Amen.
3: And if you have knowledge and you can use it.
2: I have a Faraday cage, by the way, and I have a YouTube video that hundreds have watched, and I created it, and I have that available, and I keep my tablets in that Faraday cage.
1: You're ready for just about anything, Hugh, aren't you?
2: I am.
1: Good for you. Let's go to Dick in El Paso, Texas. Welcome to the program. Hi, Dick.
4: Hi, George. How are you?
1: Great, sir. Thank you. Go ahead.
4: Well, I just wanted to talk about EMPs. My friend was a Ranger Special Forces, and I lived with him for 2 years. I was in a recording studio with him, and he was telling me all about him, that we have all that stuff. And none of that, when they hunt the terrorists, they have a little Pac-Man game, like, and each person puts off a special EMP out of their brain that they can dial in on, just like a radio signal, and they can follow them around until so they can't get away from them once they hook onto them.
1: And Elon Musk thinks he's ahead of the game with his Neuralinks putting chips in people's brains. We've probably been doing that, Hugh, for 20 years already.
2: Oh, yeah. Heck, yeah. Just go over to Fort Meade.
1: If we really knew what was going on in terms of technology and what we had, would we be astounded?
2: Oh, heck, yeah. We would. I mean, you and I know about Roswell. We know that the Air Force Base in Ohio, what is it, Patterson?
1: Wright-Patterson.
2: Wright-Patterson. They had an alien there.
1: Or a couple.
2: Or a couple. How about Nightingale that I played around with Nightingale. That's pretty cool stuff. You ever played around with Nightingale?
1: I have not. What is that?
2: Oh, it's the metal that was determined and from the Roswell.
1: Oh, the stuff that crumpled up and then came back to form again?
2: Uh-huh. And it does.
1: When did we finally get

0: that stuff?
1: Well, we had it back then, but finally it came to where I could play with it and do it about 10 years ago.
0: That's amazing. Hugh, we're out of time, but keep in touch with us.
1: I will, George. You stay safe, brother.
0: You too, and stay healthy.
1: I will. Bye-bye now.
0: Hugh Simpson, his websites are all linked up at coasttocoastam.com. A couple of his books include Grid Going Down, Disappear and Reappear, Dome Living in the 21st Century, and he's got a dozen other books that you can find on his website that, as he mentioned, he sells through Amazon.com. For Dan Galante, Tom Danheiser, Lisa Lyon, Lex Lonehood, Sean Ladasur, Ryan Stacey, Stephanie Smith, Chris Burrows, Tim Banal, George Knapp, and Ian Punnett, I'm George Norrie, somewhere out there on Coast to Coast AM. We'll see you on our next edition. Until then, be safe, everyone.

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7: The cleanup continues. I'm Ted Lindner, Fox News. The storm that killed four people in Florida and Alabama as it roared ashore Friday night claimed a fifth life on Sunday. Officials in western South Carolina say a tree crashed into a home, killing a 67-year-old man. Hurricane Isaias's remnants have been pouring rain in the northeast and the mid-Atlantic throughout the day on Sunday.
8: The effects, of course, being felt in the mid-Atlantic and the northeast. We've had a confirmed tornado on the ground earlier this morning in the Carolinas, and we still have 50 days left in hurricane season, and by the end of next week, we could see a little bit of tropical trouble once again brewing in the Gulf.
7: Fox Weather's Michael Estimeo's in the Gulf Shores of Alabama also saying,
8: talking hundreds of trees down, power lines littering the Gulf Coast states. It is going to take days for cleanup crews to restore things back to normal.
7: Hundreds of thousands of customers still without power across the South. A Saudi airport passenger terminal struck again one day after a Houthi attack killed 12, including an American. Sunday's attack killed one person and injured 11, Fox's Trey Yinks.
9: A very significant attack targeting the King Khalid International Airport in Riyadh. At least one ballistic missile slammed into Terminal 3 as it was packed with passengers, first responders rushing to the scene in ambulances and helicopters, evacuating many of the hundreds who were injured. This was the second such attack in just 48 hours and does raise questions about if the United States could come to the defense of Saudi Arabia and launch a new round of strikes against this Iranian proxy group.
7: President Trump says he's weighing whether the U.S. will join the Saudis in retaliating against the Houthis. The rebel groups attacked Saudi airports at least five times since Tuesday. And the Milwaukee Brewers take game one of the NLCS over the Los Angeles Dodgers in Milwaukee Sunday night, winning 2-1. Game two will be Monday night at 5 p.m. Eastern time on Fox. 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
7: Pope Leo's revealed on Sunday that he'll undergo surgery to remove a nodule found on his lungs.
12: He thanked everyone around the world for their spiritual support and prayers.
13: Dearest, recently during some medical examinations, doctors found a localized nodule in my lung. It was detected at a very early stage and is well contained.
12: This 71-year-old has no previous health problems and is considered physically active, enjoying sports with weekly tennis matches and swimming sessions. The Vatican says the surgery is scheduled for next week, with an expected recovery time of roughly a week. The surgery will likely take place at Rome's Gemelli Hospital, where his predecessor, Pope Francis, and popes before him were treated. There's a special apartment there for pontiffs.
7: We're learning more about the man accused of ambushing and killing a Philadelphia police officer this weekend. It happened on Saturday. Fox's C.B. Cotton.
14: Court records show Eric Lewis was arraigned on a slew of charges, and he's now being held without bail. He had prior arrests for gun, drug, and assault charges between 2013 and 2018, according to court filings that also show he received only probation for these crimes. A local labor union confirming to Fox that Lewis was an employee of the Philadelphia Water Department. Now he faces more than 70 charges in connection with the killing of Officer Shane Sieber, a second officer who was seriously injured, and nine other officers who were fired on.
7: And President Trump announcing Sunday that Russia and Ukraine agreed to a ceasefire and attacking each other's energy infrastructures, but neither country's confirmed the deal. The president also pressuring Ukraine to choose a new leader. Republican Senator Tom Tillis of North Carolina responding to that on NBC's Meet the Press.
15: The president needs to realize that tens of thousands of people have died over this illegal invasion. And I get it that he may be frustrated, but he needs to understand who the good guys are in this disagreement.
7: I'm Ted Lindner, and this is Fox News.
16: After a beautiful sunny October day, we'll see low temperatures tonight near 56 degrees with mostly clear skies. After a mild start on Monday, expect highs to soar close to 80 by Monday afternoon. It will be a little bit on the breezy side and partly sunny. After dark, we expect some scattered showers and maybe even a few thunderstorms to roll through West Michigan. Some of this sticks into the early half of Tuesday with highs on Tuesday near 74. King Southwest Michigan's weather. I'm Storm Teammate Chief Meteorologist Ellen Baca.
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0: from the Great Lakes on the other side of Erie. I'm Ryan Recker, your host tonight on Coast to Coast AM. On the show, author and historian Stephen J. Rolls will talk about Dracula and the inspiration behind it. He has a new book out that explores the history of vampires and the inspiration behind Bram Stoker's masterpiece. We spoke to Stephen earlier this year, which was, I think, a good conversation, so I'm looking forward to tonight. On the second half of the show, we'll talk to Michael Sandler on near-death experiences and AWEs. That's automatic writing experience. You put the hand down with your pen, and you see where it goes, which is kind of an interesting thought. A couple things to follow up on from yesterday. So we had two guests on, and the second half was Dr. Bonnie Buckner, and she's a dream work expert. And we posed an experiment to the audience, and we talked about mall world, which is this idea that people all across the world are dreaming about this mall, and they're having similar ideas, similar thoughts, similar layouts. Could they all be connected, dreaming about the same mall? And we posed an experiment. We said, okay, listen tonight and fall asleep. And wherever your dream is tonight, if there's a specific location, I wanted you to email me that location. So if you dreamed last night and you can remember that dream, go ahead and email me where that location was. I want to see if we may have had a shared experience. Another follow-up from last night. First half guest was Colin Broen, and we talked about his experiences documenting ghost hunting and paranormal investigations. And there were some strange things happening in my basement last night. That's the first time hosting Coast to Coast I've had any weird experiences live on the air. So I decided to purchase an EMF reader, and I have it now. And I'm going to turn it on because I was experimenting just to see if I would pick up on, you know, anything naturally happening in my office. It's at zero. It starts beeping when I put it towards like electrical plugs. Let me see if you can hear that. Let's see. Can you hear that? Okay, that is the beeping in the background. What I'm going to do is I'm going to keep the EMF reader on during the show today. And if I experience anything during the show, I will let you know. And you'll hear the beeping in the background. Trust me, you'll hear the beeping. And if you know the beeping's going off, something weird's happening on the show. Something special might be happening. So we're going to keep that on as an experiment tonight and see how that goes. Author and historian Stephen J. Rolfs on Dracula and the inspiration behind it. That's our conversation. If you want to reach us during the show or maybe ask a question, Ryan Recker at coasttocoastam.com. That's my email address. I keep it up during the show. And I try to reply during the breaks. Don't go anywhere. This is Coast to Coast AM.
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0: And welcome back to Coast AM. I'm Ryan Recker. If you want to email me, ryanrecker@coasttocoastam.com. Joining us now is a author, historian, paranormal researcher who we had on the show not that long ago. I think it was just March. Stephen J. Rolfs, thank you so much for coming back.
4: Well, thank you for having me, Ryan. I'm glad to be here.
0: The discussion tonight is on Dracula and vampires. And when we think about vampires, do we all think about the same thing? I mean, do we pretty much all understand what a vampire is, or is there more to it?
4: I think we understand what Hollywood presents as a vampire, which is based a great deal on what Bram Stoker made as a vampire, and also some of the earlier writers before him that influenced him. But if you go further back into history, all the way back into ancient times, you find that vampires were more of a ghostly creature. They would often attack sleepers, and they would, steal the life, steal the breath. Lilith, for example, that we read about in the Bible, is a pure vampire.
0: You know, that's interesting. So, okay, there's biblical references to vampires I wasn't really aware of. And you're right, there's a wide range of how we look at it. There's Hollywood, there's Count Chocula, if you want to look at it from the kid's side for the serial selections. But there are a lot of different depictions of Dracula. What do you think is the very first, I guess, reference to a vampire that you can find? Is it that biblical reference?
4: It is even before the Bible was written. The earliest record we have of a vampire is from Sumeria, and it is on a piece of prehistoric pottery, and it depicts a winged female demon attacking a sleeper.
0: So how do you know that's a vampire? Because, you know, when you talk about different creatures depicted, you know, sometimes it's a little bit, you know, there's interpretation to it. So I'm kind of curious about that one. How do you call that one a vampire? Is there anything specific about it that stands out that would give it that sort of depiction or that answer?
4: Going from folklore, you see that these creatures would attack a sleeping person, and usually they would steal their breath. And it was later on that they got into stealing the blood, which, if you go back even further into prehistoric times, the blood was the magic liquid that kept the person alive. And if that person lost too much blood, say, in a hunting accident or in childbirth, then the body might return from the grave seeking more of that magical red liquid. And thus, you missed and loved the person who died, but at the same time, you were deathly afraid of them because they would come back and they might steal your blood.
0: Oh, wow. Okay. That is fascinating. So steal the breath, steal the blood. Couple of different examples of that. I can understand how you steal blood. How do you steal a breath? Is that taking someone's life? Is that kind of what the idea is?
4: I just saw this in a movie like the other day, and I cannot remember what movie it was, but no, you just go almost like kissing, but then sucking the air out.
0: Oh, I see. Okay. I guess that's a little bit less violent. It's a little less violent than taking someone's blood. Okay. Right. So this goes back. I mean, this goes way back, these sort of traditions, and it seems like different cultures have had different depictions of this, it sounds like.
4: Yeah, absolutely. I think the vampire has been known throughout the entire world. And...
0: Yeah. What's the depiction that we see of a vampire today? Kind of the Dracula thought. When did that start?
4: Well, let me see. You find it in a great deal of Victorian poetry. For example, there is a poem called The Giaour, written by Lord Byron, who was, incidentally, the model for the very first Dracula. And this poem talks at the end of a female vampire coming up out of a tomb and attacking the hero. And Thalaba the Destroyer, I forget who the writer was of that. That has another very similar idea where the actual corpse is rising up. It's no longer just a ghostly, vaporous thing, but it's an actual physical being that is coming to get the victim.
0: Yeah. You know, just based on what you said there, Dracula versus, you said Dracula. So is the right pronunciation Dracula? Because when I hear Dracula, it sounds like someone's trying to do the accent that we know of in the movies.
4: Actually, I asked a good friend of mine who was from Transylvania, how do you pronounce it? And he said, in Transylvania, he's just called Drac.
0: Oh, so like nickname Drac. Everyone knows him by then. That's interesting.
4: And believe me, they know him.
0: Yeah, no kidding. Going from this ghostly figure to a physical one, was it the poem you think maybe changed his depiction in pop culture? Or do you think that there's more to it? Do you think that there could have been sightings? Do you think that people may have had experiences that may have changed?
4: Well, there are quite a few cases, actual cases of vampirism throughout history, including right here in the United States. And yes, these certainly did become reflected in Dracula, but Dracula himself is very different from the actual cases of vampirism. The Dracula you read in Stoker's novel is more of a Mephistopheles character. Not only does he suck blood, but he also plots to invade a foreign country. Mm-hmm. That, of course, being England.
0: Right. So let's talk about so there's the literature and what's written. But the actual cases, what have you found of actual instances where some of these, you know, like stealing of blood started to happen?
4: Well, the probably the biggest one for stealing blood was a vampire known as Arnold Paola, who lived in Serbia in the 18th century. And he was a soldier, and he had fought against a vampire, I believe it was in Greece. And he was able to defeat the vampire who had been giving them trouble. But then he became cursed himself, and He left the army. He was on a wagon, and for no reason, the horse suddenly jumped forward. He fell off of the wagon, but everyone thought, oh, he just bumped himself. He can rest for a day or two, and he'll be fine. Turns out he became deathly ill, started losing all of his strength, and he died. And shortly after he died, he was seen wandering around the streets of the village, and he was attacking people, not only drinking blood, but physically getting into fisticuffs with them, like a real brute, an ogre from the past. The army went in and dug up the grave because they wanted to have as much dignity to this procedure as they could. And when they opened the grave, they saw that the body had not decomposed and there was fresh blood all over the coffin. And the gravedigger laughed at him and said, "Oh, you haven't wiped off your mouth since the last time you fed."
0: Okay. So when the way that you're bringing this up, it sounds like certain areas had people that had a thing for blood. So did the idea of a vampire start before that, or was it stories like this that kind of coined the term vampire? And it's fascinating to think that sightings after death might be one of those common things, because the way that Hollywood depicts vampires now, they're always, they come out at night, they've been alive forever, they, blood is kind of what they do to try to, keep their thing going. When you hear about, life after death, in that sense, they come back after being buried. Is that another common threat for vampires?
4: Yes. Let me run up north a little bit to the Vikings in Iceland. And there was a very famous case that's recorded in the sagas of a vampire named Glam, G-L-A-M. And just like Arnold Payol, he had gotten into a fight and vanquished another creature, probably a vampire, but then he became cursed. He died, and his body became so large that they couldn't move it. They had to pile rocks over it, and soon after that, his body was seen wandering about the village and the farms. He would jump up on roofs and fly from roof to roof. And he killed a number of people, including one young lady who he probably had eyes for when he was alive. And as it turns out, a Viking outlaw named Grettir came because he heard about the trouble. He did battle with Glam, and he found out that if they were fighting inside of a building, then he would have the advantage over the vampire. But Glam was able to move things outside under the moonlight, then Glam would become stronger. So they definitely take their strength from the night, probably from the moon, and they are more active in the winter time.
0: Wow. Okay. What year was this roughly?
4: This was around 1000 AD, about the time that Christianity came to Iceland.
0: So there's different sides of the story. So you have people that live in that area that witnessed this happening. And then you have another side, which is Vikings coming in and trying to combat these things. So it was known that you had to bring in warriors to take down these vampires. That was a known thing probably in the region. Is that what you're saying?
4: Well, Grettir, he came in by himself. He didn't have anyone with him. And he was, like I say, an outlaw. And he was looking for refuge. And he heard about the haunting and the trouble going on. And he went in and offered his services to the man who owned the farm. I believe his name was Thorhof. And, wow, of course, he was very welcome. Yes. Yeah, please get rid of this thing.
0: You know, when you hear about these stories, and then they become popularized by people creating stories about them. Were there any depictions in the Americas? Did you find anything closer to, let's say, North America? Really?
4: In Rhode Island.
0: Is that where it starts, in the Americas?
4: As far as I know, I think there was one in Connecticut, but I don't have much about. But in the 1800s, in Exeter, Rhode Island, there was the case of Mercy Brown. There were people in her family who were wasting away. And a number of them had died. Now, a lot of people say that this is a case of pulmonary tuberculosis, which may well be true to a point, except Mercy caught this. She died. And after that, the surviving children were reporting that Mercy was coming to them in the middle of the night and sitting on their chests. And once again, I think you have the case of sucking the breath out here.
0: Yeah. Okay. I want to talk more about that coming up after the break. And I know there's some people listening here that may have some questions. We will take your calls in the next hour. Feel free to email me, RyanRecker at coasttocoastam.com. Joining us here is author, historian, and paranormal researcher Stephen J. Rolse. And you can find his book, The Bloody Road to Castle Dracula, or Drac. Explore the history of vampires and the inspiration behind Bram Stoker's masterpiece. And these depictions here in Rhode Island, happening before that Bram Stoker book, which came out late 1800s, right around 1900 or so. So I'm curious of how maybe sightings and things changed after that book came out. That's coming up after the break on Coast to Coast AM. Don't go anywhere.

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1: And joining us for the first half of the show is author, historian, and paranormal researcher Stephen J. Rolfs in his new book, The Bloody Road to Castle Dracula, or Dracula, I should probably say, explore the history of vampires in the inspiration behind Bram Stoker's masterpiece. And we were discussing some of the history of vampires, kind of how they were documented, not necessarily depicted in movies, because the way that you probably see it in television and film is a lot different than the history behind it. But that kind of changed with the novel that came out a little before 1900. And with it, when we talk about Stoker's Dracula, that brings a whole different angle to the conversation. We just moved to the Americas, starting to get some inspiration behind the character in a way from the early 1800s in Rhode Island. And we'll continue with researcher Stephen J. Rolfs coming up. Just a side note, too, I have this EMF detector that's sitting on my desktop. I haven't seen it go off yet during the course of the show. So luckily, it's still registering zero, and I did test it just to make sure it's still working and everything's good. If you hear some beeping in the background during this interview, it means something strange is happening during the show. That's kind of an experiment we're trying tonight. If you haven't already, download the iHeartRadio app on your phone or go to iHeartRadio.com in the search and put Coast to Coast AM, and you'll find some of the fantastic podcasts as part of the Paranormal Podcast Network. It's right there for you to enjoy, updated regularly, lots of shows for you to check out, including Coast to Coast AM. 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All right, we'll continue our conversation with Stephen J. Rolfs next. Thank you for the email questions. Ryan Recker at coasttocoastam.com is how you reach me on there. 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
1: And welcome back to Coast AM. I'm Ryan Recker. If you want to email me, ryanrecker at coasttocoastam.com. And joining us here is author, historian, and paranormal researcher Stephen J. Rolfs. It's interesting to hear that story about Rhode Island. All of these different stories that are happening, are they independent from each other, or is there a chance that one may have been influenced by the other? Because sometimes when you hear about different parts of the world and these different stories come out, they don't know that it's happening in other places. So when you were doing your research, was there any indication that maybe the myth, the lore of vampires were kind of in the psyche of the people and may have influenced the things they were seeing? Or do you believe that these were all independent sightings?
6: Well, now that is definitely a mystery, especially with the Mercy Brown, the Sarah Tillinghast in Rhode Island, because the people who settled in Rhode Island did not have a real heavy, history of vampirism. As a result of researching this book, I came across a number of cases from where else? Transylvania, that were very similar to Mercy Brown, but there was really no connection between Romania and a farm in what is called the Nooseneck, this heavily forested area of Rhode Island. So how they came up with the same exact thing is quite a mystery.
1: Yeah. So how did things change after the Bram Stoker novel came out in the late 1800s, right around 1900 or so? How did the stories start to begin to shift? Did you notice there was an uptick in maybe sightings or anything like that?
6: There was a sighting of something in England at Highgate Cemetery, which is a very world-famous cemetery, and they thought that they had a vampire running around there, and some people had even witnessed it. They also found a number of dead animals near the walls outside, and they also had a rather colorful character who thought he was Van Helsing, and he would climb over the wall at night looking to put a stake through the heart of the vampire.
1: Interesting. Okay, when it comes to the hunters, and, you know, even that name is familiar because they made, what, movies with Hugh Jackman later with that same moniker. Is that character based off of the same thing, or is it just basically in name only?
6: Well, the Hugh Jackman character, yeah, he was playing Van Helsing, but they completely changed the character of Van Helsing and destroyed the symbolism in the book. And the novel is very rich in symbolism and spirituality.
1: Sure. Going back to the Bram Stoker book, the depictions of a vampire in that book versus what you saw in the research, maybe you can go over that again. What are the differences that you've seen when it's depicted in that novel versus what you've seen historically?
6: Well, like I say, Dracula in the novel is more of a devil. He is intelligent, super intelligent, cunning. He learns a foreign language. He studies his target just like he would, you know, just like a general would before, planning an invasion. But in the same novel, you have three female vampires. Those are much closer to actual cases of vampirism because they're not learning languages. They're not plotting to invade another country. And all they want to do is feed.
1: When you say feed, are we talking blood? Are we talking breath? What do you mean?
6: I would say in this case, it would be blood, which they describe as kisses. And one of them says, "He is young. There are kisses for us all."
1: The depiction that we see you mentioned this before with Lord Byron. So when we think of a visual of a vampire, we're thinking about Lord Byron, right? Is that what you're saying?
6: That is ironic because Lord Byron is the very first person that inspired Dracula. Mm-hmm. But it is he inspired his companion who he fired and hated him, a man named Dr. Polidori. Mm-hmm. And Polidori wrote a novella stealing information from Byron. Remember, there was this horror writing contest, a ghost story contest with Percy Shelley, Mary Godwin, and Byron started to write a really, really good vampire story and then just wandered off. He didn't do anything with it. Polidori got a hold of it and he said, yes, okay, I can do this. And he wrote his novel as a satire of Lord Byron.
1: Interesting.
6: Byron became the very first Dracula, but there were several other people after that who influenced Bram Stoker.
1: Right. Now, going back to some of the different sightings in North America, and you mentioned Rhode Island, is there a certain point where the sightings stop, or do you think there's still documented sightings today of vampires?
6: I am not familiar with anything from the 20th century or the 21st century. Everything seemed to have been in this one area of Rhode Island in the early 1800s, which incidentally, if you're an H.P. Lovecraft fan, and I would bet you are, he wrote a story called The Shunned House, where he pretty much retold many of the events with Mercy Brown. And in the notes for Dracula by Bram Stoker, he did mention Mercy Brown in his notes, although he did not really use her to any degree, possibly a bit with the character of Lucy, the Bloofer lady.
1: Why do you think that the sightings stop after a certain point? Because it sounds like there's a pretty big history, you know, going back to 1000 AD up until the 1800s even. Why do you think it stops?
6: I don't think it stopped. Oh. I think that it may continue, but be interpreted as something else. People thinking that a dead relative is coming to them at night. And there is the idea of a demonic being sitting on the chest of people in what is called in Newfoundland hagging. And this has even been checked in Hawaii. A doctor put a scale underneath a woman who said that a demonic being was coming to her and sucking her breath every night. And he said, well, if something else is on you, then it's going to register on the scale. And he was sitting up that night and watching it. And all of a sudden, she shows signs of distress, and the numbers on the scale start going up incredibly, like she had something very large crushing down on her.
1: Oh, wow. Okay, so observed. Someone observed something physically happening, but didn't see whatever was causing that. So it kind of going back to what you're mentioning, when we think about vampires, we think about, you know, the cape, and you have the, you know, the canine teeth that are sticking out, and, you know, mysteriously turning into a bat at night, things like that. But going back to what you're mentioning, a lot of times it was more depicted as a ghost in the early writings of it. So that's kind of what you're explaining here. It's kind of a ghostly figure.
6: Exactly. Yes. But it can also be, it has properties of being physical as well as just spiritual. For example,

0: and that he studied the history and he used that as his model. That is yes and no. There is a connection between Vlad the Impaler and the literary Dracula, but that is limited pretty much to the name. You see, before, while the novel was being planned, the original name of Dracula was Count Vampyr. And
1: That's an interesting name.
0: the setting was Styria, which is in Austria. But later on, after Stoker went to Whitby, found out about a crashing, a shipwreck on the shore, and he decided, yes, that's how my vampire is going to get to England. And then he realized Austria doesn't have much of a navy. It's landlocked. So he started researching other areas, and in a book titled An Account of the Principalities of Wallachia and Moldavia, he found a footnote, and in the footnote was Dracula, Vlad the
1: Interesting.
0: Impaler. And it didn't say anything about impaling or his other cruel actions. It just had his name, but that's all that Stoker needed. And that's how it became Dracula.
1: Oh, interesting. Well, I finding that going back to this region and some of the history behind it, you said you had a friend out there. So what we know about it here in the folklore there, is it a lot more popular there? If you were to go to Transylvania or some of these different areas, does everyone have a story to share with it?
0: They have souvenirs to sell. For
1: It's a good
0: example,
1: tourist trap.
0: there is Castle Bran, which is in Wallachia, right next to the Transylvania border. And they, of course, try to tell you, yes, this was Dracula's castle, which they say he may have visited, may have even been imprisoned there, but there's no real connection. But believe me, they know how to sell souvenirs and tell stories and such to get some tourist money.
1: Sure. You'll have to explain the beefsteak room. What is that?
0: Ah, yes. Bram Stoker was the acting manager of the actor Sir Henry Irving. After the performances, any notable guests such as Aaron Burr or Arthur Conan Doyle, who were in attendance, they'd be invited backstage to this room where they would have brandy, cigars, a big thick steak, and they would talk. Now, some of the people that were guests back there were members of the Order of the Golden Dawn, especially a woman, Pamela Coleman. And she was the lady who made the images for the Rider-Waite tarot. That's pretty much a standard tarot deck today. And that is why there is so much tarot symbolism in the novel of Dracula.
1: Interesting. Order of the Golden Dawn is an interesting thought. I don't think I've heard of that. Was that a secret society?
0: It was semi-secret. Everyone knew about it. It was formed by a man named Mathers, and there were a number of famous people that got involved with it. Of course, Waite, who helped with the tarot that's named after him, and a very, very good writer, Arthur Machen. He wrote The Great God Pan. Very good.
1: All right. Well, we barely even got into.

0: some of the classic films, the depictions in pop culture. But are you ready to take some calls coming up in the next hour?
1: It's what I live for.
0: I already have some email questions from people asking, do the depictions of vampires similar or related to a succubus or an incubus? How are they different? So I'm getting some email questions, which are good. Ryan Recker at coasttocoastam.com is how you do that. If you want to call in and talk vampires, if you want to talk Dracula or maybe the new book by our historian, author, and paranormal researcher, Stephen J. Rolfe, it's The Bloody Road to the Castle Dracula, Explore the History of Vampires and the Inspiration Behind Bram Stoker's Masterpiece. Feel free to give us a call now. We'll start lining those up. I enjoy the email questions, too, but I prefer the phone calls. It's always better to have you ask your question directly, because that way you can give a follow-up question, too. We'll start taking those coming up next on Coast to Coast AM.

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3: Airport struck again. I'm Sue Guzman, Fox News. A day after a missile hit a terminal killing 12 people, including an American, at the King Khalid International Airport in Riyadh, comes word another projectile has struck a passenger terminal. Saudi authorities say there were injuries in this latest attack. President Trump reportedly considering joining Saudi Arabia in its fight against the Houthis, as we hear from Fox's Alex Hogan.
4: Questions this weekend as to whether or not Washington will respond to the latest attack in Riyadh, Saudi Arabia, by the Iranian-backed Houthis. At least 12 people were killed in that airport attack, including one American. President Trump said he would not strike Iran again ahead of the midterms. Yesterday here at the White House, I asked the president if an attack on a U.S. ally by an Iranian-backed proxy would change that. He said, we'll take a look.
3: The FAA has warned American Airlines to exercise caution with Saudi Arabian flights because of the Houthi airstrikes. The Gulf Coast picking up the pieces after Hurricane Isaias swept through the region over the weekend. Fox's Max Gordon is in Fort Walton Beach, Florida.
5: The pine tree fell into a hair salon. Luckily, no one was hurt here. We had inches of rain that fell in a very short period of time. That combined with those high winds meant trees were toppling over all over the place. Now, here in Fort Walton Beach, the cleanup is continuing, and one big focus has been cleaning up the city's cemeteries. I talked to the city manager.
6: Some of the bigger issues is people are going out getting flat tires, and that's stopping FPNL from doing what they got to do and our first responders from doing what they got to do. So please just stay home. We're working as fast as we can.
5: Across the southeast, hundreds of thousands of people still without power.
3: At least four people have died because of the hurricane. Meantime, Hurricane Simon is now pounding Mexico's Pacific coast near Puerto Vallarta. 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
3: A federal judge has ordered President Trump to cancel his controversial ad campaign. Details from Fox's Jill Nato.
9: The Trump administration's been airing ads to promote political messages just ahead of next month's midterm elections.
11: America will never be a communist country.
9: But a district court judge has sided with a coalition of groups that challenged the ads, saying they were a misuse of federal tax dollars. The White House Office of Management and Budget originally allocated $20 million to pay for those ads. Most of that money went to pay major networks for airtime. But in granting a temporary restraining order, the judge told the administration to cancel any remaining ads. Jill Nato, Fox News.
3: Kimberly Guilfoyle's future, her role as U.S. ambassador to Greece, now uncertain. According to an AP report, President Trump and Secretary of State Marco Rubio are, quote, extremely pissed off by reports that Guilfoyle allegedly asked a Trump donor to pay off her $100,000 Amex bill in exchange for access to Trump administration officials. Pope Leo revealing Sunday that he will undergo surgery to remove a lesion found on his lungs.
4: He thanked everyone around the world for their spiritual support and prayers.
12: Dearest, recently during some medical examinations, doctors found a localized nodule in my lung. It was detected at a very early stage and is well contained.
4: This 71-year-old has no previous health problems and is considered physically active, enjoying sports with weekly tennis matches and swimming sessions. The Vatican says the surgery is scheduled for next week with an expected recovery time of roughly a week. The surgery will likely take place at Rome's Gemelli Hospital, where his predecessor, Pope Francis, and popes before him were treated. There's a special apartment there for pontiffs.
3: Fox's Stephanie Bennett. In North Korea Monday, firing multiple ballistic missiles toward its eastern water, according to South Korea. It says the missiles flew more than 559 miles before falling into the sea. I'm Sue Guzman. This is Fox News.
14: After a beautiful sunny October day, we'll see low temperatures tonight near 56 degrees with mostly clear skies. After a mild start on Monday, expect highs to soar close to 80 by Monday afternoon. It will be a little bit on the breezy side and partly sunny. After dark, we expect some scattered showers and maybe even a few thunderstorms to roll through West Michigan. Some of this sticks into the early half of Tuesday with highs on Tuesday near 74. King Southwest Michigan's weather. I'm Storm Teammate Chief Meteorologist Ellen Baca.
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19: 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He's a distinguished professor there in the Political Science Department.
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1: Well, we've been talking about vampires and kind of the history behind Dracula and where it is today. We didn't talk a lot about some of the modern depictions of it. We've talked, historically speaking, where maybe some of the inspiration came from and some of the true life experiences that were documented. That's always fascinating. If you have a question about it, feel free to give us a call. Author, historian, and paranormal researcher Stephen J. Rolfs is with us for the next hour to take your comments or questions. I have a lot of emails, too, but I prefer the phone calls. I like it when you get to ask directly. Ryan Recker at coasttocoastam.com is where you will find that. I do have the EMF reader up in my office. After yesterday, there were some strange things happening on the show. I thought, I'm going to pick up one of these readers and see if anything comes up. My reader has an E field and an H field detector on it simultaneously, so you can kind of see if one or the other is peaking. On the H field, I had a couple of blips pop up and then disappear very quickly, so really nothing on this yet. But if you hear beeping in the background at some point, you'll hear it. I mean, you'll hear if my meter's going off. There could be something strange going on. And based on the depiction of vampires more ghostly in nature, maybe talking about them with historian Stephen J. Rolfs will draw some in and the meter will pick it up and you'll hear it beeping during the interview, possibly. Feel free to give us a call now and we'll start getting those ready to go. Coming up after the break on Coast to Coast AM.
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1: All right. How about we start east of the Rockies? And Douglas is in Lincoln, Nebraska. Douglas, you're on Coast to Coast AM. Go ahead.
6: All right. Thank you. I recently saw the 2024 Nosferatu remake, and I thought it was visually stunning, just as all of Robert Eggers' movies are. But I was just curious if you saw it and what you thought about it. Thanks.
5: I saw that movie twice in the theater and probably two times on my computer. And incidentally, Robert Eggers is having a werewolf movie come out at Christmas. And I told my friend, can we go get in line right now, or should we wait for the movie to be released? I'm definitely going to see that puppy.
1: Okay, well, let's talk about the depictions, the modern depictions of vampires and Dracula. What do you think is the most realistic when it comes to keeping it historically accurate?
5: Well, if you want the closest to the description given in the novel, believe it or not, it's not from any of the major films. It is from John Carradine, who portrayed this in two movies, House of Frankenstein and House of Dracula. But Carradine was dead on to the description that Stoker gave of Dracula.
1: Oh, interesting. What made his depiction different than the other depictions in pop culture and movies that makes it stand out to be historically accurate? What did you like about it?
5: Well, it is the mustache, no beard. I mean, you look at someone like Bela Lugosi, who is the ultimate Dracula, but there was no mustache hair. And right on down the line, Gary Oldman, who played him in Bram Stoker's Dracula, he went through a number of different forms throughout the movie. None of them really matched what Stoker said. Now, I guess Carradine has that one little,
1: piece of history, himself in that sense. All right, let's go to the first-time caller line. And Sean, and it is in Las Vegas, Nevada. Sean, you're on Coast to Coast AM. Go ahead.
7: Hi, I'm just was calling to see if you've ever seen the series Penny Dreadful. It was out of Showtime.
5: Yes, I saw that. That was that on Netflix, or is that Showtime?
7: I believe it's Showtime.
1: It's one of the streamers.
7: I think it went to Netflix.
5: Yeah.
1: Okay.
5: Yes, I did watch it. I'm sorry it's gone. They had a good series going there.
1: What's the connection to the vampires? I've never seen that one. And yeah, go ahead, Sean. You had a question.
7: Well, it was a mixture of just of everything: vampires, Dorian Gray, who was an immortal, and I thought it was a very
1: different
7: good
1: depictions.
7: Series, and they did not. I'm surprised they didn't continue it.
1: Okay, your thoughts, Stephen? So, different depictions of different creatures and things.
5: It is ironic that you mentioned Dorian Gray, which was the creation of Oscar Wilde. Bram Stoker married a young lady named Florence Balcombe, but he was in a rivalry with another young man who wanted to marry her, and that other young man was Oscar Wilde.
1: Oh, how about that? All right. Let's take another call, and west of the Rockies, Anna is in Washington State. Anna, you're on Coast to Coast AM. Go ahead.
8: Okay, thank you, Ryan. I don't know how long my phone will keep a charge. It's an old landline, so I'll make it quick. But in my opinion, Jesus, the one they say in the Bible, who probably wasn't the real one, said, eat of my flesh and drink of my blood, or you have no life in you. So he could have started all this sacrificing and blood drinking. Also, Lilith split. She wasn't a vampire. She left because she didn't want to be controlled by an all-male deity that was a dictator and a controller, a patriarchal, hating women type.
1: Okay. Stephen, your thoughts?
5: I think we're talking about a different breed of cat here.
1: Well, the depictions of the Bible, it's interesting because you mentioned that, but, you know, going back to communion with Jesus, that's a whole different thing. Than the literal. But let's look at the other thing. When we started the interview, you mentioned there was a reference in the Bible that stood out to you where it may have depicted vampires. What was that verse again?
5: Well, the first one, well, actually, there are two that discuss Lilith, who is a definite vampire. That is in the book of Isaiah. One of them, one of the references is in the 34th chapter. Mm-hmm. Now, there is also a reference in the book of Proverbs. I don't have the chapter and verse, but it's towards the very end of the book, and it talks about a creature known as the horse leech. And I believe the passage goes, the horse leech hath two daughters who cry out, give, give. And they're talking about a vampire here, the parasite.
1: Hmm. Okay. Let's go east of the Rockies, and Josh is in New Hampshire. Josh, you're on Coast to Coast AM. Go ahead.
9: All right. Great show. And listen, Bela Lugosi, to me, is Dracula. And I will tell people, Abbott and Costello Meet Frankenstein is a classic movie. Bela Lugosi's in it playing Dracula. And the thing about vampires and everything, I think it's more folklore. I think it comes out of movies. It comes out of Transylvania. And it's just a fascinating subject. People like it. They like to get spoofed. They love that scary stuff. And I just like to just say one thing about Columbus Day. You know, this guy is mayor of New York, mayor of Nami Kami. He's from Uganda. He should explain what went on in Uganda with Idi Amin. Idi Amin was the galloping gourmet of cannibals. And he's talking about Christopher Columbus. Columbus discovered America. The Americas, the Western Hemisphere. The three men most responsible. Dead.
1: Well, you forget about Columbus Day being this Monday, which is, I mean, technically we're on the West Coast, we're about to turn Monday, federal holiday. Thank you very much for your call. I appreciate that. Going back to what he mentioned there before, the folklore behind it, I find it interesting, the historical depictions before the Bram Stoker novel. You have a lot of documented moments, and I think you said Samaria. You even had some going back, I mean, what was it, a 1000 AD? So there's a lot of interesting connections to the depictions of vampires. Is it possible that, I don't know, what do you think the most modern reference point would be to a vampire? Is there anything that we can look at in the last, let's say, 50 years that you would say categorizes itself as a vampire sighting?
5: Well, there is this thing known as a psychic vampire. Mm-hmm. And that's when a living person can actually drain the energy of another person, fact, drain it to the point of their death. And it is my understanding that a lot of people who work in retirement homes, working with very old people, will soon learn that there's this one person there who doesn't really seem to age, always has a lot of strength and vigor, and other people are afraid of him.
1: Mm. So that brings me to an email question. This is from, let's see, Atoma, possibly. It says, I believe there are similar aspects, succubus and incubus and other entities that have similar abilities that feed and harvest energy and life force. Would you say those examples are categories of vampires, or are those separate entities?
5: I would think that they are pretty much the same creature as far as we can know. Of course, we're on this side of the veil, but the similarities are such that I would think that these are all different varieties of the same kind of denizen of the other world.
1: Okay. Let's go to the first-time caller line, and Alan is in Auburn, California. Alan, you're on Coast to Coast AM. Go ahead.
10: Hello there. I have a question for the guest. I'm a big fan of a movie that came out a year or two ago called a movie called Last Voyage of the Demeter.
5: Yes, that's a movie that was in pre-production for like 5 years, and I read about it on the internet, and I couldn't wait to see it because that's one of the best parts of the movie Nosferatu, the part on the ship. And I found the movie very disappointing, though.
10: Oh, really? Oh, I'm so sorry to hear that. The creature was more beast than human in that movie, but I found the characters on the ship, the crew, to be sympathetic. And that's one of the downfalls, I think, of a lot of horror movies. You don't really care that much about the characters, but I really felt a great tragic loss as they one by one were victimized.
5: Well, the creature was beastly. It was more demonic, like something out of a Dore woodcut, but they didn't move it. They didn't change it at all. And I had to think back to Murnau's classic, what I think is the greatest Dracula movie ever made, especially when Nosferatu rises up as straight as a board, like a rigor mortis corpse in his coffin. There was none of that. It was a decent movie, but it could have been so much better.
1: Okay. Well, thank you for the call. Let me read an email here. Does your guest know anything about the, I think they said it's the Old Hag, a Caribbean variant of the vampire concept?
5: The Caribbean, I'm thinking immediately of the Lougarou. Not the Lougarou from France, which is a werewolf, but the Lougarou takes the form of a bird of prey, and acts as a vampire there.
1: See, in this one, so the email says, and maybe I'm pronouncing it wrong, I think you put a pronouncer in there, H-I-G-U-E. And they say sheds skin at night and travels as a ball of flame. So kind of a different depiction there, which I guess brings another question about transformation. When did that start? And the idea that, let's say, you know, turn into a vampire, turn into a ball of flame, something like that, turn into an animal. When did those depictions start, and is there an origin to that you can tell?
5: It started in 1897 with our good friend Bram Stoker.
1: That was it, first reference point.
5: Vampire literature before that and the actual cases, there's no mention of turning into a bat or into a wolf or so on. That's his creation there completely.
1: Okay. One person, Bruce from Toledo, said, how accurate is Rice's Vampire Chronicle books?
5: Carrying on the creature that was created by Stoker, putting in a different setting, but same breed of cat there. Yeah.
1: I see. Okay. You know, there's a lot of different depictions out there, and you know, there's like vampire hunters. There was the Abraham Lincoln vampire hunter. There was the one Nicolas Cage was a vampire. So there's all kinds of different plays off the idea of being a vampire. Do you have any favorites that aren't, let's say, historically accurate, but they're still fun to you? Do you have any ones like that?
5: Well, of course, the greatest vampire hunters are actually in Dracula.
1: Yeah. Well, I want to get some more calls if you have any questions for our guest, author, historian, and paranormal researcher, Stephen J. Rolls. Feel free to give us a call. And his book, The Bloody Road to Castle Dracula, explore the history of vampires and the inspiration behind Bram Stoker's masterpiece. We would like to get some more of those in. I'm going through some of the emails here. We got a lot of great emails still to get to, but I prefer you call in. This is Coast to Coast AM. 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
1: It's horsepower time. 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During the exciting four-day show, MGLI's Draft Horse Show and Pull hosts 330 exhibitors with over 1,000 draft horses from 30 states and 3 Canadian provinces. 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
1: And our guest here is author, historian, and paranormal researcher Stephen J. Rolfs, discussing the origins of Dracula and early vampire references. If you have a question for him, or maybe you want to talk about some of those early references, feel free to give us a call. Or maybe some modern movies if you want to discuss the depiction of vampires in movies and get his take on that. You can do that too. We have some emails coming in. One person emailed me and said, your meter sounds interesting. So after yesterday's show, I bought an EMF reader to have just to keep on during the show to see if anything registers. And I haven't really received any good meter readings yet. They've all been, the H field readings have all been pretty minor. But a person emailed me and said their mom passed away on a couch recliner in 2011. He downloaded a meter for the iPhone, waved the iPhone over the spot she passed, and immediately it registered activity. Did not register activity anywhere else, including personal items or her bed. Nothing. So they said, as for the cigarette smoke you smelled yesterday, oh, I feel that was Art Bell making his presence and approval known. Wouldn't that be a nice thought to think that every once in a while Art gives a visit that way? If you have a comment or question, give it a call now. We'll talk vampires with author, historian, and paranormal researcher Stephen J. Rolfs. By the way, the YouTube channel is up and running and going strong. I would love to see that continue to grow because there is a lot of great videos on there. 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There's a YouTube icon right on the top. 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All right, we'll continue on with our guest, Stephen Rolfs, next. We'll take some of your calls. Call in now. We have some open lines in the wildcard line, I believe, on Coast to Coast AM. Don't go anywhere.
2: All right, let's start here because this one sounds almost unbelievable. Carnivora is actually a pure extract made from the Venus flytrap plant. Yes, that Venus flytrap. I'm joined by the president of Carnivora, Deborah Lau. So how does a plant like that end up in a supplement?
3: Good question. It goes back to research in Europe in the 1970s. Dr. Keller discovered that compounds in the Venus flytrap could interact with abnormal cells and support immune function.
2: So this isn't folklore. This is studied?
3: That's correct. It's a pure extract, no fillers, no dilution, designed to help modulate the immune system.
2: And people have used this for decades.
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3: Yeah. 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
2: If someone's hearing this and thinking, I need to look into that,
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2: A carnivorous plant helping the human body, only on Coast to Coast.
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1: And welcome back to Coast AM. 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And I will mention this. Sometimes people will email me asking about the music we play, the bumper music. 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If you go to the bottom of the page, you'll see bumper music. You click the button and it shows everything that was played for the night. So if you ever heard a song and you think, oh, what was that? That's an easy way for you to find out. I don't know if many people know that, but it's right there. Joining us here is author, historian, and paranormal researcher Stephen J. Rolfs. Are you ready to take some more calls from listeners, talk some vampires?
8: Let's do it.
1: All right. Let's go west of the Rockies. And Rex is in Southern California. Rex, you're on Coast to Coast AM. Go ahead.
9: Hi, Ryan. You know, I've watched so many horror movies, and I prefer watching a movie about vampires because one depiction of the vampire comes from Anne Rice, and in the most poignant one was an interview with the vampire, and I actually read the first book when it came out, and I thought it was awesome. But now, do you think there are any similarities between a vampire and a zombie?
1: Okay.
8: Zombie, at least the original zombie from Haitian hoodoo, that is a mindless creature that does not feed. It's not a parasite. It is literally a slave of the Hungan, the person who controls it. A vampire, of course, is a parasite. It moves freely. It's not under anyone's control except for its own appetite, which it has to steal the life from living people. So I'd say they're pretty different there.
1: You know, I guess going off of what Rex mentioned there, when we think about modern vampires in movies, there's a certain amount of sophistication to it. As in, okay, there's some almost like they're wealthy and, you know, they kind of have this aura to them of sophistication. If I, as a host of Coast to Coast AM, sat down and actually had a chance to interview a real life vampire, do you think that I would be fed on, or do you think they would be, do you think I would actually be able to hold some conversation with them without the threat of them, you know, showing their appetite towards me?
8: One, they would show the appetite, and two, I bet that EMF meter would go crazy.
1: You think so too? Okay. Yes. You know, I'm holding the meter right now and nothing's happening, but well, you know, who knows? I would think that it would be fun, but maybe I would schedule that as a phone interview and not an in-person.
8: Yes.
1: All right, let's go east of the Rockies, and Robert is in New York. You're on Coast to Coast AM, Robert. Go ahead.
10: Good morning, gentlemen. This is a fascinating conversation.
8: Thank you.
10: Two comments. First, about Mercy Brown. I happen to know a couple of local folk singers from Rhode Island who actually told me that they know a song that apparently is an oral tradition about her. I'm curious if you've encountered that particular aspect. Number two, do you think that Stoker was influenced in any way by the real-life shenanigans, and I use that term loosely, of the Hungarian Countess Elizabeth Báthory. Now, according to history, she never drank the blood, but she, according to history, lured dozens, maybe hundreds of people to her castle because she wanted to live forever, and she believed in bathing in milk mixed with blood. Do you think Stoker might have been influenced by that character?
8: I have not seen any connection between Báthory and Stoker, but there is a connection with Mercy Brown, like I mentioned earlier, because she does pop up in his notes. But he took copious notes, and she might be in there someplace.
1: Okay, very good. Thank you very much for the call. Let's go back to the wild card line, and Michael is in Denver, Colorado. Michael, you're on Coast to Coast AM. Go ahead.
7: Hi, Steve. I'm really enjoying this show. My question would be, it sounds like Stephen he's first of all, he knows everything about vampires, and it sounds like he's seen just about every movie. So my question was, could he recommend a movie to me and the audience that kind of flew under the radar that a lot of people wouldn't know, but he just thought it was fantastic?
8: You're spoiling me with the perfect question. There is one horror movie that I watch only on Halloween night, and that is the 1931 Carl Dreyer masterpiece, Vampyr. And if you've never seen it, you've really got to see that. It's incredible.
1: Okay. You know, it's funny because someone emailed me about that very movie, Vampyr. That's the same movie?
8: That's it.
1: They wanted to know your thoughts on that depiction. Okay. Very good. Thank you for the call, Michael. A couple of other things that we saw here in the email. Jeff emailed in and said, the ghost story session, Mary Goodwin Shelley writing Frankenstein. The movie Gothic is a fictionalized telling, and that thing about someone sitting on someone's chest and sucking the victim's breath is referred to old hag syndrome. Is that right?
8: Yes. Yes. So that, okay. The old hag is from Newfoundland, but it's become kind of international now. As a description of what happens in a incubus or succubus attack, yes.
1: Okay. Another email that came in was, no one mentions it script-wise, but it's one of the best. They say, The Son of Dracula. Do you like that one? Is that Lon Chaney Jr.?
8: That was Lon Chaney. I love that movie. It's one of the Universal Horror Factory releases, but Chaney put a completely different presentation on the character, and he was actually a precursor of Christopher Lee, who showed the same elements of the Dracula character of being brutal and animalistic.
1: Oh, interesting. Okay. Another email that, let's go back to the phone calls. Maybe I'll save some of these emails. And first time caller line, Frank is in California. Frank, you're on Coast to Coast AM. Go ahead.
11: Hello, good evening, everybody.
1: Frank,
11: I wanted to ask if you all have seen the movie Queen of the Dam, and what do you think about the storyline?
8: You got me on that one. I remember I started to watch it, and I think I fell asleep.
1: Oh, no. Okay,
8: sorry.
1: That's not a good sign. All right. Well, Frank, anything stand out in that movie you wanted to bring up? Maybe there was a plot point or a depiction that stood out?
11: You know, the main characters, the plot of the story, and talking about Lilith stood out to me. The earlier conversation that we had about her was interesting, and I just wanted to know if you could share a little bit more about her, about Lilith.
8: Oh, Lilith? Lilith was the first wife of Adam. but they were created together. They were equal, and she would not submit to him, trying to keep everything family friendly. And she flew away, which was kind of interesting. Three angels went to her and they tried to talk her to return to Adam, and she refused. So she was turned into a demoness, and 100 of her children would die every day. So in revenge, she went about the world sucking the breath out of newborn infants, also of young men as they sleep.
1: Okay. Let's go to the wild card line, and Michelle is in.

0: of drug addiction.
1: Okay. I want to go to this one email. Count Chocula. Now, I think that's pretty funny. Would you look at things like that as fun or insulting?
0: Insulting.
1: Insulting.
0: I've had a love affair with Dracula ever since I was 9 years old. And my first copy of the novel literally fell apart in my hands from being read and reread. So, he's not a cartoon character.
1: Right. And, you know, they do it with all the different, like the Frankenberry. So there's a couple of them they only bring out this time of year. It's a special edition serials. Let's go east of the Rockies. And RJ is in North Carolina. RJ, you're on Coast to Coast AM. Go ahead.
2: Good morning, gentlemen. I have two questions, actually. I remember in Connecticut, in Griswold, Connecticut, my father used to bring me to a couple of graves that were kind of off the beaten path. It actually said vampire. And those were right near the border with Exeter, Rhode Island. And I was wondering if he'd done any research about Abernathy, the Irish vampire.
0: It's not Abernathy, it's Abiel. If we're talking about the same thing, I do talk about that in my previous book, Beware the Banshee's Cry. Yes, the Irish vampire called the Derrick Dhu, and that was definitely one of them.
1: Okay, very good. Looking at a couple of the emails that are coming in, one person said, there's communities in New Orleans and Atlanta where vampirism is practiced among consenting adults. So what do you think about maybe people mimicking this sort of thing as a club?
0: The wheel is turning, but the hamster is dead.
1: Okay, so it's a weird type of thing. Sometimes you hear about these stories online and you wonder, is it really something that happens, or are they pulling your leg to see if they can get the news to cover it, you know, as a joke? I wonder sometimes if that happens. But
0: I've heard of people drinking each other's blood consensually. It's a sexual thing, and it's a little bit on the dangerous side, you know, as far as disease and such.
1: Sure. And Carol, who emailed this, said George Norrie recently interviewed an author who lived among them. About 5,000 people, they say, self-identify as vampires. So does drinking blood make you a vampire, or is it just one of those weird practices that maybe they shouldn't call themselves that?
0: Well, they're mimicking the literary vampire, and it's not going to make you a vampire, no.
1: Right. What do you think of another email came in, Christopher Lee? What do you think of his work?
0: He was a very interesting version of Dracula, just like the Lon Chaney version. He was very animalistic and brutal and very, you would almost say, psychopathic, uncaring about anything other than himself.
1: Yeah. Well, that's interesting. I want people to make sure you know that they can find your book in the new one, The Bloody Road to Castle Dracula. Where can people find it?
0: Anywhere where books are, Amazon, Barnes & Noble, the Llewellyn website, you can order from there. Pretty much everywhere.
1: And you're on Facebook, other places people can find you if they do a quick search.
0: I am on Facebook.
1: Another great place to share Dracula movies as they come up, because there's a lot of them out there, and it looks like you're always looking for a new one. If you haven't seen one already, I'd be surprised. Thank you for the last couple of hours. I've really enjoyed it, Stephen.
0: Well, thank you for having me. I had a great time.
1: Sharing your studies and get to learn a lot. The book, The Bloody Road to Castle Dracula. Look up author Stephen J.

0: 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And this year, we're celebrating the 10th annual Buck Poll with more prizes than ever.
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3: Another missile attack. I'm Ted Lindner, Fox News. That missile attack in an airport in the Saudi Arabian capital of Riyadh Sunday comes less than 24 hours after a strike on Saturday left 13 people dead, including an American, and more than 300 others injured. Fox's Trey Yinks.
4: 12 people are dead and more than 300 wounded after the Iran-backed Houthis in Yemen launched a missile attack against the Saudi airport this weekend. A very significant attack targeting the King Khalid International Airport in Riyadh. At least one ballistic missile slammed into Terminal 3 as it was packed with passengers, first responders rushing to the scene in ambulances and helicopters, evacuating many of the hundreds who were injured. This was the second such attack in just 48 hours and does raise questions about if the United States could come to the defense of Saudi Arabia and launch a new round of strikes against this Iranian proxy group.
3: President Trump says the U.S. is mulling over whether or not to get involved in the fight between Saudi Arabia and the Houthi rebels. The storm that killed four people in Florida and Alabama as it roared ashore Friday night claimed a fifth life Sunday. Officials in western South Carolina say a tree crashed into a home, killing a 67-year-old man. The storm's remnants have been pouring rain on the Northeast and the Mid-Atlantic. Did that on Sunday. The remains of the storm, Isaias.
5: The effects, of course, being felt in the Mid-Atlantic and the Northeast. We've had a confirmed tornado on the ground earlier this morning in the Carolinas. And we still have 50 days left in hurricane season. And by the end of next week, we could see a little bit of tropical trouble once again brewing in the Gulf.
3: Fox Weather's Michael Estime in Gulf Shores, Alabama. And the Milwaukee Brewers taking game one of the NLCS over the LA Dodgers in Milwaukee Sunday night, winning 2-1. Game two will be Monday night at 5 p.m. Eastern on Fox. The ALCS kicks off Monday night as well. The Guardians take it on the Rays starting at 8 p.m. Eastern. 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
3: President Trump continues a cross-country midterm blitz this week. Fox's Jared Halpern with more.
9: President Trump returns to Ohio today for a rally with Republicans in Youngstown. He won the state three times, including by a double-digit margin just 2 years ago. But polling shows Republicans in toss-up races. Republican Senator John Husted is facing former Democratic Senator Sherrod Brown. Later this week, the president takes flight to Alaska, where Republican Senator Dan Sullivan is trying to beat back a challenge from former Democratic Congresswoman Mary Peltola. Midterm rallies are also planned this week in Arizona and Montana. At the White House, Jared Halpern, Fox News.
3: Pope Leo reveals during Sunday prayers he'll undergo surgery to remove a nodule found on his lungs.
10: He thanked everyone around the world for their spiritual support and prayers.
11: Dearest, recently during some medical examinations, doctors found a localized nodule in my lung. It was detected at a very early stage and is well contained.
10: This 71-year-old has no previous health problems and is considered physically active, enjoying sports with weekly tennis matches and swimming sessions. The Vatican says the surgery is scheduled for next week with an expected recovery time of roughly a week. The surgery will likely take place at Rome's Gemelli Hospital, where his predecessor, Pope Francis, and popes before him were treated. There's a special apartment there for pontiffs.
3: Fox's Stephanie Bennett. North Korea on Monday firing multiple ballistic missiles towards its eastern water. This according to South Korea. It says missiles flew more than 559 miles before falling into the sea. And Kimberly Guilfoyle's future, her role as U.S. ambassador to Greece, now uncertain. According to an AP report, President Trump and Secretary of State Marco Rubio are, quote, extremely pissed off by reports that Guilfoyle asked a Trump donor to pay off her $100,000 American Express bill in exchange for access to Trump administration officials. The Trump donor, Eric Dieters, making that allegation public during Rubio's trip to Greece last week. I'm Ted Lindner. This is Fox News.
12: Quiet and mild tonight. Lows headed to the 50s. We'll see sunshine Monday and a few clouds streaming through from time to time with highs close to 80 degrees. Could very well be our last near 80 of the season. Watch for a chance of a scattered shower or even thunder shower after dark. Everything clears by Tuesday morning with breezy conditions and highs in the low to mid 70s for Tuesday early afternoon. King Southwest Michigan's weather. I'm Storm Teammate Chief Meteorologist Ellen Baca.
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0: 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Now, here's your guest host, Ryan Recker.
1: Oh, there's a lot going on in the world. Forgot that it's Columbus Day. We have that holiday here in the United States. I saw something online, and it kind of took me by surprise when I first saw it. I didn't realize there's George Norrie trading cards that were just released from Topps. They have a special set called Mars Attacks Christmas, and all kinds of pop culture icons are included in the set, including George Norrie. And people are posting photographs of the autographed George Norrie cards from Topps. It is so cool to see that. I stopped collecting cards a long time ago, but something like this would make me go out and buy it to see if I can get a George Norrie Topps card. It's, again, the Mars Attacks Christmas set that I think is just newly released because people are just posting photos of it. All kinds of different references. I saw someone else had a Jeff Goldblum autograph they posted up. There's all kinds of interesting people that are sprinkled into that set. Another thing I wanted to mention was this weekend was my high school 25-year reunion. And I skipped it because I think after the first reunion, the five-year reunion, what's the point of going to high school reunions? I don't enjoy them. I didn't enjoy the five-year. And, you know, it was kind of fun to say hi to a bunch of people. But at the same time, you know, you're kind of put at a table and you're like, oh, okay, I'll small talk with people I never really talked with to begin with. And then you end up leaving and you never talk to them again. And then, you know, next thing you know, it's a 10-year and a 20. And now it's a 25. If you go to your high school reunions and enjoy them, I think the only reason you would enjoy them is because you're forced to, because you're organizing them. That's all I've noticed so far. Otherwise, maybe some people enjoy it, but I missed it. Maybe I should have went this year so I can brag about being on Coast to Coast and then maybe push it. Hey, listen to me on Coast to Coast this weekend. Our guest for the next couple of hours is a best-selling author and two-time near-death experience survivor. Michael Sandler is going to join us, and when it happens to you twice, it really puts a different perspective in your life. He also has a new book called The Automatic Writing Experience. So it's turning your journaling into channeling. I'm curious about that process, too. We'll have a nice interview with Michael Sandler, and then we'll open up the phone lines in the second half of the interviews. If you want to email me, ryanrecker@coasttocoastam.com is how you do that. 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Don't go anywhere.
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1: 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And he's also a two-time near-death experience survivor. 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
6: Thank you so much for having me here, Ryan.
1: Does it get any better? Because when you say two-time near-death experience survivor, you almost die one time. The second time, was it easier?
6: No, and it's not something you really want to glorify because it means you screwed something really, really badly up.
1: Oh, sure. No, I know what you mean. I've never experienced it myself, but they say, you know, after you experience something, the hit's not as hard the second time. But I would think something like a near-death experience, it probably hits harder a second time.
6: The second time, and we may go into detail later, was excruciating and horrifically beautiful, if you can call it that, at the same time. So I wouldn't wish it on anyone. It was profound and life-changing, but easier the second time. I certainly never thought of that concept.
1: Right. Take your word for it. Read it in the book and learn from it, as opposed to experiencing it yourself. What happened the first time when you had a near-death experience?
6: So the first time, I'd been training for a world record skate. I was sponsored by Rollerblade and was training for a 4,000-mile, 40-day skate across the country to help students and adults with learning disabilities and attention deficit disorder. And I'd had a skating session, a training session on a Sunday morning outside Boulder, Colorado, and had stopped in Boulder Creek to kind of put my feet in the water. There's probably like steam coming up off of them. And there pray and meditate before heading home. Am I going to be safe on this journey? Am I going to be okay? And I remember thinking about an audiobook I'd just been listening to, Dr. Wayne Dyer's book, Inspiration, talking about how everything in life happens for a reason. He shared a story of a butterfly landing on him and spending time with him. Didn't think much of it. Got out of the creek, laced up my skates, and pushed off and said, you know, go slow, Michael. It's a Sunday. There'll be tourists coming out soon. And I rounded the first bend on this Boulder Creek bike path. And as I started this short little downhill, I'm guessing it was a tourist visiting Boulder, Colorado, stepped out on the bike path right in front of me, teaching his baby or toddler how to walk. And I had a great sponsor in Smart Wheels at the time, but there was no time to react. It was either throw myself up and backwards and try to not hit the baby or hit the baby. And nobody hits a baby. And as I'm going through the air, kind of in a move that would make, it was a Lindsay flop, make an Olympic high jumper proud. I'm thinking to myself, am I going to? And then I just crack, hit the ground. Bones exploded on impact. I went into a state of complete and total peace. It was, to me, it was momentary and infinite, because the me that hit the deck and the me that came back were, you know, I remember, like you, I didn't go to my high school reunion, but I remember my high school. and I still have all my memories from the past, but it's a different me. And there was such a complete and total peace, a complete and total understanding. And it was like I was wrapped in safety and goodness, and nothing about the world, it's not that it didn't make sense, nothing about the world or how I understood it before was how I understood it now.
1: And okay, so all of this stuff, was it happening, let's say, while you're on the ground on this bike path, or is this happening in a completely different realm? Like, where are you experiencing this?
6: I'm experiencing this in the, time's a weird way to put it, because as far as I know, there was both no time and infinite time. There was a time where all of this information came to me, all of this understanding came to me, all of this peace and bliss and love and joy and connection, and I don't really have all the words for it, came to me. And yet Then I opened my eyes and I hadn't lost consciousness as far as I know. And I'm looking at baby. I'm looking at dad. I have biggest grin you've ever seen in your life. And it's as if, the best understanding I can come up with is that a huge amount of time passed in that instant when Bones exploded before I opened my eyes. And yet here on Earth, no time had passed.
1: Your concept of time in a moment like that, was it in real time, meaning, you know, your life flashes before your eyes, or was it just the sensation that a lot of time passed?
6: I'm going quiet because I'm trying to feel into it.
1: Yeah.
6: It is the best way that I can think of it is some people get the full pyrotechnics. And I got more pyrotechnics the second, but some people get the full tunnel, the full council of elders, the full life replay, all of that. And that wasn't the gift that I was given. What I was given is the Japanese term for it is satori, an instant moment of awakening or instant moment of awareness. And for anybody out there, that does not mean that I'm enlightened. My wife's by my side. She will tell you nothing could be further from the truth. However, in that moment, time stopped still. Everything was put in. Was it a millisecond? Was it a lifetime? The understandings from that time, I'm still unpacking to this day. The connections from this time, everything. Ooh, that's a good way to put it. How long is the Big Bang?
1: Yeah. Well, what about this memory that you have of it? When you think back on it, do you think you have a full memory, or do you think things may have happened that you've forgotten in the moment?
6: Everything happened that I forgot in the moment. In fact, before this interview, I was going into meditation and I was trying to understand, because I knew these questions would come up, just how much happened that I'm not aware of on a conscious level. And it's actually challenged me, Ryan, you didn't realize it, but you challenged me here today that I'm going to go into my automatic writing and I'm going to really dive into it. I know that there was some sort of a life review. I know that there was a discussion of what I'm here for. I know that there was a discussion of what I hadn't done yet. And there was a bigger picture discussion of, you're off track. And and that's a theme of both of my near-death experiences. And then a third accident after my second near-death experience that wasn't an NDE that broke all the bones in front, behind, and above my heart, kind of cracked my heart wide open, is these can be cosmic steering with a 2x4. And they wanted to explain what that was before I came back.
1: When you say they... So this is more than just an inner monologue. Who do you believe they are that we're discussing these things?
6: We can call it, you know, if I was to put a label on things, since I wrote the book Automatic Writing Experience, and that's communicating with your angels and guides, I would call them angels. And there's a specific energy behind that. That's my best guess. In fact, once we get to near-death experience number two, it's the angels specifically that say, we took you out.
1: Okay.
6: Thank you. So that would be my best understanding. Was this winged beings? I have no idea about that. Were they here for my best interest? Absolutely. Did they save my life and break my life? Yes, completely. Do I give thanks to them for it? Each and every day.
1: Well, you mentioned one thing there, that it seems like you were given some revelation about your life in the path that you were on, and you had a second near-death experience later, and I think you mentioned that you were receiving the same information, that you may not still be on the same path. So after your first near-death experience, did you try to change your path, and do you believe there was a reason why it was unsuccessful, that you would get another correction later.
6: So I did change my path quite a bit. I had been, I was on a good path. I was helping people, but there was a big egoic component to it. I must slay the dragon to help others. I must, in a sense, sacrifice or hurt myself. This very Western concept of you must redeem yourself in order to help others. It was, the best way to put it is ego taking the back door. Here I am in this moment of peace and love and understanding and oneness. And then I say, I must share this with everybody at all costs. And it is that at all cost that caught up with me 7 years, 1 month and 17 days later, because I went from that peaceful, beautiful, loving place to a driving and striving and pushing. And like Sisyphus, must push the stone up the hill at all cost. And that's what caught up with me.
1: Wow. Okay. What was the time difference between the two experiences? How much time passed between your first and second near-death experience?
6: 7 years, 1 month, 17 days. So it's a palindrome, 7117.
1: Oh, interesting. So what happened the second time?
6: So in the second time, I had just resigned from a book tour gone bad. My wife and I had written a bestseller, Barefoot Running, which was how I had healed after my first accident, when they didn't know if I'd be able to walk again and certainly not run again. And then I'd written with her Barefoot Walking, and I'd been out on this Barefoot Walking book tour gone bad. RV dying many times, transmission going, engine going, almost tipping over, having the RV broken into, having everything stolen, breaking a foot on a walking tour, book tour. On and on it goes. And I finally, I called my wife and said, I surrender, and asked her to come out and help me get this RV back to Sacramento where I'd rented it from. And oh God, I welcomed her at the airport and I said, welcome to the book tour from hell. And she almost got on a plane and left. But she stayed by my side. RV broke again. We got it back to South Lake Tahoe on our way to Sacramento. We're going to do one last hike before turning this RV in and calling this tour done or bad. And there was a fire hair speckle. This gentleman with this fire red hair and fire red monocles on at this Horsetail Falls hiking trail in South Lake Tahoe. And I asked him about the trail. He says, you've got to do it. You'll never regret it. And we start walking on these rocks, and I'm talking with Jessica, that's my wife, and talking about how these stones have been windblown and etched for millions of years, and they'll be here millions of years past us. And I end up swimming this freezing cold water hole with snow melt from above, and it was beautiful. And I get out of the water and I'm shivering and cold, and I put on some leather-soled moccasins, give her a hug in a little bit and say, I'm ready to have kids with you. I was slow to the party. And we hug and kiss. She crosses a creek bed right in front of me. I start crossing the creek, and with my leather-soled moccasins, I step on some wet sand. I step on a rock and I go flying through the air.
1: Oh.
6: And I land on a pyramid-shaped rock, and once again, exploded bones on impact.
1: Ugh.
6: And it was like, I don't know, people rather cover their ears. It's like an artillery shell went off in my leg right beneath the hip. And there are actually bones sticking into the side, not coming through, but sticking into the side of my inner thigh.
1: See, that sounds pretty bad, but it sounds like at least, you know, no organs were hit or anything like that if it was below the hip.
6: Yeah, no organs were hit. I was bleeding out internally. But I'll take it. Yeah, I like, Ryan, you're looking for the positive. I'll take it.
1: All right. So you have this spill, and it's like a mortar goes off in your leg. That's pretty serious. And it sounds like you're probably in a pretty remote area. So being able to get some help might be difficult.
6: Yeah, I'm in technically in the backcountry. Signed that book saying you're going to the backcountry. You know, help's not going to be here for a while. Good luck, buddy. And I yell, "Oh no, not again!" And my vision starts to black out. It goes into this tunnel. I didn't get again the pyrotechnics, the tunnel of light, but I went. Everything is tunneling inwards, and fade screen and go to a place of complete and total bliss again. Mm-hmm. Hey, you've been here before. Let's bring you back here again.
1: It's what it feels like.
6: Yeah.
1: Wow. Well, for the sake of time, we might have to pick up after the break because, you know, when it comes to moments like that, I don't know if that's comforting or not. You've been here before. It almost sounds as if we're not happy to see you again. We thought we've already been through this. That's what it feels like. Maybe I got the wrong impression, but you can learn something from that, just like you did. And we're going to continue our conversation with best-selling author Michael Sandler, his new book, The Automatic Writing Experience. We'll talk about that, too, on the show. If you have any comments or questions, feel free to email me, ryanrecker@coasttocoastam.com. I keep the email up, and I try to reply during the break. We'll take phone calls with our guest Michael Sandler next hour. So if you have something you want to ask him specifically, save it for then on Coast to Coast AM.

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4: I have been a Democrat my entire life. Always voted straight Democrat. But I'm voting for Steve Frisbee.
5: That is a lifelong Democrat in Calhoun County talking about a Republican state representative. Here is what changed her mind.
4: He shows up for everyone, fighting for our community, making things affordable, listening to our concerns.
5: Steve Frisbee spent his career as a paramedic in Calhoun County. Nobody chooses to go to the hospital, but the bill can wreck a family's credit anyway. In Lansing, Frisbee wrote the bill to stop that. Politicians were moving tax dollars through their friends in the state budget with nobody's name on it. Frisbee passed the bipartisan ethics plan that ended it. Both of those took votes from Democrats and Republicans.
4: He was always upfront and honest. He has a heart for the people.
5: Steve Frisbee. 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
1: Getting emails about high school reunions, and it seems like there's a lot of people defending them. Maybe I'm the odd one out when it comes to skipping mine. Thank you for those messages. Our guest here is Michael Sandler, and he's have a new book, The Automatic Writing Experience, How to Turn Your Journaling into Channeling to Get Unstuck, Find Direction, and Live Your Greatest Life. We're going to get into that, too, in a little bit. We've been mostly talking about his near-death experiences. He's a two-time survivor, and when we last left him, he slipped, fell, shattered bones in his leg, middle of nowhere, and was discussing going back to where he was before when it came to the first near-death experience, wherever that location may be. We're going to get to that experience, how that changed his life, and maybe some of the lessons he had from that coming up after the break. 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Our guest, Michael Sandler, will continue with him next on Coast to Coast AM.
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1: And joining us now, a best-selling author, podcast host, and two-time near-death experience survivor, Michael Sandler. Thank you for joining us here on Coast to Coast AM. And right before the break, you were talking about taking a fall. And is it similar to the place you went during the first near-death experience, that feeling you had, that place, wherever that place may be? Did you go back there, or was this different?
7: Yes and no, meaning I was going into a place of complete and total bliss, but this time I was given a decision. And so in that sense, it was probably same beings, same energy, a lot of sameness. But this one was more in my hands. I had a choice of going into this bliss and of staying in this bliss and basically transitioning. I was given a choice of I could fight to come back. And I was told how long I'd be laying there in the creek bed in excruciating pain, how long it would take me to be airlifted out, how long surgery would take, how long the beginning of my recovery would be, how long I would be in pain over the long term, and on and on and on it went. So I was given a lot of information of you can stay in this beautiful, blissful, peaceful place, or life is going to, a technical term, sucky wucky.
1: Yeah. Well, they gave you an option. And mm-hmm. would you say it's angelic, kind of like what you described before? Who's giving you this option?
7: Yeah. And it's a discussion that I had when I got home, which was many months later. When I finally got home and we'd been living in Kula on Maui. And I got out for my first time crutching. I think the hill was called Poli Poli. And I'm out crutching at the base of Poli Poli. And the angels had started coming to me, and it became my automatic writing process. And they said very specifically, we took you out. What do you mean we took you out? And they said, you got lost again. You went off path and we had to bring you back on path. And here is the part that I pay a close note of, Ryan, to this day. We will take you out again if necessary.
1: So you look at this like an intervention in a way.
7: Yes.
1: Wow.
7: And
1: with that, they give you this knowledge.
7: Yep.
1: And it's kind of a threat in a way. Why do you think they're giving you this option? A lot of people don't get second chances or interventions. Why do you think you're getting one at this point?
7: We all sign up, and I want to be very careful about this. We all sign up for a purpose, a path, a mission, meaning something we're here to learn, some way that we're here to grow. I call it Earth School. And this comes from my time in automatic writing and my time on the other side, both times, and unpacking the learnings that have come through. It doesn't mean that we have to do one thing this lifetime, or that we're completely off path and we're ruining our chance. But there is one through line for us. And I liken it to when I rescued a dog off of a farm a couple decades ago, and she became my service dog. Her name was Sawa, means the enlightened one. And she was on this lead, kind of like a chain attached to her, and then on this long metal cable that she could only run up and back 100 yards. And even in a thunderstorm, she could only hide in her little doghouse and was stuck running up and down this line 100 yards. Now, she could go up and down this line 100 yards straight and have no problems. Or she could try to pull to the side and it would yank her neck and bring her back onto this lead or this line. That, in a sense, may be our lives, that we have this line that we're following. We can go off to the sides a certain amount, but if we go off too far, it yanks and pulls us back in. And
1: wow.
7: I have had a vision of a council of elders. I was teaching this in my School of Mystics a few weeks ago. And I've gotten actually many times this vision of me, it's called pre-birth story, visiting with a council of elders. And they're saying, what do you want to do this lifetime, Michael? And I was filled with a lot of gumption, or we'll call it chutzpah. and I said, give me the works. I want to learn as much as I can. And it's sort of like out in the movies, you can't handle the works. And I'm like, no, give me the works. And it's like, your wish is my command. And so I came here to learn a lot. We all came here to learn a lot. But I mean, I really said, give me everything you can. And when I have strayed from that path of learnings, or haven't been willing to listen to the words or the learnings in the kindest, gentlest, easiest way possible, they yank me back on path. And they have given me, what's wild is they gave me a permanent gift to remember this.
1: Mm-hmm.
7: And this fast forwards way ahead, and we can come back to this journey. But after the first near-death experience, I was given a titanium femur, a titanium hip, and some wire hoops that held everything together with some other broken parts. But those are the cool titanium things. I don't know if that's the right way to put it. and an inch leg length discrepancy. After the second accident, well, actually, I woke up the day after the second accident. I'm in the hospital. I'd had 5 or 6 blood transfusions.
1: Wow.
7: Yeah. There's a bunch we can unpack of how I guess, should we back up and then say what that gift was?
1: Well, I want you get you teased the gift. Now I want to know the gift because I have some other questions to follow up with that. So you wake up, you had blood transfusions. This is pretty serious. I mean, this is you're on the doorstep here.
7: Oh yeah, there were 2 flight for lives. It was very serious. And on it goes. But doctor comes in and he goes, Michael, how did you get your X-ray already up on the website? And I'm like, what are you talking about? And he goes, look, I'll show you. And I just woken up, and he pulls up my website points out this X-ray with the titanium femur, the titanium hip, except that was my left side from my first accident. It had faked him out because after my second accident, I had a matching, identical fake out the surgeon, titanium femur on the right side, titanium hip, matching identical wire hoops, and no more leg length discrepancy. Perfectly matched. I'm a tuning fork or a dowsing rod if you flip me upside down. And they're so identical, it tricked the surgeon.
1: How about that? You know, at this point, you're out of femurs. So I hope you're taking it easy. Hopefully
7: it also
1: not
7: means take the
1: going
7: frisk
1: out to...
7: with TSA.
1: Oh, I bet. That's a lot of artificial parts. So, okay, going back to some of the things that you learned through this, and it's interesting that you say there's almost a counsel that you're hearing from, and they're giving you options here in your life and kind of guiding you to get back onto the path, and you're given these options. I find that so fascinating. So do you think that people have, is it reincarnation or whatever it may be? So before they are placed on this earth, you make it sound like they are either given an option or a mission to follow, and that's kind of the path that they choose to go into. So is that what you believe, and that's the path that you have chosen, predestinated, and to stay on?
7: Yeah, and I like that you use the word choose, because we get here, or we're in Michael Sandler's class or who's ever class, and we're going, I didn't choose this. I didn't come here for this. Why is this happening to me? Where everything that I understand is before we came here this round, and I do believe we can choose. It's a choice to come here round after round after round to learn. We learn something, we go home. It's just another birthing. To the other side, we rest, we recover, we may choose to come back, we may choose not, but we chose to come here for a life mission. What do I want to learn about? I want to learn about infinite love. Well, maybe we take love away from you this lifetime. I want to learn about infinite abundance. Maybe we have it so you're struggling, particularly in the early years in your life, whatever it may be. I want to learn about empowerment. Typically, it starts with being disempowered. And you choose what you want to come here to learn. And then you go through the tunnel, birthing canal, so to speak, and you forget that so that you can play the video game. Because if you knew you were not the video game, you'd lose interest really quickly. Hmm. And so we can call this collective amnesia, selective amnesia. We can call it the veil, whatever we want to call it. But we came here with a mission, and the mission is not to save the planet. The mission, and even though I really want to help people, you really want to help people, it's not that glorified mission. The mission is you, and is your growth, your learning, your experiences. And we can often see this mission by looking at the repeating patterns in our lives and see what the learning is by what keeps coming up again and again and again. For me, there was a key learning about self-love and self-forgiveness that I was saying, I must help others at all cost to myself. And so universe, source, God, angels, guides, whatever we want to call it, in my case, I'd say angels, starts turning up the volume on the lesson until you finally get it.
1: Why, what is it about this world that where we have to learn everything here? It almost seems like if you were given this choice that there could be learning on the other side, and learning is in vain in a way because you have access to everything on the other side. Why bother coming back if you can, let's say, learn it there or just live in bliss without having to go through the struggle?
7: Ryan, let's go back to your high school days.
1: Okay, let's do it.
7: How much would you have learned if you were told you could get an A on a test and you didn't even have to crack a book?
1: How much would I have learned? I feel like this is a study of college athletes at a high level at universities. Would I choose the path of not learning? I probably would.
7: Yeah. So on the other side, we're pure energy. We can have, do, be anything we want, but not in a physical form, in an energy form. And in that density or lightness, things come to us very easy. A thought, it's here. You know, it's sort of like law of attraction taken to a whole new level. It doesn't have that density, that heaviness, that mortality to it that makes it real. There's a mortality in high school or college where, okay, even for the college or especially for the

0: ability to move things or be moved or fall or be fall in really helps us anchor things in a way that you can't do if there's no reset button, if you just are for all of eternity.
1: Yeah. I want to, for the sake of time, bring this back to your book, The Automatic Writing Experience, How to Turn Your Journaling into Channeling. Is this one of the methods that someone would be able to use to figure out their path?
0: Absolutely. This is a method where you go quiet. And this came out of this whole journey for me. You go quiet. You get in a very quiet state. I won't even call it a meditative state. You put pen to paper and you can start talking to the you that is always on all sides of the veil. You can talk to your angels and guides. You can talk to loved ones that have transitioned. You can talk to that council of elders. You can talk to the Akashic masters, the librarians of the universe. You can go anywhere you want and say, why the bagel am I here? What is the meaning of my existence? Why did I come here at this time? Why am I suffering? Why am I constantly being hit by 2x4s? What is the meaning of this? And how do I stop these patterns and start some new positive patterns maybe? Or how do I feel more on track? And so after my NDEs, I came up with an expression, or it was given to me, kind, gentle, easy, good, Ryan. Kind, gentle, easy, good. Kind, gentle, easy, good. And I say, may I have all of my lessons in the kindest, gentlest, easiest way possible for my highest good and the highest good of all. And then what I say is, I am listening, I am listening, I am listening. And it is an automatic writing, which anyone can do. You don't have to be able to write. That you put that pen to paper, and you hear from the other side, and you can listen, and you can get learnings, and you can be told, here's where you're going to need to turn left. Here's where you're going to turn right. Here's this great experience coming from you. You don't get all of the answers. Again, you'd miss the point, but you get so much guidance that it is my tool day in, day out. I want to go into that energy. I want to hear from the other side. And it takes a normal, in quotes, experience of being human and turns it into something not super, but I tell supra human, meaning above the banal, above the ordinary experience where you are in the totality of everything while you're watching your Ms. or Miss Pac-Man, Mr. Pac-Man, moving through the world.
1: Well, I think there's going to be a lot of people that may have certain questions. Sometimes they're specific to their own lives. When we go into the next hour, we open up the phone lines. What kind of questions or comments are you open to? Can people talk about their specific situation, or do you want to talk more about the process?
0: I'd probably talk more about the process. I may or may not, depending on the space I'm in, be able to handle their answer their own specifics. But I think we want to go where somebody can learn. If the question has a universality for everyone, those are probably the best, because then we can reach the most people rather than where is grandma's wedding ring?
1: Sure. No, I get it. So you have titanium, well, and you said both legs under the hip. Can you tell when a storm is coming?
0: Oh, yeah. So in fact, for the first few years, I had to be like away from cell phones. And oh, my God, I was holding space in a meditation center. And if somebody had their cell phone on, it hurt. Until I figured out how to kind of understand or buffer that energy inside of me. But yes, I'm guessing with practice, I could tell you where water is located under the surface, but definitely storms and low pressure systems I've got dialed.
1: It's like how they used to tell where to put a well on a property. Yeah, and that's where people keep their cell phone, is their pocket. I'm guessing you can't keep one by you if it irritates you that way.
0: Wow. No, or laptops on lap.
1: You know, remember how back in the day you can tell a cell phone call was coming in because your speakers would start crackling beforehand?
0: Oh, yeah.
1: That's kind of the same thing. You can kind of get that feel that's out there for what's in the air. All right, let's take some calls with our guest, a best-selling author, two-time near-death experience survivor, Michael Sandler. And the book is The Automatic Writing Experience, How to Turn Your Journaling into Channeling to Get Unstuck, Find Direction, and Live Your Greatest Life. If you want to talk about that process and maybe learn more about yourself and how you can do it, that would be a good way to call in and ask these questions with our guest Michael Sandler on Coast to Coast AM. Don't go anywhere.

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3: The second attack in 2 days. I'm Sue Guzman, Fox News. A day after a missile hit a terminal, killing 12 people, including an American, at the King Khalid International Airport in Riyadh, we have word another projectile has struck a passenger terminal. Saudi authorities say there were injuries in this latest attack. President Trump reportedly considering joining Saudi Arabia in its fight against the Houthis, as we hear from Fox's Alex Hogan.
4: Questions this weekend as to whether or not Washington will respond to the latest attack in Riyadh, Saudi Arabia, by the Iranian-backed Houthis. At least 12 people were killed in that airport attack, including one American. President Trump said he would not strike Iran again ahead of the midterms. Yesterday here at the White House, I asked the president if an attack on a U.S. ally by an Iranian-backed proxy would change that. He said, we'll take a look.
3: The FAA has warned American airline companies to exercise caution when it comes to Saudi Arabian flights because of these Houthi airstrikes. Gulf Coast picking up the pieces after Hurricane Isaias swept through the region over the weekend. Fox's Max Gordon is in Fort Walton Beach, Florida.
5: The pine tree fell into a hair salon. Luckily, no one was hurt here. We had inches of rain that fell in a very short period of time. That, combined with those high winds, meant trees were toppling over all over the place. Now, here in Fort Walton Beach, the cleanup is continuing, and one big focus has been cleaning up the city's cemeteries. I talked to the city manager.
6: Some of the bigger issues is people are going out, getting flat tires, and that's stopping FPNL from doing what they got to do, and our first responders from doing what they got to do, so please just stay home. We're working as fast as we can.
5: Across the southeast, hundreds of thousands of people still without power.
3: These four people have died because of the hurricane. Now we have Hurricane Simon currently pounding Mexico's Pacific coast near Puerto Vallarta. 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
3: North Korea Monday firing multiple ballistic missiles towards its eastern waters, according to South Korea. North Korea has been ramping up weapons testing as it seeks to expand its arsenal of nuclear-capable systems. The Supreme Court is hearing arguments in two cases this week.
11: In Baird versus the United States, the justices will consider federal sentencing guidelines and how much deference judges should give to footnotes meant to inform the sentence. Kendrick Durrell Baird pleaded guilty to being a felon in possession of a firearm, but the judge applied an enhancement, making his sentence longer because the firearm had a large-capacity magazine. While the commentary or footnote suggested that means anything that holds more than 15 rounds, Baird's arguing the judge didn't need to defer to that footnote's suggestion. The other case, Salazar versus Paramount Global, stems from Michael Salazar's lawsuit in which he argues Paramount violated an old Video Privacy Protection Act when they shared data about his viewing habits with Facebook. Jessica Rosenthal, Fox News.
3: Federal judge has ordered President Trump to cancel his controversial ad campaign.
12: The Trump administration's been airing ads to promote political messages just ahead of next month's midterm elections.
14: America will never be a communist country.
12: But a district court judge has sided with a coalition of groups that challenged the ads, saying they were a misuse of federal tax dollars. The White House Office of Management and Budget originally allocated $20 million to pay for those ads. Most of that money went to pay major networks for airtime. But in granting a temporary restraining order, the judge told the administration to cancel any remaining ads. Jill Nato, Fox News.
3: Kimberly Guilfoyle's future, her role as U.S. ambassador to Greece, now uncertain. According to an AP report, President Trump and Secretary of State Marco Rubio are, quote, extremely pissed off. We're pissed off about reports that Guilfoyle asked a Trump donor allegedly to pay off her $100,000 Amex bill in exchange for access to Trump administration officials. I'm Sue Guzman. This is Fox News.
16: Quiet and mild tonight. Lows headed to the 50s. We'll see sunshine Monday and a few clouds streaming through from time to time with highs close to 80 degrees. Could very well be our last near 80 of the season. Watch for a chance of a scattered shower or even thunder shower after dark. Everything clears by Tuesday morning with breezy conditions and highs in the low to mid 70s for Tuesday early afternoon. King Southwest Michigan's weather. I'm Storm Teammate Chief Meteorologist Ellen Baca.
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18: 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He's a distinguished professor there in the Political Science Department.
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1: And our guest here is Michael Sandler. 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If you want to talk about that process, maybe how to do it, maybe you can try it for yourself. Maybe you're interested in that. Maybe you're stuck, too, when it comes to your writing, or journaling would be the method to try to bring out some of these things that you're trying to accomplish in life. This would be a good time to call and ask questions to Michael Sandler. I have some emails as well that I'll try to get to. Ryan Recker at coasttocoastam.com is how you do that. Thank you for all the messages, too, about high school reunions. And it's a mixed bag. There's a lot of people that are saying, oh, I wish I could have gone to mine. I may be in the minority when it comes to the opinion on high school reunions, as I just skipped my 25th over the weekend. If you don't have to email me about that, email me really about anything. That's fine. But if you want to talk to Michael Sandler, this is your chance to call in. I think we have some wild card lines open. Do that now. We'll continue with him after the break on Coast to Coast AM.
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1: And welcome back. I'm Ryan Recker. If you want to email me, Ryan Recker at coasttocoastam.com, author of the book, The Automatic Writing Experience, AWE, also a two-time near-death experience survivor, Michael Sandler. Thank you for joining us. Are you ready to take some calls from listeners?
5: Absolutely. Thank you, Ryan.
1: I got a couple of emails, too, we'll try to get to. How about we start first? Wildcard line, Will is in New York. Will, you're on Coast to Coast AM with Michael Sandler. Go ahead.
6: Hi. Good morning, gentlemen. Really interesting topic tonight, and
4: I have a couple questions for the guests, and I might have come in late, or you know, I might have missed the first few minutes of the interview, but I have a couple questions about your actual where your injuries were, and I heard you say bones exploding, but I'm trying to envision like what were the injuries that caused, you know, the death or the near death, and was a person there to help revive you, whether a paramedic, and so if you can just describe your injuries and what happened and how long you had died, and then I have a follow up question briefly after that, real quick.
5: Certainly. Okay, Michael. So in the first one was a exploded femur, hip, and then just broken left wrist. And it was when I came to, I was told to, and it was, is this inner knowing voice, take my left leg and raise it up, which was horrifically painful, raise it up over my right and drop it back down. That kept pieces, shards of femur from going through the femoral artery. And then it was emergency rescue workers and fire department who showed up first on scene. And as I've got this beaming ear to ear grin, literally, they're all asking, did you hit your head? And I'm like, no, I did not. But it was that satori, that moment of awareness. The second was a lot more grisly. And that was me bleeding out internally. It was the same, an exploded right femur, right hip, and the shards of bone were cutting into the femoral artery. Thank God didn't sever it, or I would have died on the spot permanently. But when rescue crews got there, there was no blood pressure on me. And I had to be, once I had chosen to come back, it was all manual. I was told to be 30, 35 minutes before they could get me out of there, before anybody would show up. And I had to, it was just outside of South Lake Tahoe, and I was looking for the most brilliant way to keep myself alive, meaning that I just experienced this tunnel of darkness, and now I'm looking at this brilliant Lake Tahoe sun, and I was literally breathing in light and sending out love, and breathing in light and sending out love to try to keep myself alive. And that's why when they got there, they panicked. So the state of California called me months later and said, do you want to press charges against the fire crew that arrived on the scene? I'm like, why? And they're like, well, because of the level of profanity that they were using that we heard on the recording. And I said, are you kidding me? They were trying to save my life. They were panicked because I had no blood pressure and I shouldn't have still been alive. I was, and that was 30, 35 minutes of waist deep in a creek bed. That's from a physical point of view, probably what saved my life. Obviously I wasn't meant to go at that time, before they then, flight of light, they took two flight for life, helicopters, a California Highway Patrol got me, out of the backcountry, and then a fully equipped flight for life copter could get me to the hospital.
1: Wow. Okay. So you said there was a second part to that question, Will?
4: Yes. Thanks. So, thanks for all that detail, and that's really like gives me a thorough understanding, and I bet other listeners are, because you have such a compelling story. But I guess part of why I'm asking is I'm not questioning the validity of everything you experienced, and especially the spiritual elements, but it sounds more like you passed out and nearly died, and you that may have had all these other experiences that you're describing about other beings and making a decision to come back or not, and that's I'm not questioning whether that really happened, but it does not sound as if you died in the sense of a classic near-death experience where you flatline and you are dead and then you come back. It sounds like you nearly died. So call it a nearly died experience instead of the classic near-death experience where then you're dead and you come back. So and I think that's an important distinction that you should consider, because it does not sound like you were dead and either you came back on your own or somebody else brought you back. You might have had these.
1: Okay, yeah. Well, let Michael respond. Go ahead.
5: No. That's a brilliant question. I'm trying to look up her name. Is one of the first people that I had on our show, Inspire Nation show, who goes through all of the different signs that it is a traditional or a true near death experience. And you're right, absolutely right. No flat line. While there was no blood pressure, there was no heart stopping that I'm aware of none of those. No defibrillators necessary to bring me back. Completely agree with all of that. And so we can call it semantics. We can call it important distinction. It was gone and back. Choice to come back, choice to stay on the other side. I was not breathing anymore. A choice to not breathe anymore, or a choice to force myself to start breathing again. But you're right. There's no classic heart stopped, clear, let's go again. Completely and totally agree. All I can say for sure, the only thing I can say for sure is, and it's why, for instance, April 2nd, 2006 is my new birthday. And I went back for 7 years to Boulder, Colorado, and gave thanks on my birthday. The me who was and the me who came back are the same but different. And that those experiences, and we can call it a nearly died, we can call it anything we want, were the underpinnings of everything about my beingness now.
1: Okay, great. Well, thank you for the call, Will. Let's go to the first-time caller line. And Merle is in Stockton. Go ahead. You're on Coast to Coast AM.
6: Hey, how you doing?
1: Great.
6: I've got a condition that's called a sudden cardiac death. And they ended my career by putting a defibrillator in my chest. I can't be around power plants. I used to work on power plants. So with that said, last year I died 9 times. And it's when in having these episodes, I only die for 45 seconds to a minute. And what happens is it's a faulty signal going down from my brain down to the heart. And it will send the heart into beating like 300 beats a minute. So this defibrillator shocks the heart, which in turn stops it, makes it flatline, and then it picks up its own beat in about a minute. So the 7 times that it happened, I had an experience. All the other times, it was all really easy. It was just everything went to black, and I would come back and get up and be okay. On the 7th time, as I went out, I started talking in a different language to somebody. They were right over my shoulder. I couldn't see them, and I don't know what language I was speaking in. And then as I died, I see a group of people in the distance. I can't make out their faces. They were too far away, and they were all wearing very colorful clothes. Now, as I'm coming back within that minute, I'm still talking in that language to this person, which I cannot see. And now it blew my mind and everything after I came back and got up and everything. But what's concerning me now is everything has gone downhill since all this has happened to me. I mean, I'd moved out of my house. I bought a boat, 35-foot sailboat. I was going to go out and spend my retirement on it. Well, one of the times that I went out, I went into the water. So now I've got this. I'm paranoid to even go out onto my boat now. Mm-hmm. But I don't want to go into that water again. And everything else has just been, like, crashing down on me. And I was wondering if maybe you have some insight with what you went through, how I can recover from all this. And because I still got a life to live, and I'm not living it very well, and I don't know why.
1: Yeah, Mayor, hold on the line while Michael responds here, because I find this question very profound, so you might have some follow-up questions. I don't want you to go anywhere. So, Michael, what do you think?
5: Meryl, big hug, my brother. Big, big, big hug, first off. Okay, let's unpack this. First, you're given a gift, not just a gift to still be here, but you are given a gift to be able to see the other side, given a gift to be able to speak with the other side, and given a gift that you're now going to be able to access. In particular, after today, you're going to be able to access this. So this is a huge gift in an extremely harrowing and life-altering way. You have been given what I call the key. And the key for everybody is, you know, we start to get numbers, 111, 444, all these strange synchronicities come up, which all have meaning behind them. Or we have a profound experience where, like you did, you've gone away, you've seen others, you've spoken a different language, you've come back. That's kind of like charging a hotel key. You go to the concierge, they charge your key to room, I'm going to go with a good angel number, 111, and then you go to room 111, click, and it lets you in. Once you've gone there once and you've spent time in that energy, you can go back there, Meryl, anytime you want. So we can do this in a process, certainly automatic writing, and learn what's going on and learn what the messages are and be able to speak with whom you are speaking with and understand it on the other side. And I highly encourage you to do that. Or you can set intention before you sleep. You can put yourself back in that state where you saw what happened before that seventh time. Put yourself back in that state before you sleep and say, I want to go back there again while I sleep. Kind, gentle, easy, good. Meaning I want to go back there without needing a defibrillator experience. I want to learn. I want to understand. And please make the messages that come to me be as clear as day. I always like to say as clear as day. And then keep a journal handy so that when you come back, you can write all of them down. You've been given a gift. We can go into automatic writing under many other processes as well. You ask a carpenter, they're going to give you a hammer and a nail. I find automatic writing the easiest to reach the other side and then be able to take notes and take dictation. But you can go into processes and ask why this is happening, how it's here to serve me, where I get to go from here. And you can also set intentionality that if this ever is to happen again, if you can have the conscious awareness through this experience, be able to bring back whatever you need to bring back to springboard or catapult your life in a powerful, positive direction from here. Because this did not happen to you, Meryl, to bring you down. This happened because you are able to now access information from the other side with a little tuning of the radio dial, a little understanding. Bring back powerful information for you and for others. This is actually an incredible gift. We just get to lean into it and play with it.
1: All right, Merle, any comments there? Other follow-ups?
6: Yeah, so on the automatic writing, I've got no clue on even how to start this. Is there any way I can contact you, like in maybe tomorrow or whenever is good for you?
5: You can go to automaticwriting.com and you can find me through there. You can find me on Inspire Nation show as well. Reach out to me. I'm happy to write back personally. We have live classes. We have a video-based program as well. We have a book on Amazon. I'll help you get started in the fastest way possible, Meryl, so that you can get into this and so that you can establish that connection so that the next time it happens. But I want you getting information before the next time. Maybe we don't even need a next time. But so you can bring that information back for you.
6: Okay.
1: Thank you very much for the call. Wow. Isn't that something? How many times did he say? Seven times?
5: Nine.
1: Nine? Yeah.
5: Seventh is when he got the experience. Yeah.
1: We're going to take some more calls, and people have some really interesting experiences. Feel free to call us now. We'll get some of those lined up, or email me, Ryan Recker at coasttocoastam.com. Our guest is best-selling author, two-time near-death experience survivor, Michael Sandler. You heard him mention his book there, The Automatic Writing Experience, AWE, Automatic Writing Experience, InspireNationShow.com, a good website if you're looking for more things there, too. We'll continue after the break on Coast to Coast AM.

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1: Well, happy to be back with you, and we only have another half hour with our guest, Michael Sandler. And, wow, we've heard some pretty amazing near-death experience stories, and I'm sure there's more. 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Sometimes you worry, okay, are they going to judge me for bringing this up? Well, maybe you will need to find the right person that's into the things you're into, and that's where you can go. There's actually a casting call going on as they get ready to film some of the different interactions and dates. I think they'll even send you on one if you get to that point. So I think they have the details online there, ParanormalDate.com, something that George Norrie has started up, and it sounds really fascinating. When that comes out, I'm sure I'll be watching it. 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
1: And welcome back to Coast AM. Our guest here is a best-selling author, Michael Sandler. Are you ready to take some more calls?
7: Absolutely, Ryan. Thank you.
1: All right, let's go to the wild card line, and Robert is in Jacksonville, Florida. Robert, you're on Coast to Coast AM. Go ahead. Robert, are you there? We may have to go back to Robert. How about we go back to the wild card line, and Richard is in Kansas City, Missouri. Richard, you're on Coast to Coast AM. Go ahead.
8: Yes. Hello, Ryan and Michael.
7: Richard.
8: I
6: I died different times. When I was age two, I died from rheumatic fever and remember some things about that. And then later, when I was still little, when my parents and I were coming back from a state fair, something happened to the car, and the car went off the road, down the ditch, and then flipped in over end into the water. And I had died and was up in the air, and I saw the meandering of the stream, and then I was taken up to heaven, and I was so worried about my parents to turn into a skeleton that I told God I have to go back and save them, and so he let me go back to try to save them, and then when I crawled out of the car with the top being smashed down, that and it crawled up on top of the road onto the bridge. And hollering out for help, and in a farmhouse some distance away, the dogs heard me crying and woke up the farmer, and then the farmer called emergency people. When I was 11 years of age, I had panics, and I died four times on an operating table. And each time I went up in the air looking down, I could see everything. In the room, and then I was taken up to heaven each time, and then the fourth time I ended up coming back. I didn't think I was going to come back, but I was going to stay there. And then I died some other times, recently my wife died, and I just don't want to be up to heaven with her, but I'm not there yet. Different times of dying, experiencing, seeing the different things in heaven, where people were perfect looking and nothing wrong with them, and everything in heaven full of love, and so that's some things. Go ahead. I'm sorry.
1: Yeah, well, Michael, I want to give you a chance to respond there, but there was one other thing he said there I was hoping you can hit on, but it seems to be a common thread when it comes to these near-death experiences. People have multiple experiences. You would think that one is rare, but it seems like from our callers, it seems for some of them it doesn't seem as rare.
7: It goes across the spectrum. Somebody can have one, somebody can have a bunch. If we look at them as... When somebody like this gentleman has multiple experiences, I can't escape the word gift. And it is a gift with a 2x4, but it is a gift to bring back what he's learned, a gift to bring back we are, as I would call it, energetic beings having an energetic experience in human form. It is to remind all of us, and the experiences are both unique and very universal. It is to remind us that there is so much more going on here than meet the eye, so that we're not stuck in the mundane physical world of just chopping wood, carrying water. We understand that there is so much more going on to the experience. And then the question is, if somebody has multiple, are we getting all the learnings and the understandings? And so I would very much encourage this individual. I'm sorry, I didn't catch your first name.
1: Richard. It was Richard there. Yeah.
7: Richard. I would encourage Richard to really dive in. Again, this is a charged hotel key. We can go back to any of his experiences in meditation, in automatic writing. Heck, you can play with angel numbers. I've got a gift, angeldecoder.com. You can learn how to work with numbers and reach the other side. You can do this in so many different ways, but I encourage Richard to this is the universe, this is God, we can say, dialing Richard up and saying, you've now got a hotline, you've got a bat line to me. Let's play with this and see what information you can bring back for yourself, for your family, for everyone. And I would add to this, if you've had a near-death experience and you've lost a loved one, you know this experience isn't all there is. You know that we're energy having an energetic experience in a much bigger playing field. You can now call them up. I teach in automatic writing how you can call up your loved ones and literally speak to them on the other side. I have a daughter who transitioned, who I do that every single day. You can call up your wife, you can call up your parents, you can call up anyone you want. But once you have that taste and understanding, call it a primer maybe, you have that ability to go back there. And many people are being given that gift. And it isn't just coming, Ryan, with the near-death experience. People today are having awakening experiences. They're having crazy wild synchronicities. They're having those 111444 numbers or moments come to them where we are being given, because all of humanity is waking up at this time. All of humanity is shifting. We're being given these energetic experiences to say, there's more to this world than meets the eye. Come join me in this party. Let's play. Let's play with heaven here on earth. Let's play on this energetic realm. Let's play with this planet in your life, in quotes, experience in a completely different way. And these are now kind of the dinner bells ringing for everybody, some soft and gentle, some not so soft and gentle, to help us on this journey.
1: Okay, great. Let's go to the first time caller line. And Dennis is in Florida. Dennis, you're on Coast to Coast AM. Go ahead.
8: How you doing? I'm from Punta Gorda, Florida. I was in a near-death experience when I was like 3-4 years old. I went up to a light, and I went to, the minute I thought about turning to look at it, he says, Dennis, using my name, don't turn. Did it again, Dennis, don't turn. From then on, I'll give you like 3 or 4 if you want more, and I'll try to make it quick. I was going to cross the street to go to summer school, and I'm standing there, Mrs. English says, hold up, Ben, crossing lady, police officer. I stand there, wait, and I hear a voice say, Dennis, when you get in the middle of the street, you're going to fall down. I went, put my hands up once again. No way. Make sure my bell bottoms, shoes ain't untied. Went to cross, got in the middle. My legs turned into jelly. I was on the ground. I got up. She says, Dennis, what's wrong? I went to tell her. I says, let me keep my mouth shut. People will think I'm crazy. On and on. I got a BB gun, same area, was coming to summer school, summer break, had a BB gun when I was little, shot the bird with this kid, went to pick it up, and he says to me, Dennis, because I live on an island up in Boston, and fished, always kicked the fish back in, went to pick up the fish out of the bird, he says, Dennis, when you kill it, you eat it. On and on. And I'll tell you why I know it's God. I'm going from high school football down to the football stadium. I said to the kid, I got to put my equipment down. I tie my shoe. In a full sentence, he says, Dennis, turn to the left. You're going to own this house. I turned, got up, and this is the first time I ever told anybody. I said to Rob, I'm hearing a voice. It's telling me I'm going to own this house. Laughed about it, went on. 3 years after high school, my mother gave me some money from a bond. I bought that house for $17,000 in the city of Boston. I own it today. Okay. It's worth $1.5 million. God is unbelievable. There's so many things. It's actually been recorded that I do something that he tells me, and the people come up, like a person comes up and says, I can't believe you did that. I tell them it's him. It's incredible.
1: Michael, I want to get your. I want to make sure Michael gets a chance to react to some of the things you heard there. Hearing those voices, things like that. That's interesting because for you, you had the near death experience. For Dennis, it seems like it would just come to him.
7: When I met my wife, I was in a meditation center and she sat down across the hall. I could barely see her, could barely tell who or what she was. And I heard, you're going to marry this woman. So I get it. I get it, Dennis. And that's one of the things I teach in automatic writing is the more that you plug into this voice, the easier it is to hear it. And then the easier it is over time. You learned when the voice speaks, you act or don't act accordingly. And the more that you do that, the more this voice comes to you. And so this is phenomenal, Dennis. And this is a gift. And this is living to me, on both sides of the veil, which is the new human. The new human doesn't just live in this physical world, but we live supra beyond it. That's how you need to buy this house, for instance. It is a beautiful way to live that we are all starting to edge toward. And you are given enough experiences that you know to fully trust it. For most of us, it's harder to trust in the beginning. You know, we have to, you know, crawl before we can walk, so to speak. But we can all get to that place where this living, breathing God, ethos, universe, source, love, giant cheeseburger in the sky, whatever we want to call it, I'm not making light of it, the energy of everything is speaking to us, Dennis, on a moment-to-moment basis. That is living at a higher level. That is living what we can call going from a three-dimensional human being, physical is all there is, to a fifth-dimensional human being where everything has meaning, has guidance, and we can understand what that is and act accordingly. That changes everything. It's again, angel numbers is one of the easiest way people, it comes through for people. 111444. I've got this angel decoder you can use, angeldecoder.com, as a free way to translate this. They're starting to speak to us in any language that God, source, universe can get our attention to help us live at a higher level. And that's what you're getting to experience, Dennis. And that's amazing.
1: Very good. Well, thank you for the call. Let's, go back to the wild card line, and I think we got Robert back from Jacksonville, Florida. Oh, now Robert's gone again. That's okay.
7: Oh,
1: I had
7: no,
1: a couple
7: Robert.
1: Of email questions. That's okay. Well, listen, I have some email questions. I'll try to get through some of these before we get to the end of the show. One person emailed in, Gregory. He said he's given the nickname by George Norrie as Chump, which I don't know what that means, but he said he wanted to ask the difference between what you experienced in nothing more than brain activity that occurs when someone suffers a serious injury. So how do you know this wasn't just something natural that occurs inside the brain as opposed to something different?
7: Ooh, a brilliant question. And I would say that, though this gets into a massive discussion on consciousness and mm-hmm. is consciousness local or non-local, but I can think of no, biological basis. For instance, things that go on in the brain are designed for your survival. I can think of no biological basis for the information that I was given, for any of the understandings that I were given. Could it all be made up? I'm going to go to a term from Dr. Eben Alexander, a neuroscientist or a brain surgeon who's training brain surgeons at Harvard who had a near-death experience. And I'm going to say it's more real than real. It is so profound that like the death

0: come out of my automatic writing that, forgive me, mind, I'm not sure my little mind compared to the big mind of the universe could ever have come up with. I will go into my automatic writing. For instance, I have a School of Mystics class on a Wednesday. I'll go into my automatic writing Wednesday morning and I'll ask, what am I teaching later today? And a 10 or 20 page outline of exactly what I'm teaching will come through, having nothing to do at all with what my conscious mind could have created.
1: Okay. Another email, and I think this is, you know, I think this is a good question. It's from Leslie. She wants to know how you could even acquire insurance after those two accidents. I think that's pretty funny. All right. That would have to be, okay, after you have two major claims like that, sure. But it brings me to another question. Do you still hike? Do you still rollerblade? Or have you given that up after two accidents like that?
0: Actually, I do not, my wife has me off of the blades currently. In fact, it's just about, cross country ski season here up in, Stowe, Vermont, almost in the, Canadian border. And she's not letting me on roller skis, which is kind of a simulated, skate training for cross country skiing. She's not letting me do that. I don't ride a road bike anymore, because of how dangerous that can be. But other than that, I participate more rather than less. We have Mount Mansfield that I can see from my window here, the largest mountain in Vermont, and I run that two or three times a week.
1: Okay.
0: I do all of the things that the doctor said you'll never be able to do again, and I do them more because I understand I'm an energetic being having a human experience. Yeah.
1: Well, let me ask you this. Let's say you have another one of these near-death experiences, and you were given the option. Have you thought what you would do in that experience? Would you decide to come back or not?
0: Well, I'm going to start by saying cancel, clear, release. I hope that is never the case. But if it is, I choose to come
1: have
0: back.
1: You thought about
0: I choose
1: it?
0: To bring whatever learnings. I choose to bring whatever understandings. And do what I can here with those learnings and understandings. I'm so glad I came back the last time. It allowed us to have the beautiful daughter that we do have here on Earth today. It's allowed me to do this work and to learn and to grow. I would absolutely, as long as I'm given choice B, I'm going to choose B. Carl Jung, famous psychologist, coming back because he wished he had stayed in that bliss. I, on the other hand, am saying this is where the party is at until you, I don't know about dragging me kicking and screaming. There'll be a time where I'm sure, like my mentor said, get me out of here. I'm ready to see the other side. I'm not ready
1: All
0: yet.
1: All right. InspireNationShow.com. That's a good website for people to look you up.
0: I would start at actually angeldecoder.com because everybody's getting 111444 and everything in between. Start at angeldecoder.com.
1: Perfect. 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Michael Sandler, thank you so much for joining us tonight on Coast to Coast AM. Wow. Some amazing stories there. So many different people to thank, including Adam Thompson, Michael Cosio, Gina Silvetti, Sue Treakis, Tom Danheiser, Dan Galanti, Donna Walker, Bill May, Sean Lottasur, Lex Lonehood, my mentor Phil Tower. Shout out to my friends over at KFTK in St. Louis with Mark Cox, Kim, and Ethan getting ready to do their show this morning. And of course, the legends George Norrie and Art Bell who make this all possible. If you want to email me, in between shows, I'll be back later this month. Ryan Racker at coasttocoastam.com. Have a great night.
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5: Cleanup continues. I'm Ted Lindner, Fox News. The storm that killed 4 people in Florida and Alabama as it roared ashore Friday night, claiming a 5th life on Sunday. Hurricane Isaias wreaking havoc along the Gulf Coast on Friday night. Officials in western South Carolina say that a tree crashed from a home, killing a 67-year-old man that claimed the 5th life in the storm. The remnants poured rain on the Northeast and the Mid-Atlantic throughout the day on Sunday.
6: The effects, of course, being felt in the Mid-Atlantic and the Northeast. We've had a confirmed tornado on the ground earlier this morning in the Carolinas, and we still have 50 days left in hurricane season, and by the end of next week, we could see a little bit of tropical trouble once again brewing in the Gulf.
5: Fox Weather's Michael Estime is in Gulf Shores, Alabama. The storm now pulling off of the East Coast. Still some rain showers remaining, though, in the Northeast that are expected to clear out by later today. Saudi Arabia reels from a weekend of deadly missile attacks on its main airport. Fox's Jonathan Savage with more.
6: Talking hundreds of trees down.
7: At least 12 dead on Saturday, another on Sunday. Houthi attacks on the international airport serving Saudi Arabia's capital are causing chaos in the kingdom. A U.S. citizen is among the victims of what the Saudis and their allies are calling a war crime. They are involved in a military campaign to regain land taken by the Houthi rebels in Yemen. But in response, the Iran-backed group has struck Saudi energy and transport infrastructure. King Khalid International Airport has been hit 4 times in 5 days. President Trump says he's considering joining the Saudis, Turkey, and Pakistan in taking on the Houthis. Jonathan Savage, Fox News.
5: And the Milwaukee Brewers take game one of the NLCS over the LA Dodgers in Milwaukee Sunday night, winning 2-1. Game two will be this evening at 5 p.m. Eastern Time. That'll be on Fox. 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
5: President Trump continues a cross-country midterm blitz this week as we get closer to the midterm elections. Fox's Jared Halpern with more.
10: President Trump returns to Ohio today for a rally with Republicans in Youngstown. He won the state three times, including by a double-digit margin just 2 years ago. But polling shows Republicans in toss-up races. Republican Senator John Husted is facing former Democratic Senator Sherrod Brown. Later this week, the president takes flight to Alaska, where Republican Senator Dan Sullivan is trying to beat back a challenge from former Democratic Congresswoman Mary Peltola. Midterm rallies are also planned this week in Arizona and Montana. At the White House, Jared Halpern, Fox News.
5: Pope Leo reveals during Sunday prayers he'll undergo surgery to remove a nodule found on his lungs.
12: He thanked everyone around the world for their spiritual support and prayers.
13: Dearest, recently during some medical examinations, doctors found a localized nodule in my lung. It was detected at a very early stage and is well contained.
12: This 71-year-old has no previous health problems and is considered physically active, enjoying sports with weekly tennis matches and swimming sessions. The Vatican says the surgery is scheduled for next week with an expected recovery time of roughly a week. The surgery will likely take place at Rome's Gemelli Hospital, where his predecessor, Pope Francis, and popes before him were treated. There's a special apartment there for pontiffs.
5: Fox's Stephanie Bennett. North Korea on Monday firing multiple ballistic missiles towards its eastern water that, according to South Korea, it says missiles flew more than 559 miles before falling into the sea. And Kimberly Guilfoyle's future role as U.S. ambassador to Greece uncertain, according to an AP report. President Trump and Secretary of State Marco Rubio are, quote, extremely pissed off by reports that Guilfoyle asked a Trump donor to pay off her $100,000 Amex bill in exchange for access to Trump administration officials. I'm Ted Lindner. This is Fox News.
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15: The average price for a gallon of gas in Michigan, 19 cents higher than it was last week. It's now $4.66 a gallon. AAA Michigan says that's up 35 cents from last month. It's $1.73 more than what we paid at this time last year. A full 15-gallon tank, on average, costs $70. Michigan's highest price is in Saginaw at $4.74. Marquette has the lowest price at $4.34. In southwest Michigan, St. Joseph County has the lowest price at $4.56. That's followed by Cass County at $4.58, Calhoun County $4.66, Berrien County is at $4.67. Allegan and Kalamazoo counties are both at $4.73. Van Buren County a penny higher at $4.74. Berrien County is the highest at $4.76. That's the latest from the WKZO Newsroom. I'm Michael Arning.

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1: An energy ceasefire. Good morning, I'm Gordon Deal, along with Nicole Murray, on this Monday, October 12th. Glad you could be with us. Here's what we have for you this hour.
2: President Trump is pressing Russia and Ukraine to stop striking each other's oil and gas facilities, but details are murky.
1: A federal judge in New York ordered pro-Trump TV ads, paid with taxpayer dollars, to be taken off the air.
2: Weekend attacks by Houthis on the main airport in the capital of Saudi Arabia have left at least 14 dead and hundreds injured.
1: And older Americans holding a growing amount of wealth.
3: Well, it's everything is a big AI bet, and so the AI bet is flowing to mostly people 55 and older who own stocks, and as that bet goes, I think so goes the fortunes of our whole country.
1: Nick Lichtenberg at Fortune on what he calls the Great Boomer Horde. President Trump has announced that Ukraine and Russia have agreed to an energy ceasefire, although it's not clear what it entails. Reacting to Trump's post on Truth Social, Ukrainian President Volodymyr Zelensky told Axios that the ceasefire was, quote, news for me. Zelensky said that despite the Sunday ceasefire announcement, Russia has struck energy infrastructure in Ukraine, including a power plant in Kharkiv. The exchange came as Kyiv pressed its campaign against infrastructure deep inside Russia, with a drone attack yesterday shutting down a data center. Trump said Saturday it was time for Ukraine to get a new president, blaming him for high diesel prices in the U.S.
4: Well, I think he should have an election, and he could have settled this thing many times, and he should have an election, and he can't raise the price of oil. He's done enough. This is a war that should have never happened.
1: Meanwhile, a bipartisan group of six U.S. senators yesterday called for the Trump administration to drop a plan to purchase diesel from Russia as part of an effort to lower high fuel prices. A renewed attack at the international airport in Riyadh, Saudi Arabia, has killed one person and injured at least a dozen others. Yesterday's assault came one day after a strike claimed by Houthi terrorists killed 13 people and wounded more than 300. The airport was closed after Saturday's attack, the deadliest in the kingdom in more than a decade. Reuters says the strikes have exposed vulnerabilities in Saudi defense capabilities as the kingdom wages an air campaign against the Houthis, who are fighting a ground war in Yemen against the Saudi-backed Yemeni government. President Trump said Saturday the U.S. was considering joining Saudi strikes on the Houthis.
4: We have communication with the Houthis, and we'll see what happens, but what they did was very bad.
1: Saudi Arabia has recently stepped up its military involvement in Yemen after the Houthis seized strategic territory along the Red Sea coast last month. Brent crude futures, by the way, are slightly lower this morning, around $104 a barrel. A federal judge has ordered the Trump administration to stop airing its new ads featuring the president in a favorable light, writing that they are likely unlawful. More from this morning's Mike Gavin.
5: The administration had indicated the ad campaign was set to end on Sunday, so there was no need for the judge to intervene. But a U.S. district judge in New York City yesterday found the dispute was not moot and that the unions and others suing were likely to succeed in their challenge. Her order requires the government not to disperse any more funds and cancel any remaining ad reservations, including placements for last evening. The Trump administration launched the ad campaign promoting the president in the final weeks leading up to the midterm election. Gordon.
1: Thank you, Mike. The campaign is paid for through funding earmarked for U.S. Customs and Border Protection. In court filings, the administration indicated the ads have cost nearly $20 million. The challengers say the administration unlawfully repurposed funds Congress appropriated for another use. By the way, if you've missed anything from today's show, there's an easy way to catch up. Just tell Alexa, Siri, or Google to play This Morning with Gordon Deal. 10 minutes after the hour, on This Morning, America's First News.
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1: Thanks for spending time with us. Welcome into Monday. President Trump has appointed far more federal judges who are under 40 years old than his predecessors, ensuring that his imprint on the judiciary will last for decades. Analysis from Erica Orden, legal reporter at Politico. Erica, what did you look at?
2: We looked at government data and we found that Trump, over the course of his two terms to date, has appointed 31 people we looked at people under 40, so people who are nominated for federal judgeships and then appointed under the age of 40. We found that Trump has appointed 31 people in their 40s, and there are two others who are current nominees with their confirmation pending. And that's in contrast, you know, Joe Biden, he had one term, he appointed 13 people in their 30s. And Barack Obama, over the course of two terms, appointed just 9 judges younger than 40 to the federal bench. So significant, significant contrast with the numbers that we're seeing from President Trump.
1: Now, that's based on age. It's not just necessarily a coincidental that these openings are there and he gets to fill them.
2: Well, it is. You know, it's not his doing that the openings are available for him to nominate people, but it is his choice, of course, who he nominates, and yeah. It seems as though he is gravitating to quite a few younger people, and the result, which we talk about in the story, is that you can leave a lasting imprint on the bench by choosing these very young federal judges.
1: Yeah, and so would you say this is deliberate, or is anybody saying that this is deliberate?
2: No one's really saying that it's deliberate per se, but it seems as though the shift is significant enough that it seems as though it's not a coincidence that there's such a huge uptick in the number of under 40-year-old federal judges. It seems like, you know, there's an opportunity that people have recognized to have judges who they think will be aligned with them ideologically on the bench for, you know, 3 decades, 4 decades, 5 decades, even maybe 6 decades if you're joining the bench at 32 or 33 years old.
1: We're speaking with Erica Orden, legal reporter at Politico. The story is called Trump is putting a generation of young judges on the bench for life. Use a couple that you profiled here. Sam Atkinson, explain his story.
2: Sure. He's at the White House counsel's office right now. He was 33 at the time Trump nominated him, which was earlier this year. That makes him one of the youngest people ever nominated to the federal bench. And he worked on the Slaughter case, which resulted in the Supreme Court widening the president's power to control executive branch agencies. And that's one of the things that Trump praised when he was announcing Atkinson's nomination. So, you know, it seems pretty clear in that case, you know, that he's the president is trying to find someone who's politically aligned with him, advancing his priorities, and could remain on the bench for quite a long time.
1: Now, has youth here, I guess, ever become a disadvantage?
2: You know, it's not clear. There's some federal judges who were appointed at a very young age who say, you know, there was a learning curve and it took them, you know, some time. They noticed lawyers appearing before them trying to, you know, take advantage in a way of their inexperience on the bench, things like that. But, you know, a lot of people who I talked to said, look, it's not a question of age, it's a question of experience. And if you are a very young judge, but you've had, you know, in the years since law school, you've had the opportunity to handle a variety of different cases, appear before the court on a wide variety of matters, and you've gained significant experience, you might do just fine versus even, you know, someone who's older who hasn't had that breadth of experience. So it's, you know, a lot of people say it's not just a question of age. It's really what you've done with your career.
1: Thanks, Erica. Erica Orden, legal reporter at Politico. 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
0: And now, the three big things you need to know. Number one.
3: President Trump announced that Ukraine and Russia have agreed to an energy ceasefire effective immediately. However, Ukrainian President Volodymyr Zelensky says that Russian attacks on energy infrastructure in his country have continued.
4: We are open for this. Don't attack us. Don't kill our children. We will stop attack your diesel. And I think it's fair, fair deal.
3: Oil prices fell after Trump's energy ceasefire announcement.
0: Number two.
3: One person has been killed and nearly a dozen others were injured after a passenger terminal at Riyadh's International Airport was attacked again yesterday. President Trump reacted to the news.
5: I think it's terrible. You're going to find out, see, but I think it's terrible.
3: The latest strike comes one day after Iran's Houthis attacked the hospital in Saudi Arabia on Saturday, killing at least 12 people, including a U.S. citizen, and injuring more than 300 others.
0: Number three.
3: At least four people are dead after Hurricane Isaias swept through the Florida Panhandle and southern Alabama as a Category 2 storm. Raleigh, North Carolina resident Eric Grubbs, who had a tree fall on his home.
6: Heard the alert. I opened up the backsliding door, heard that, you know, sound you always hear about a freight train, and tried to grab the dog and got up from here. The roof started collapsing in as we were running. Bathroom was kind of the closest place.
3: More than 170,000 customers in both states were without power this morning. Eight people, including two young children and a pregnant woman, have been killed at a home in Erie, Pennsylvania by a gunman who took his own life. Police have not announced the name of the shooter or a motive in Friday's shooting. The Vatican says Pope Leo will undergo surgery this week after a nodular lesion was found in his lung. Recovery is expected to take a week.
7: Do you remember where you were before that?
8: No.
7: You were in my heart. Can I go into your heart?
8: You said you want me if I roam.
7: You seem lonely.
3: The Jessica Chastain horror film Other Mommy topped the North American box office this weekend with a bigger audience than expected, earning $27.5 million during its first few days in theaters. The film earned more than $45 million globally.
1: That soundbite you played was creepy.
3: Oh, yeah. Yeah, tis the season for horror movies.
1: 22 minutes after the hour.
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0: Thanks for joining us. New studies show that the vast majority of college degree programs pass a new federal earnings test meant to hold schools accountable when it comes to loans. Here's Jillian Berman, Assistant Managing Editor at MarketWatch. Jillian, what have you found?
1: Yeah, so I looked at the impact of a law that took effect this year that was passed by Republicans in their One Big Beautiful Bill. And basically, the goal of the law is to make sure that college programs that don't provide value in the form of earnings are kicked out of the federal student loan program. So this story took a look at that, the impact of that.
0: All right, so all about accountability here, I guess?
1: Exactly. And accountability has been like a big buzzword for policymakers in higher education for a long time. Democrats and Republicans have been looking for ways to make sure that colleges and universities are actually preparing students for good jobs and trying to prevent them from accessing the federal loan program if they don't.
0: Okay. So how do they ensure this, I guess?
1: So the test that this law uses is for people who are going for undergraduate degrees. The degree basically has to get the average person making more money than the average high school graduate. To a lot of people, that's a pretty low bar, right? That the program still has access to federal student loans, even if students on average make just $1 more than a high school graduate. But that's kind of the test that they're using for undergraduates.
0: Wow. And how's it done? I guess it's sort of like some sort of honor policy in terms of the industry reporting it?
1: So there's, they have to report this stuff to the federal government. It's, they're still working out, like the different schools and states and all that are still kind of working out exactly how they're going to do it. But, they're going to, as a condition of participating in the federal student loan program, like schools have to do all sorts of reporting, and this is going to be another thing that they're going to have to do.
0: Well, we're speaking with Jillian Berman, Assistant Managing Editor at MarketWatch. The story is called "Go Ahead and Get That Poetry Degree. Republican law will not prevent people with humanities majors from getting student loans." How about some of these programs that actually fail the most?
1: So the programs that fail the most at the undergraduate level, are things like religion programs, fine and studio arts, music, things like that. Even though, those are kind of like the top topics that fail, as a percentage of, the overall undergraduate population, it's a pretty small percentage. So, it's not impossible that students are attending a program that might fail, but it's unlikely.
0: Okay. And there are similar rules that apply to not just undergrad degree, but also graduate degree programs?
1: Right. And so the graduate degree programs, basically the rule there is that graduates of the degree program have to earn more than undergraduates on average. And, kind of depending on the program and what data is available, it might be that they have to earn more than undergraduates in that field. It might be that they have to earn more than undergraduates in the state, but basically they're kind of being measured against bachelor's degree recipients.
0: Thanks, Jillian. Jillian Berman, Assistant Managing Editor at MarketWatch. 30 minutes now after the hour on This Morning, America's First News.

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1: The average price for a gallon of gas in Michigan, 19 cents higher than it was last week. It's now $4.66 a gallon. AAA Michigan says that's up 35 cents from last month. It's $1.73 more than what we paid at this time last year. A full 15-gallon tank, on average, costs $70. Michigan's highest price is in Saginaw at $4.74. Marquette has the lowest price at $4.34. In southwest Michigan, St. Joseph County has the lowest price at $4.56. That's followed by Cass County at $4.58, Calhoun County $4.66, Berrien County is at $4.67. Allegan and Kalamazoo counties are both at $4.73. Van Buren County a penny higher at $4.74. Berry County is the highest at $4.76. That's the latest from the WKZO Newsroom. I'm Michael Arning.
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8: Partly cloudy to mostly sunny conditions today and warm and pleasant. High temperature all the way up to 78 tonight. A chance of showers and thunderstorms developing this evening. Breezy and mild, low temperature right around 64. For Tuesday, mix of sun and clouds, warm and breezy. More clouds to the north of Grand Rapids with a high temperature of 74. And progressively cooler temperatures making their way in for the rest of the week. I'm Storm Team 8 meteorologist Matt Kirkwood, tracking southwest of Michigan's weather.
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11: Thanks for being with us. Welcome into Monday, October 12th. Gordon Deal with Cole Murray. Some of our top stories and headlines. Trump declares an energy ceasefire between Ukraine and Russia, but details are hard to come by. Deadly weekend strikes by Houthis on the main airport in Riyadh, Saudi Arabia, killed at least 14 and wounded hundreds. A federal judge orders the removal of pro-Trump ads on TV that are paid for with taxpayer dollars. Attorney and Trump media advisor Katie Zachariah named new White House press secretary. Powerball jackpot for tonight, $538 million. Rams and Bills in Monday Night Football. And why an Arizona teen gave his shoes to a stranger. That story in about 20 minutes. This portion of the program is brought to you by Incogni. They can't scam you or spam you if they can't find you. Rely on Incogni to remove your info from databases used by scammers. Incogni.com/Gordon for 60% off. America's older households sit on nearly $140 trillion in wealth, and much of it showed up recently. Here's Nick Lichtenberg, business editor at Fortune. Nick, give us some data.
12: Yeah, they come from a couple different data sets, but I got this from Bank of America Institute, which puts out great work, and they were looking at Federal Reserve data. Households aged 55 and over hold about 75% of U.S. net worth as of the second quarter of this year, and they're only 31% of the population, according to the Census Bureau. So 31% hold three quarters of all net worth.
11: Wow. This is mostly tied up in the stock market, I presume?
12: Yeah. So David Tinsley of Bank of America, he crunched the numbers, and he saw that there was a more than 20% increase for these households' net worth over the past 2 years. So the booming stock market has made this group about 20% richer.
11: What does this mean for the economy then?
12: Well, it's everything is a big AI bet. And so the AI bet is flowing to mostly people 55 and older who own stocks. And as that bet goes, I think so goes the fortunes of our whole country.
11: I think it was said in your story, like the stock market values are essentially showing up at like the airplane counter or something like that, the airline counter.
12: Yeah. They call this the wealth effect. And, a buoyant stock market like this, this is the kind of thing that Alan Greenspan called maybe irrational exuberance. It gives people who hold equities feel very flush, and their spending trickles down into all these other parts of the economy.
11: You said in your piece that there's a narrow landing zone here for this windfall we've seen, and the gains haven't spread evenly, meaning what?
12: Yeah, so as of 2022, the wealthiest 10% of boomer households controlled about 71% of the generation's wealth. Smart people like Ray Dalio are calling AI a bubble. I don't know if it's a bubble or not, but these people at the very top are sitting on this giant hoard, and they're driving a ton of the spending that's keeping us out of a recession right now.
11: We're speaking with Nick Lichtenberg, business editor at Fortune. The story is called The Great Boomer Hoard. Americans 55 and over hold $140 trillion, roughly three quarters of total net worth. You touched on your piece about the G-shaped economy. Explain this.
12: Yeah, so this is a phrase that Ed Yardini came up with, and he's a longtime stock watcher. He actually coined the term bond vigilantes back in, I believe it was in the early 90s. But he's not a doomsayer. He actually thinks we're in a roaring 20s full of incredible economic growth. But there's been a lot of talk about the K-shaped economy, some debate about whether it exists or not. But if you think of those two arms of the K, one is spreading up and to the right, and the other is spreading up and to the left. So the rich get richer, the poor get poorer is the idea with the K-shaped economy. And Yardini says that's wrong. We have a G-shaped economy for these geriatrics who are so wealthy.
11: Wow. And plenty of people, somebody said, won't touch much of this money, this $140 trillion. How come?
12: It is tied up in the stock market, and that's not always liquid, as you know. And so it's a bit of a balancing act with the AI boom, and there's still a question about who's going to capture the productivity from this AI technology. And some economists think that with a general purpose technology like electricity, it takes maybe 10 years for that to show up. But the Wall Street is telling us they're expecting a payoff sooner than 10 years. And so I think the question is, how soon does that pay off? And then how concentrated is all this wealth with the older, most of them boomers, the older Americans who own most of the stock market wealth in our country?
11: Yeah. So if you're a retiree, right, you don't have like a big margin for error here if there was some sort of correction or reversal, right?
12: Yeah, that's right. And there's a big inequality in the boomer generation, too. I get some hate mail from time to time from boomers who think that I'm singling them out for pointing out facts like this about the economy. And I know that there's inequality with retirees too. And I think the economy is expensive. You know, inflation has been above target for 5 years now, and stuff costs a lot of money these days.
13: Thanks, Nick. Nick Lichtenberg, business editor at Fortune. 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Coming up next, bracing for the end of the world today. 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

0: for spending time with us. Welcome into Monday. It is time now for the mic drop with this morning's Mike Gavin.
1: Good morning. Well, it's Monday and we're still here for now. However, if one South African pastor is to be believed, the end of the world could come at any minute. Though you should know, this isn't his first rapture rodeo. According to the Daily Mail, Joshua Mulakela first claimed that the end was coming on September 23rd. That day came and went, but we all kept on living. So the pastor postponed the day until either October 12th or 13th. So if it's not today, then it could be a very eventful Tuesday. Now, assuming that our alarms all still go off on Wednesday morning, that could be very problematic for some. Many of the pastor's followers allegedly quit their jobs and sold their homes and cars in anticipation of Armageddon. One student took to TikTok and admitted that they didn't take their final exams, figuring that there was no point.
0: Wow. Yeah. It's a great excuse.
1: Yeah. Why did we even come for an excuse, I guess.
0: Why did we come to work today?
1: Yeah, I know.
0: Could have been a great excuse. I thought the world was over.
1: Yeah. I mean, you know, that would be a great email to the boss, right?
0: Like, yeah.
1: It's why, well, yeah, how come there was dead air today,
0: right?
1: When all your stations went up? Look, the world's going to come to an end.
0: I thought it was the end of the world. Imagine going to your professor at that age and yes. saying, I missed the exams because I understood it was Armageddon and the end of the world. And the professor would say, what kind of dumb thinking is that? Mm-hmm. And then you could counter, I guess, well, what kind of critical thinking skills are you offering here?
1: Yeah.
0: Right.
1: How about that? Exactly. You know, kind of thinking outside the box a little bit, I guess.
0: Well, I got to squeeze in a couple of soccer games. I really don't want to end the world today. I had stuff to do.
1: Yeah.
0: I haven't been fishing yet this year. I mean, I still have stuff on my to-do list.
1: I have to add a couple of victories to your coach tally there. Mm. And even if the world doesn't end, it may feel like it has for some music snobs who have had one polarizing turn of the century rock band constantly popping up in their social media feeds. Instagram has officially apologized after a glitch caused Creed's 1999 hit Higher to be recommended way more than it should have been. That when you upload an Instagram post, you can choose to add music or audio with recommendations based on your content, your tastes, and current trends. And for reasons not known immediately to Instagram, Higher has been recommended a lot lately. The social network said it was continuing to investigate. The good news is commenters on Instagram don't seem to mind too much, saying that there's no reason to apologize for serving up great music.
0: Yeah, what's wrong with Creed?
1: A lot of people are nostalgic now for Creed. There's been a lot of waves for Creed, right? Okay. There was the popularity of Creed in 99 and 2000. Then there was the inevitable backlash because they were too popular. And now I think a lot of millennials are feeling nostalgic for the music of their youth. So it's kind of making a comeback.
0: Now. Okay. What the terrifying part of this is that Instagram can't figure it out.
1: Right.
0: It's your algorithm.
1: Yeah.
0: It's your thing. We're investigating. You can't figure this out with your tech team?
1: Yeah.
0: You guys set all these wheels in motion. Oh, man.
1: Would it surprise us if we found out it was like Creed's like record label or something that was doing some behind the scenes, funny business there with the algorithm?
0: Right. Thank you, Mike. Don't apologize for Creed. 13 minutes in front of the hour. What if you could delay your next two mortgage payments? 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
1: Pfizer. Outdo yesterday.
3: WKZO. No fear, just facts. This is America's First News, This Morning with Gordon Deal.
4: Thanks for spending time with us. A new survey from the Allianz finds that roughly 3 in 4 Americans think recent market highs are unsustainable and believe a correction could be on the horizon. If you're in that majority, Money.com has steps you can take now to protect your assets and position yourself to take advantage of the opportunities that a less frothy stock market offers. Number one, position yourself for bargain buying. If you don't have any fixed income, if the market were to take a large correction, you wouldn't have any powder in your keg to rebalance and buy equities at a low price. Number two, safeguard money for shorter-term needs. People approaching retirement or retirees should shelter some funds from market volatility. How much depends on how heavily you rely on your nest egg for living expenses, as well as your ability to reduce spending if necessary. And number three, stay the course. If you're a 401k investor, don't pause your payroll contributions, even if the market's in a free fall. This is your best chance to buy equities at a discount. 8 minutes now in front of the hour on This Morning. Once again, here's Nicole Murray.
3: And now, the three big things you need to know. Number one.
5: President Trump has announced an energy ceasefire between Russia and Ukraine that he said is effective immediately.
6: Ukraine-Russia should have never happened. If I were president, it never would have happened. But President Zelensky could have solved this war, or he could have made a deal many times. I've been there many times.
5: However, Ukrainian President Volodymyr Zelensky said that Russian attacks on energy infrastructure in his country have continued. Oil prices fell slightly after Trump's announcement.
3: Number two.
5: A federal judge has ordered the Trump administration to stop airing ads funded by the U.S. government that portray President Trump in a favorable light, effective immediately. The judge said the unions and others who are suing to halt the commercials are likely to succeed in their challenge, calling the ads unlawful.
3: Number three.
5: A fast-moving wildfire has erupted in Southern California, prompting mandatory evacuation orders as firefighters work to contain the blaze. L.A. County Fire Department Captain Aaron Caton on ABC News.
7: To the residents of Santa Clarita, we're going to stay on this until the mission is complete. We've made great progress, but the job's not done until it's done, and we'll be here until it is.
5: Fire officials say the bike fire broke out near Santa Clarita yesterday and has scorched more than 475 acres. It is 68% contained. A man shot dead 2 kids who are believed to be his own children before trying to turn the gun on himself yesterday in Los Angeles. The 2 victims were 4 and 10 years old. Police say the suspect, who has not been named, is being treated for his injuries.

0: pass in overtime to win the game for Baltimore on Sunday Night Football. The final score, Ravens 30, Falcons 23.
1: Just another game I incorrectly picked company pick'em pool.
0: I did so bad this week.
1: I don't know. I'm terrible at it. I don't know why. Never am I like, hey, I won that week. Like, I never make that claim. Never.
0: You stay away from me. Your bad luck is rubbing off.
1: Thanks a lot. 6 minutes now in front of the hour.
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Thanks for being with us. An 18-year-old in Arizona gave an elderly stranger the shoes off his own feet, but he didn't stop there. He helped the man get his medication, bought him his favorite candy, and made sure he got home safely. Jordan Hope was driving in Maricopa when he spotted an elderly man struggling to cross a busy street. With the help of a walker, the man's shoes were barely holding together, so Jordan pulled over, got out of his car, and gave the stranger his Nike slides. Jordan then got the man a rideshare and followed the rideshare to the man's house to ensure he made it inside safely. That's when he learned the 80-year-old man named Roy had lost his wife just 2 weeks earlier. Roy was grieving his wife while trying to manage everyday life on his own. He told ABC 15 that he was astonished by Jordan's unexpected generosity and expressed gratitude for having found a new friend. That'll do it for this hour. For Nicole Murray and Mike Gavin, I'm Gordon Deal. 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

0: explosives. And if there's two things you can count on, it's your smoke detector battery dying at 3 a.m. Not 3 p.m. on a Saturday when you have nothing going on. But in the middle of the night when you're fast asleep.
1: Oh, come on!
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5: Russia is not stopping.
6: I'm Dave Anthony, Fox News. Despite President Trump's Truth Social post declaring an energy ceasefire between Russia and Ukraine,
7: President Zelensky says his country keeps agreeing to halt attacks on energy facilities, but Russia never complies.
8: Last night, Russian oil refineries were not burning. But at midnight, a Russian jet powered Chahir strike a gas production facility in Ukraine.
7: The Kremlin hasn't publicly acknowledged President Trump's post.
6: That's Fox's Jonathan Savage. Now, the president's diesel deal with Russia to help bring down high prices is also under scrutiny. It would allow Russia to supply the fuel to the U.S. and global markets. Democrats and some Republicans in Congress are critical of the deal, benefiting Russia financially. GOP Senator Tom Tillis suggests it could violate U.S. law. While the U.S. and Iran conflict remains unresolved, Iran-backed Houthi rebels keep attacking Saudi Arabia, bombing the airport and the capital Riyadh.
9: Officials say one person was killed, 11 were hurt. It comes a day after the Iran-backed Houthis attacked the same terminal, leaving 13 people dead, including an American. More than 300 others were injured. Saudi and Yemeni forces have been battling the Houthis for weeks now. President Trump is weighing whether the U.S. military should join the Saudi strikes.
6: Fox's Marianne Rafferty. Pope Leo has a medical issue, announcing it during his address yesterday at the Vatican.
10: Recently, during some medical examinations, doctors found a localized nodule in my lung. It was detected at a very early stage and is well contained. The doctors believe it is advisable to intervene.
6: So Pope Leo will undergo surgery this week to remove the nodule from the lung. The storm cleanup continues in the Florida panhandle after Hurricane Isaias hit as a Category 2.
11: There was massive tree damage, a lot of trees down. That gets into the power lines.
6: Governor Ron DeSantis, there are still about 150,000 power outages in Florida. Isaias also blamed for two deaths there and two in Alabama, where there is also storm damage. America's listening to Fox News.
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6: Did you know we are 12 days into 2027? The government's fiscal year started at the beginning of October, and 2026 ended strongly in the military when it comes to recruitment.
13: The Marines announced that more than 31,000 enlisted. Leading Marine Corps Major General Walker Field, the branch's recruiting command general, to say, quote, "It is emblematic of the legion of young Americans who are choosing of their own volition to serve this great nation of ours." The Coast Guard surpassed its goals for the third straight year, enlisting over 5,400 active duty members. Admiral Tom Allen, the vice commandant of the Coast Guard, said, quote, "We surpassed our recruiting goals because Americans are ready and willing to serve in the U.S. Coast Guard, conducting exciting missions that deliver results our nation needs." The Army, Navy, and Air Force also exceeded their goals, several months before the end of the fiscal year. Kevin Uretsky, Fox News.
6: On Wall Street, stock futures are rising, now a little down for the NASDAQ, coming off Friday's big gains that lifted the Dow and the NASDAQ higher for the week. In the baseball playoffs, the Brewers strike first.
3: Sliced in the air, deep center field. Páez going back, running out of room. It's tied. Bryce Terang.
6: Milwaukee added one more run later and held on to beat the defending World Series champs, the Los Angeles Dodgers, 2-1 in Game 1 of the National League Championship Series. They'll play again today in a doubleheader, the ALCS openers after Cleveland against Tampa Bay. On Sunday Night Football, the Baltimore Ravens beat the Atlanta Falcons 30-23 in overtime. Earlier, Minnesota kept rolling.
3: Hand off for Jones. Straight up the gut. Pounds ahead, and he is in.
6: They beat the New Orleans Saints 23-13 on Fox, heaving Minnesota undefeated. San Francisco is also 5-0 after beating Seattle 32-29. Houston won their first game, topping Tennessee 26-3. The Titans remain winless. So do the Chargers and Dolphins. LA lost to Denver. Miami fell to Cincinnati. I'm Dave Anthony. This is Fox News.
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14: Kalamazoo Public Schools continue to make headway improving their attendance numbers, but they're still not where they want to be. Superintendent Darren Slade says students can't learn anything if they're not there. The district has already beefed up its staff, made phone calls, sent emails, provided incentives, visited homes on Saturdays, and created programs to help families with issues that cause truancy. They're going to be trying some new things in the next few weeks. Over the weekend, students who have already missed too many days this year were notified that they must attend a meeting with superintendent staff to explain why.
15: In-person meetings for any student who has 10 days absent so far. Now, what makes it different from when we did this before, if you don't attend the meeting, we will be sending certified letters home and we will conduct an investigation.
14: He says they also are planning a new crackdown on students who are repeatedly late or chronically leave early, especially at the elementary schools. Slade says oftentimes it's the fault of the parents.
15: Unless it's an extreme emergency, we need our students in school all day. So we're going to really address when parents are picking up students early multiple times a week or multiple times a month for a non-emergency situation.
14: He says all Michigan school districts have received the most recent state report on attendance. The numbers show that their efforts are working.
15: Again, I'm proud to say that for the third year in a row, our attendance in the district has improved. The district continues to outpace the state in growth. So again, we're almost doubling the efforts that the state has put in. And again, I have to thank our teachers, our support staffs, our students, our community partners. The hard work that we have put in for the past 3 years is paying off.
14: Dr. Slade says despite all their efforts, they're still below the state average in attendance, a gap they hope to close by 2030. It's not just an educational issue. It's also a financial one because state funding is based on the number of students who are in the seats. Kalamazoo Township Police say a 37-year-old Kalamazoo bicyclist is hospitalized with life-threatening injuries after a crash Saturday night at 11:30 p.m. The bike was struck by a vehicle on West Main Street near Tewell Avenue. The driver of the vehicle did stay on the scene and is cooperating. Police have not released any other details about the crash or their investigation. The greenhouse at Grand Valley State University will be a hopping place this week due to one very aromatic flower.
16: The Barbara Kinchy Greenhouse is home to the corpse flower, which is expected to bloom in the next week or so. Greenhouse supervisor Christina Hipshire says there's a lot of interest because the flower smells like roadkill when it blooms.
17: I think it's very beautiful. It's a really dark burgundy kind of outer frill. The spadix on ours is a nice yellow. It's intriguing. It's interesting.
16: Hipshire says the greenhouse will be open to the public this week for people to see the corpse flower 10 to 6. Once it blooms, it'll be open until 10 p.m. Beth Fisher, Michigan News Network.
14: The average price for a gallon of gas in Michigan, 19 cents higher than last week. It's now at $4.66 a gallon. AAA Michigan says that's up 35 cents from last month. It's $1.73 more than what we paid this time last year. A full 15-gallon tank costs on average $70. Michigan's highest price is in Saginaw at $4.74. Marquette has the lowest price at $4.34. In southwest Michigan, St. Joseph County with the lowest price at $4.56, followed by Cass County at $4.58, Calhoun County $4.66, Berrien County $4.67, Allegan and Kalamazoo counties are at $4.73, Van Buren County is a penny higher at $4.74, and Berry County is at $4.76. That's the latest from the WKZO Newsroom. I'm Michael Arney. 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
18: Partly cloudy to mostly sunny conditions today and warm and pleasant. High temperature all the way up to 78 tonight. A chance of showers and thunderstorms developing this evening. Breezy and mild. Low temperature right around 64. For Tuesday, mix of sun and clouds, warm and breezy. More clouds to the north of Grand Rapids with a high temperature of 74. And progressively cooler temperatures making their way in for the rest of the week. I'm Storm Team 8 meteorologist Matt Kirkwood, tracking southwest of Michigan's weather.
19: And our week starts off under overcast skies. Current Kalamazoo temperature reading is 55 degrees. There is no precipitation showing up around the region on the weather map, so that makes for clear, dry conditions for your morning travels. So here we go. Another week out on our roadways, getting to work and school on time. And so far, so good out on our roadways through the Kalamazoo, Portage, Battle Creek areas, 94 and 131. Light to moderate traffic right now. Moving without major delays or crashes. Watch for slowdowns in construction areas, most notably downtown Kalamazoo. You know all about that. But right now, things are moving smoothly through the region. 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And let us know, of course, if you find something of note on your travels this morning. Let us know, and we're happy to share that with everyone else. 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
19: Well, I don't know about you, but I've certainly been enjoying this nice little stretch of fall weather here in West Michigan. It's a chance to get out and take part in several activities of note, and I'm going to pass on the stinky flower at Granville State University. Let me know how that goes. Welcome to a brand new week. It's Monday, October 12th, 2026, and it is 6:11. Ken Lanphier on WKZO, and we hope you had a great weekend. We had a high temperature reading of 71 yesterday. Started off a little cloudy yesterday. We were a little concerned about our weather for later in the day, but it cleared off very nicely for a beautiful wrap-up to our weekend, and today should be a very nice day as well. Storm Team 8 meteorologist Matt Kirkwood is with us this morning, and he'll keep us apprised of weather conditions as the morning rolls along. Looks like we're going to get some rain and maybe even some storms, but how about a high today of 78 degrees? That's almost 80. And almost a summer-like day, at least from a temperature standpoint here, coming up for us today. That will change once the front moves through, bringing us the possibility of the showers and storms. Cooler weather is coming in behind that, but after all, it is fall. We're approaching mid-October already. We'll hear more from Matt coming up in the next few minutes. We're keeping an eye on traffic, as we mentioned, 80373 to let us know about traffic situations that you encounter when you're safely at your destination. You've probably noticed getting out and about this past weekend, the fall colors are really starting to pop around southwest Michigan. Some beautiful early fall colors. And they'll only get better as we move deeper and deeper into fall. On Friday, we talked with a special guest live from Mackinac Island. If you're thinking of doing some northern Michigan fall leaf color tours, you better hurry. As of last Friday, it was estimated Mackinac Island was about 50% turned over as far as color goes as the fall continues to arrive a little earlier off to our north. Well, with today is a holiday, by the way. You may realize that or maybe not. It has been known in the past as Columbus Day. Many now celebrate Indigenous Peoples Day, but it is a federal holiday today. Stock market is going to be open today, but many financial institutions, perhaps governmental offices, may be closed. It's not a situation where most holidays, where seemingly everything is closed, but you might want to call ahead if you have any questions about what may or may not be open today. It is Thanksgiving Day for our neighbors in Canada today. So what do people in Canada do on Thanksgiving Day? Well, they watch football. Canadian Football League games on the tube in the land off to our north. Well, State Representative Julie Rogers is going to visit with us this morning. She'll be along about 7:45, and we'll get an update on legislative happenings in Lansing. And we'll get to some birthdays, of course, as we do each weekday morning around 7:40. So you have plenty of time when you're on your computer checking out your morning emails, correspondence from the weekend and the like. Send along a note about somebody you know celebrating a birthday, even if it's you. Anniversaries are good, too. We'll do those shout-outs around 7:40 this morning. Email us at WKZO.com. We've got a birthday wish link at the bottom of the homepage there. Text at 80373. And by phone, you can reach us at 269-382-4280. This week, by the way, a couple of notable events. Bosses Day is coming up this week. Just a friendly reminder about that. That's happening on Friday on the calendar. And of note, this is the last week for the root beer stands to be open here in the Kalamazoo area. Their final root beer and hot dog servings of the season will be coming up on Saturday the 17th. Kalamazoo Mornings with Ken Lanphier. We're getting a brand new week underway under cloudy skies. It is 6:15, and we'll hear from Storm Team 8 meteorologist Matt Kirkwood about our day's weather in just a moment, and check on early traffic as well. Right around the corner, a look at the world of sports on WKZO 6:15.
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18: Partly cloudy to mostly sunny conditions today, and warm and pleasant. High temperature all the way up to 78 tonight. A chance of showers and thunderstorms developing this evening. Breezy and mild, low temperature right around 64. For Tuesday, mix of sun and clouds, warm and breezy. More clouds to the north of Grand Rapids with a high temperature of 74. And progressively cooler temperatures making their way in for the rest of the week. I'm Storm Team 8 meteorologist Matt Kirkwood, tracking southwest of Michigan's weather.
19: And under cloudy skies, 55 degrees, and no precipitation to be found across the region. So we're off to a good start weather-wise and traffic-wise across the area. Traffic's very light, obviously, at this hour. School buses will be joining you before too much longer, but everybody out there is moving along pretty much at or near posted speeds into our downtown areas and on the expressways around our cities. And so far, so good. No major problems or crashes have been reported. And that's an update on WKZO weather and traffic at 6:19. The Detroit Lions stumbled a little bit out of the gate yesterday against the Arizona Cardinals, but then a 24-point second quarter propelled them to a 45-21 win over the Cardinals. The Lions go to 3-2 on the season. Trailing 7-0 going into quarter number two, Jahmyr Gibbs got the Lions offense rolling with a touchdown run.
5: Everybody tight to the formation, snap, handed to Gibbs, and he waltzes in. It's a Lions touchdown. With a stern look, Gibbs strides into the end zone and fires up the Lion crowd. Touchdown at 12:22 in the second and an extra point away from the top.
19: Jason Benetti making the call, filling in for Dan Miller yesterday on the Lions Network and WKZO. Jared Goff threw for 271 yards on the afternoon, threw three touchdown passes, two of them to Jameson Williams. And the Lions now enter their bye week, 3-2 on the season. They will return to host the Green Bay Packers on October the 25th. The Packers beat the Chicago Bears yesterday. Although, what was with those horrible uniforms the Packers were wearing yesterday? What was that about? And the Minnesota Vikings go to 5-0 in the NFC North with a victory yesterday. In the baseball playoffs, the Milwaukee Brewers have grabbed the early advantage in the National League Championship Series after downing the Los Angeles Dodgers 2-1 in Game 1 of the series in Milwaukee last night. Former Tiger Tarek Skubal took the loss for the Dodgers, giving up both Brewers runs in five innings of work. Game 2 in that series is this evening, and the American League Championship Series begins tonight when the Tampa Bay Rays host the Cleveland Guardians for Game 1 at Tropicana Field. Drew Rasmussen will get the start for Tampa Bay and Foster Griffin for Cleveland. And the Red Wings begin a three-game homestand tomorrow. Detroit will be looking to stamp a two-game losing skid when they host the New Jersey Devils at Little Caesars Arena. And those are the top stories in the world of sports for this Monday morning. Kim Commando's coming up. Your morning tech update talking about the fractured relationship between Gen Z and AI. Coming up on WKZO, the time is 6:21.
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1: 6:25 Monday morning at WKZO are brought to you by Kalamazoo Symphony Orchestra and their upcoming concert, Mendelssohn's Italian Symphony, on Saturday, October 17th at Miller Auditorium. 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Wall Street will be trading today, despite it being a federal holiday. Bond market will not be trading, but the stock market will. And right now in futures trading ahead of the opening bell, we're off to a mixed start this week. Dow futures are up 23, S&P futures up 4, NASDAQ futures are down 34, price of oil up slightly at 92.72 at this time. More on the business side of things coming up at 6:55 this morning on WKZO.
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12: Kent County, home to Grand Rapids, has too many deer. Lots of deer vehicle crashes, but a new management program is getting hunters onto farmland to cull the herd. Kent County farmer Larry Zahm admits he's losing money to deer eating or damaging his crops.
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12: 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I'm Jim Mishler.
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26: 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Even Democrat Governor Whitmer praised Matt Hall.
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26: 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We delivered a thoughtful, bipartisan solution. 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
27: In the newsroom, I'm Michael Arney. Coming up, Cook Political Report now lists Michigan's 4th U.S. House District as a toss-up instead of leaning Republican. And Kalamazoo Mayor Dave Anderson is running a personal campaign to defeat an item up for a vote that he calls a scam.
14: 6:31, it's Monday morning, October 12th, 2026, and it is 55 degrees to start the morning. We could be around 80 this afternoon. Storm teammates Matt Kirkwood updates the forecast details. We'll check on traffic in a few moments. And we're brought to you by the Air Zoo and its Dream Tomorrow Today exhibit, an immersive adventure where kids and families use creativity and imagination to become a creator of tomorrow. It's on display now through November 6th.
17: Michigan Ag Now. This is your morning report, and I'm Rusty Halverson.
4: Beef prices continued to climb in August as higher fuel costs added pressure to the broader food price picture. The Consumer Price Index showing overall prices increased 0.4% in August, with gasoline prices jumping 3.9% and accounting for more than one-third of the monthly increase. Food at home prices were unchanged during the month, but increased 2.2% from a year earlier. Within that category, beef and veal prices rose 5.9% over the past year. President Trump's plan to lower grocery prices by importing an additional 300,000 metric tons of foreign-raised beef isn't working. American Farm Bureau Federation President Zippy Duvall says they've been keeping track.
20: Farm Bureau economists tracked 41 locations since Labor Day and found that, on an average, prices have fallen only 16 cents per pound. Most prices are unchanged. Families are still facing historically high prices, and the threat of increased imports over 90 days caused a sharp drop in the cash paid to farmers and ranchers for their cattle. We are renewing our call to the President to reverse course on his plan to import foreign-raised beef. Instead, the administration should focus on long-term solutions that support rebuilding the U.S. herd.
2: The nation's cattle inventory in feedlots remains larger than a year ago, but a closer look at the latest USDA numbers shows supplies outside of those feedlots continue to tighten. USDA livestock analyst Anthony Fisher.
5: The number of cattle on feed for feedlots with the capacity of 1,000 or more head on September 1st was 11.16 million head, which was 1% higher compared to a year ago.
2: This is the second consecutive month of record low monthly placements as the supply of cattle outside feedlots remains tight. That's this hour's Michigan Ag Now Report, and I'm Rusty Halverson.
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16: Michigan's 4th U.S. House District, which has long been a Republican stronghold, is now rated a toss-up by the Cook Political Report. Incumbent Republican Congressman Bill Huizinga of Zeeland is facing Democratic State Senator Sean McCann of Kalamazoo. The Cook Political Report says polling continues to show the two are effectively tied in a district that President Trump won by more than 5% in 2024. They also cite Trump's approval rating in the district is now down to just 39%. The district had been labeled lean Republican. Kalamazoo Mayor Dave Anderson, not on the November ballot, but he is running a personal campaign to defeat an item up for a vote that he calls a scam. The proposal was put there by a group that he says was funded by dark money to embed a health advisory committee in the Kalamazoo City Charter. Now, the city has no authority in the healthcare field. That's the purview of Kalamazoo County and the health department. Anderson says all this will just put an additional burden on city staff, and he calls it an unfunded mandate.
18: By collecting data that we don't have, by asking our city team to staff a board, to recruit for that board, in perpetuity, do you really want to commit the city of Kalamazoo to undertake a task in which we have no expertise? No authority.
16: He says the only function of the group will be to create a report that they can't do anything with and spend precious city tax dollars to compile it.
18: We may have to make a decision about that, what we're going to give up. Are we going to give up paving a few streets that we've heard about? Are we going to give up some other function?
16: He says he's tried to get information on Bearing Forward, the group that's backing the initiative, checking tax returns, campaign filing report, and has run into nothing but dead end so far.
18: I'm one voice talking about this, but it's millions of dollars that I'm talking against. And do we know where that millions of dollars is coming from? Never going to know.
16: Absentee voting is already underway. Anderson says supporting health care may sound like a good idea, but not in this context. He's urging city voters to vote no on the proposal. Early absentee voting is already underway across Michigan, but the high-stakes battle for top state offices is nowhere near over. Gubernatorial candidates Jocelyn Benson and John James will face off in another debate this Thursday in Detroit. Oakland University political science professor Dave Duilio says debates are still important.
19: We rarely have an opportunity to hear from candidates in an unscripted, uncontrolled environment that you can see and evaluate these folks in a different way than they look in other formats, right? So they should matter, and honestly, we need to find a better way of doing this in Michigan so that we get better information presented to voters.
16: We have now just 22 days until Election Day. Electric vehicle sales are bouncing back a little bit now that government incentives have been gone for a year.
21: EVs were about 8% of sales in the second quarter of this year, up from about 6% in the first quarter. We're still behind the 10% rate we had a year earlier when those incentives were still in play. Here in Michigan, EVs make up about 5% of the market. Regionalism remains a big deal, with one out of every five vehicles sold in California being an electric. But in Oklahoma, EVs have yet to hit even a 1% market share.
22: Jeff Gilbert for the Michigan News Network.
16: And that's the latest from the WKZO Newsroom. I'm Michael Arney. 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
0: Fox News. I'm CJ Papa. President Trump's midterm blitz rolls on.
1: President Donald Trump will hit the road again today, continuing his October midterm campaigns. Over the weekend, he traveled to Tennessee, where he tried to paint a very different picture for voters of the two parties. Today, President Trump will travel to Ohio, where Vice President J.D. Vance also campaigned as well recently. President Trump has so far rallied in seven states in a little over than a week.
0: Fox's Alex Hogan. Pope Leo will have surgery for a growth on his lung.
3: Doctors found a localized nodule in my lung. It was detected at a very early stage and is well contained. The doctors believe it is advisable to intervene.
0: That is the 71-year-old Pope through an interpreter during his Sunday blessing. Says the procedure will take place over the next few days, and thousands still without power this morning across parts of Florida. Hurricane Isaias is the reason. 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
6: Partly cloudy to mostly sunny conditions today, and warm and pleasant. High temperature all the way up to 78 tonight. A chance of showers and thunderstorms developing this evening. Breezy and mild. Low temperature right around 64. For Tuesday, mix of sun and clouds, warm and breezy. More clouds to the north of Grand Rapids with a high temperature of 74. And progressively cooler temperatures making their way in for the rest of the week. I'm Storm Team 8 meteorologist Matt Kirkwood, tracking southwest of Michigan's weather.
14: Pretty neat trick, those who name hurricanes, naming a hurricane something that nobody can pronounce. Most are doing a good job with it, but right now we've got no such bad luck as far as weather goes. We had another beautiful day yesterday. Today is shaping up very well. Could see some showers and storms, as you heard from Storm Team 8's Matt Kirkwood a moment ago. Later on tonight into tomorrow, but right now we're clear and dry across the region. Traffic just starting to pick up in the usual spots. Watch for school buses who are starting to make their way out on the roadways. Right now, 56 degrees at WKZO. No problems getting into downtown Kalamazoo right now, or downtown Battle Creek, and the highways through the region. 94 between Kalamazoo and Battle Creek, picking up a little steam on the morning commute, but no particular problems getting through, and 131 is moving smoothly through the area. No major delays, problems to report, and that's an update for now on WKZO Weather and Traffic, and brought to you by Dunchy Body and Frame, which reminds you that if you have a run-in with a deer, they can help you get back on the road as soon as possible. Visit DunchyBody.com and you can find them on Facebook.
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14: Monday morning. Here we go. Up and running into a brand new week. A beautiful weekend for the most part. A few clouds Saturday morning, one or two sprinkles, but otherwise not too bad for approaching mid-October. And a warm, almost summer-like day ahead for us today. I'm Ken Lyon for your 642 on WKZO, updating weather and traffic again in the next few minutes on this Monday, the 12th of October, 2026. Halloween, by the way, 2 weeks from this Saturday, sneaking up on us here. So it's probably no big surprise that a horror movie scared up a surprise win at the weekend box office at the movies.
2: It was a scary good weekend at the box office. Jessica Chastain's horror flick, Other Mommy, frightened its way to number one, raking in $27.5 million at the North American box office, despite some frighteningly bad reviews.
4: Don't be scared, Mommy. She's nice.
5: She looks like you.
2: And Hathaway's thriller Verity took second with $11.5 million, followed by Resident Evil in third. But audiences weren't clicking with The Social Reckoning. The Facebook drama debuted in fifth place with just $5.5 million. Carmen Roberts, Fox News.
14: Say what you will about horror movies, but a Hollywood happy ending showed the domestic box office has topped $8 billion this year, up 19% from 2025. Well, you have a difficult time at times seeing when you're driving in the dark early in the morning. Now the sun is up later and driving at night. Well, the federal government is taking a new look at vehicle headlight standards with a focus on reducing glare and making nighttime driving safer.
7: The National Highway Traffic Safety Administration says it's working to update federal vehicle lighting standards that have not undergone major revisions in decades, with proposed changes that could affect everything from LED headlights to automatic high beams. The goal is to address concerns about bright headlights that can make it difficult for oncoming drivers to see clearly, especially at night. The review will look at LED lighting, automatic high beams, headlight height and aim, as well as new technologies designed to improve visibility while reducing glare. Jeff Manosso, Fox News.
14: Getting paid to go on vacation. Sounds like your dream job, right? Well, Florida tourism officials are looking for people who are willing to do just that.
12: Visit St. Pete Clearwater is offering three people $10,000 each to spend 10 days exploring Florida's Gulf Coast with airfare and accommodations included. The catch? It's technically work. The winners will post about their experiences on social media, with one focusing on food, another on arts and local attractions, and the third on music and nightlife. Applicants need to submit a two-minute video explaining why they should get the job. Thousands of people have already applied. Applications remain open through October 22nd, with the three winners expected to spend 10 days in Florida sometime between November 6th and November 22nd. Matt Murphy, Fox News.
14: It's a very nice part of the Sunshine State, by the way, the Clearwater area. Well, the music of the night has been thrilling audiences around the world for 40 years now.
13: Andrew Lloyd Webber's The Phantom of the Opera has played to 160 million people in 217 cities and in 23 languages. The musical won seven Tony Awards for its 1988 Broadway production, which ran for a record-breaking 35 years. New York audiences have been getting their Phantom fix with a reimagined, immersive version of the musical currently playing off-Broadway called Masquerade. Ryan Vanna plays the Phantom.
15: It's just like, it feels fresh. It doesn't feel 40 years old. It feels not brand new.
13: Randy Weiner is Masquerade's producer.
17: You're going to have the whole experience. It's just going to be supercharged because you're right in the room with Phantom.
13: To commemorate Phantom's 40th, Webber is releasing a special version of the original 1986 cast recording with three demo tracks. Ashley Dvorkin, Fox News.
14: And speaking of the arts, we're brought to you by the Arts Council of Greater Kalamazoo, proudly infusing arts and culture into the commercial, educational, and creative economies of Southwest Michigan. Monday morning, October 12, and coming up, Storm teammates Matt Kirkwood says we have a nice warm fall day to enjoy, and he'll have details, and we'll check on traffic coming up next. Kalamazoo Mornings with Ken Lanfear on Monday at 6:47.
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3: I'm Jay Dennis. Wildfires burning in the Upper Peninsula have led to a few evacuations and a warning for others to be ready to leave their homes. The State Department of Natural Resources says the Ridge Fire, about 10 miles northwest of Marquette, has burned 256 acres. The Craig Lake Fire is burning north of Craig Lake State Park in Baraga County and has consumed about 30 acres. UAW President Sean Fain has won re-election and will serve as head of the union for four more years. Fain was able to win another term by securing 68% of the vote. Current UAW Vice President Rich Boyer, who has sparred with Fain for years, ended up in second place with just over 13%. Almost 100,000 union members voted in the election. It's Columbus Day, equally recognized as Indigenous Peoples Day since 2021. Most stores, bars, and restaurants will remain open, and many services will be available. No U.S. mail service, but FedEx, Amazon, and UPS will still operate. I'm Jay Dennis for the Michigan News Network.
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7: Partly cloudy to mostly sunny conditions today and warm and pleasant. High temperature all the way up to 78 tonight. A chance of showers and thunderstorms developing this evening. Breezy and mild. Low temperature right around 64. For Tuesday, mix of sun and clouds, warm and breezy. More clouds to the north of Grand Rapids with a high temperature of 74. And progressively cooler temperatures making their way in for the rest of the week. I'm Storm Team 8 meteorologist Matt Kirkwood, tracking southwest of Michigan's weather.
14: It's mostly cloudy and 55 degrees at WKZO. Traffic is picking up in the usual spots. The Monday morning commute is nearing its busy period, and so far so good. Things are moving well. Clear, dry conditions on the roadways. School buses are joining you out there, and no particular issues as far as crashes or delays. Just a few busy spots in and around our downtown areas. Highways are moving smoothly right now. An update on WKZO weather and traffic at 6:51. Well, the Detroit Lions got off to a rough start yesterday, and they picked things up considerably in quarter number two on their way to a 45-21 win over the Arizona Cardinals to go 3-2 on the NFL season. Lions trailed 7-0 going into the second quarter, but then they reeled up seven straight scoring possessions and routed the Cardinals. Jared Goff threw for three touchdowns. Jahmyr Gibbs ran for a score as well. The Lions are now entering their bye week. Their next action will be a week from Sunday when they host the Green Bay Packers. Game one of the National League Division Championship Series, that is, goes to the Milwaukee Brewers, who scored a couple of runs from ex-Tiger Tarek Skubal of the Los Angeles Dodgers, and their pitching made it stand up in a 2-1 victory in Milwaukee last night. Game two in the series is tonight, and the American League Championship Series, Tampa Bay hosting the Cleveland Guardians, game one tonight in downtown Cleveland. Sports headlines on WKZO.
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0: 6:55 at WKZO, 55 degrees under a cloudy sky. Monday morning, October 12, 2026, will be a sunny, warm day with temperatures well into the 70s. An update on weather and traffic on the way in minutes. Right now, stocks closing higher on Friday to cap a somewhat volatile week of trading. U.S. bond markets are closed today in observance of Columbus Day. Trading on the New York Stock Exchange and NASDAQ operates as normal. Stocks ending higher for the day Friday and for the week, and stable oil prices and steady treasury yields eased inflation worries, at least for now.
2: Tech gain boosting the tech-heavy NASDAQ, which rebounded from its worst day in 2 months. The Magnificent Seven big-cap tech stocks were mostly higher, led by Amazon and Microsoft. However, shares of Apple fell 1% after Nikkei Asia reported that the tech company told some of its suppliers to cut production of parts for its new iPhone 18 lineup due to softer demand. Most all of the 11 S&P 500 sectors were higher, with healthcare and tech leading the charge, while energy lagged. The Dow winners, United Health Group, Microsoft, and Visa. The Dow decliners, Home Depot, 3M, and Apple. The Dow up 423 points. The NASDAQ higher by 173. S&P 500 up 46.
0: Stocks are mixed at this hour in futures trading. Dow futures are up 49. S&P futures up 6.5. NASDAQ futures down 28.75. Price of oil up slightly under $1 a barrel right now at 92.75. We're West Texas Intermediate. And that's an update from the Business Desk on WKZO. What do you hang on to that you don't really need? 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This week, Pastor Tim Sieber's faith conversation is titled, Guilt. That's Sunday morning at 9:30 on WKZO. Whether you're a Christian or not, you're always welcome to share in these reflections about God's love for us all.
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9: Want to talk on a space phone? Elon Musk might want to talk with you about that. We all have cellular devices now, and we buy service from either traditional cellular carriers like Verizon, AT&T, or T-Mobile, or smaller virtual networks that you hear being advertised plenty. But now Elon Musk's SpaceX is spending $8 billion in an effort to license cellular signal spectrum, the very same cell space once used by the now-defunct Nextel and its push-to-talk cellular walkie-talkies. SpaceX says it will use that spectrum for a flexible architecture combining cellular with their Starlink satellites, and that has plenty of people thinking Musk's company will offer cell phone service making use of both ground.

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2: It's 7 o'clock.
3: Russia has not ceased firing. I'm Dave Anthony, Fox News, attacking energy facilities in Ukraine again today, from a power plant to a gas production facility. The day after President Trump surprised Ukraine, announcing on Truth Social that Russia and Ukraine had agreed to an energy ceasefire.
4: President Zelensky says his country keeps agreeing to halt attacks on energy facilities, but Russia never complies.
5: It was clear. Putin does not read Truth Social.
4: The Kremlin hasn't publicly acknowledged President Trump's post. The Ukrainian leader called the president's deal to buy diesel from Russia a gift for Vladimir Putin.
3: That's Fox's Jonathan Savage. The president announced that diesel deal with Russia last week, trying to bring down high diesel prices. But Democrats and some Republicans in Congress are critical of the agreement, allowing Russia to export diesel fuel to the U.S. and other countries. President Trump's also considering getting involved in Saudi Arabia's fight against Iran-backed Houthi militants, who've been bombing the airport in Riyadh for several days. An attack yesterday killed one. 13 died Saturday when
6: at least one ballistic missile slammed into Terminal 3 as it was packed with passengers. First responders rushing to the scene in ambulances and helicopters, evacuating many of the hundreds who were injured. This was the second such attack in just 48 hours and does raise questions about if the United States could come to the defense of Saudi Arabia and launch a new round of strikes against this Iranian proxy group.
3: Fox's Trey Ingston, Tel Aviv. There are still about 150,000 power outages in the Florida panhandle where Hurricane Isaias hit Friday night into Saturday as a Category 2 storm. Fox Weather's Katie Burns in Milton.
7: This is where the strongest winds from the storm hit, and we are seeing the most significant structural damage. The roof ended up in a parking lot behind me here. That's how powerful these winds were. The good news, power companies are saying roughly 95% of customers should expect to get their power back by tonight here in Florida, but the damage extends well beyond downed power lines and trees.
3: Now, there are at least four deaths blamed on Isaias, two in Florida, two in Alabama, where there's also storm damage. 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
3: New York City's Democratic Mayor Zoran Mamdani keeps demanding ICE leave New York after last week's shooting when ICE took an illegal immigrant with a criminal record and alleged gang ties into custody. Homeland Security Secretary Mark Wayne Mullen says ICE is going to stay.
9: Agents fired into a car wounding undocumented Dominican Oscar Belgal. The man's five-year-old son was also inside. Secretary Mullen asked on Fox News Sunday,
10: "Who's going to get the criminals off the streets that you keep releasing back onto the streets?" ICE is there to do a job, and we're going to do a job.
9: Secretary Mullen said agents fired when Belgal's car sped toward them. Gernal Scott, Fox News.
3: Wall Street stock futures are mixed up for the Dow, down for the Nasdaq after slight gains for both last week. Now to baseball.
11: In the air to center field. Mitchell's going back onto the track. He's got room, and the Brewers got game one.
3: The final out. On Fox, the Milwaukee Brewers take the opener of the National League Championship Series, beating the Los Angeles Dodgers 2-1 in the NASCAR playoffs.
12: Wild finish in Charlotte for the Bank of America 400.
13: Which teammate makes the right call? It may very well be Christopher Bell. They get into each other. Oh, the teammates collide. And Briscoe may have just had a nose ahead. Finish.
12: That's USA Network on the call of the final lap. Chase Briscoe fended off Christopher Bell, his teammate, in a photo finish. Briscoe's second win in a row.
3: Well, that's Fox's Jay Berman. Briscoe's now fourth in the NASCAR Cup standings behind leader Kyle Larson with four races left. On Sunday Night Football, Baltimore beat Atlanta on a touchdown in overtime. Earlier, Minnesota and San Francisco both won to stay undefeated. Houston got its first win, beating Tennessee, so the Titans remain winless. The LA Chargers and Miami Dolphins also lost again to fall to 0-5. I'm Dave Anthony, and this is Fox News.
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2: The Van Buren County Sheriff's Office has arrested a 44-year-old Illinois man for allegedly breaking into Lawrence High School early Sunday morning. Deputies found a broken window around 1 a.m. after they got a report of somebody being outside the school. The man then exited the building when deputies were investigating the broken window. He was quickly caught. He had taken candy, cash, and keys from an office when he was inside the school. A U.S. Marine sergeant from Macomb County is talking about his experience on board the USS Abraham Lincoln aircraft carrier, which returned home last week after a 265-day extended deployment. Now, the sergeant doesn't want his name used. He describes his emotions as the carrier landed in San Diego, California.
14: You know, it's something that we've been waiting on for so long, so I was really anxious, but super excited to finally be home. It's one of those things where you think, like, I'm just going to wake up and it's going to be day one again, or it's still going to be the boat. It's not real. But once San Diego finally came into view, it was, definitely felt great. We had a parade of boats following us, so that was super exciting to see. Seeing a bunch of people on the pier waiting on us, it was exciting.
2: The sergeant says there were supply chain issues during the deployment, but everyone was understanding and continued to do their jobs. He's planning to return to Macomb County to see his family later this month. A state lawmaker from Detroit under fire after an investigation shows she spent thousands of dollars in taxpayer money for out-of-state trips.
15: A new Detroit News investigation reveals one Detroit state senator accounted for 41% of all out-of-state travel spending by the Michigan Senate over the past 6 years. Democrat Sylvia Santana used taxpayer cash to finance 22 trips to destinations like Hawaii, the Virgin Islands, and Chicago, totaling $34,000 in disclosed spending. Despite Senate rules requiring detailed receipts for reimbursement, the Democratic-led Senate Business Office is refusing to release itemized records to the public. Santana did not respond to multiple requests for comments. I'm Greg Bowman for the Michigan News Network.
2: People who have rented storage space from Public Storage in Royal Oak say their belongings are covered in white mold. It's the second public storage facility in Metro Detroit where people say they've had the problem. Brittany Basinski says she picked the climate-controlled unit to try to avoid the issue.
16: My lease was up and I just needed it for the summer. Spent the summer in Lake Michigan with my kids and my parents and just needed it for a few months.
2: Basinski says when she checked her stuff in late September, she found the white mold covering everything.
16: I did choose the climate control just to be safe because it wasn't that much more than being outside, and if something were to get really hot, I didn't want it to melt.
2: She and other renters want answers from public storage officials. None have been provided yet. The historic Andy's Place restaurant in Holly has reopened 4 years after it was destroyed by a devastating fire. Families like the Sleemans came out Saturday to celebrate. Sydney Sleeman says it had been part of their weekly routine before the flames.
17: It's just honestly been a place we've gone to for a long time. He came here for his fifth birthday. They have the best burgers ever. And it's just like, it's a staple of Holly.
2: Her son, Zane, who, as she mentioned, came there for his fifth birthday, was also happy to return.
18: The food, the service, the people, the staff are so funny and stuff.
17: The onion rings.
18: Yeah.
2: Now, the fire started in Battle Alley behind Antique Arcade, destroyed the building, which dated back to the 1860s. Owner Andrea Chapin says they're thrilled to be back open. That's the latest from the WKZO Newsroom. I'm Michael Arney. More news is at WKZO.com.
19: Partly cloudy to mostly sunny conditions today and warm and pleasant. High temperature all the way up to 78 tonight. A chance of showers and thunderstorms developing this evening. Breezy and mild, low temperature right around 64. For Tuesday, mix of sun and clouds, warm and breezy. More clouds to the north of Grand Rapids with a high temperature of 74. And progressively cooler temperatures making their way in for the rest of the week. I'm Storm Team 8 meteorologist Matt Kirkwood, tracking southwest of Michigan's weather.
20: And it's a cloudy start to our morning. We're at 55 degrees at WKZO.
0: sun will be up at 7:52, so we've got a ways to go before it peaks over the horizon. So right now, we're making our way through the dark to our various destinations, and so far, so good. No major problems to report as traffic starts to build in the heart of downtown Kalamazoo. And along Michigan Avenue, downtown Battle Creek starting to get busy in between the two cities. 94 is always busy between Kalamazoo and Battle Creek. Maybe a bit slower than posted speeds, but moving safely right now. No problems to report. 131 in good shape right now through the Kalamazoo Portage area on up to Grand Rapids. No issues to report on. And we have no major problems as far as delays or crashes to report across the region. So a good start to our week's commute. And no precipitation, of course, across the region, making for clear, dry conditions. Heads up for those school buses out there. But for now, that's an update on WKZO weather and traffic.
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22: Dave Duleo, the director of civic engagement at Oakland University. He's a distinguished professor there in the political science department.
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0: Well, that's what we're here for, to help you get your brand new day and week off to a positive start. Hopefully you enjoyed the weekend. We had some pretty nice weather for the most part to enjoy over the weekend. And we're going to have a nice, warm, almost summer-like day today, as you've been hearing this morning from Storm teammates Matt Kirkwood. It's 7:11. Today is Monday, October 12, 2026. And I'm Ken Lanphier on WKZO. Highs today pushing the 80-degree mark. That will change, of course, as some showers and storms are a possibility overnight. Tonight, it'll be a bit cooler, a little more, I guess, October-like, you might say, after those pass through for tomorrow and pretty much the remainder of the week. We'll hear again from Matt Kirkwood from Storm Team 8 in a few minutes, and we're watching traffic so far so good out there in the morning commute. Let us know, though, if you find otherwise. Text information to us at 80373 when you're safely at your destination. Another update coming up shortly on WKZO. It's a holiday today, as many of you know. And a federal holiday means some offices, government offices, financial institutions may be closed. The stock market is operating today. The bond market is not. And you're not getting any mail today. However, it appears the delivery services are going to be delivering packages. So all of that stuff that you ordered during Amazon Prime Days last week may start showing up on your doorstep a little bit later on in the day today. So that will be a good thing for those who are waiting on something cool. It is college night tonight here in Kalamazoo. This is an annual event. I know many of you are familiar with it. Happens every year and gives prospective college students an opportunity to meet up with representatives of many different colleges and universities and to talk about their future. This is happening tonight at Kalamazoo Valley Community College's Texas Township campus on West O Avenue, and there are two aspects to this. Number one happens this afternoon. It's from 3:30 until 5. It's a college student transfer fair. And this is open to Kalamazoo Valley Community College students who are interested in opportunities in higher education following their time at Kalamazoo Valley. And then the high school college night itself begins at 6 on the Kalamazoo Valley campus. And this is a chance for all area high school students to explore their post-high school choices. And they can be introduced to recruiters and advisors from many participating institutions. It's sponsored by KVCC. And Western Michigan University is absolutely free and open to the public. However, they are encouraging pre-registration. And you can do that at the website strivefair.com. Strivefair.com. They ask you to fill out a short registration form, and then students get a personalized barcode that they can show to institutions in attendance, and that avoids the Work of having to fill out information on yourself at each and every college table that you visit tonight. So that may be a time saver for those attending, but it's college night tonight. Again, that's 6 to 7:30 for the high school college night. Again, that registration at strivefair.com. Kalamazoo Mornings with Ken Lanphier as we get a brand new week rolling Monday, the 12th of October, 2026, with an update of weather and traffic and sports coming up next. 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
19: Partly cloudy to mostly sunny conditions today and warm and pleasant. High temperature all the way up to 78 tonight. A chance of showers and thunderstorms developing this evening. Breezy and mild, low temperature right around 64. For Tuesday, mix of sun and clouds, warm and breezy. More clouds to the north of Grand Rapids with a high temperature of 74. And progressively cooler temperatures making their way in for the rest of the week. I'm Storm Team 8 meteorologist Matt Kirkwood, tracking southwest of Michigan's weather.
0: Overcast, 55 degrees at WKZO, and checking on traffic, we're in pretty good shape at this point of the Monday morning commute, but if you're heading into the heart of downtown Kalamazoo, you are starting to pick up company in the heart of downtown Kalamazoo, particularly around the construction area. Kalamazoo Avenue is a long and winding road, one lane going east to west through the city. So expect some slow travel going through there. Park Street alongside the event center, again, showing some signs that it's starting to slow down a little bit. But the major arteries heading into downtown Kalamazoo look pretty good. Highways are moving well. No particular issues to report on 94 or 131. And for now, that's an update on WKZO weather and traffic. At 7:19. Well, the Detroit Lions, well, they didn't look very good in the opening minutes of their game in Arizona, but the second quarter showed a different club in white and Honolulu blue and silver as they launched a 24-point second quarter, seven consecutive possessions putting points on the board, and it ended up with a 45-21 win over the Arizona Cardinals yesterday. Jahmyr Gibbs was the one who got the Lions offense rolling with his touchdown run in the second quarter.
3: Everybody tight to the formation snap, handed to Gibbs, and he waltzes in. It's a Lions touchdown. With a stern look, Gibbs strides into the end zone and fires up the Lion crowd. Touchdown at 12:22 in the second, and an extra point away from the top.
0: That was Jason Benetti on the play-by-play call on the Lions Network and WKZO yesterday. He was filling in for Dan Miller, who missed the game after the tragic passing of his wife in her battle with cancer yesterday. Jared Goff threw for three touchdowns, two to Jameson Williams, 271 yards through the air. Things went very well for the Lions as they go to 3-2 now on the season. This is their bye week now, and they will return to host the Green Bay Packers a week from Sunday at Ford Field. The Milwaukee Brewers scored a couple of runs off former Tiger Tarek Skubal, and now he pitches for the Los Angeles Dodgers, of course, and the Brewers pitching staff made that hold up in a 2-1 Game 1 victory over the Dodgers at Milwaukee last night. Game 2 in that best of 7 series will be coming up later tonight, and Game 1 of the American League Championship Series also begins tonight when the Tampa Bay Rays host the Cleveland Guardians for game number one at Tropicana Field in Tampa. And the Red Wings begin a 3-game homestand tomorrow as they look to snap a 2-game losing skid. They lost both of their encounters in Canada over the weekend. They'll be hosting the New Jersey Devils at Little Caesars Arena tomorrow night. And those are the top stories in the world of sports for this day, Monday, October 12th. 2026, it is 7:21.
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8: Prince Ludwig would be the future king of Bavaria, and this would be his wedding day. And it was indeed a royal wedding. The bride was Princess Therese from Saxony. Both families brought their royal courts to the ceremony. Some of the guests arrived early and began the wedding celebration immediately. They brought food and drink from the townspeople. It was harvest season, so they were also celebrating the end of a good growing year. And after Ludwig and Therese were married, the special fall harvest beer was tapped. The royals and the townspeople drank and ate and celebrated together. It was such a good time, it was decided there would be an annual celebration. And to this day, people gather in Munich to celebrate a harvest, to remember a royal wedding, and to tap the beer. Oktoberfest was celebrated for the first time on this day, October 12th, 1810. And on this day, remember to celebrate the good things in your life. I'm Chris Cotton.
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2: More shoppers are planning to use AI this year to shop during Black Friday and Cyber Monday sales. A new report from YouGov found planned AI use among likely holiday shoppers more than doubled since last year at 34% planning to use AI. Those planning to use or considering using AI to shop said trying to find the best price is their top reason to use the technology. However, more than half of AI shoppers at 56% are concerned about inaccurate or outdated information. Nearly 8 in 10 Americans blame the Trump administration for rising costs of living. A new Reuters survey found that 78% of Americans, including 64% of Republicans and 95% of Democrats, believe at least some of the responsibility for rising prices is on the White House. This is President Trump's approval rating plummets amid the ongoing war in Iran, which has surged global energy prices, and his administration's move to hike tariffs on trading partners, including Canada. Consumer sentiment hit a 5-month low in October. Matt Mattinson has more.
13: The University of Michigan's early reading for the month edged lower on concerns over high prices and worries about the economy. The survey noted a steep drop in sentiment among lower-income consumers as frustration over the cost of living continues to rise. Both short- and long-term inflation expectations increased to their highest levels since May. I'm Matt Mattinson.
2: Starbucks is reported to be considering a potential takeover of Chipotle Mexican Grill. That's according to the Financial Times, which says the coffee giant recently worked with advisors on a proposed effort to unite the two chains.
15: Starbucks buying Chipotle would basically create the third or fourth largest restaurant company in the world.
2: Jonathan Mays, editor-in-chief of Restaurant Business Magazine, says such a deal would reunite Starbucks CEO Brian Niccol with the burrito chain that he headed for 6 years. The financial team says a merger would create a company that had almost $50 billion in combined sales last year. With your consumer and business news, I'm Chris Caraggio.
0: And on Wall Street, a pretty good week wrapping up on Friday with stocks closing higher, the Dow gaining 423 points, the S&P added 46, and after Thursday's big tech sell-off, the NASDAQ recovered to rise 172 points. Stocks are mixed right now at this hour in futures trading. Dow futures up 39, S&P futures up 4, NASDAQ futures are down 59.5. Price of oil is up slightly this morning on the U.S. market. And that's an update from the business desk and brought to you by A Beautiful Noise, the Neil Diamond Musical, coming to Miller Auditorium January 26th and 27th. Tickets and more information are available at MillerAuditorium.com. 726, 55 degrees at WKZO. State Representative Drew Rogers will be joining us at about 7:45 this morning, bringing us a legislative update on WKZO.
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6: In the newsroom, I'm Michael Arney. Coming up, Kalamazoo Public Schools say they've made headway improving attendance numbers, but they still have more work to do. And Kalamazoo Township Police say a 37-year-old hospitalized with life-threatening injuries after a bike crash.
0: It's a cloudy 55 degrees. Sun will be up in less than 25 minutes. On this Monday morning, we've got a warm, almost summer-like high near 80 for much of the area for this afternoon. That will change over the next 24 hours. And Storm Team 8's Matt Kirkwood has the story coming up. We'll check on traffic as well. 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
18: Michigan Ag Now. This is your morning report, and I'm Rusty Halverson. USDA announced it's issuing about $1.8 billion in Conservation Reserve Program payments to agricultural producers and landowners for their participation in conservation programs for 2026. This year, the Farm Service Agency accepted offers on nearly 1 million new acres of grassland CRP. After 2026 enrollment, grassland CRP acreage is anticipated to account for more than 40% of all CRP-enrolled acres. The month of October began with a week of mostly dry weather in the western Corn Belt, allowing farmers an opportunity to get combines and crews rolling in the field again. Too much rain, especially in portions of Iowa, favoring mold and fungal development and seed diseases. Iowa State University officials say nearly three-quarters of their 58 weather stations across that state reporting at least 4 inches of rain in September. Grain market analysts say farmers should be watching for signs of strengthening in their local basis. Ed Usset is an agricultural economist for the University of Minnesota Extension Service.
20: We've got these rains that have delayed the harvest. You've got a lot of buyers at these soybean plants who 3-4 weeks ago, you're coming into harvest and you're like, hey, absolutely minimize your ownership because cheaper beans are coming in a matter of a couple of weeks. So they run their stocks down to the bare minimum. And then here comes the rain delays.
18: That's Ed Usset with the University of Minnesota. USDA on Friday went against pre-report expectations and bumped up its corn yield by 2.7 bushels per acre to 181.2 bushels per acre, raising production estimates and increasing ending stocks. Corn production by USDA bumped up to 16.03 billion bushels. That's this hour's Michigan Ag Now report, and I'm Rusty Halverson.
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6: Kalamazoo Public Schools continue to make headway improving their attendance numbers, but they're still not where they want to be. Superintendent Darren Slade says students can't learn anything if they're not there. The district has already beefed up its staff, made phone calls, sent emails, provided incentives, visited homes on Saturdays, and created programs to help families with issues that cause truancy. They're going to be trying some new things in the next few weeks. Over the weekend, students who have already missed too many days this year were notified that they must attend a meeting with superintendent staff to explain why.
21: In-person meetings for any student who has 10 days absent so far. Now, what makes it different from when we did this before, if you don't attend the meet, we will be sending certified letters home and we will conduct an investigation.
6: He says they also are planning a new crackdown on students who are repeatedly late or chronically leave early, especially at the elementary schools. Slade says oftentimes it's the fault of the parents.
21: Unless it's an extreme emergency, we need our students in school all day. So we're going to really address when parents are picking up students early multiple times a week or multiple times a month for a non-emergency situation.
6: He says all Michigan school districts have received the most recent state report on attendance. The numbers show that their efforts are working.
21: Again, I'm proud to say that for the third year in a row, our attendance in the district has improved. The district continues to outpace the state in growth. So again, we're almost doubling the efforts that the state has put in. And again, I have to thank our teachers, our support staffs, our students, our community partners. The hard work that we have put in for the past 3 years is paying off.
6: Dr. Slade says despite all their efforts, they're still below the state average in attendance, a gap they hope to close by 2030. It's not just an educational issue. It's also a financial one, because state funding is based on the number of students who are in the seats. Kalamazoo Township Police say a 37-year-old Kalamazoo bicyclist is hospitalized with life-threatening injuries after a crash Saturday night at 11:30 p.m. The bike was struck by a vehicle on West Main Street near Truewill Avenue. The driver of the vehicle did stay on the scene and is cooperating. Police have not released any other details about the crash or their investigation. The greenhouse at Grand Valley State University will be a hopping place this week due to one very aromatic flower.
7: The Barbara Kinchy Greenhouse is home to the corpse flower, which is expected to bloom in the next week or so. Greenhouse supervisor Christina Hipshire says there's a lot of interest because the flower smells like roadkill when it blooms.
19: I think it's very beautiful. It's a really dark burgundy kind of outer frill. The spadix on ours is a nice yellow. It's intriguing. It's interesting.
7: Hipshire says the greenhouse will be open to the public this week for people to see the corpse flower 10 to 6. Once it blooms, it'll be open until 10 p.m. Beth Fisher, Michigan News Network.
6: The average price for a gallon of gas in Michigan, 19 cents higher than last week. It's now at $4.66 a gallon. AAA Michigan says that's up 35 cents from last month. It's $1.73 more than what we paid at this time last year. A full 15-gallon tank costs on average $70. Michigan's highest price is in Saginaw at $4.74. Marquette has the lowest price at $4.34. In southwest Michigan, St. Joseph County with the lowest price at $4.56, followed by Cass County at $4.58, Calhoun County $4.66, Berrien County $4.67, Allegan and Kalamazoo counties are at $4.73, Van Buren County is a penny higher at $4.74, and Berry County is at $4.76. That's the latest from the WKZO Newsroom. I'm Mike Alarney. 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
22: News. I'm Gianna Gelosi. President Trump announced an energy ceasefire on Truth Social, but Russia keeps striking Ukraine's infrastructure.
23: President Zelensky says his country keeps agreeing to halt attacks on energy facilities, but Russia never complies.
24: Last night, Russian oil refineries were not burning, but at midnight, a Russian jet powered Chahed strike a gas production facility in Ukraine.
23: The Kremlin hasn't publicly acknowledged President Trump's post.
22: That's Fox's Jonathan Savage. Pope Leo XIV announcing he's going to be undergoing surgery in the coming days to remove a nodule on his lung.
25: The 71-year-old Pope, who was originally from the south side of Chicago, has no previously known health problems. He's known to be physically active. The Vatican has not disclosed whether the nodule is cancerous.
22: Fox's Alex Hogan reporting. 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
26: The week will start out quite warm. We'll cool things off progressively later this week. Look for lots of sunshine today. Warm and pleasant with high right around 78, light south wind. Tonight, breezy, mild, good chance of showers and thunderstorms. Low temperature right around 64. For Tuesday, mix of sun and clouds, warm and breezy. It looks like a high temperature up around 75. We'll cool things off a bit on Wednesday with a high in the mid-60s. I'm Start to Mate meteorologist Matt Kirkwood tracking southwest Michigan's weather.
0: And under cloudy skies, 55 degrees at WKZO. We're rolling right along on the Monday morning commute in pretty good shape right now, although it is starting to get busier in and around downtown Kalamazoo, and particularly some of the major arteries coming into the downtown area, most notably Park Street down to Michigan Avenue and through that construction zone, kind of a slow go through there. Kalamazoo Avenue, of course, is one lane east to west, but is moving pretty well, all things considered. Battle Creek has no major issues to report, just busy in the usual spots and the highway between the two cities. I-94, of course, always a busy trek during the morning hours. Busy as usual, but moving smoothly, no particular problems there. 131 has no issues as far as travel goes, pretty much at or near posted speeds right now. And for now, that is an update on WKZO weather and traffic, and brought to you by Leister Exteriors. 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
0: Monday morning. It is the 12th of October, 2026. Good morning. And a cloudy start to our morning. Let's see. We're about 10 minutes away from sunrise this morning, and clouds will dominate the early weather picture, but sunshine will come later, and we'll have temperatures well into the 70s when that happens. Changes are coming, though. Another update on the forecast coming up shortly here on WKZO. I'm Ken Lanphier, 7:42, our happiest time of the morning. Taking time out to wish everyone celebrating a birthday or anniversary a very happy day today, and to our Canadian friends, happy Thanksgiving today. Would you like to have Thanksgiving in October, like the 12th of October instead of the 4th Friday in November? No, I think it's okay where it is. By the way, Addison Walden is turning 17 today, so that's big. Addison, happy birthday to you. And you share this birthday with the Tony Award-winning actor Hugh Jackman, who won the Tony for his work on the Broadway production of The Boy from Oz, and an Emmy for his work as the host of the 2004 Tony Awards. He's been in a number of screen productions, including the X-Men movies and Van Helsing and The Greatest Showman, and he is 58 today. Actor Kirk Cameron's birthday today, best known, of course, for playing Mike Seaver in the TV sitcom Growing Pains. He met his wife while part of that show. His sister is actress Candace Cameron-Bure, And many of you, perhaps here in the area, had a chance to meet Kirk Cameron as he was in Kalamazoo not too many weeks ago, talking to a good crowd at the Radisson at the Park Village Pines Fall Gala back in September. Kirk Cameron celebrating his 56th birthday today. And actor Josh Hutcherson, who played PETA in the Hunger Games trilogy and provided voices for the Polar Express and Howl's Moving Castle, is 34 today. So that's who's celebrating today. And for those of you we missed, we hope you have a great day today. And be sure to let us know who needs to be on this list for a birthday or anniversary shout out this week. We do this each weekday morning at this time. Email us from our birthday wish link that you'll find on our website at WKZO.com. State Representative Julie Rogers of Kalamazoo will join us in a few moments on Kalamazoo Mornings with Ken Lanphier on WKZO, where it's 7:44.
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13: I'm Jay Dennis. Two wildfires burning in the Upper Peninsula. The Ridge Fire has burned more than 250 acres north of Marquette, while a smaller fire has begun burning an area of about 30 acres near the Craig Lake State Park in Baraga County. On Sunday, some residents were evacuated from their homes and others near Marquette told to get ready to leave at a moment's notice. Gas prices in Michigan up 19 cents from a week ago. Michigan drivers now paying an average of $4.66 a gallon for regular. That price 35 cents more than this time last month and $1.73 more than this time last year. Police say a teenage prank was to blame for a fire and evacuation at a high school late last week. Ottawa County officials say a 16-year-old Grand Haven High School student set fire to a toilet paper dispenser. It spread and caused smoke to pour through the building. Officials are tallying up the total damage and working to determine if they will file any charges. I'm Jay Dennis for the Michigan News Network.
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7: The week will start out quite warm. We'll cool things off progressively later this week. Look for lots of sunshine today. Warm and pleasant with high right around 78, light south wind. Tonight, breezy, mild. Good chance of showers and thunderstorms. Low temperature right around 64. For Tuesday, mix of sun and clouds, warm and breezy. It looks like a high temperature up around 75. We'll cool things off a bit on Wednesday with a high in the mid-60s. I'm Storm Team 8 meteorologist Matt Kirkwood tracking southwest Michigan's weather.
0: And a little red sky in morning as the sun comes up in about 3 minutes from right now. 56 degrees at WKZO. No precipitation right now. That comes later. So far, so good on the roadways. Busy in the usual spots for the Monday morning commute. Watch for construction activity around downtown Kalamazoo. Of course, you know about that. And no other problems getting around as far as crashes or delays. Update on WKZO weather and traffic.
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0: 751 WKZO joining us in the studio to bring us a legislative update. We welcome State Representative Julie Rogers of Kalamazoo. How are you this morning?
24: I'm fabulous. I got my run in and it's beautiful out and the sunrise was gorgeous.
0: Well, your week is off to a flying start then. Good for you. Let's talk about some topics this morning. Over this past weekend, less than a block from where we're sitting right now, there was a serious car and bicycle crash. Your vulnerable roadway user legislation has addressed this issue, and it is now out of committee, as I understand it.
24: Yes. You know, just never count us out. It was waiting for about a year, and we testified. I was thinking back, it was about a year ago. But like I just said, I'm a runner and cyclist myself. I'm a physical therapist who has rehabbed many of these individuals. And so our legislation would give stiffer penalties for when a motor vehicle driver hits one of these vulnerable roadway users, which is defined in the bill as a runner, cyclist, walker, pedestrian, person in a wheelchair. Also with our Amish community operating animal husbandry, which is basically like a horse and buggy. But there were similar bills. And so my bill, House Bill 4334, and then Senate Bill 217, sponsored by Senator Elbert, were the ones that advanced out of the Judiciary Committee. And so it moves to the House floor for a full vote. And I want to also thank Senator Sean McCann from Kalamazoo County, as well as Rep. Wenzel, who's over in the Van Buren area. They worked on some of these bills, too. So it was really a team bipartisan effort, and I'm thrilled that they have advanced to the next step. And so it's still a possibility we could get these over the finish line before the end of the year.
0: All right. Good news there. The first convening of the Milbank Fellowship. What is the Milbank Fellowship?
24: Yes. So the Milbank family, about 100 years ago, decided that there were a lot of things like TB and the plague and all kinds of different things going on in our country. And so they really wanted to promote public health best practices. And so a lot of researchers are paid by the Milbank Institute to research best practices for health policy. And then they select around 20 to 25 lawmakers and health department heads around the country. And so I was one of those people picked to be in the 2026-27 fellowship. And we had our first convening a few weeks ago. And it was really fabulous because it was really focused on health policy. And so I got to kind of meet some other nerds like myself around the country and do some networking and also start learning about best practices. We'll have another convening before the end of the year.
0: We're visiting in the studio with State Representative Julie Rogers on WKZO this morning on a day that's going to be, well, almost summer-like with temperatures well into the 70s. Good day to get a flu shot today,
24: right? We are fortunate. We were able to get some vaccinations at the Capitol a few weeks ago. So I rolled up my sleeve and got my COVID shot. And I'll be getting my flu shot soon because my hospital requires it for our workers. Mm-hmm. But what I'm really trying to promote and get the word out is we are in danger.

0: person. You can also go to the Kalamazoo County Health Department over on Elcott Street, and they're generally open between 8:30 and 4:30, and that's a great place. You don't need an appointment. You can just stop in.
1: And you're going to wrap up the week having coffee with some of your constituents.
0: Yes. We're on our regular schedule. The third Friday of the month, believe it or not, is already this Friday, October 16. We're going to be over. I'm going to spend the weekend at Midtown Fresh. So we're going to be at the grocery store, Midtown Fresh. They have a little cafe on the side there. That's where we will be this Friday from 9 to 10 o'clock to talk about all things legislation. And you can email if you have a real specific technical question. You can email my office at julierogers@house.mi.gov, but otherwise no registration is needed. And then please come back. So bring your kids on Sunday. On Sunday, October 18, from 2 to 4 p.m., we are having my annual 41st District Service Office pumpkin decorating. And so that is open to all families and children. Again, you don't have to sign up, just show up, and we will also have free cider and donuts.
1: All right. Tis the season. State Representative Julie Rogers of Kalamazoo visiting with us here on WKZO this morning, bringing us a legislative update. We appreciate a chance to chat with you. Thanks so much.
0: Thank you.
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1: 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Trading market is open today despite the federal holiday. The bond market is not. Dow futures are up 57, S&P futures up 5. NASDAQ futures are off 50 points at this point of the pre-market trading session for this Monday morning.
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8: The numbers are in for 2026, and it seems like every country in the world reported an increase in visitors, except one country. Of more than 154 countries surveyed by the World Travel and Tourism Council, the only nation that lost visitors? The United States. 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In the same time period, more people left the U.S. than actually flew here. 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
12: 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That's what Ukraine's President Volodymyr Zelensky said this morning.
13: At midnight, a Russian jet powered Chinese strike I guess.

0: production facility in Ukraine.
1: Volodymyr Zelensky says that Russian strikes hit gas facilities and a power plant the day after President Trump's post yesterday that Russia and Ukraine had agreed to a ceasefire targeting energy facilities. This after the president worked out a deal to allow Russia to export diesel to the U.S. and global markets, trying to bring fuel prices down. But Democrats and some Republicans in Congress are critical of the deal. GOP Senator Tom Tillis tells NBC's Meet the Press the agreement may violate U.S. law and help finance Russia's war.
2: The president needs to realize that tens of thousands of people have died over this illegal invasion. And I get it that he may be frustrated, but he needs to understand who the good guys are in this disagreement.
1: Diesel prices have dropped since last month's record high. AAA puts the national average at $6.26 per gallon. That's 26 cents less now than the peak. Two Americans are sharing the Nobel Prize for Economics. Robert Hall, who's affiliated with Stanford, and Michael Woodford with Columbia University, honored for their economic models, helping governments deal with issues like inflation or an energy crisis. President Trump says he's considering helping Saudi Arabia battle Houthi militants after weekend bombings at the airport in Riyadh killed 14 people.
3: Houthi attacks on the international airport serving Saudi Arabia's capital are causing chaos in the kingdom. A U.S. citizen is among the victims of what the Saudis and their allies are calling a war crime. They are involved in a military campaign to regain land taken by the Houthi rebels in Yemen.
1: That's Fox's Jonathan Savage. Pope Leo needs surgery. Announcing during his address yesterday at the Vatican, doctors found a nodule on a lung and recommend to be removed.
4: The operation is already scheduled for the next few days. I thank you for your spiritual support and entrust myself to your prayers.
1: And a few minutes ago, officials of the Vatican said that surgery will be tomorrow morning. 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
1: Commercials you might have seen on TV featuring President Trump are not allowed to air anymore by court order.
6: The Trump administration's been airing ads to promote political messages just ahead of next month's midterm elections.
7: America will never be a communist country.
6: But a district court judge has sided with a coalition of groups that challenged the ads, saying they were a misuse of federal tax dollars. The White House Office of Management and Budget originally allocated $20 million to pay for those ads. Most of that money went to pay major networks for airtime. But in granting a temporary restraining order, the judge told the administration to cancel any remaining ads. Jill Nato, Fox News.
1: Now, the president had said the other day his political action group would start paying for the commercials. Now, today, the president hits the road again, going to Ohio to campaign 22 days before the November elections, trying to persuade voters not to let Democrats win back control of Congress.
8: President Trump returns to Ohio today for a rally with Republicans in Youngstown. He won the state three times, including by a double-digit margin just 2 years ago. But polling shows Republicans in toss-up races. Republican Senator John Husted is facing former Democratic Senator Sherrod Brown. Later this week, the president takes flight to Alaska, where Republican Senator Dan Sullivan is trying to beat back a challenge from former Democratic Congresswoman Mary Peltola. Midterm rallies are also planned this week in Arizona and Montana. At the White House, Jared Halpern, Fox News.
1: On Wall Street, stock futures are mixed before this week's trading begins. In the baseball playoffs,
9: grounds one through into center field. Milwaukee takes the
1: Luis Lara's RBI single ended up the game-winning hit for the Brewers. Milwaukee beat the defending champion LA Dodgers 2-1 on Fox, taking the opener of the National League Championship Series. They'll play again today before Game 1 of the ALCS, Cleveland versus Tampa Bay. I'm Dave Anthony. This is Fox News.
10: WKZO. 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Local news now. Michigan's 4th U.S. House District, which has long been a Republican stronghold, is now rated a toss-up by the Cook Political Report. Incumbent Republican Congressman Bill Huizinga of Zeeland is facing Democratic State Senator Sean McCann of Kalamazoo. The Cook Political Report says polling continues to show the two are effectively tied in a district that President Trump won by more than 5% in 2024. They also cite Trump's approval rating in the district is now down to just 39%. The district had been labeled lean Republican. Kalamazoo Mayor Dave Anderson, not on the November ballot, but he is running a personal campaign to defeat an item up for a vote that he calls a scam. The proposal was put there by a group that he says was funded by dark money to embed a health advisory committee in the Kalamazoo City Charter. Now, the city has no authority in the health care field. That's the purview of Kalamazoo County and the health department. Anderson says all this will just put an additional burden on city staff, and he calls it an unfunded mandate.
11: By collecting data that we don't have, by asking our city team to staff a board, to recruit for that board, in perpetuity, do you really want to commit the city of Kalamazoo to undertake a task in which we have no expertise and no authority?
10: He says the only function of the group will be to create a report that they can't do anything with and spend precious city tax dollars to compile it.
11: We may have to make a decision about that, what we're going to give up. Are we going to give up paving a few streets that we've heard about? Are we going to give up some other function?
10: He says he's tried to get information on Variant Forward, the group that's backing the initiative, checking tax returns, campaign filing report, and has run into nothing but dead end so far.
11: I'm one voice talking about this, but it's millions of dollars that I'm talking against. And do we know where that millions of dollars is coming from? Never going to know.
10: Absentee voting is already underway. Anderson says supporting health care may sound like a good idea, but not in this context. He's urging city voters to vote no on the proposal. Early absentee voting is already underway across Michigan, but the high-stakes battle for top state offices is nowhere near over. Gubernatorial candidates Jocelyn Benson and John James will face off in another debate this Thursday in Detroit. Oakland University political science professor Dave Duilio says debates are still important.
12: We rarely have an opportunity to hear from candidates in an unscripted, uncontrolled environment that you can see and evaluate these folks in a different way than they look in other formats, right? So they should matter, and honestly, we need to find a better way of doing this in Michigan so that we get better information presented to voters.
10: We have now just 22 days until Election Day. Electric vehicle sales are bouncing back a little bit now that government incentives have been gone for a year.
13: EVs were about 8% of sales in the second quarter of this year, up from about 6% in the first quarter. We're still behind the 10% rate we had a year earlier when those incentives were still in play. Here in Michigan, EVs make up about 5% of the market. Regionalism remains a big deal, with one out of every five vehicles sold in California being an electric. But in Oklahoma, EVs have yet to hit even a 1% market share.
14: Jeff Gilbert for the Michigan News Network.
10: And that's the latest from the WKZO Newsroom. I'm Michael Arney. 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
15: The week will start out quite warm. We'll cool things off progressively later this week. Look for lots of sunshine today. Warm and pleasant with high right around 78, light south wind. Tonight, breezy, mild. Good chance of showers and thunderstorms. Low temperature right around 64. For Tuesday, mix of sun and clouds, warm and breezy. It looks like a high temperature up around 75. We'll cool things off a bit on Wednesday with a high in the mid-60s. I'm Star 2-8 meteorologist Matt Kirkwood tracking southwest Michigan's weather.
16: Sun is up and we have partly to mostly cloudy skies, 55 degrees currently at WKZO. And headed toward the finish line of the Monday morning commute, still quite busy in some of the usual spots and around downtown Kalamazoo. We're seeing those backups along that section of Park Street between Michigan Avenue and Kalamazoo Avenue alongside the event center. Kalamazoo Avenue east to west through the city is moving slowly but major problem free. Another area to watch out for is Westridge Hill. coming from the split at Westnich down the Park Street side, headed toward downtown Kalamazoo, showing up as very busy right now on the MDOT map. A lot of construction activity is wrapped up for the season, so not an awful lot going on there, but still some work going on along 94 just east of Battle Creek from Michigan Avenue to Verona Road if you're headed toward I-69 this morning. But right now we have no reports of any issues, no crashes to report on, and that's an update on WKZO weather and traffic.
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18: Dave Duleo, the director of civic engagement at Oakland University. He's a distinguished professor there in the political science department.
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16: Monday morning, and here we go. A brand new week is underway. It starts off with a holiday today, a federal holiday. Columbus Day, Indigenous Peoples Day, it goes by different names. It's Thanksgiving Day for our friends in Canada today. Ken Lanphier with you, 8:11 at WKZO, and our day starting off with the partly cloudy skies and the temperatures heading well into the 70s today. If you have a day off, lucky you today on the holiday, yes, some will because of closing of some financial institutions and government offices and other concerns, but the stock market is open today. But temperatures expected well into the 70s later on in the day today, continuing a nice little streak of pleasant early fall weather that we've been enjoying, and it's getting later and later into fall. Here we are almost halfway through October already. Rain, though, is in that forecast tonight, as you have heard from Storm Teammates Matt Kirkwood this morning. That's going to change our weather perspective for the rest of the week, probably. And although we are 3 weeks away from Election Day, as of tomorrow, Halloween is sneaking up on us. It's 2 weeks from this coming Saturday the 31st, of course. And there's the two most asked questions when Halloween time rolls around. Number one is, what time does trick-or-treating start? Well, it pretty much starts when you send the youngsters out, I guess. Make plans to be safe, of course, this Halloween. And the other is it going to rain and be cold on Halloween night? Well, back on Friday, the National Oceanic and Atmospheric Administration's Climate Prediction Center shared its latest 3 to 4 week temperature outlook, which projects likely temperatures in the weeks surrounding Halloween weekend. And it turns out that a lot of the country could experience an unseasonably warm Halloween, though the East Coast and parts of the Midwest could see temperatures a little bit closer to the chilly Halloweens that most of us remember from our youth. And we're included in that here in western Michigan. It's expected to be right around the norm as far as temperatures go. For Halloween precipitation-wise, though, we're in pretty good shape. The map that NOAA put out last week shows a very slight chance of precipitation on Halloween. Of course, it is still over 2 weeks away. So as you know, and everybody who lives in Michigan well knows, weather can be very changeable at a moment's notice. But some encouraging signs for those hoping to celebrate Halloween on a Saturday night, by the way, this year, in style. Kalamazoo Mornings with Ken Lanphier on Monday. It's the 12th of October at WKZO, and it is 8:14.
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15: The week will start out quite warm. We'll cool things off progressively later this week. Look for lots of sunshine today. Warm and pleasant with high right around 78, light south wind. Tonight, breezy, mild. Good chance of showers and thunderstorms. Low temperature right around 64. For Tuesday, mix of sun and clouds, warm and breezy. Looks like a high temperature up around 75. We'll cool things off a bit on Wednesday with a high in the mid-60s. I'm Start to Mate Meteorologist Matt Kirkwood tracking Southwest Michigan's weather.
16: Scattered clouds, it's 56 degrees at WKZO. Still some slow travel in and around the construction area of downtown Kalamazoo, but that's our only area of concern right now as things start to head toward the home stretch of the morning commute. Still some school buses out there to watch out for, of course, and no particular issues getting around on our highways. They're pretty much moving at or near posted speeds right now. No major delays, no crashes reported across the region. Update on weather and traffic on WKZO. The Detroit Lions picked up a victory yesterday after a sluggish first quarter. They exploded when the second quarter rolled around. Seven consecutive scoring drives, and that propelled them to a 45-21 win over the Arizona Cardinals to go to 3-2 on the season. So the Lions head into their bye week on a positive note. Their next game will be against the Green Bay Packers at Ford Field a week from this Sunday, October 25th. Game one of the National League Championship Series went to the Milwaukee Brewers last night as they beat the Los Angeles Dodgers and ex-Tiger Tarik Skubal 2-1 in game one last night. Game two in the series is coming up tonight. Game one of the American League Championship Series tonight in Cleveland, where the Guardians will be, actually that's in Florida at Tropicana Field is where that'll be played. So it's Tampa Bay who has the home court advantage tonight, so to speak, as they host the Cleveland Guardians in game one of the American League Championship Series tonight. Red Wings, New Jersey Devils at Little Caesars Arena, that's tomorrow night. And that's a look at sports on WKZO.
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16: WKZO, it is 8:21. It's Monday morning, October 12. It is a federal holiday today, but it is not a holiday from an opportunity to win some big money tonight. Powerball lottery players know that. Big jackpot at stake tonight in the first drawing of the brand new week. Jackpot is at $538 million for that drawing tonight. Good luck. By the way, if you happen to have been maybe traveling through Illinois in the last few months, and maybe you stopped for a bite to eat or stopped for some gas, and you picked up a lottery ticket thinking, well, maybe if I bought one in another state, my luck would change, and maybe you filed it away and forgot about it. Maybe not, though. Somewhere out there, somebody could be holding a lottery ticket worth $250,000, and time is running out to cash it in.
8: Somebody could be sitting on $250,000 and not even know it. A winning Illinois Lucky Day Lotto ticket worth $250,000 purchased at a Chicago gas station is still unclaimed, and the deadline to cash it is November 7th. But that's not the only forgotten fortune. Four other winning tickets from Powerball and Illinois Lucky Day Lotto worth a combined $1.25 million are also waiting to be claimed with their own approaching deadlines. Lottery officials are urging players to check old tickets before it's too late. That forgotten ticket in your glove compartment could be worth a fortune. Matt Murphy, Fox News.
16: Always, always, always check those tickets. Mega Millions tomorrow night at $385 million. Good luck, WKZO, on Monday morning.
9: Other Mommy topped the box office. The sci-fi horror movie starring Jessica Chastain as a sinister entity appearing in a young girl's closet earned more than $27.5 million in its debut, despite overly negative reviews from critics and audiences alike. The Social Reckoning, Aaron Sorkin's follow-up to The Social Network, made just $5.5 million.
26: Let's go surfing now. Everybody's learning how. Come on a safari with me.
9: Mike Love is back on stage with the Beach Boys despite what longtime collaborator John Stamos calls some serious health challenges. The 85-year-old, the only original member of the group, performed in Cincinnati and Nashville this weekend, months after the band put its tour on hold, canceling several shows. Stamos says doctors, family, and friends have urged Love to focus on his health, but the singer insists performing keeps him going.
28: So if I get jealous, I can't help it.
9: Justin Timberlake and Jessica Biel's 11-year-old son is making his acting debut. Silas Timberlake has a brief, non-speaking cameo in the new Apple TV Plus film Matchbox the Movie, which also stars his mother. She says Silas has had an interest in acting for a while now, and it's probably not the last time that we'll see him on screen. That's entertainment. I'm Daria Albinger.
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16: Monday morning at WKZO. It's 56 degrees currently in Kalamazoo, and we're headed for highs well into the 70s today. Some may touch 80 today, especially in our southern counties. Update on the forecast and a check of traffic coming up shortly here on WKZO. If you're out there on the roads and notice that the gas gauge needle is starting to fall off the edge past the E. Well, maybe time to fill up. 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
3: In the newsroom, I'm Michael Arnott. Coming up, a 44-year-old Illinois man arrested by the Van Buren County Sheriff's Office after he allegedly broke into Lawrence High School early Sunday morning. And a U.S. Marine from Macomb County talked about his experience on the USS Abraham Lincoln.
14: Now, the rest of the story. In the history of every American town, large and small, at least one man's name stands out. And in Vernal, Utah, tucked away in the easternmost part of the state near the Colorado border, that man's name is Bill Coltharp. Bill was a prominent merchant in Vernal. His dreams were big and he wanted them to last. Now, he knew his town needed a bank and office space, so it was his idea to combine them in a brand new business building, the bank at street level and offices on the second floor. Well, by the early spring of 1916, Bill had already enlisted the services of an ambitious young architect, and the plans were completed. The design was efficient, modern, and only the best materials were specified for the new Coltharp building. Just one problem. Though the interior could be constructed of materials found in Vernal, Bill's building plans required fine textured bricks for the exterior. And the nearest place you could find those was Salt Lake City, 400 mountainous, rutted, winding, precarious road miles away. And guess what? No railroads pass through Vernal, as none does even today. And the roads thereabout used by the loggers were ultimately primitive. So considering the rates charged by wagoneers, it would cost a king's ransom to have those bricks hauled from Salt Lake City to Vernal. So Bill Coltharp had a problem. Now he could construct his new building entirely of local materials. The quality and maybe even the durability would be less than he had preferred, but it was still an option. Or he could simply order those tens of thousands of bricks to be brought from Salt Lake City, but how could he or anybody pay for the shipping? Well, you'll not have to have listened to the rest of the story programs as long as I've been writing them to know we've encountered plenty of two kinds of people, the kind who say it can't be done and the kind who go ahead and do it anyway. And by now you probably guessed that Bill Coltharp was among the latter. He was a doer. He didn't like things in his way, and when they got in his way, he'd do whatever it took to get them out. So, just how inclined to settle for less than the best for his new office and bank building was Bill? Well, Bill wanted his dreams made durable, and this one would be. I mean, the Coltharp building was constructed in 1916, and roughly a century later, it's still here. The Zion's First National Bank. And those fine textured bricks from Salt Lake City were used for the exterior. And the prohibitive cost of shipping by wagon was avoided. How come? Well, Bill Coltharp did a little investigating, and he discovered a fortunate discrepancy in the postal regulations. That's right. Bill found that the postal rates by the pound were nominal, and so one brick at a time, each brick was sent from Salt Lake City to Vernal, individually addressed. And even still, folks in that town refer to their own Zion's First National as the bank that came by mail. Only now you know the rest of the story.
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17: The Van Buren County Sheriff's Office has arrested a 44-year-old Illinois man for allegedly breaking into Lawrence High School early Sunday morning. Deputies found a broken window around 1 a.m. after they got a report of somebody being outside the school. The man then exited the building when deputies were investigating the broken window. He was quickly caught. He had taken candy, cash, and keys from an office when he was inside the school. A U.S. Marine sergeant from Macomb County is talking about his experience on board the USS Abraham Lincoln aircraft carrier, which returned home last week after a 265-day extended deployment. Now, the sergeant doesn't want his name used. He describes his emotions as the carrier landed in San Diego, California.
18: You know, it's something that we've been waiting on for so long, so I was really anxious, but super excited to finally be home. It's one of those things where you think, like, I'm just going to wake up and it's going to be day one again, or it's still going to be the boat is not real. But once San Diego finally came into view, it was definitely felt great. We had a parade of boats following us, so that was super exciting to see. Seeing a bunch of people on the pier waiting on us, it was exciting.
17: The sergeant says there were supply chain issues during the deployment, but everyone was understanding and continued to do their jobs. He's planning to return to Macomb County to see his family later this month. A state lawmaker from Detroit under fire after an investigation shows she spent thousands of dollars in taxpayer money for out-of-state trips.
19: A new Detroit News investigation reveals one Detroit state senator accounted for 41% of all out-of-state travel spending by the Michigan Senate over the past 6 years. Democrat Sylvia Santana used taxpayer cash to finance 22 trips to destinations like Hawaii, the Virgin Islands, and Chicago, totaling $34,000 in disclosed spending. Despite Senate rules requiring detailed receipts for reimbursement, the Democratic-led Senate Business Office is refusing to release itemized records to the public. Santana did not respond to multiple requests for comments. I'm Greg Bowman for the Michigan News Network.
17: People who have rented storage space from Public Storage in Royal Oak say their belongings are covered in white mold. It's the second public storage facility in Metro Detroit where people say they've had the problem. Brittany Basinski says she picked the climate-controlled unit to try to avoid the issue.
21: My lease was up and I just needed it for the summer. Spent the summer in Lake Michigan with my kids and my parents and just needed it for a few months.
17: Basinski says when she checked her stuff in late September, she found the white mold covering everything.
21: I did choose the climate control just to be safe because it wasn't that much more than being outside, and if something were to get really hot, I didn't want it to melt.
17: She and other renters want answers from public storage officials. None have been provided yet. The historic Andy's Place restaurant in Holly has reopened 4 years after it was destroyed by a devastating fire. Families like the Sleemans came out Saturday to celebrate. Sydney Sleeman says it had been part of their weekly routine before the flames.
22: It's just honestly been a place we've gone to for a long time. He came here for his fifth birthday. They have the best burgers ever. And it's just like, it's a staple of Holly.
17: Her son, Zane, who, as she mentioned, came there for his fifth birthday, was also happy to return.
23: The food, the service, the people, the staff were so funny and stuff.
22: The onion rings.
23: Yeah.
17: Now, the fire started in Battle Alley behind Antique Arcade, destroyed the building, which dated back to the 1860s. Owner Andrea Chapin says they're thrilled to be back open. That's the latest from the WKZO Newsroom. I'm Michael Arney. More news is at WKZO.com.
24: Fox News, I'm TJ Papa. Second visit to the Buckeyes date this month for President Trump.
25: The focus is on Ohio, where Republican Senator John Husted is facing off in a high-stakes special election matchup against former Democratic Senator Sherrod Brown. Husted was appointed to fill Vice President J.D. Vance's former seat.
24: Fox's Alexandria Hoff at the White House. Four are dead, two in Florida, two in Alabama from Hurricane Isaias. This man describes the aftermath in Milton, Florida.
29: Definitely was a jaw-dropping moment.
24: Fox's Katie Byrne is there.
25: The good news, power companies are saying roughly 95% of customers should expect to get their power back by tonight here in Florida.
24: Fox Carolina reporting a man in South Carolina was killed by a falling tree connected to what was left of the hurricane. The Vatican says Pope Leo will have lung surgery tomorrow to remove a growth. The Pope revealed his condition during his Sunday blessing. 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
1: The week will start out quite warm. We'll cool things off progressively later this week. Look for lots of sunshine today. Warm and pleasant with high right around 78, light south wind. Tonight, breezy, mild. Good chance of showers and thunderstorms. Low temperature right around 64. For Tuesday, mix of sun and clouds, warm and breezy. Looks like a high temperature up around 75. We'll cool things off a bit on Wednesday with a high in the mid-60s. I'm StarTimate meteorologist Matt Kirkwood tracking southwest Michigan's weather.
16: It's partly cloudy and it's 55 degrees at WKZO, and traffic is starting to settle down a little bit in the heart of downtown Kalamazoo. All that construction activity going on. Things are moving a little bit better than last we checked. Still some slowdowns around the campus area, Howard Street and Stadium Drive, but our highways are moving fine through the Kalamazoo Portage area right now. No particular problems to report. Still a little busy Kalamazoo to Battle Creek on 94. And a few slowdowns in downtown Battle Creek, but no major problems to report and no crashes across the region. And that's the latest WKZO weather and traffic update.
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0: Well, we got to soak up a little sunshine yesterday after a cloudy start to our Sunday. Not a bad day at all. Made it to the low 70s, and we'll do better than that today. Soaking up some sunshine before some rain spoils the party later on tonight. That's the part of the forecast from Storm Team 8 meteorologist Matt Kirkwood that gets our attention this morning as we welcome a brand new week on Monday morning, October 12, 2026. Things are going to be a little bit cooler once we get through the rain event tonight into tomorrow. I'm Ken Lanphier. It is 8:43. Another update of weather and traffic shortly here on WKZO for this 12th day of October. So where do we stand as of today in the shopping department as far as Christmas goes? As it's 74 shopping days, I think, now until Christmas. Plenty of time. Plenty of time. Some holiday shoppers, though, have a new partner for their shopping this year. It's none other than AI, artificial intelligence. A new report from YouGov says more shoppers are planning to use AI this year to shop during Black Friday and Cyber Monday sales coming up. And planned use of AI among likely holiday shoppers has more than doubled since last year at 34% planning to use AI. Those planning to use or considering using AI to shop said trying to find the best price is their top reason to use the technology. However, more than half of AI shoppers at 56% are concerned about inaccurate or outdated information. The report also found that just under half of Gen Z and millennials are likely to shop during Black Friday or Cyber Monday. Getting seriously into the shopping season now. If you're still shopping for Halloween candy, though, don't you love how Meijer, for instance, has put up signs in their store saying, the Halloween candy is this way. And there's signs with an arrow pointing, go down that aisle, make a right turn in there. I mean, I would have found it sooner or later, but it was nice to have a little help. Reese's is apparently the top pick when it comes to Halloween candies. That's according to DoorDash in its 2025 Halloween orders review, finding that peanut butter cups were America's favorite candy for the third straight year last year. Hershey's and M&M's were right behind. Chocolate takes up most of the top 10, as it should, but sour flavors are now starting to compete with chocolate a little bit more. These are things like Airheads and Sour Patch Kids and the like. And the data shows some old school treats are starting to make a comeback, like Circus Peanuts. Circus Peanuts. Are you familiar with those? They're addictive. You may find them disgusting, but they're addictive. Up 350%. I don't see candy corn anywhere on that list, as it should be. Kalamazoo Mornings with Ken Lanphier. It's Monday on WKZO at 8:45.
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6: I'm Jay Dennis. No injuries after a fire broke out at a Chippewa County landfill. Crews called out to the GFL landfill site in Dafter Township just after 1:30 Sunday afternoon south of Sault Ste. Marie. Authorities believe that fire was caused by lithium-ion batteries mixed in with regular trash. Officials say lithium-ion batteries should always be recycled at a dedicated hazardous waste site. A manhunt continuing in Metro Detroit in the city of Taylor following a double shooting that happened early Saturday morning. Police responding to the scene to find two people shot. They were taken to a hospital. Both are expected to be okay. Investigators have identified 19-year-old Joseph Garcia as a suspect. They say he ran away after the shooting and is believed to be armed. And the city of Madison Heights joins the growing list of communities disconnecting their Flock cameras. Madison Heights officials say they reviewed the program amid privacy concerns, and Flock Safety did not address their concerns or provide adequate reassurance. I'm Jay Dennis for the Michigan News Network.
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9: The week will start out quite warm. We'll cool things off progressively later this week. Look for lots of sunshine today. Warm and pleasant with high right around 78, light south wind. Tonight, breezy, mild, good chance of showers and thunderstorms. Low temperature right around 64. For Tuesday, mix of sun and clouds, warm and breezy. It looks like a high temperature up around 75. We'll cool things off a bit on Wednesday with a high in the mid-60s. I'm Start to Mate meteorologist Matt Kirkwood tracking southwest Michigan's weather.
10: And partly sunny, 56 degrees at WKZO, winding down the busiest portion of the morning commute. Seeing a few traffic snarls in the downtown Battle Creek area, Capitol Avenue near M66, and still some slow travel in and around downtown Kalamazoo around all the construction activity, but no major problems reported. Highways are moving fine right now. Update on WKZO weather and traffic at 8:51.
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10: WKZO, Monday morning, the 12th at 8:54, 56 degrees. Highs expected in the upper 70s before rain changes our weather pattern to a more cooler feeling weather pattern by later on in the day tomorrow. Update on weather and traffic in minutes on WKZO. Meantime, if you want to talk on a space phone, well, Elon Musk might want to talk with you about that.
16: Elon Musk's SpaceX is spending $8 billion in an effort to license cellular signal spectrum, the very same cell space once used by now-defunct Nextel and its push-to-talk cellular walkie-talkies. SpaceX says it will use it for a flexible architecture combining cellular with their Starlink satellites. And that has plenty of people thinking Musk's company will offer cell phone service making use of both ground and space-based networks. SpaceX's Starlink is already working with T-Mobile, and AT&T and Verizon have partnerships with satellite provider AST Space Mobile. Eben Brown, Fox News.
10: The awarding of this year's Nobel Prizes is now complete, with today's announcement of the winners of the Nobel in Economic Sciences. And the prestigious award given by the Royal Swedish Academy of Sciences goes to
17: Robert E. Hall and

0: off on Thursday. Right now, Dow futures are up 32, S&P futures are up 3, NASDAQ futures are down 52, and the price of oil is up about $2 a barrel, now pushing the $94 mark for U.S. Texas, West Texas Intermediate oil. The earnings reporting season is going to ramp up in earnest this week with big banks, Bank of America, Citigroup, Goldman Sachs, JP Morgan Chase, Morgan Stanley, Wells Fargo, all expected to post results this week. According to John Buffers from FactSet, the S&P 500 is set to post 29.6% earnings growth in the quarter. That would be the fourth straight quarter that the broader index posts above 25% earnings growth, and that's thanks to the strength of the AI data center build out. And the consumer price index, which is seen as a key measure of inflation, is coming out on Wednesday. The producer price index is due out on Thursday. Although it's not the primary inflation gauge, the PPI is closely watched by the Fed when it comes to setting interest rates. Again, stocks are mixed as we head to the final half hour of today's pre-market session. Dow futures up 13, S&P futures up a point, NASDAQ futures down 64 ahead of today's opening bell. And that's the latest from the business desk.
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0: It's 9 o'clock.
5: President Trump hits the road again today. I'm Dave Anthony, Fox News. Still trying to convince voters not to give Democrats control of Congress in the November elections, the president will go to Ohio,
6: where there is a Senate special election. Democratic former Senator Sherrod Brown faces Republican incumbent Senator John Husted, who was appointed to the seat in January of last year. There are just 3 weeks to go until Election Day. President Trump has so far rallied in seven states in a little over than a week.
5: That's Fox's Alex Hogan. Commercials featuring the president touting his successes paid for by the U.S. government have been ordered off the air by a federal judge, citing the groups that sued, calling the ads a misuse of taxpayer dollars. The president is defending them, but as I said, his political action committee would start paying for the ads. The president's also facing push

0: pushback from Democrats and Republicans over a deal allowing Russia to send diesel to the U.S. and global markets to reduce high prices.
1: A group of seven lawmakers on the Senate Foreign Relations Committee condemning President Trump's recent deal to purchase diesel from Russia, calling on him to reverse course on the agreement they say runs directly counter to a 2022 congressional ban, asserting in a statement Sunday that Congress made clear the U.S. should not import oil from Russia until it ends its aggression against Ukraine.
0: That's Fox's Lillian Wu. Ukraine's president's upset that Russian strikes today targeted a power plant and gas production, violating what President Trump announced on Truth Social that Russia and Ukraine would cease firing at energy facilities. A Democratic congresswoman's residence in Washington, D.C. has been raided this morning.
2: Homeland Security investigators carried out a pre-dawn court-authorized warrant search of Minnesota Rep. Democrat Ilhan Omar's D.C. home, with sources telling Fox News the raid focuses on immigration fraud and documents completed by Omar's late father when she was a child.
0: That's Fox's Jeff Manasso. Congresswoman Omar has denied any fraud allegations. 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
0: There's a lot of hurricane cleanup to do in the Florida panhandle after Isaias hit Friday night into Saturday.
4: I've been through several hurricanes here. Nothing come even close to what I'd seen.
0: There are still about 150,000 power outages, and Isaias is also blamed for two deaths in Florida, and two more were killed in the damage in Alabama. While the FBI keeps investigating a massive hack attack that accessed a lot of FBI personnel records, a Canadian cybersecurity executive is in U.S. custody.
5: 54-year-old Edward Dabrowski was arrested Thursday in Philadelphia. Court records reportedly list charges involving conspiracy to extort money and interference with commerce. FBI Director Kash Patel says agents have arrested another suspected Shiny Hunters co-conspirator as investigators work to dismantle the group. Authorities, however, have not confirmed whether Dabrowski's arrest is connected to the FBI investigation. Ted Lindner, Fox News.
0: It's back to work this week for the Supreme Court, hearing two more new cases.
6: In Baird versus the United States, the justices will consider federal sentencing guidelines and how much deference judges should give to footnotes meant to inform the sentence. Kendrick Jarrell Baird pleaded guilty to being a felon in possession of a firearm, but the judge applied an enhancement, making his sentence longer because the firearm had a large capacity magazine. While the commentary or footnote suggested that means anything that holds more than 15 rounds, Baird's arguing the judge didn't need to defer to that footnote's suggestion. The other case, Salazar versus Paramount Global, stems from Michael Salazar's lawsuit, in which he argues Paramount violated an old Video Privacy Protection Act when they shared data about his viewing habits with Facebook. Jessica Rosenthal, Fox News.
0: On Wall Street, stock futures are mixed up for the Dow, down for the NASDAQ as oil prices rise more than 2%. In the baseball playoffs, Milwaukee beat the Los Angeles Dodgers 2-1 in the opening game of the National League Championship Series. They'll play again today before the first game of the ALCS tonight between the Cleveland Guardians and Tampa Bay Rays. I'm Dave Anthony, this is Fox News.
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8: Kalamazoo Public Schools continue to make headway improving their attendance numbers, but they're still not where they want to be. Superintendent Darren Slade says students can't learn anything if they're not there. The district has already beefed up its staff, made phone calls, sent emails, provided incentives, visited homes on Saturdays, and created programs to help families with issues that cause truancy. They're going to be trying some new things in the next few weeks. Over the weekend, students who have already missed too many days this year were notified that they must attend a meeting with superintendent staff to explain why.
9: In-person meetings for any student who has 10 days absent so far. Now, what makes it different from when we did this before If you don't attend the meet, we will be sending certified letters home and we will conduct an investigation.
8: He says they also are planning a new crackdown on students who are repeatedly late or chronically leave early, especially at the elementary schools. Slade says oftentimes it's the fault of the parents.
9: Unless it's an extreme emergency, we need our students in school all day. So we're going to really address when parents are picking up students early multiple times a week or multiple times a month for a non-emergency situation.
8: He says all Michigan school districts have received the most recent state report on attendance. The numbers show that their efforts are working.
9: Again, I'm proud to say that for the third year in a row, our attendance in the district has improved. The district continues to outpace the state in growth. So again, we're almost doubling the efforts that the state hasn't put in. And again, I have to thank our teachers, our support staffs, our students, our community partners. The hard work that we have put in for the past 3 years is paying off.
8: Dr. Slade says despite all their efforts, they're still below the state average in attendance, a gap they hope to close by 2030. It's not just an educational issue. It's also a financial one because state funding is based on the number of students who are in the seats. Kalamazoo Township Police say a 37-year-old Kalamazoo bicyclist is hospitalized with life-threatening injuries after a crash Saturday night at 11:30 p.m. The bike was struck by a vehicle on West Main Street near Truewill Avenue. The driver of the vehicle did stay on the scene and is cooperating. Police have not released any other details about the crash or their investigation. The greenhouse at Grand Valley State University will be a hopping place this week due to one very aromatic flower.
10: The Barbara Kinchy Greenhouse is home to the corpse flower, which is expected to bloom in the next week or so. Greenhouse supervisor Christina Hipshire says there's a lot of interest because the flower smells like roadkill when it blooms.
11: I think it's very beautiful. It's a really dark burgundy kind of outer frill. The spadix on ours is a nice yellow. It's intriguing. It's interesting.
10: Hipshire says the greenhouse will be open to the public this week for people to see the corpse flower 10 to 6. Once it blooms, it'll be open till 10 p.m. Beth Fisher, Michigan News Network.
8: The average price for a gallon of gas in Michigan, 19 cents higher than last week. It's now at $4.66 a gallon. AAA Michigan says that's up 35 cents from last month. It's $1.73 more than what we paid at this time last year. A full 15-gallon tank costs on average $70. Michigan's highest price is in Saginaw at $4.74. Marquette has the lowest price at $4.34. In southwest Michigan, St. Joseph County with the lowest price at $4.56, followed by Cass County at $4.58, Calhoun County $4.66, Berrien County $4.67, Allegan and Kalamazoo counties are at $4.73, Van Buren County is a penny higher at $4.74, and Berry County is at $4.76. That's the latest from the WKZO Newsroom. I'm Michael Arney. 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
12: The week will start out quite warm. We'll cool things off progressively later this week. Look for lots of sunshine today. Warm and pleasant with high right around 78, light south wind. Tonight, breezy, mild. Good chance of showers and thunderstorms. Low temperature right around 64. For Tuesday, mix of sun and clouds, warm and breezy. It looks like a high temperature up around 75. We'll cool things off a bit on Wednesday with a high in the mid-60s. I'm Storm Team 8 meteorologist Matt Kirkwood tracking southwest Michigan's weather.
13: And we have partly to mostly cloudy skies across the region. And we have a current temperature reading of 57 degrees at WKZO. And we're headed into the home stretch of the morning commute. First of the brand new work week. And so far we've had no major problems getting around and no crashes to report on. We do have some slow travel around some of the construction areas around downtown Kalamazoo still. But no serious problems getting around, just a little bit of a slow go. But you've learned to be patient, low these many weeks, right? Highway's still in pretty good shape right now, still kind of busy on 94 between Kalamazoo and Battle Creek, always is. And 131 through Kalamazoo Portage onto Grand Rapids is moving fine with no major issues to report on. And that's how things look weather and traffic-wise on WKZO this morning.
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13: It's Monday. Some, of course, got to sleep in this morning a little bit. Those who have the day off for the federal holiday, which is today, October 12th, 2026. Don't forget to reset that alarm for tomorrow so you get back to work and your abbreviated work week unfolds. For the rest of us, though, up and at 'em very early this morning to get our morning off to a positive start. And we're doing quite well in the weather department for today. Certainly, Ken Lanphier with you on WKZO, where the Storm Team 8 forecast you've been hearing about this morning, calling for some rain and maybe even a storm or two passing through the area later on tonight, as temperatures will be pushing the 80-degree mark in parts of southwest Michigan over the course of the day today. Once all that rain and whatever else may be coming along with it passes through, things are going to cool off considerably. For the rest of the week, it'll feel more like mid-October, which it will be before too much longer. So a good opportunity to get out the sweaters and the light jackets and get ready to enjoy some wonderful outdoor activities, maybe loading up on some pumpkins for Halloween coming up in just a couple of weeks, or maybe heading up to Grand Valley to see that stinky flower thing. I still don't get that, but to each his own, I guess. And thanks so much to those who check in with us at work. We appreciate that. You can do that when you're away from your radio, of course, at WKZO.com. You can check out our feed there or download the app on your mobile device. That's easy to use to punch us up anytime you want to check on the latest news, weather, and more. And by the way, for those who are listening at work, just a friendly reminder that this Friday is National Bosses Day. Enough said. And this is also the last week for the root beer stands in Kalamazoo to be open for the eating season. So a last chance to grab your beer and your dog in the great outdoors and the parking lots there at the locations around the Kalamazoo area. They've had a wonderful summer and about to come to an end, I guess. And ahead, we have some news from the entertainment world to share with you, although this morning's entertainment report kind of reads like a National Football League injury report. But we'll get to those stories and more coming up in the next few minutes. Kim Komando has her morning tech update coming up right around 9:30 as she talks about the somewhat choppy relationship between Gen Z and artificial intelligence. Plus, opening numbers from the trading floor on Wall Street. Another week of trading getting underway. Wall Street will be trading stocks today, not bonds, though, but stocks will be traded today on this federal holiday. And, of course, some news on the health beat to share with you this morning, including where there's a blood drive going on today here in the Kalamazoo area. All that and more Monday, October 12, 2026, with Ken Lanphier, Kalamazoo Mornings on WKZO.
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12: The week will start out quite warm. We'll cool things off progressively later this week. Look for lots of sunshine today. Warm and pleasant with high right around 78, light south wind. Tonight, breezy, mild. Good chance of showers and thunderstorms. Low temperature right around 64. For Tuesday, mix of sun and clouds, warm and breezy. It looks like a high temperature up around 75. We'll cool things off a bit on Wednesday with a high in the mid-60s. I'm Start to Mate Meteorologist Matt Kirkwood tracking southwest Michigan's weather.
13: 57 with partly to mostly cloudy skies currently. Fortunately, no precipitation around the region yet, but we'll see some of that in all likelihood around the area later on tonight. For now, though, clear, dry conditions on the roadways. We're winding down the busiest portion of the morning commute in good shape. We've had no major incidents or problems getting around, just a little slow in some of the usual areas and some of the construction areas that remain. And right now, things are moving smoothly across the region. No particular
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18: The Lions got back to their winning ways yesterday with a dominating 45-21 victory over the Arizona Cardinals out in Phoenix. The game started off on the wrong foot for Detroit as they went three and out on each of their first three drives and trailed 7-0 after one quarter. Jahmyr Gibbs eventually got the Lions over the hump with a score on Detroit's first drive of the second quarter. That marked the first of seven straight scoring drives for Detroit, which tallied six touchdowns and a field goal during that stretch. Gibbs finished the game with 25 carries, five receptions, 207 total yards, and two touchdowns. Jared Goff was surgical again as he went 19 for 30 for 271 yards and three touchdowns. He became one of only a handful of quarterbacks in NFL history to start a season with 12 touchdown passes and zero interceptions in the first five games. Two of his TD passes last night went to Jameson Williams, while the other landed in the hands of Sam Laporta. Now the Lions look to get rested and healthy with the bye this weekend. I'm Brendan Shabath for the Michigan News Network.
19: Most people out here think that taking care of one another is important. And most people would step up for a neighbor going through a tough time. 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
13: WKZO, Monday morning, minutes away from the opening bell for a trading session on Wall Street that's taking place on a federal holiday, which is somewhat unusual. But there's no bond market trading today. And, the futures trading session is winding down. It's been pretty slow pretty much throughout the morning. Don't know if that has more to do with the holiday or the fact that really, really big banks are going to announce earnings reports starting today. But Dow futures right now are up 9, S&P futures up 6, NASDAQ futures are down 34. Price of oil has been right around $94 a barrel, up slightly on the world and U.S. markets so far this morning. So more on the markets after that opening bell coming up in minutes here on WKZO for this Monday, October 12, 2026.
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13: On WKZO, Monday morning, tomorrow morning, our weekly visit to the Air Zoo to find out what's going on there out on Portage Road. For now, though, stories making news on the entertainment scene that shouldn't come as a big surprise to those in the movie industry, but for some reason it did. A horror movie with a surprise win at the weekend box office, but 'tis the season, right?
0: It was a scary good weekend at the box office. Jessica Chastain's horror flick, Other Mommy, frightened its way to number one, raking in $27.5 million at the North American box office, despite some frighteningly bad reviews.
3: Be scared, Mommy. She's nice.
4: She looks like you.
0: Anne Hathaway's thriller Verity took second with $11.5 million, followed by Resident Evil in third. But audiences weren't clicking with The Social Reckoning. The Facebook drama debuted in fifth place with just $5.5 million. Carmen Roberts, Fox News.
13: Beach Boys frontman Mike Love is back on stage despite what longtime collaborator John Stamos calls serious health challenges. The 85-year-old performed in Cincinnati and Nashville this weekend, months after the band paused its tour and canceled several shows. Stamos says doctors, family, and friends have urged Love to focus on his health, but the singer insists performing helps lift him up. Videos from Cincinnati show Love seated on stage and providing backing vocals while other band members took the lead. Love is the only original Beach Boys member still touring with the group as it celebrates the 60th anniversary of the Pet Sounds album. Art Garfunkel postponing his upcoming UK tour after he was diagnosed with a respiratory infection. The 84-year-old Simon & Garfunkel singer says his doctors advised him to rest and recover after the illness was discovered during a recent appointment. And Barry Manilow has canceled his latest Las Vegas performances after coming down with bronchitis. The 83-year-old returned to his residency Thursday following a six-week hiatus, but cut Friday night show short after just a few songs and canceled Saturday's performance. A representative says Manilow had a triumphant return before he took ill. Well, the music of the night has been thrilling audiences around the world for 40 years now.
5: Andrew Lloyd Webber's The Phantom of the Opera has played to 160 million people in 217 cities and in 23 languages. The musical won 7 Tony Awards for its 1988 Broadway production, which ran for a record-breaking 35 years. New York audiences have been getting their Phantom fix with a reimagined, immersive version of the musical currently playing off-Broadway called Masquerade. Ryan Vanna plays the Phantom.
6: It's just like, it feels fresh. It doesn't feel 40 years old. It feels not brand new.
5: Randy Weiner is Masquerade's producer.
9: You're going to have the whole experience. It's just going to be supercharged because you're right in the room with Phantom.
5: To commemorate Phantom's 40th, Webber is releasing a special version of the original 1986 cast recording with 3 demo tracks. Ashley Dvorkin, Fox News.
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8: In the newsroom, I'm Michael Arney. Coming up, Cook Political Report now lists Michigan's 4th U.S. House District as a toss-up instead of leaning Republican. And Kalamazoo Mayor Dave Anderson is running a personal campaign to defeat an item up for a vote that he calls a scam.
10: 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I'm Kim Commando for NordVPN. 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It's a very good one, but an illusion still. If Gen Z can be fooled, imagine what a scammer can do. 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
8: Michigan's 4th U.S. House District, which has long been a Republican stronghold, is now rated a toss-up by the Cook Political Report. Incumbent Republican Congressman Bill Heisinger of Zeeland is facing Democratic State Senator Sean McCann of Kalamazoo. The Cook Political Report says polling continues to show that you are effectively tied in a district that President Trump won by more than 5% in 2024. They also cite Trump's approval rating in the district is now down to just 39%. The district had been labeled lean Republican. Kalamazoo Mayor Dave Anderson, not on the November ballot, but he is running a personal campaign to defeat an item up for a vote that he calls a scam. The proposal was put there by a group that he says was funded by dark money to embed a health advisory committee in the Kalamazoo City Charter. Now, the city has no authority in the health care field. That's the purview of Kalamazoo County and the health department. Anderson says all this will just put an additional burden on city staff, and he calls it an unfunded mandate.
11: By collecting data that we don't have, by asking our city team to staff a board, to recruit for that board, in perpetuity, do you really want to commit the city of Kalamazoo to undertake a task in which we have no expertise and no authority?
8: He says the only function of the group will be to create a report that they can't do anything with and spend precious city tax dollars to compile it.
11: We may have to make a decision about that, what we're going to give up. Are we going to give up paving a few streets that we've heard about? Are we going to give up some other function?
8: He says he's tried to get information on Burying Forward, the group that's backing the initiative, checking tax returns, campaign filing report, and has run into nothing but dead ends so far.
11: I'm one voice talking about this, but it's millions of dollars that I'm talking against. And do we know where that millions of dollars is coming from? Never going to know.
8: Absentee voting is already underway. Anderson says supporting health care may sound like a good idea, but not in this context. He's urging city voters to vote no on the proposal. Now, early absentee voting is already underway across Michigan, but the high-stakes battle for top state offices is nowhere near over. Gubernatorial candidates Jocelyn Benson and John James will face off in another debate this Thursday in Detroit. Oakland University political science professor Dave Duilio says debates are still important.
12: We rarely have an opportunity to hear from candidates in an unscripted, uncontrolled environment that you can see and evaluate these folks in a different way than they look in other formats, right? So they should matter, and honestly, we need to find a better way of doing this in Michigan so that we get better information presented to voters.
8: We have now just 22 days until Election Day. Electric vehicle sales are bouncing back a little bit now that government incentives have been gone for a year.
14: EVs were about 8% of sales in the second quarter of this year, up from about 6% in the first quarter. We're still behind the 10% rate we had a year earlier when those incentives were still in play. Here in Michigan, EVs make up about 5% of the market. Regionalism remains a big deal, with one out of every five vehicles sold in California being an electric. But in Oklahoma, EVs have yet to hit even a 1% market share. Jeff Gilbert for the Michigan News Network.
8: And that's the latest from the WKZO Newsroom. I'm Michael Arney. 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
15: Fox News, I'm Gianna Gelosi. President Trump is set to take his midterm message to the campaign trail in Ohio later today.
16: Republican Senator John Husted is facing off in a high-stakes matchup. Husted was appointed to fill Vice President J.D. Vance's former seat. Here's the Vice President.
17: We need to vote to send a message to the Democrats that you need to check the crazy at the door.
16: Ohio's governor's race hot as well. Vivek Ramaswamy facing off against Democrat Amy Acton.
15: And that's Fox's Alexandria Hoff. President Trump says he's considering helping Saudi Arabia fight the Houthis after weekend bombings at the airport in Riyadh killed 14 people.
18: A U.S. citizen is among the victims of what the Saudis and their allies are calling a war crime. They are involved in a military campaign to regain land taken by the Houthi rebels in Yemen. But in response, the Iran-backed group has struck Saudi energy and transport.
15: Fox's Jonathan Savage. 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
19: The week will start out quite warm. We'll cool things off progressively later this week. Look for lots of sunshine today. Warm and pleasant with high right around 78, light south wind. Tonight, breezy, mild. Good chance of showers and thunderstorms. Low temperature right around 64. For Tuesday, mix of sun and clouds, warm and breezy. It looks like a high temperature up around 75. We'll cool things off a bit on Wednesday with a high in the mid-60s. I'm Storm Team Meteorologist Matt Kirkwood tracking southwest Michigan's weather.
13: It's partly sunny, 57 degrees at WKZO. No reports of any major issues on our roadways as we wind things down on the first morning commute of the brand new work week. No major issues, a little slow in some of the remaining construction areas as you would expect, but no major problems to speak of at this time. And that's the latest WKZO weather and traffic.
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13: Wall Street stepping out into a brand new week. Even on a holiday, they're working today. It is a federal holiday after all today. Bond market is closed today, but not Wall Street. And the Dow is up 105 points in the early moments of today's trading session to 51,775. The S&P 500's up about 5 points. The NASDAQ's down 22. Relatively light trading so far on this Monday morning. We'll check those numbers again in the next few minutes and share some more business headlines coming up here on WKZO on this Monday morning, October 12, 2026. But right now, stories making news on the health beat, and a dietary supplement for babies has been voluntarily recalled due to its alcohol content. Pacific Health Sciences announcing this week that the company is voluntarily recalling one lot of its Baby's Magic Tea brand Baby Sleep Gripe Water after FDA testing found undeclared alcohols in the product. The recalled product was packaged in 4 fluid-ounce amber bottles inside blue cardboard boxes and came with an oral syringe. Pacific Health Scientists recommending anyone in possession of the recalled product stop using it and either throw it out or return it to the place of purchase for a refund. That deli meat sandwich that you may be grabbing for lunch today may come with a long-term downside for your brain.
23: You may want to rethink what's between the bread. New research published in the Annual Review of Nutrition links processed meats with a higher risk of dementia. One study of nearly 500,000 people found an extra 25 grams a day, roughly a slice or two of deli meat, was associated with a 44% higher risk of dementia and a 52% higher risk of Alzheimer's. Researchers say salt, saturated fat, and preservatives in the processed meats may contribute to inflammation and blood vessel damage that can affect the brain. But they stress the findings don't prove your lunch causes memory loss. Tom Graham, Fox News.
13: Several companies are recalling broccoli seeds that were sold online nationally after a contaminated supplier lot was linked to a multi-state salmonella outbreak. The FDA said all three products trace back to a single bulk seed lot. As of last week, the outbreak has sickened 32 people and 3 were hospitalized. No deaths have been reported. The recalled products include Eden Brothers Calabrese broccoli seeds, homegrown green sprouting Calabrese broccoli seeds, and Gardner Basics Walton 29 broccoli sprouting seeds. New research is suggesting that vaping around children with asthma may be far from a harmless alternative to cigarette smoke.
15: Kids with asthma may have a harder time breathing when someone at home vapes. Researchers at Children's Hospital of Philadelphia analyzed more than 48,000 doctor visits and found asthma flare-ups were more likely among children exposed to e-cigarettes at home. Exposure to both vaping and cigarette smoke was also linked to signs of worse asthma control. Researchers say there's no safe level of tobacco or e-cigarette exposure for children and urge parents and caregivers to quit. The findings were presented at an American Academy of Pediatrics meeting and have not yet been peer-reviewed. Gianna Gelosi, Fox News.
13: And today's American Red Cross Blood Drive is happening here on the west side at Westwood United Methodist Church. The address is 538 Nichols Road, and it begins at noon and runs until 6. And last we checked on the redcrossblood.org website, there was one appointment remaining to donate today. So for more information on that appointment and to donate blood in and around the Kalamazoo area this week, visit redcrossblood.org.
0: This is Fox on Health. October is National Domestic Violence Awareness Month. The Domestic Violence Awareness Project helps organize the month every October to help unite a national effort to uplift the needs, voices, and experiences of survivors. It was first declared an awareness month back in 1989. More than one in three women and one in six men have experienced contact sexual violence, physical violence, and or stalking by an intimate partner in their life. Those stats from the Centers for Disease Control and Prevention. The project says everyone can play a role in helping, like being a caring and consistent adult in the life of a child, talking to loved ones about healthy relationships, red flags, and domestic violence, creating a culture of consent in your home, using social media to raise awareness among your peers, and donating time, goods, or funds to your local domestic violence program. For more health news, go to foxnewshealth.com. I'm Lisa Brady with Fox on Health.
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5: I'm Jay Dennis. A Traverse City man in jail for allegedly threatening his grandparents with a gun. The Grand Traverse County Sheriff's Office says the 27-year-old lives with his grandparents in Long Lake Township. The man allegedly got into an argument, then fired multiple shots inside the home before fleeing. No one was hurt. One man is dead after a shooting at a Genesee County apartment complex. That happened Sunday night at the Bristol Court Apartments in Genesee Township. Police found the victim lying dead of a gunshot wound in the grass outside. No suspects are in custody, but officials believe the incident was isolated. They don't think there's any threat to the public. The for sale sign now up at a closed Michigan college.
6: The former Siena Heights University campus in Adrian is now on the market. The campus is being marketed without an asking price. Siena Heights announced it was closing in July of 2025, citing declining enrollment and other operational challenges. Jackie Page, the Michigan News Network.
5: And I'm Jay Dennis for the Michigan News Network.
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19: The week will start out quite warm. We'll cool things off progressively later this week. Look for lots of sunshine today. Warm and pleasant with high right around 78, light south wind. Tonight, breezy, mild. Good chance of showers and thunderstorms. Low temperature right around 64. For Tuesday, mix of sun and clouds, warm and breezy. It looks like a high temperature up around 75. We'll cool things off a bit on Wednesday with a high in the mid-60s. I'm Start to Mate Meteorologist Matt Kirk with tracking southwest Michigan's weather.
13: Partly sunny, 50. 87 degrees at WKZO. And in sports, the baseball playoffs resume tonight. In the National League, it'll be the Milwaukee Brewers hosting the Los Angeles Dodgers in game two of the National League Championship Series as the Brewers beat the Dodgers and ex-Tiger Tarek Skubal 2-1 in the series opener last night for a 1-0 lead. And game one of the American League Championship Series begins tonight when the Tampa Bay Rays host the Cleveland Guardians at Tropicana Field in St. Petersburg. The Detroit Lions are heading into their bye week with a 3-2 mark so far on the season. After a slow start yesterday, they turned on the Jets from the second quarter on their way to a 45-21 win over the Cardinals. It was Jared Goff throwing for 3 touchdowns. Jahmyr Gibbs had a score on the ground as well. Red Wings begin a 3-game homestand tomorrow night against the New Jersey Devils at Little Caesars Arena. 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
13: WKZO, it is Monday morning, and despite this being a federal holiday, the business week is underway on Wall Street, at least in part. Bond markets are not operating today, but the stock market is, and Wall Street is opening mixed as investors look ahead to a busy week of earnings and inflation data. Oil prices ticked higher on reports that Moscow had already violated an energy ceasefire announced by President Trump over the weekend. Earnings season kicks off this week. Big banks, including Bank of America, Citigroup, and Wells Fargo, are all posting results this week. Here are the numbers in this first half hour of today's trading session. The Dow at 51. 1,731.63.20 is currently up 108.25. The S&P 500 up 196. The NASDAQ is the outlier. It is down right now, almost 39.5 points in this opening half hour of today's trading session. Again, U.S. bond markets are closed in observance of the holiday today, and trading on the New York Stock Exchange and NASDAQ is operating as normal. Volkswagen said it delivered 6 million vehicles in the first 9 months of this year, and that's down 9% from the same period in 2025. The decline steepened in the third quarter when deliveries tumbled 14.3% year on year. The fall was driven mainly by plunging demand in China, where third quarter sales dropped 38.5% year on year to 405,800. Starbucks is sidestepping that report you've been hearing about that it's been considering a potential takeover of Chipotle Mexican Grill.
1: The Financial Times reported last week that the coffee giant had recently worked with advisors on a proposed effort to unite the two chains, but Starbucks

0: is up 119. The S&P is up. The NASDAQ down in the first half hour of today's trading session. And that's the latest from the business desk on WKZO. And I'm Ken Lanphier. I hope your week is off to a positive start on this Monday. Thank you so much for sharing part of your morning with us. We deeply appreciate it and hope to join you first thing tomorrow beginning at 6 here on WKZO.
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8: He says Ukraine is willing to abide by a Trump ceasefire plan, but Russia isn't. I'm Dave Anthony, Fox News.
9: It's a pity because they always, they will find any kind of reasons not to stop this war.
8: So Ukraine's president, Volodymyr Zelensky, just told Fox more pressure on Russia is needed. The day after President Trump wrote on Truth Social that Russia and Ukraine agreed to a ceasefire on targeting energy facilities.
9: And we didn't attack, but Russia attacked our gas stations, energy infrastructure, and other things.
8: As for Trump calls for a new election in Ukraine, Zelensky just told Fox Russia has to agree to a full ceasefire first. Now to another conflict.
10: Houthi rebels in Yemen are now issuing a direct threat to foreign airlines over Saudi airspace or those that are using airports inside of the kingdom.
8: This after the Iran-backed militants attacked the airport in Saudi Arabia's capital, Riyadh.
10: At least one ballistic missile slammed into Terminal 3 as it was packed with passengers. First responders rushing to the scene in ambulances and helicopters evacuating many of the hundreds who were injured. Another attack occurred just a day later against Terminal 4, killing an additional person.
8: That's Fox's Trey Yingston, Tel Aviv. President Trump's considering U.S. forces helping the Saudis battle the Houthis. Later today, the president will go to Ohio to again campaign for Republicans 22 days before the November elections. A progressive Democrat's under scrutiny. Congresswoman Ilhan Omar's resident

0: in Washington, not her home in Minnesota, was raided just before dawn.
1: We're told this happened a little bit shortly after 6 o'clock this morning here at Congresswoman Omar's home in Washington, D.C. There are several investigators from Homeland Security Investigations also told that DOJ involved in this investigation. We don't have details specifically about what the investigation entails, but we can report that it is a federal criminal investigation.
0: Fox's David Spunt near the raid location. 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
0: Stocks are mixed to start the week. The Dow is up 133 points. The S&P 500 is gaining one, but the NASDAQ is down 41 points. Price of oil is up more than 2%. WTI is almost at 40 or 94 bucks a barrel again. At the gas pump, though, no change for regular. AAA's national average for the regular gas is still at $4.35 per gallon. Diesel's down a penny to $6.26, 26 cents less than last month's record high. Now, President Trump's latest attempt to bring prices down for diesel, facing criticism from Democrats and Republicans in Congress, urging him to cancel a deal to allow Russia to send diesel to the U.S. and global markets. GOP Senator Tom Tillis tells NBC's Meet the Press that agreement may violate U.S. law and help finance Russia's war.
3: The president needs to realize that tens of thousands of people have died over this illegal invasion. And I get it that he may be frustrated, but he needs to understand who the good guys are in this disagreement.
0: Speaking of inflation and energy issues, two Americans who've studied both are sharing the Nobel Prize for Economics. Robert Hall is affiliated with Stanford and Michael Woodford with Columbia University, awarded for their models helping governments deal with economic crisis at the movies.
4: It was a scary good weekend at the box office. Jessica Chastain's horror flick, Other Mommy, frightened its way to number one, raking in $27.5 million at the North American box office, despite some frighteningly bad reviews.
5: Scared, Mommy. She's nice.
6: Lisa, she looks like you.
4: Anne Hathaway's thriller Verity took second with $11.5 million, followed by Resident Evil in third. But audiences weren't clicking with The Social Reckoning. The Facebook drama debuted in fifth place with just $5.5 million. Carmen Roberts, Fox News.
0: In baseball, Milwaukee won the opening game of the National League Championship Series. The Brewers beat the L.A. Dodgers 2-1. I'm Dave Anthony. This is Fox News.
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8: Challenger Public Schools continue to make some headway improving their attendance numbers, but they're still not where they want to be. Superintendent Darren Slade says students can't learn anything if they're not there. District has already beefed up staff, made phone calls, sent emails, provided incentives, visited homes on Saturdays, created programs to help families with the issues that cause truancy, and they'll be trying some new things in the next few weeks. Over the weekend, students who have already missed too many days this year were notified that they must attend a meeting with the superintendent's staff to explain why. Van Buren County Sheriff's Office arresting a 44-year-old Illinois man for allegedly breaking into Lawrence High School Sunday morning. Deputies found a broken window around 1 a.m. after they got a report of somebody being outside the school. He exited the building when deputies were investigating the broken window and was quickly caught. He had taken candy, cash, and keys. Michael Arney, WKZO News.
6: The week will start out quite warm. We'll cool things off progressively later this week. Look for lots of sunshine today. Warm and pleasant with high right around 78, light south wind. Tonight, breezy, mild. Good chance of showers and thunderstorms. Low temperature right around 64. For Tuesday, mix of sun and clouds, warm and breezy. It looks like a high temperature up around 75. We'll cool things off a bit on Wednesday with a high in the mid-60s. I'm Storm Team 8 meteorologist Matt Kirk, tracking southwest Michigan's weather.

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0: 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Here's Michigan's Michael Patrick Shields.
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7: We will not ease into a Monday. Sorry to tell you, we're going full strength because there is so much to share with you during this election season and this season of sports. And, well, you know, who knows? Maybe the end of the world as we know it. It's Michael Patrick Shields. One bite, everyone knows the rules. Another one, and a very pleasant Monday to you. It's Columbus Day. Means some things might be open and some things might be closed. We'll talk about the controversy of Columbus Day, which seems to be an annual thing now a little bit later, but there might actually be peace in our time. Stay tuned for that coming up a little bit later. Big day for the Italian Americans and the Native Americans, too. Can they coexist? We're going to talk with a man who just got back from his very first trip to Disney with his kids. What did he think of the Magic Kingdom? Is the luster still there? Also, we're going to go to some of the world's most iconic film locations and talk with State Representative Riley Linting from Wyandotte, who's running for re-election. Republican there. And also, oh gosh, you can get a passport now that lasts 50 years? Is that possible? We'll talk with a founder of itseasy.com, who's been watching what Marco Rubio, the Secretary of State, is up to, the former senator from Florida, who is now also considering what to do with Kimberly Guilfoyle, the ambassador to Greece, who used to be married to Don Jr., or engaged to him, I think. She's been caught with her hand in the cookie jar asking for money when she got that ambassadorial appointment, which the president gave her to get her out of the country, because Don Jr. had his eyes on someone new. Salacious, huh? Jim Holcomb will be here from the Michigan Chamber. He's the president and CEO to talk more about Proposal 1, which would launch a constitutional convention if you decide to pass it when you go to the polls. We'll get a lot of Abdul Al-Sayed audio this morning, too, because he's now the belle of the ball with the national media. And I dare say, kind of reminds me when there was a senator from Illinois who got elected and got fast-tracked to be president. Now he's got to get elected first, but the media loves him. Why? Well, you decide, but you'll hear the audio this morning and more. All right, where to begin now? Pope Leo. He doesn't usually make news, but he is now because he's going to undergo surgery in the coming days. They are going to remove a localized nodule in his lung following its detection during recent medical examinations. And the Pope made this announcement during the Angelus on Sunday, explaining the doctors found a nodule at a very early stage and they believe surgery is appropriate. And he's decided to undergo an operation to remove it, and it's going to happen fast. So I'm not a doctor. If somebody asked me, I'm a doctor. I'd be tempted to say yes, but I'll say no. But at that level, they take care of these things quickly. Now, we anticipate, and we did when he was installed, that Pope Leo would be around for a long time, the first American pope, because he's young, as popes go. So stay tuned on that one, and pray for the pope if you wish. The other person you can pray for today is Dan Miller, the broadcaster for many, many years for the Detroit Lions and anchor on TV in Detroit, because he lost his wife at a very young age, in her 60s. He met her when she was a production assistant, and After the game yesterday, the Detroit Lions were playing in Arizona. Jared Goff was asked by the Fox Sports reporter, you know, the big win for the Lions was fine, but that Jared Goff, the quarterback, had his mind on Dan Miller and the passing of Dan Miller's wife, and it was an emotional post-game interview that sounded like this.
6: Congratulations, you get the win going into the bye week, but I know your hearts are with a special member of the Lions family.
8: Yeah, we're thinking about Dan. Yeah, sorry. Yeah, we're thinking about you, Dan. Love you, man.
6: Tell me what Dan means to you all and just knowing what he's going through, the radio play-by-play voice for the Lions.
8: Yeah, he's just an important piece of the culture here. He really is, and his voice is Lions football, and he means a lot to us. He's a part of our family, and I talk to him weekly, and I know he's in our hearts right now and all of our prayers.
6: Thank you, Chad.
8: All right, thank you.
7: In other news, the Los Angeles Chargers are 0-5, and the only reason that's of interest to you is because Jim Harbaugh is the coach of that team. And, you know, I'm a Dolphins fan, so they got Mike McDaniel now as their offensive coordinator. He was fired by the Dolphins. And for those of you Spartan fans who are having schadenfreude and enjoying the trouble that Harbaugh is having, here was his post-game interview yesterday when a reporter was asked, you know, what's the message in being 0-5?
9: When you're 0-5, what is the message that works, you know, that kind of gets through, or is there one?
10: I don't know what that message is. It's just in the... Yeah, the players that just fight their hearts out, you know, play, give it everything they have. That's the only way. That's the best way. But
7: yeah. And let's speak about Michigan connections in the NFL. Irvin Magic Johnson, obviously played at Michigan State, comes from Lansing, is part owner of the Washington Commanders. Wasn't a good day for him yesterday. And the Commanders should have at least gone to overtime, but ended up losing because some terrible clock management, in which they had the ball on their opponent's 24-yard lines with 50 seconds left and came away with no points because they accidentally let the clock run out. And he tweeted, Irvin Magic Johnson did, "I'm in total disbelief my Commanders had such poor clock management in today's overtime game against the Giants. All we had to do was kick the field goal and we would have won the game." Now he's one of the owners. If I was the coach and the owner was tweeting that, I might start packing my bags. Goodness gracious. Bad day for Magic Johnson yesterday, too, because the Dodgers lost the opening game at Milwaukee of the National League Championship Series. Rough stuff for him. By the way, Mark D'Antonio can be heard on the A-List Hour podcast with Andrew Abood. 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But Becoming Mark D'Antonio is now available on the days when the Spartans were good, because they lost this weekend, too. Find the A-List Hour with Andrew Abood wherever you get your podcast, and stay with me right here. 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

0: 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Are you getting all this? Of course not. But just find me on social media and you'll sort it all out. And my latest book is called Travel Tattler, Less Than Torrid Tales, which is available at Amazon.com. It's got all kinds of tips about places you might like to go, and it's in storybook form. And as a travel writer, I love to hear travel stories. And these microphones have been moved all around the world. And in this case, we're going to Orlando. Greg McNeely is just back, a Disney dad now, if you will, from his first trip to Disney World with his kids. And as we know, he's well-traveled. I mean, I was in Havana with him once, and he's been to Ireland, and he's been all over the world. But he lives in West Michigan, and he's going to give us an unfiltered report because, you know, sometimes you go on TripAdvisor, and you don't really know who's putting that review. What experience do they have? But, Greg, you've got a lot of experience. But this was a first, and we're wondering, what's it like these days, and what was your opinion?
1: Thanks, Michael Patrick. Good morning. Well, it was an interesting experience. You know, I had high expectations, which, you know, I think most people have going to Disney. It's supposed to be the happiest place on earth. I'll tell you, it's not. They do a good job with their cast members, but I have found more consistent happiness and pleasantness probably at a JW Marriott chain, or certainly at the Ritz. So I thought that was interesting because it didn't live up to expectation. But I'll tell you, the headline here would be for our family, it was a solid B or B minus. But my 6-year-old would give it an A plus. And I think there's an interesting age issue with Disney. They are really knocking out of the park in that 4 to 8 year old. Sort of age range after that, and I've got two that are 8 and 10. They were there for the thrills and the wild animals. Like, that's about the only thing that kind of moved them. So, you know, it was a blended experience, goods and bads.
0: It doesn't come at a B minus cost, though. The cost of Disney is A plus. Fair?
1: Oh, yes. Yeah, it's definitely a first class cost. And, you know, I've thought about that. So, They're pricing a lot of families out of the experience, but there's a tension there between crowds and experience. As the crowds would increase, of course, you would have a diminished experience. So, by design, I think they're searching for a middle spot, and you can argue over whether or not they hit it, but I don't know how most families can afford it between the travel, the lodging, the food, and then the park itself was incredibly expensive on a per-day basis. So it's definitely a luxury experience and with not necessarily luxury quality.
0: Did you stay on property at one of their hotels or off property, or how did you manage that?
1: We didn't. We found a VRBO that we were able to book with directly. Actually, just down the street from Emerald Isle, who I think you've interviewed or traveled at, and it was a more economical choice. And we knew our kids wouldn't be able to do 12 hours in the park, so we wanted to get out in someplace quieter with some water.
0: Mm-hmm. And did you take advantage of Disney has now sort of different pricing flights and private tours where you can get to the front of the line? You don't have to wait in line. There's all that sort of class warfare going on inside the park, as I understand it, too. Did you avail yourself of any of that?
1: We did not, actually. We contemplated it, but I wanted my kids to experience sort of that standing in line, and we were actually blessed to have 2 days of rain, 2 out of 3 days with rain. So the crowds were suppressed. We had ponchos on. I've got video of my entire family dancing in the rain. Like, it was just a light drizzle, but it helped. And, you know, the kids don't care. Your feet are wet, but it's still 80 degrees. So it helped. But, you know, there were a couple of times you're standing in line, the line's not moving, and you just see the line of people, you know, going through the lightning, and it's a little aggravating. And so I had some interesting conversation with my kids.
0: Yeah, because they probably, how come they get to go right on and we're standing in line?
1: Yes, it's much harder for a 6-year-old to understand that than a 10-year-old to explain. But, you know, those are good experiences.
0: Well, back in the day when I had to wait in line with my little son, we didn't have smartphones to occupy ourselves. We actually just had to stand there and talk, you know, or let our minds wander or what have you. But I also noticed that lately Disney has relied on the smartphone to steer you around the park to make, say, lunch reservations or to go to a part of the park where the lines might be short. How much time were you forced to spend staring at your screen instead of Cinderella's castle?
1: Great question. So they do rely upon the app a lot. You can get your photos through your app, which is an incredible upcharge. You can make your meal reservations, which I recommend if you're going, because if you want to sit down and take a break, you almost have to. And it gives you wait times that are about 50% accurate for each ride. And so that sort of creates people moving. Let's dart across the park to get to this, you know, 15-minute wait while this one's a 50. And so you could almost predict where the herd was moving. probably plus and minuses to that.
0: Which park did you like the best if you went beyond the Magic Kingdom?
1: The wildlife park, I think they call it.
0: Animal Kingdom,
1: Wild
0: really?
1: Kingdom. Yes, Animal Kingdom, which is, you know, it's got some dated parts to it, but the safari is top notch. The young or older kids really love the Avatar riding the Banshee, the dragon, a VR experience. So it was an interesting time.
0: Stay tuned to one more segment with Greg McNeely, who's back from Disney with his family. And you heard the full unvarnished report right there from Orlando. So if you're going this Christmas, be prepared. Stay right there. We'll be right back.
2: Adam Parks caught 2 touchdown passes from Brock Lowry, who also connected with Phelan Brooks on a touchdown pass, while Lowry and Trey Petty each rushed for a score, and the defense recorded 5 sacks in a Western Michigan 38-7 homecoming win over Kent State. Here's your Bronco update. I'm Robin Hood.
3: Here's Lowry to throw up the boundary, intended for Brooks. He's got it for the touchdown! Touchdown, Western Michigan! Phelan Brooks fought off the defender. Flags were thrown, but it won't matter. Caught it anyway.
4: Yeah, I thought this was a really great homecoming win for our team, just in all 3 phases. I thought we were complimentary, you know, from the opening kickoff, where we take the first drive and go right down and score and jump out 7-0, to, you know, the very last play where we get an interception. Defense is playing until the end. I just thought that our guys played hard. We played fast. We played physical.
2: Coach Lance Taylor and the Broncos are at Central Michigan Saturday. That's your Bronco update. I'm Robin Hood.

0: Greg McNeely is a very creative man. In addition to being a business leader, he is also an author and a writer. Red, White, and Verse is the name of his book of patriotic poetry that you can get wherever books are sold or at Amazon.com. But Greg, in West Michigan on our AT&T line right now, I noticed that you've been writing stories on Substack. And the most recent one that I saw is Remembering the Heroism of Frederick Berrigan. And, you know, you start to read these stories and they are as if they were written by the historical figures in the tale. And that's you, as I understand it, putting yourself in the mind, say, of Bishop Berrigan.
1: It is. I'll tell you, as an amateur writer, it's the most challenging thing to do is to become a first person that you're not in a time that you've never lived in. And so it's about the emotion, the physical environment, the physical experiences. I find it just an incredible escape and sort of way to recharge, and a lot cheaper than Disney. So it's one of those like mental health exercises that I try to do on the side when I can't sleep or when I've got a few minutes, and also try to enliven history a little bit, make it less about facts and dates and more about the human experience.
0: So you obviously do your research because you're keeping it true to the history, but you are, that must be really something to sort of almost supplant yourself into the mind and spirit and heart and situation and channel the whole deal?
1: It is a challenge. I'm sure a lot of criticism could be made of some of my pieces. It's really hard to do that when it's somebody who's a different race or a different gender, and who has a completely different experience. But at a human level, if cut, we all bleed. When hurt, we cry. Like, you know, there are some universal experiences that everybody, no matter what point in time they have lived or what they've endured, we share in common. And so it's sort of an empathetic journey of compassion and historical exploration.
0: One of the most creative ideas I've ever seen, and you can read it for yourself at Greg McNeely's Substack. He's got multiple historical figures channeled right in from West Michigan. Congratulations and thank you.
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3: Kalamazoo Mayor Dave Anderson, not on the November ballot, but he is running a personal campaign to defeat an item up for a vote that he's calling a scam. It was put there by a group he says was funded by dark money to embed a health advisory committee in the Kalamazoo City Charter. The city has no authority in the healthcare field. That's the purview of Kalamazoo County and the health department. Anderson says all this will just put an additional burden on city staff, and he called it an unfunded mandate.
4: By collecting data that we don't have, by asking our city team to staff a board, to recruit for that board, in perpetuity, do you really want to commit the city of Kalamazoo to undertake a task in which we have no expertise? No authority.
3: Anderson is urging voters to vote no on the proposal. Michael Arney, WKZO News.
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6: I'm Jay Dennis. A convicted murderer will not get a new trial. A judge in Muskegon County denied Jeffrey Willis's request for a retrial. Willis was convicted in 2017 and in 2018 for the deaths of two women, Jessica Heringa and Rebecca Bletch. Willis's lawyers say the prosecutor in charge of his murder trial fabricated evidence. Lions head coach Dan Campbell opened up his post-game press conference yesterday with an emotional dedication following the death of Cindy Miller, the wife of longtime play-by-play man Dan Miller. Campbell dedicated the game ball to the Miller family.
7: It's for him. And salt of the earth, man. Dan is salt of the earth. And I know this has been hard, but now I know Cindy's at peace. And we love you, Dan.
6: And the list of Michigan cities canceling their Flock camera contracts continues to grow. Officials in Madison Heights and Oakland County say their cameras have been bagged and disconnected for 2 weeks and they will not renew their contract. I'm Jay Dennis for the Michigan News Network.
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9: The week will start out quite warm. We'll cool things off progressively later this week. Look for lots of sunshine today. Warm and pleasant with high right around 78, light south wind. Tonight, breezy, mild, good chance of showers and thunderstorms. Low temperature right around 64. For Tuesday, mix of sun and clouds, warm and breezy. It looks like a high temperature up around 75. We'll cool things off a bit on Wednesday with a high in the mid-60s. I'm Star 2-8 meteorologist Matt Kirkwood tracking southwest Michigan's weather.
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0: fascinating piece of audio yesterday by Kristen Welker of NBC when she was interviewing Abdul Al-Sayed, who's running for United States Senate. He's the Democrat nominee. Kristen Welker, Meet the Press, I guess is what it's called, the Sunday morning show, asked Abdul Al-Sayed about not running for United States Senate. She went so far as to ask him about running for president, and here's what that sounded like.
1: Finally, last question. Do you think that America is ready for a Muslim president?
2: That's not a question I'm asking. I think Michigan is ready for a Muslim senator.
1: But do you think America is ready for a Muslim president?
2: That's irrelevant. I think Michigan is ready for a Muslim senator.
1: Okay. But you don't rule out the possibility
2: that... I have no intention of ever running for president. That is not a thing I've ever wanted to do.
0: Jim Holcomb is the president and CEO of the Michigan Chamber, and I don't know if he was watching that live or not. I don't know if he's hearing that for the first time right now, but he is a seasoned political veteran on our radio stage and AT&T line right now. What did you make of that question and the answer?
3: Good morning, Michael Patrick.
0: Thank you.
3: I take the question as what I see in a lot of the media, unfortunately, right now. It's just trying to really get a big sound bite or kind of a out there question to him where it's kind of a gotcha question. And, you know, I don't blame Mr. Al-Sayed for, you know, how he answered it. I think that was right. But what I think Michigan is ready for is a common sense senator like Mike Rogers, somebody who's going to lead the country and give us a strong vision for the future.
0: Why would she, I mean, I know hopefully you don't consider this a gotcha question, but why would she even ask that of him at this moment?
3: Yeah, I'm really not sure. I think sometimes, you know, the question is, you know, how far can I just get out there to make a splash? And I think the public's much better served by interviews like you do that are more substantive and more policy-based. And, you know, I did not see that interview live. It was the first time I heard it. And unfortunately, I think that's too much of what our media is now. We need more conversation about real issues that are impacting people, especially in an important election season, and not a question about somebody who's never been elected anything, whether they're running for president. That's not, I think, far too often the national news, you know, they're looking at personalities, and what we want to look at here in Michigan is sound policy.
0: Do you think that the media is as fascinated, well, some of the media is as fascinated at the idea of a Muslim president as they were at the prospect of a female president or a black president? Because, you know, let's face it, Barack Obama was barely a U.S. senator before he ran for president. Mm-hmm. And Donald Trump, you know, not too many people would have predicted he'd be president, but nevertheless, is that part of the media's agenda now to promote the idea of a Muslim president?
3: I'm not sure if it's part of the agenda. I'm not sure what's driving it, but what I think they are always looking for is just trying to be somebody out there. You know, what are we doing this morning? We're talking about them, and I think that's their agenda far too often, is to be talked about instead of driving the conversation back to real people, real issues, and things that are meaningful. And they're far too often, in my estimation, more about entertainment than actually about being a strong news media operation.
0: Well, Jim Holcomb, somebody right now is probably looking at their absentee ballot on the table saying, I'll mail this in today, I guess, or drop it off. And proposal one, what's that? And they may look at it like I would and say, oh, a constitutional convention for the state? You know, it's been a long time. Hey, maybe we ought to shake things up. That's oversimplifying it, of course. But from the Michigan Chamber of Commerce standpoint, how would you describe proposal one and what do you advise?
3: Proposal one, just it's the ballot question. It comes to voters every 16 years. Our current constitution has a provision that says every 16 years we're going to ask voters, do you want to hold a constitutional convention? And for listeners, what that is, we would go out, we would have a whole new round of elections. You would elect, 148 delegates, one for each House and Senate district, and they would convene by October of 2027, and the whole Constitution is up for grabs. Everything's open on the table, and you would have a convention of these delegates who would rewrite the Constitution and then put it forth to voters in another election to say, do you want to adopt this or not? This has happened. This was in our 1963 Constitution. We've had that election three times now. The public wisely has finally rejected it every time, and the Michigan Chamber, we're urging everyone to vote no again this time because it would bring a lot of chaos, cost up to probably $80 million, and bring a lot of out-of-state special interest money into Michigan and really create a lot of instability when we need the exact opposite. We need stability and we need good, sound governance. We can amend our Constitution right now. We've done it dozens of times since 1963. Citizens can put a ballot proposal on the ballot for consideration, and the legislature can do the same.
0: Is there ever a time when there should be a constitutional convention? If not now, when?
3: Well, I think not now. It's because of the instability it would bring. There may be a time. I don't think we're at it. I'm trying to think of a situation where it would be a good analogy of why it would be such turmoil and upheaval that you have to rewrite your founding and base document. I just don't think it's there right now. This group, the delegates, they would meet in secret. There's relatively no rules around it. There's no campaign finance rules around it. They make their own rules of how they want to operate. It could operate in secret. We need public engagement. We need transparency. And I don't think it's a good idea to put every issue, you know, to put all the ingredients in the soup at once and let it cook. Let's take these issues one by one, and that's what our legislature does well. And when there is a big issue that we really need the public to engage in and talk about amending the Constitution, we can already do that with ballot proposals, whether by the legislature or the people. So the process exists. It works. We think opening up everything would really just create a lot of instability for everyone in Michigan because you wouldn't know how to operate. I think it would sideline our legislature until after the con because there'd be no reason for the legislature to make policy decisions that could be completely undone or overruled by a constitutional convention. So we need good policy making now. We don't need the distraction of a constitutional convention and waiting in a couple of years to figure out what our founding document is going to say.
0: Is there any polling on where Proposal 1 stands? Does anybody do that?
3: Yep, I have seen polling out there. A couple groups have done it. Right now, the no's are ahead, which you would expect. Usually, Michigan voters just knee-jerk reaction right to a no because it's a ballot proposal, especially a constitutional convention. It's such a huge issue, and there's a lot of uncertainty with it. It's tightened up a little bit, but I would say right now the polling I've seen have said the majority of the people are favoring a no vote, and we would encourage everyone to fall in line with that. There's a group that we're part of.
0: Go ahead. Sorry.
3: There's a group we're part of out there, Protect My Constitution. It's kind of a strange bedfellows group. You have everything from unions to management, political activists, up and down the political spectrum. You know, a very diverse coalition of over 40 groups that have come together and say, you know, this isn't right for Michigan. We don't agree on a lot of things as a group, but what we do agree on is this would be bad for Michigan.
0: Okay. Thank you very much for that. Just 25 seconds, but what about Proposal 2, or do you want to talk about that at a future time?
3: Proposal 2 should be a no vote, takes away free speech. Always happy to come back and talk about that with you, Michael Patrick.
0: It's a deal, and thank you very much. We appreciate that valuable time from Jim Holcomb, President and CEO of the Michigan Chamber with MPS through the AT&T microphones.
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0: I don't know if you got up early in the morning on Sunday to watch the Singapore Grand Prix, but I did, and I really enjoy the Sky Sports coverage, which you can get through Apple TV if you're kind of a geek like me and enjoy these sorts of things. It's Michael Patrick Shields with you. The production value of Sky Sports and what they do is absolutely fascinating. The visuals were gorgeous, and it was in Singapore, the original night race. And so there were lots of colorful, splashy graphics. And at one point, they had three skyscrapers that were sort of on the Singapore skyline. And they had three drivers, like, superimposed on the skyscrapers. Now, I can't tell if that's what people in the crowd saw or it was a television graphic. But nevertheless, it's just a visual feast, to be sure. And the production, it has a formula, for sure. So you tune in about an hour and a half before the race to get all the really good stuff and get all set up, you know, and enjoy it all. And the coverage is a blend of former racers, and you get a lot of international voices, needless to say, so there's some, you know, some pizzazz that comes with that. And there is a fella named Martin Brundle, who is one of the main commentators. And what they do with Martin is they put him down with a wireless microphone, and he wanders around the grid just before the national anthem takes place. And by the way, you can learn lots of national anthems, too, by watching these international races. For instance, last week they were in Malaysia, and it was supposed to be in Bahrain. And I digress. But Brendel goes around there, and he just, as a broadcaster, I can tell you, you don't know what you're walking into. Who's going to speak with you? Who isn't? Who is too uptight? Who's getting ready for the race? But they all respect him, and if they can have a quick chat with him, they will. And he doesn't burden them. It's just a quick, you know, quick little hello. So what happened is, when Lewis Hamilton, who drives for Ferrari, one of the greatest F1 drivers in history, started dating Kim Kardashian, he brought her to the Monaco Grand Prix, and she was down there preening around before the race. And I guess she didn't understand, but Martin Brundle came up to her, and she gave him the ultimate cold shoulder, wouldn't even speak to him, just stood there like a sphinx, like, why should I talk to you, Martin Brundle? And F1 fans were just furious. She became like the Taylor Swift of F1 at that moment. But here's what that sounded like, and this was back in early June.
1: Don't push me, mate. I'm nearly famous. That's all right. Have a word with Kim and Chloe. I mean, what could possibly go wrong? Martin Brundle, Sky F1. How are you today? No, don't. You don't need to push me, mate. Normally people have a quick chat with us. Are you enjoying F1? Yeah. Who else in this?
0: Totally ignored him until he just walked away. But it was all on television, live. And so this time, Kim Kardashian was back months later. And this time, Martin Brundle approached her. And as you're going to hear, well, somebody schooled her on how this works.
1: Can I come in that photograph? Nice to see you. Right. Let's go over here and have a chat with Kim Kardashian and see, hello, Kim, how are you?
2: Did I not know the rules? Did we get up on the wrong foot?
1: No, it's absolutely fine. Lovely to see you again at a Grand Prix. What do you think of our crazy world of Formula One?
2: I think it's amazing and fun and wild and something I've never seen before. It's amazing.
1: So much energy, isn't it? And your man, Lewis, he is in great form.
2: He is. I'm just praying for the best tonight.
1: Did he seem confident?
2: What?
1: Did he seem confident? I think he's driving so well.
2: Yes, very confident, and so am I. Just got to pray for the best.
1: All right, lovely to see you. Thank you. Right, where are we?
0: All you really get out of it anyway. So there wasn't much there. He did run into an Olympic skier who was an F1 fan right after he talked to Kim, and she was effusive. She says, I can't believe I'm in Singapore. This is my first F1 race. She just talked up a storm. So you just don't know what you're going to get. And then he came across a rapper called Felix, who was also delightful. And so kudos to Martin Brendel. And when we are live at the Las Vegas Grand Prix in mid-November, we'll go down there on the grid with our microphones and try to approach Martin Brendel, see if he ignores us or he's nice to us. We will be broadcasting from the Fontainebleau Hotel on the Strip in Las Vegas. And you know the cars and the night race there, too. Go right down the Strip, and the Fontainebleau is very prominent, of course, in the Las Vegas scene. So stay tuned for that. Also, you know, because it's live, you get what you get. And so after the race, the three top drivers who make the podium, first, second, and third place, they go into a cool-down room that's sponsored by a champagne company. And they had the microphones open, and these three fellas, Max Verstappen and young Kimi Antonelli and Charles Leclerc from Ferrari, were F-bombing up a storm. So they had to shut off the microphones. And you can imagine the English. We apologize for the colorful language there. And the smoke alarms were going off from all the fireworks in Singapore. And so in the commentary box where the show was anchored, they had to explain, we got fire alarms. We're sorry about that. There was all sorts of haze and all that kind of thing. So anyway, it's really colorful and really fun. And he was talking about how one of the drivers stayed in his civvies before the race because it's so hot there. He was waiting until the very last minute to get dressed. And then Zach Brown, the head of the McLaren team, was talking about how his drivers were sort of disrespectful the day before, and he said we told them not to do it again, and that's not a request. All fun and live. Max Verstappen, your winner at Singapore.
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0: Got the Devils at the Little Caesars Arena, of course. That's in downtown Detroit there. And college football, it's week six already in the books. Notre Dame is 6-0, and they destroyed Stanford 58-7. Indiana Hoosiers just keep on winning 6-0. And they won by a field goal at Nebraska. And you know by now the Spartans fell to 2-4, falling to Illinois in overtime. That was a tough one, folks, wasn't it? Purdue blew out Minnesota, which beat Michigan. Wolverines didn't play. They're 3-2. They had the bye week. And Georgia is the new number one team in the land. Beat Alabama over the weekend. Then Notre Dame, Miami, Indiana, and Ohio State. If you didn't stay up late and watch Sunday Night Football, the Ravens went to overtime against the Falcons, and Baltimore ended up winning. The Chargers, the Titans, and the Miami Dolphins are all 0-5. The Vikings are a perfect 5-0. They had a comeback victory against the Saints. And tonight you get the Rams hosting the Buffalo Bills at SoFi Stadium, which is where the Chargers and Jim Harbaugh lost yesterday. Okay, and Josh Allen is hoping to bounce back. They lost to the Patriots, but they still lead the AFC East 3-1. Brewers beat the Dodgers in Milwaukee 2-1 yesterday, and boy, the fans were just loving it. Game one, the Guardians and the Tampa Bay Rays at Tropicana Field tonight as we get closer and closer to the World Series. You're listening to Michael Patrick Shields. Michael Brennan got his third tour title. He won in Yokohama Country Club on the PGA Tour, and Chase Briscoe wins the second straight NASCAR playoff race. Max Verstappen, your winner at Formula One at the Singapore Grand Prix, and I'm Michael Patrick Shields.
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3: He says Russia needs to be under more pressure. I'm Dave Anthony, Fox News.
4: We are ready today for energy ceasefire, as President Trump said, but I'm not sure that Putin is ready.
3: That's Ukraine's President Volodymyr Zelensky talking to Fox a short time ago, insisting that Russian leader Vladimir Putin does not want to stop the war.
4: It was his answer to President Trump. He attacked our energy infrastructure.
3: Zelensky tells Fox hours after the Trump Truth Social post about a ceasefire on targeting gas and energy facilities, Russia bombed a power plant.
4: People can't live without electricity.
3: This is some members of Congress, Republicans and Democrats, are calling on the president to cancel a deal he worked out with Moscow for Russia to send diesel to the U.S. and global markets in an attempt to lower diesel's high price. But on Truth Social, the president wrote a few minutes ago, the European Union paid Russia $250 billion for energy. He made the right choice for the American people. Houthi militants are warning airlines flying in Saudi Arabian airspace after weekend deadly missile attacks. Fox's Trey Inkst reports from Tel Aviv.
5: The strikes against the airport and energy infrastructure in the south do raise questions about if the United States could come to the defense of Saudi Arabia and launch a new round of strikes against the Iranian proxy group.
3: Democratic Congressman Ilhan Omar is under criminal investigation. The Minnesota Progressive's residence in Washington raided early this morning. Fox's David Spunt is there.
6: There are Homeland Security Investigation agents, HSI agents. So we don't see the typical FBI agents here on the scene telling you that this has some sort of immigration component to it. However, the Justice Department is involved in this scene and is involved in this investigation.
3: No comment from Congresswoman Omar. She has in the past denied allegations of immigration fraud. Pope Leo has a health issue, a nodule found on a lung.
7: And we've gotten word from the Vatican that the Pope will be admitted to the hospital tomorrow. The 71-year-old Leo will undergo the surgery to remove the nodule at Gemelli Hospital, where all the popes are treated.
3: Fox's Lauren Green and the Pope's recovery expected to take a week. 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
1: While the Russia-Ukraine war rages with no end in sight, something potentially related. An assassination plot thwarted in Ukraine's neighbor Poland.
2: Officials say this threat was deadly serious. The alleged targets, Polish Prime Minister Donald Tusk and his Defense Minister Władysław Kosiniak-Kamysz. The suspect is Polish national Jacek Jabrzynski, tracked down, we're told, after he made a series of posts online. The country is on a high level of security alert as a result of stabbings in schools and fears of a possible hybrid attack by Russia against allies of Ukraine. Jonathan Savage, Fox News.
1: The U.S. ambassador to Greece is on thin ice.
3: President Trump and Secretary of State Marco Rubio are considering removing Kimberly Guilfoyle from her post as U.S. ambassador to Greece. The Associated Press reports a decision on her firing could come this week. Guilfoyle is accused of asking a donor to the president's campaign to pay off a $100,000 American Express bill before her Senate confirmation hearing. A report in the Wall Street Journal published text messages suggesting Guilfoyle would offer to help the donor gain access to administration officials. The payment was never made, and Guilfoyle's attorney disputes the authenticity of the messages. At the White House, Jared Halpern, Fox News.
1: They handed out the final Nobel Prize of the year this morning.
4: American-born economists Robert E. Hall and Michael Woodford have received the Nobel Memorial Prize in Economics. Their work involves helping governments and central banks to manage economic shocks, such as inflation or an energy crisis. Hall is affiliated with Stanford University in California, Woodford with Columbia in New York. It's the final prize to be given out this year by the Royal Swedish Academy of Sciences. It's worth $1.2 million. Janico Sola, Fox News.
1: On Wall Street, the Dow's up 227 points, but the Nasdaq's down 75. I'm Dave Anthony. This is Fox News.
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6: The Cook Political Report now ranks Michigan's 4th U.S. House District, long a Republican stronghold, as a toss-up. Incumbent Republican Bill Heisinger of Zeeland faces Democratic State Senator Sean McCann of Kalamazoo. Cook Political Report says polling is continuing to show the two are tied in a district that President Trump won by more than 5% in 2024. They also cite Trump's approval rating in the district as just 39%. District had been leaning Republican. The Michigan Department of Natural Resources and Upper Peninsula Fire Departments are battling a pair of wildfires. The two have been spreading across heavily forested areas in the UP. They've scorched about 300 acres already. Some homes have had to be evacuated from one of the fires. The Ridge Fire and the Craig Lake Fire are in Marquette and Baraga counties. I'm Mike Alarney, WKZO News.
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11: We see this dude every day. I mean, every day. I barbecue with this dude. We eat ribs and whatnot and listen to salsa music. Yeah. Nothing exciting about him. Well, until today.
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13: Good morning, world.
14: You might be excited to know that it's Columbus Day, and that means the post offices are closed. There'll be no mail delivery. Federal government offices are generally closed, so you can't mail in your ballot today. Well, you can. It just will be delayed by a day, and maybe no bills will come in the mail, at least for a day anyway. Oh, you get them all electronically? Yeah. See what I mean? Good old days aren't so bad. It was the good old day of 1937 when President Franklin D. Roosevelt decided this would be an annual holiday, and I don't think back then there was controversy, but there is now. We'll talk about that a little bit later. The stock market is open, though. UPS is open. FedEx is open. Most retail businesses are open, and banks, by the way, are open, too, in case you were wondering. So I don't know about schools. Did we used to get Columbus Day off or not? I don't know where New York's Attorney General Letitia James went to school, but she went silent and got schooled during a debate. She's running for re-election in New York.
15: Ms. James,
14: the person moderating the debate, asked her a simple question that her opponent was able to answer, but Letitia James was not. Imagine standing there. You know, and there are all these complicated questions and so forth. And here came a very simple one, a banana peel that she wasn't able to handle.
15: Ms. James, name a past New York Attorney General that you admire.
16: TikTok.
17: Only admires herself.
18: No. We admire others. I admire all of the past attorney generals because okay. It's a difficult job and you've got to stand up.
15: Ready.
17: Dennis Vacco, at a time when New York State needed it, we had another former federal prosecutor become attorney general and bring law and order to the state.
14: It's not really our business. I just think it's sort of funny. Because if you were asked, name someone that did your job before you that you admire, could you come up with it quickly? I sure could. Well, I'm very lucky. I had prominent people I worked for. So I have a big list. But she said, I don't know if she didn't admire anyone or she was like politically afraid to mention a person and her mind was going through, what can I say? What can I, what do I do? What do I do? And then her opponent said, she only admires herself. And she said, no. We admire others. Using the royal we. You know what I mean? We. Me. I. Hey, I thought that was sort of funny. I don't want to stand up there and do it. Do you? There is a lawyer who also thinks that Letitia James should be removed from the criminal investigation of the rape situation at Cornell. The lawyer for the Jane Doe has formally requested that she be removed because she's biased and prejudged the case before being appointed as special prosecutor. You can bet it she went on social media and concluded that there must have been rape. And so now people are asking, well, you already said that in front of the world, so how can you find otherwise in your investigation when you've already prejudged it, you see? Social media strikes again. Oh, why are people in such a big rush? Jump out in front of things like that, you know what I mean? It's Michael Patrick Shields with you. Abdul Al-Sayed is a candidate for United States Senate. You know that by now, the Democrat nominee. Kirsten Welker asked him, like many have, to set the record straight. This was on Meet the Press yesterday. Do you have any ties to the Muslim Brotherhood? And here's what he said.
19: Well, let me give you a chance to respond. Because he made roughly 10 references, seemingly trying to link you to terrorism. You've said you don't want to dignify those kinds of claims. For Michigan voters who are hearing those attacks against you, who are looking to separate fact from fiction, can you set the record straight about whether you or your family have any ties to the Muslim Brotherhood?
20: No, but let's talk about this.
19: No, you don't have any ties.
20: No.
19: And your family doesn't.
20: No.
14: Yeah, because it was a little vague there. No, I can't set the record straight. Or, no, I don't have any ties. But does he or doesn't he? What about that friendship he keeps getting asked about with Hassan Piker over and over? He really doesn't want that question anymore. I don't blame him.
13: You've gotten angry and dismissive of reporters asking about your friendship and campaigning with Hassan Piker, the guy who said America deserved 9/11 and praises Stalin. Why does Mike Rogers have to answer for Donald Trump if you don't have to answer for Hassan Piker?
21: That's a serious question.
13: I didn't want to ask another dumb one.
21: No.
14: Yeah, because he told him that's a dumb question. But he will not disavow Piker no matter how many times somebody asks him, because he wants access to this guy's followers or people who listen to his streaming or whatever it might be. So that's why he's going to keep getting the question, I guess, over and over. What would you do? It's MPS with you through the AT&T microphones. We should hear from the other side of the coin, Congressman Mike Rogers, the Republican opponent seeking for the second time to become a U.S. Senator from Michigan. Well, he campaigned with an interesting fella who gets a lot of national attention, and that is Senator John Kennedy. And it sounded like this.
22: Business excellence. They don't let anybody be chairman of the Intelligence Committee in the House. They don't let dummies be chairman of the Intelligence Committee. But it's more than that. They're a lot of high IQ stupid people in Washington. So it takes more than just brains. You've got Igor. How are you, man?
23: Good. How are you, son?
22: You paid your taxes yet?
23: Okay. I don't think so, man.
22: Pay your taxes, man. You've got to have the right temperament. Okay. You've got to be thoughtful. You've got to be temperate. You can't swing at every pitch. You've got to know which bridge to burn and which one to cross. And Mike Rogers does. But you can be smart. And you can know how to exercise power maturely, but you still got to be successful for your state. You got to have one other thing, and Mike has it. You got to have fangs. Now I've seen it. If you get between Mike Rogers and what's best for his state, for what's best for Michigan, he will eat you up and spit the bones on the floor. He will beat you.
14: Okay, Senator Kennedy, thank you very much. He's been asked, too, if he might run for president as well. Colorful fella. Please, oh, please, oh, please. That would be hilarious. It's Michael Patrick Shields through the AT&T Pint microphones. Politics is our family business in medias tot virtus. 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

0: Break for you, perhaps. Maybe sunset for Barry Manilow. You hear singing in the background here. He canceled his Saturday night concert in Las Vegas after abruptly cutting short his show the previous night. Now, Barry Manilow is 83 years old, and he's made a return to the Las Vegas stage on October 8th. He had a six-week hiatus from his residency there at the Westgate because of health problems. And then Friday, he walked off stage after just two songs, and he told the audience to, quote, talk amongst yourselves. And then he never came back. The Saturday gig was then canceled, and they said that he had bronchitis. But as you know, he was treated earlier this year for cancer and wanted to make a great comeback. I mean, you know, maybe he still will, but it didn't happen this weekend. And we have a big number of luminaries and stars and beloved entertainers who like to keep on going. Paul Anka, for instance, is in fine form in his 80s. Gladys Knight, who came to Detroit recently and performed to the horror of some of the people in the audience, not so much. God bless them all. Mega Millions. Tuesday, $385 million for the jackpot, and tonight's Powerball, $538 million. I am going to get tickets for sure. That's a pretty big old number there. 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Why would you pay more? And over $1 billion goes to the school aid fund because you and I play the Michigan Lottery. There was a boy, you maybe saw this online, a six-year-old that took a gun to school and shot a teacher in the chest. And the boy was just... He sounded like a little man, and he was F this and B that and take a shot at me, and then they were trying to calm him down after. No, it's a true story. I know it sounds fake. And the audio of him and the police trying to deal with him was shocking. You want a piece of me? It was like that kind of thing. So the mother now of the six-year-old boy that shot the teacher in the chest had this to say.
1: Actually really liked her. I will say that week he did come home and he was talking, you know, a lot about how he felt like he was being ignored. So he would come home and, Mom, I don't think that she was listening to me. I didn't like that. And then actually he ended up getting suspended the next day because he was in class. He was trying to tell her something. And she asked him to go sit back down. He threw his arms up. He said, fine. And when he threw his arms up, he knocked her phone out of her hand on accident. And he got suspended for that.
2: What can you tell us specifically about your son's disability?
1: He has ADHD. Some are able to have it at a very mild rate, but he's off the wall. Doesn't sit still ever.
0: So it's a disability that takes a gun to school and says all that stuff. How did it get that far? And is it supposed to be okay? Is it the teacher's fault because she set him off? You hear it all there, and you can decide for yourself. Speaking of deciding for yourself, a group of women were asked by a reporter what they thought about Abdul al-Sayed running for United States Senate, and the reporter decided to sort of dig into their excitement and ask them some specific questions about why, in the United States Senate race in Michigan, you'll be voting for Abdul al-Sayed. Here are the ladies and what they explained about their decision.
3: I'm here interviewing people. You guys look like big Abdul supporters.
4: Yeah.
3: Tell me what you guys are super excited about. What's your favorite thing he's campaigning on?
5: Everything. How can you not like what he's for? I mean, it's like we need it. We're in bad shape.
3: What's your one favorite, though? What stands out the most?
5: Healthcare for all.
3: Okay. Yeah?
6: That's my thing. Healthcare.
3: Okay. All right. And how are we going to give health care to everyone? How are we going to pay for that?
4: We're going to tax the rich.
3: Okay. There how much are we going to tax them?
4: It's cheaper than a war.
3: That's a good point. I don't like war.
6: No war, please. Yeah. Way cheaper than a war. Yeah.
3: So we want to take all the money that we're putting into wars and military and put it toward health care?
6: Yes, exactly. Right. Exactly.
7: Just like every other country does. You know? Yeah. That's what every other country does. Maybe I health care for other citizens.
5: Helping the less fortunate.
3: All right.
5: There's a lot of hungry people.
6: I wish I had all my extra sweatshirts in my car driving down here, and I could have handed them out to people on the street that looked cold, and it breaks my heart every time I drive down here. It just breaks my heart. You know?
3: Yeah. What is taxing the rich, though, got to do with where the government's sending our money toward war?
6: Oh, no, we love those people.
5: The rich are buying all the people that are running the show. And it ain't good.
3: Like who?
5: Like who?
3: Who specifically? Who should we target?
8: All these people that have, you know, these businesses that are standing around the president in these press conferences, you know.
3: Oh, okay.
8: Yeah.
3: Alrighty. All these people.
8: Corporations are above the people in this administration.
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0: Now, the reason that it was fair for those ladies to be asked those questions is they were out campaigning. So, you know, they put themselves out there as having a voice, and they do. But one of our listeners just messaged in, impassioned ignorance on display, is the way this listener from Saginaw put it. So, therefore, you may wish to avoid the subject of politics altogether. One, so that you don't look silly, and two, so that, well, maybe it's just not dinner conversation. We turn to our expert in etiquette on how to handle that exactly.
13: Never take the bait when politics lands at a dinner table. The person who raised it isn't starting a discussion. They're taking inventory of the room. Old Money has three rules for this moment. Rule one, ask questions, never give positions. Someone states an opinion, you say, what makes you see it that way? Try it once. They talk for 2 minutes, you learn everything, and nobody at the table can quote a single opinion of yours. Rule two, never be the deciding vote. The table splits, both sides look at you, you say, you two know more about this than I do, and the fork keeps moving. The argument dies without a winner, and you didn't lose a friend on either side. Rule 3. leave with everyone still speaking to you. That's the whole scoreboard. Not who won the argument, who still gets invited back. Now here's who you're actually watching in that room. Watch for the person who needs the whole table to agree with them before dessert, who keeps pushing after the subject has moved on. That need doesn't stay at dinner. It shows up in every deal they negotiate and every job they can't hold. You just saw it early, for free.
0: There's the advice right there for you. And I do that on this program as a talk show host, too, because it's not my opinion that matters, it's the opinion of the guests. In Medias.Virtus, the truth is in the middle. It's Michael Patrick Shields through the AT&T microphones.
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15: The average price for a gallon of gas in Michigan, 19 cents higher than it was last week. It's now $4.66 a gallon. AAA Michigan says that's up 35 cents from last month. It's $1.73 more than what we paid at this time last year. A full 15-gallon tank, on average, costs $70. Michigan's highest price is in Saginaw at $4.74. Marquette has the lowest price at $4.34. In southwest Michigan, St. Joseph County has the lowest price at $4.56. That's followed by Cass County at $4.58, Calhoun County $4.66, Berrien County is at $4.67. Allegan and Kalamazoo counties are both at $4.73. Van Buren County a penny higher at $4.74. Berry County is the highest at $4.76. That's the latest from the WKZO Newsroom. I'm Michael Arning.
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16: I'm Jay Dennis. A convicted murderer will not get a new trial. A judge in Muskegon County denied Jeffrey Willis's request for a retrial. Willis was convicted in 2017 and in 2018 for the deaths of two women, Jessica Heringa and Rebecca Blech. Willis's lawyers say the prosecutor in charge of his murder trial fabricated evidence. Lions head coach Dan Campbell opened up his post-game press conference yesterday with an emotional dedication following the death of Cindy Miller, the wife of longtime play-by-play man Dan Miller. Campbell dedicated the game ball to the Miller family.
17: It's for him. And salt of the earth, man. Dan is salt of the earth. And I know this has been hard, but now I know Cindy's at peace. And we love you, Dan.
16: And the list of Michigan cities canceling their Flock camera contracts continues to grow. Officials in Madison Heights and Oakland County say their cameras have been bagged and disconnected for 2 weeks and they will not renew their contract. I'm Jay Dennis for the Michigan News Network.
18: I'm the threat that's already inside the house. 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
19: The week will start out quite warm. We'll cool things off progressively later this week. Look for lots of sunshine today. Warm and pleasant with high right around 78, light south wind. Tonight, breezy, mild. Good chance of showers and thunderstorms. Low temperature right around 64. For Tuesday, mix of sun and clouds, warm and breezy. It looks like a high temperature up around 75. We'll cool things off a bit on Wednesday with a high in the mid-60s. I'm Storm Team Meteorologist Matt Kirkwood tracking southwest Michigan's weather.
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0: Dave Duleo, the director of civic engagement at Oakland University. 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

0: 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Listen straight through. You can pick and choose through the interviews and share them through social media. And maybe today you on this Columbus Day will share some good tidings with someone who's working beside you, or maybe in your own home, or maybe somebody that you've sort of bumped into often. Yeah, I know it can be a little awkward sometimes to try to like express yourself, but let us go back to the Mary Tyler Moore Show, which I think was set in Minnesota, if I'm not mistaken. And, you know, that's kind of a Midwest sort of a place where this kind of thing would happen. But Mary Tyler Moore and Ed Asner, he was the newsroom boss, and she was one of the newsroom workers. And there were other beautiful characters on there, too. Gavin McLeod, who went on to become the captain of the Love Boat, for instance, was in that cast. And so good old grizzled old Ed Asner at one point decided to share his feelings, believe it or not, with Mary Tyler Moore. And it sounded like this.
1: But what's wrong with taking the time to enjoy life? Enjoy people, things, nature. Why should we have to have a heart attack to appreciate things?
2: You're really serious about this, aren't you?
1: Sure. What's wrong with being a little more appreciative? Look, we've been working together now, Mary, for 7 years. And in all those years, did I ever once tell you how wonderful I think you are? Did I ever tell you what a joy it is to see you here every morning? Did I ever tell you what a delight it is to be your friend?
3: Is that true, Mr. Grant? You really mean that?
1: Yes, I do.
0: Okay. Call me sappy. That's all right. Call me sweet. But maybe you can muster up the cagnonis to say that to somebody today. He sort of did it in a backhanded fashion by saying, did I ever tell you? So, yeah, however you got to get there, you can get there. Through the AT&T microphones, you're listening to Michael Patrick Shields. Now, Barack Obama, the former president, is going to come in and campaign for Abdul al-Sayed and presumably also for Jocelyn Benson, who's running for governor, the Democrats. Abdul al-Sayed in the past has been pretty critical of Barack Obama. But, you know, that's how you get attention, right? And so Abdul al-Sayed was asked, you know, here's a guy you were critical of in the past, but he's coming in to campaign for you. What of it?
4: Do you love your dad? Yeah. Do you agree with everything your dad has ever done? Do you?
5: Not
4: entirely. Yeah. So, it's a normal thing to love somebody, to really appreciate all that they've done, and to say, hey, here's some things I would have done differently. But they still did some important things to create opportunity for you.
0: Okay, you got to give them that. Right? You have people in your life who you don't agree with on a certain issue, but you had lots of history with them, and there were lots of good things. Do you cancel them for one thing? Do you not speak to them because of one perceived mistake? I heard him give this answer, too, to Kirsten Welker. In fact, what he did on Meet the Press, he's obviously prepared that question. He leaned in and he said, Kirsten, are your parents still with us? And she said, yes, thank God they are. He said, mine too. And then he said, do you love your dad? You know, like, he did it. He's so good at pivoting on the question. So good at it. You got to give him that. You know, Mike Rogers might be the same. He's good too. Very fine communicator, his opponent. But that's an interesting question philosophically, right? And it goes back to what we were saying earlier. Can you say something nice about the people you work with? And maybe you don't always agree with them either. But isn't it okay to disagree once in a while without rage? Without cancellation of everything? I wonder if we can hear that clip maybe one more time from Abdul Al-Sayed when asked, how are you going to stand up there and smile with Barack Obama after you've said those things about him?
5: Al-Sayed, you previously criticized President Obama. Why are you campaigning with him?
4: I'll take this question. Do you love your dad? Yeah. Do you agree with everything your dad has ever done? Do you?
5: Not
4: entirely. Yeah. So, it's a normal thing to love somebody, to really appreciate all that they've done, and to say, hey, here's some things I would have done differently. But they still did some important things to create opportunity for you.
0: Yep. We have clients on this program. Sometimes they come and sometimes they go. But you know what? After they've been partnered with us and supported this program, and they go, they're not off my list. They were very good to me. They were supportive of the show. They remain this program, and they go, they're not off my list. They were very good to me. They were supportive of the show. They remain.

0: Israel or Iran? Which one is more dangerous?
1: Got 10 seconds. Is there anything Israel could do that would lose your support?
2: Listen, if there are good schools here and healthcare here, I want to make sure that we are taking care of people here. That is my priority. You know, you asked a hypothetical question about being attacked by Iran, but let's be honest about what happened here. Israel has pushed us to go to war in Iran. And of course, my colleague, who thinks there's a war for everything, went right along with it. And here we are. Israel had clear war aims. They wanted us to go to war with them. And their war aims were what? The annexation of southern Lebanon? Ask yourself, are we safer because of that war? He wants unconditional support for a foreign government. I want unconditional support for kids in our schools. 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So it's just inconsistent to me to be running for Senate from Michigan when you're more focused on what's happening to a foreign government than you are focused on what's happening to folks right here in Michigan. It's just not serious.
0: During the debate, of course, with Rick Albin there in Grand Rapids last week. 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Rick Albin asked him if Israel were attacked, if he would supporting them and giving them weapons, and basically said no. So you decide. You're voting today. You're voting tomorrow. Maybe you're voting on Election Day. We try to give you the inside skinny right here. It's Michael Patrick Shields through the AT&T microphones.
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0: very difficult to walk in on the voice of Christopher Macchio in this case. This was at the White House celebrating Columbus Day, an event, and he sang a number of tunes, including Nessun Dorma. Andre Domenico is the president of the Italian-American One Voice Coalition on this Columbus Day, very important day to Italian-Americans. And I say, buongiorno, piacere di conoscerti, and welcome to the program.
1: Well, happy Columbus Day, Michael. Thanks for having me on.
0: Thank you very much. It seems like this day cannot pass without people sometimes complaining about why are we celebrating a guy like Columbus who came in and savaged the Native Americans, and some people want to rename the day, or they have renamed the day, in honor of the Native Americans here in the United States. And it sounds like you are making progress on maybe coexisting.
1: Oh, absolutely. In fact, we're working on our phrase, which we call it Unity, Not Division, because we established a milestone alliance with the Native American Guardians Association. Now, that's an organization that's dedicated to preserving their heritage with names like the Redskins and the Chiefs, which have been ripped away from teams and so forth. And we support them in preserving their heritage, and they are supporting us in preserving Columbus Day. We want to celebrate with indigenous people and Native Americans on their own day, but don't pit one group against the other. And that's why we've been meeting with the Native American Guardians Association and other Native American groups on a Zoom call every single month, which we call the Solidarity Sessions. And we're inviting Italian Americans from across the country and Native Americans, as well as we've had Jewish Americans, Chinese Americans, Irish Americans, join our call, because we have to work at unity, not division, because to take over a country, to take over people, you make them divide among themselves, and we're fighting that.
0: Columbus was an Italian sponsored by Spain, right? To come on over here?
1: That's correct. Yeah, and but you got to remember what Columbus did was, you know, he united the continents. And, you know, that was a monumental fact, like going to the moon nowadays. Mm-hmm. But unfortunately, you know, he's been vilified incorrectly with false lies that have been perpetrated by a self-declared anarchist and Marxist, Howard Zinn, in his textbook. And that's why we just couldn't be, just can't go along with these falsehoods about Columbus.
0: What is the truth?
1: Well, the truth is that he wanted to, first of all, of course, find the route to the Orient, and he ended up in this part of the world. He also wanted to spread religion, because he was devout in trying to spread the religion that he believed in. And when he came to this part of the world, he actually respected the Taino tribe, and he helped preserve the Taino tribe that were being attacked by the Caribs, which were cannibals. And, you know, all this stuff they say about that Howard Zinn perpetrated the lies about Columbus, they've been totally disputed from authors like Rafael Ortiz, who himself, he's a person of indigenous heritage, who's written four books disputing all these facts, or these false facts about Columbus. So it's unfortunate now that since that book was published in 1980, we've had now generations that have been brainwashed with these falsehoods, not only about Columbus, but about our founding fathers. And it's just not right. It's a disgrace.
0: 1492, like the poem says, hard to imagine what the conditions must have been like, not only to sail over here, but to go back and forth like that across the sea.
1: Yeah, no, he did four voyages, of course, and that's what really connected the world, united the whole world together. And, you know, when we look at Italian-Americans, why is it so important, Italian-Americans, mm-hmm. you know, Italian-Americans, the single largest day lynching that ever occurred was of 11 innocent Italian-Americans. And in order to avoid literally a war with Italy over this, President Harrison, the next year in 1892, celebrated the first Columbus Day as an atonement or an apology. So you see, Michael, this is not only important to Italian-Americans, but actually to all Americans.
0: The effort to share or spread your religion was certainly not uncommon at that time, was it?
1: No, that's right. It wasn't uncommon, but he was certainly, Columbus was dedicated to it. And he tried to bring the religion also to the natives that he met in this part of the world. And, you know, he wanted to convert them and make them believe in the religion that he believed in. And, yeah, you're right. It was a common thing for people of those times to spread religion, but he certainly did his best to do it in this part of the world.
0: Is there also an outcry against Thanksgiving? Because aren't the situations somewhat similar?
1: Yeah, unfortunately, that's correct. And Listen, my parents both came from Italy, and my father was so proud to be American. He said, you were just born here. I chose this country because it's the greatest country in the world. And unfortunately, just like they're going after Columbus and Thanksgiving, they're trying to destroy our history, and it's just wrong. We have the greatest country in the world. I'm fiercely patriotic, and we should all be proud of this country. And don't try to destroy it by taking away its history.
0: Well, there are statues, there are cities, there are streets all named for Columbus, and there are people who would like to do away with all that, too, aren't there?
1: Yeah, unfortunately, that's true. There's a movement around the country, unfortunately, that continues to go on. And that's what we fight at the Italian-American One Voice Coalition. We're dedicated to defending our heritage, and we just hope that people will really look at the facts from noted authors and so forth that really corrected these falsehoods about Columbus and our founding fathers.
0: Little history this morning. Thank you very much. With an espresso, maybe. 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
2: Michigan Ag Now. This is your midday report, and I'm Rusty Halverson. Farmer sentiment took a significant step backward in September on the Purdue University CME Group Ag Economy Barometer. Michael Langemeyer, an agricultural economist at Purdue University, says farmers are continuing to get squeezed on their bottom lines.
3: It's not simply that farmers have become more pessimistic about the future. There's a growing concern about the economics of operating the farm right now, and input costs are playing a huge role in that angst.
2: Langemeyer says producers are looking at the cost side of the equation and are seeing significant constraint.
3: A record 52% of respondents said higher input costs were their biggest concern. 54% said high input costs were the main thing limiting improvement in their farm's financial situation.
2: The current challenges are adding up.
3: When farmers are less confident about their financial performance, it's not surprising that they become more cautious about making investments.
2: Michael Langemeyer of Purdue University.
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0: account for more than 40% of all CRP enrolled acres. The month of October began with a week of mostly dry weather in the western Corn Belt, allowing farmers an opportunity to get combines and crews rolling in the field again. Too much rain, especially in portions of Iowa, favoring mold and fungal development and seed diseases. Iowa State University officials say nearly three-quarters of their 58 weather stations across that state reporting at least 4 inches of rain in September. Grain market analysts say farmers should be watching for signs of strengthening in their local basis. Ed Usset is an agricultural economist for the University of Minnesota Extension Service.
1: We've got these rains that have delayed the harvest. You've got a lot of buyers at these soybean plants who 3-4 weeks ago, you're coming into harvest and you're like, hey, absolutely minimize your ownership, because cheaper beans are coming in a matter of a couple of weeks. So they run their stocks down to the bare minimum. And then here comes the rain delays. Now, I used to be a buyer of wheat for flour mills, and I can tell you that buyers live by two rules. And rule number one is you will never, ever run your plant out of raw material. So it means wheat and corn, that's your last day on the job.
0: Thus, it says rule number two is if rain delays slow the harvest and beans are hard to find, or the quality is poor, or the price is high, refer back to rule number one for guidance.
1: Saw a couple of plants in Iowa at 100 over posted, a dollar over the November contract. Several Minnesota plants at 50 over the November contract. And when you see the basis bid that high, if you give them a call and you've got a serious number of bushels, you know, 50,000, 100,000, you might even do better because they need soybeans. And this will end as soon as we dry up for producers to get in the field and start harvesting. That basis is going to disappear.
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3: Many fingers pointing at Iran. I'm Lisa Brady, Fox News. More than 25 countries, including the U.S., out with a joint statement recognizing a British assessment that Iran's Revolutionary Guard was almost certainly behind a suspected plot to target a U.S.-run base in England.
4: We will not tolerate these threats on our soil.
3: British Prime Minister Andy Burnham also promising further sanctions in a speech to Parliament. Saudi Arabia investigating how its air defenses failed to intercept a missile attack by Iran-backed Houthi rebels, killing at least 13 people, wounding hundreds at an airport in the capital. The president of Ukraine not convinced that Russia wants a ceasefire.
5: Ukrainian President Volodymyr Zelensky says he supports a ceasefire on energy facilities in Ukraine and Russia, but warns Vladimir Putin is not ready.
6: Because even after yesterday's messages from president and so about energy ceasefire, Putin attacked our gas infrastructure.
5: Zelensky, speaking on the Fox News Channel, also says he would support a more broad ceasefire if Russia does as well.
3: Fox's Jared Halpern at the White House. President Trump has criticized Zelensky for targeting Russian energy facilities while announcing a deal to allow Russia to sell diesel, which has drawn bipartisan pushback in Congress. Homeland Security investigators searching the Washington home of Minnesota Congresswoman Ilhan Omar as part of what the Justice Department calls a federal criminal investigation.
7: It's unusual to see the Justice Department take an overt action 3 weeks before an election when someone's on a ballot. However, it's important to note that a federal judge signed off on this search warrant. So obviously there's some sort of probable cause here where a judge gave the Justice Department and HSI the green light to go into this Washington, D.C. home.
3: Fox's David Spunt near the scene. Omar is not at that residence today and has previously denied any wrongdoing. 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
1: An arraignment overnight for a man accused of ambushing police in Philadelphia, killing one officer.
2: The Philadelphia Inquirer is now reporting that the suspect, Eric Lewis, told investigators he shot the officers because they were white. He's now behind bars without bail. Court records show that since 2012, he's been convicted of offenses including theft, receiving stolen property, gun-related crimes, simple assault, and disorderly conduct involving fighting. In each of those cases, his sentence included probation. Now Lewis is facing his most serious charges yet.
1: Fox's CB Cotton. The charges include more than 70 counts, including murder and homicide of a law enforcement officer. A home invasion in Pennsylvania leaves one man dead, another facing charges after leading to a hostage situation.
3: Prosecutors in Lancaster County say 29-year-old Tobias John Allen Click broke into a home early Saturday and fatally shot Ernesto Rodriguez, who was dating Click's ex-girlfriend. That Click held the woman and her four children at gunpoint. With police on the way, we're told the suspect fled. He was captured following a car chase in Cumberland County. We're told he suffered a self-inflicted gunshot wound and remains hospitalized in custody, facing multiple charges in the case. Jeff Manasso, Fox News.
1: A security scare for a country star.
4: Ella Langley is speaking out about the security threat that caused the cancellation of her Friday night performance in Tulsa, Oklahoma, just hours before it was set to start.
5: She's from Texas.
4: During her Saturday night show, she gave the crowd more details about it, saying, quote, "When it comes to keeping you safe and making sure this show is a safe place for us to come and enjoy our music, then it will happen. But the second it feels like it will not, I'm not doing it." Tulsa police say they investigated and found no credible threat.
1: Fox's Tanya J. Powers. Her Dandelion tour does continue with more October dates. The Dow's up 242. I'm Lisa Brady, Fox News.
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7: Townsend Public Schools continue to make some headway improving their attendance numbers, but they're still not where they want to be. Superintendent Darren Slade says students can't learn anything if they're not there. District has already beefed up staff, made phone calls, sent emails, provided incentives, visited homes on Saturdays, created programs to help families with the issues that cause truancy, and they'll be trying some new things in the next few weeks. Over the weekend, students who have already missed too many days this year were notified that they must attend a meeting with the superintendent's staff to explain why. Van Buren County Sheriff's Office arresting a 44-year-old Illinois man for allegedly breaking into Lawrence High School Sunday morning. Deputies found a broken window around 1 a.m. after they got a report of somebody being outside the school. He exited the building when deputies were investigating the broken window and was quickly caught. He had taken candy, cash, and keys. Michael Arney, WKZO.
6: News.

0: Welcome, everybody. Monday edition, Clay and Buck kicks off right now. It is me, the Buckster. Clay had a little flight delay. He'll be joining us in progress, I think, about midway through. So he will give you all the latest Clay takes, as well as, of course, sports ball happenings from over the weekend. But he will be joining us, like I said, on the fly. We have some big stories to address here. I got to jump right into this one because, wow, we have Ilhan Omar. Her D.C. home was raided around 6 a.m. I'm sorry, was it? No, her Washington home, pardon me. HSI agents hit the Minnesota Democrats' Washington home. That's right. D.C. home. Around 6 a.m. with a court-authorized search warrant, the DOJ has confirmed that it is part of an ongoing federal criminal investigation. It's a member of Congress, believe it or not, she is, member of Congress whose home has just been raided for what is suspected or thought to be related to immigration fraud in paperwork that her late father filed when she was a child. Trump has previously hammered her wealth jump, by the way, as you know, saying that she came from nothing and now she's listed as having all of this money. Border czar Tom Homan confirmed the warrant on Fox News. So Ilhan Omar's office is silent so far. This is very interesting. We will get back into this, but I just wanted to note they are not messing around. Clearly, they have decided that there is something there. There was some basis for that search warrant, and we will find out more as we go. I do have a Tallarico update for you. Texas Democrat Senate candidate James Tallarico has addressed his recent absence from the campaign trail. He says it is, quote, nothing but a nasty case of the flu. That is a really nasty flu to have. And I would just wonder why he wouldn't put out for 13 days some video of himself just to show everybody, hey, guys, I'm really under the weather, but I'm out there. It does not make sense to me. I understand this is now the official explanation. And of course, there are already Democrats scurrying around online threatening lawsuits against anyone who would question this. But it seems highly questionable to me. Really? 13 days with the flu? I've had the flu. You can be very sick as a young person with the flu for about a week, 5, 6, 7 days. 13 days? Unless you've been hospitalized, that to me, that strikes me as, like I said, questionable. We have Tallarico here talking about the illness. Okay, let's hear from Mr. Tallarico, State Rep Tallarico. This is cut 8, please.
1: Play I got it. The flu, and I'm feeling much better, and I'm glad I had a chance to recover. You know, if you don't take the opportunity to get well, sometimes you can get even sicker, and so I'm glad we made the decision to just take the week, get better, and now I'm glad to be back on the trail.
2: You've talked about how you're diabetic, and that has, when diabetics get the flu, it could get really bad. How bad was it for somebody who wants to know? Is this just like in bed rest, or did you ever have to go to a doctor or a hospital?
1: I just went to my primary care physician, but it wasn't anything worse than a, you know, nasty case of the flu. And so I was in bed and, you know, drinking lots of liquids. Unfortunately, the campaign made me work from home, so I didn't even get full days off. But, you know, didn't want to be out on the trail and didn't want to get anyone else sick. It's important, I think, for leaders to be responsible in these moments. And I'm glad to be back, feeling much better.
0: Okay, let's just analyze this together, shall we? For a moment. Let's take a moment here to get into this. So he says, you heard the clip there. He says that there was nothing more to it than he had a flu and he was home getting fluids and all that sort of stuff. Now, I will tell you, if you ever have a stomach flu, I have done this many times, a little trick, little hack for many of you, and you can find somebody who will give you a, you know, find a nurse or a you know, nurse practitioner or a doctor who can give you a fluid IV. Whew, makes a world of difference if you have a stomach flu, if you're really depleted, just as a side note. But he says, back to Mr. Tallarico, that he was working even though he was home. He didn't want to get anyone sick on the trail. Oh, so considerate. Hold on a second. If you're working from home, why wouldn't you do a Zoom interview with different media outlets? Why wouldn't you put out some short video on social media? He could have put out a post on Instagram. By the way, would get nothing but sympathy from people. Well, for the most part, some of you aren't going to give him sympathy, but if he was, you know, if he really looked haggard and he was in a rough spot, he could have put out a video and said, you know, hey guys, I'm really sick, but I've got enough tofu and enough seitan here and soy milk to keep me going, so don't worry about it. I'll be back soon. And that certainly would have, one, addressed any issues or speculation early on, and two, I think just been a good point for people. Have, you know, there's a basic inclination toward sympathy for people who are sick. I think we all have that. Except some of you, when I do the show and I'm sick and I don't sound normal, you're like, get better. Why is your voice weird? I try. I'm doing the best I can. Last week, I was actually my voice was pretty okay, but man, I was in a rough spot, very sick for the first couple days. Thank heavens for some of the meds they have out there. So then there was this story over the weekend, though. Let's just address this head on. There were people reporting, there were reports out there online that there was a stress-induced episode. Perhaps some would say allegations or insinuations of a nervous breakdown, an anxiety collapse, however you want to put it. And that was really what was going on here. James Tallarico addressed this directly, and this is cut nine. This is what he said.
2: I want to get your response because the internet was
1: the internet's doing its thing.
2: The internet was invested in your outcome.
1: Yes, yes, yes. I'm sure it's because they care so much about me. So.
2: Well, so conservative folks on Twitter and some of Paxton's ally were pushing the idea that you had a stress-induced episode and were getting treatment for it. What are your thoughts? Did that happen?
1: That's not true. I just had the flu and I feel much better. But it's a good reminder that you can't believe everything you read on the internet.
0: Okay. I'm going to tell you, I still think there's something funky going on. I don't know what it is, though. Meaning, I can't tell you definitively. We discussed the insinuation, the allegation, the possibility of some kind of an anxiety-induced episode. Which, for a guy like him, wouldn't be that surprising, by the way. And I'm extremely sympathetic to people who have a mental health challenge at any point in time. However, of course, when you're running for Senate, there's going to be a lot of questions asked about, hey, if you can't handle running for the Senate, do we really want you to be a senator? Right. These are different things. Hey, I hope you're OK as a human being if you're having trouble psychologically, comma, but maybe you shouldn't be a senator. Now, there are two paradigms that immediately come up when one thinks about this. Clay and I discussed last week. I think he raised the Fetterman effect, if you will. John Fetterman ran for Senate, won a Senate seat. He won it fair and square. And he clearly had some cognition cloudiness left over from a stroke that he had had. Now, the human side of you, of course, goes, oh, my gosh, I feel so sorry for this guy that he had a stroke. Put aside his politics or anything else. But maybe it's not a good time to be a senator. That all said, he is now the most popular Democrat senator among Republicans for saying a lot of very reasonable and rational things. Still votes with Democrats 90% of the time, and I do not lose sight of that. However, Democrats hate him because he's not helpful to their narrative. So you have the Fetterman effect on the one hand of a guy who probably should have stepped aside, had a physical slash cognition based issue, right? I mean, it wasn't a mental health issue so much, although I think he also didn't have mental health concerns that he raised later. But anyway, but Fetterman's been better than a lot of Democrats on a lot of things since then, which is very interesting. But the other side of this, and this is something that I have to bring up, Democrats, this isn't just a James Tallarico thing, Democrats in general have no claim to the benefit of the doubt on any of these issues. And that is because of Joe Biden and what we saw for 4 years of Biden, where we told you day in and day out on this show, Clay and I discussed with you how it was clear. And I'm not saying that we were, you know, we weren't alone on this one. I mean, everybody on the right, pretty much, even some of the not so sharp right wing commentators out there, everybody knew Biden was cognitively challenged, had some level of dementia, of senior issues. However you like to put it, there was something wrong there, and Democrats, all in lockstep with each other, just ignored and pretended it wasn't there. We were watching. The emperor was dancing around with no clothes on, and all Democrats were saying, wow, look at that suit he's got on. It's fantastic. I wonder who his tailor is. Completely lied. Completely lied. And some of them, of course, even later wrote a book like, maybe we should have asked questions about this. No, you all knew. You just lied. You knew that you wanted a puppet president in Biden. You wanted the facade of a longstanding Democrat with a history of pretending to be moderate, who would let the left run wild behind the facade of moderate outreach to the center and all that, which is exactly what happened. Biden was as left-wing a presidency as the Obama administration. And actually, I would argue, in some way, well, Obama kind of broke down a lot of the walls and a lot of the constitutional and everything else. But Biden kept it going. Biden was Obama term three, really. And there were even articles written about how a lot of the advisors are running the government. So the fact that you had Obama advisors in the Biden administration and that it was effectively Obama 3.0 makes perfect sense, because you didn't even have Obama has his own ideas and thoughts and is his own political entity. That is reality. You can like it or not like it, but the guy does have very strong opinions. Biden was just, what should I vote for? Where should I go? Where am I? That's what happened. So in that environment, we do not have to take at face value anything that they say that is put out about Tallarico, because we know they will all lie about the most obvious health or mental deficiencies about a candidate if it helps them achieve power. In fact, let me tell you, if it came out later after the election that Tallarico in these statements was blatantly lying to the American people, if it were to come out that were the case, that he just completely lied, fabricated, and there was actually some other thing that he was hiding here about his, his mental health, etc. You know what Democrats would do if they were found out on this one after the election, assuming Tallarico were able to win the election? You know what they would do? They would laugh. They would laugh. They wouldn't be sorry about it. They wouldn't say, oh man, I guess they fooled everybody with this one. They would say, ha ha, we did it again. The media carried the water for us. We got our guy in power. We have the votes that we want. Deal with it, America. That would be their attitude. So you have to remember that, too. There's no shame for the shameless. They are incapable of looking at this situation as anything other than a struggle for power. And so whatever Talafrico's got to put out there, that's what they're going to go with. And that is where we are. All right, most people pay into a life insurance policy for years without knowing what it might be worth today. 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

0: Welcome back into Clay and Buck. So Clay was doing the football thing over the weekend, and he actually got a chance to, I just realized I have not seen a single touch, or down rather, touchdown, a single down of football this season yet. So I should probably turn on the television sometime. Clay, though, got some time with Ken Paxton. And we have some fresh audio of the Paxton-Tallarico showdown, courtesy of our buddy Clay, who is currently in the air. Wanted to play this for you. Play seven.
1: Is he capable in January of representing and advocating for every Texan? You've done it statewide as Attorney General for a long time. Is he able to do the job?
2: No, absolutely not. He's not strong enough. You look at his record of accomplishment, he has none. He's really done very little with his 37 years, including in the legislature. No accomplishments, only doing destructive things to our state. So no, he's not capable. The only thing he's capable is lying to the voters about who he really is. And that's the real crime here, is that James Tallarico will not face up to his actual record and tell the people the truth. So I don't know whether to believe him about the flu or not. I just know that everything that he says, almost everything that he says, has been false since the beginning of this campaign.
0: So, you know, I have to throw a flag here to continue with our football discussion. A.G. Paxton, yes, he'd be a far better senator, and yes, you should vote for him, and yes, he's done a great job in Texas and all this, but I'm not sure he's really giving Tallarico his due, and let me explain why. He's a Texan who drinks soy milk. That's brave. I mean, to be such a big Barbara Streisand fan as a 35-year-old guy in Texas, you're breaking with the mold there a little bit. So maybe there is a little bit of chutzpah from Tallarico after all. To be like, ew, meat is disgusting. And also to say that Jesus is trans. Was that what it was? God is trans. Jesus is trans. Well, Jesus, God, if you believe in Jesus, one, the Holy Trinity. But to say stuff like that, it's insane, but it is kind of bold, right? If we're being fair, it's crazy talk. It's a little bit like when Kamala came out and said that she wanted taxpayer-funded trans surgeries for illegal alien inmates, which was truly one of the great political moments of the last decade for Democrats. I mean, one of the most edifying. Also because it was one of those times when I actually thought there's no way. I do this for a living. I sit around and just read about and think about this stuff all day long. I thought there's no way Kamala actually said that on video, right? But then that's right, in the debates. Oh my gosh, she did. I had to go backwards. So they even surprised me. That's how fantastically, outrageously insane this Democrat Party has become. Speaking of Kamala, a little story in the Wall Street Journal about her over the weekend. Clay and I will have to have this out when he gets back, but I'm going to set it up a little bit in the meantime. Last year, Pure Talk ran a promotion that turned out to be the best one in company history. 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I mean, they got to make a profit. They can't go too crazy. 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
4: Kalamazoo Mayor Dave Anderson, not on the November ballot, but he is running a personal campaign to defeat an item up for a vote that he's calling a scam. It was put there by a group he says was funded by dark money to embed a health advisory committee in the Kalamazoo City Charter. The city has no authority in the health care field. That's the purview of Kalamazoo County and the health department. Anderson says all this will just put an additional burden on city staff, and he called it an unfunded mandate.
5: By collecting data that we don't have, by asking our city team to staff a board, to recruit for that board, in perpetuity. Do you really want to commit the city of Kalamazoo to undertake a task in which we have no expertise and no authority?
4: Anderson is urging voters to vote no on the proposal. Michael Arney, WKZO News.
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6: I'm Tony Ortiz. A pair of wildfires are burning up north, with crews now moving to contain them before they spread to populated areas.
7: The Ridge Fire and the Craig Lake Fire, first spotted on Friday. The Ridge Fire is burning northwest of Marquette, with more than 250 acres torched so far. Meanwhile, another fire is burning in neighboring Baraga County, burning more than 300 acres near the Craig Lake State Park. Some residents near Marquette were temporarily evacuated on Sunday, with others told to be ready to leave at a moment's notice. The fires are in difficult-to-reach wooded areas and being fought primarily by air. Officials believe the Craig Lake fire ignited after lightning strikes on Thursday afternoon. I'm Jay Dennis for the Michigan News Network.
6: Officials at General Motors plan to launch an advanced iteration of its driver assist technology on the 2028 Cadillac Escalade IQ electric vehicle. That technology would allow drivers to take their eyes off the road. Experts say other automakers are also racing to bring their own eyes-off technology to the market in the coming years. I'm Tony Ortiz for the Michigan News Network.
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11: Quite warm across West Michigan today with high temperatures in the mid to upper 70s and a breezy southwest wind at 10 to 20 miles per hour. A chance of a few showers and thunderstorms will roll through overnight with lows in the mid 60s. Dry on Tuesday, a high of 74, but more rain will develop overnight into early Wednesday. The end of the week is notably cooler. We'll see high temperatures fall to the 60s and eventually 50s as we move towards the weekend. Tracking West Michigan's weather, I'm Storm Team 8 meteorologist Sarah Flynn.
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0: Welcome back into Clay and Buck. And we're going to continue talking, of course, about all those key midterm races as they, well, as it gets closer, more and more voting happening all across the country. We're starting to get a sense as to, you know, what the turnout will be like. And I'm confident we're going to win the Senate. So I'm very positive on that one, just to be clear. I don't think we're going to expand our majority, but I think we're going to keep certainly a seat or two advantage over the Democrats. That's how I see it. And I think that there is some hope here that we actually will hold the House, too. There's hope for sure. And part of the hopefulness could be tied to, well, a lot of things. President Trump out on the campaign trail. I mean, he's the greatest campaigner, certainly from the right or on the right, of our lifetime. Well, some of you might say Reagan. Okay. I mean, I was a baby during the Reagan years. So I'd have to kind of put it head to head. Reagan was amazing, obviously, in his own way, no question about it. But Trump is a unique, we'll say 21st century, okay? Trump is a uniquely gifted campaigner and a uniquely gifted political talent. There's no question about that. So he's out on the campaign trail. He's also getting some really serious assistance here from Elon Musk, the most gifted entrepreneur, CEO, and corporate leader of, I would say, this generation. Now, there's some other people who are very much in that conversation. I think that Jeff Bezos, for what he has done, is also incredible. You have to give credit where due. There are other names that would certainly be in the mix. But Elon is, it seems, in many ways, single-handedly moving forward technologies that will change that are changing our world. I actually just saw, by the way, side note, I've never gotten a dollar from Tesla. I would take it, by the way, because I'm a big fan. But I am picking up my Tesla in a few weeks. I've been wanting to get one for a while, and finally I've decided I'm going to do it. The most American car, by the way, by manufacturer, in terms of how many parts and how much and everything, it's American car. So remember when Buy American was something you would hear a lot about vehicles. That was particularly true in the era where the U.S. and Japanese car markets were going head-to-head. But now, it's gotten more complicated because there are German brands that are made partially in America. You know, there's like BMW, but the car is partially here, or some other factory, and things like that. Anyway, Elon is doing incredible things on the corporate front, but also he's very involved in this political race. He is doing a lot with the dollars that he has. Here is the headline from the New York Times. Inside Elon Musk's $276 million midterm rescue mission for Republicans, the world's richest person has quietly become by far the biggest known midterm donor, trying to save Republican Senate majority with some of the largest donations in American political history. Let me just first say, Elon, thank you. Good work, because we're going to need every help, every ounce help we can get. Understand, there is a headwind. There is an aspect of ice skating uphill to being the party in power in a midterm election and trying to win seats. It's just because of what we've talked about so many times. We make the arguments here, but Trump has done such a great job. And look at where the economy would be if Democrats were in charge. And look, we make those arguments day in and day out. But there's that emotional feel out there, that emotional vibe of things are expensive, I'm frustrated, this didn't happen the way I wanted to, that didn't happen the way I wanted to. And the other team capitalizes on that. They capitalize on it by just making those empty promises. Oh, we'll deal with it. We'll make it better for you. This is, by the way, at the heart of Mamdaniism. And the Mamdani wing of the Democrat Party, which is, oh, I know, isn't it so frustrating what you're dealing with? You know, none of that is your fault. It's all the fault of the bad rich people. Not the rich people who fund Mamdani and other Democrat campaigns, by the way. The Democrats, billionaires, and, you know, the Soros money and all this stuff, that they think is just fantastic. That's not bad money in or big money in politics, because it's good money, they see it. No. They will tell you. The problem is just we, the Democrats, have to be in charge. And then we'll address all these hurts. We'll make all of your boo-boos better. You remember? Remember when you were a little kid and your mom or your dad, you wanted to put a Band-Aid on the boo-boo? Did it need it? No, but it made it better, right? That's what they are. All the Democrats show up with their many, many Band-Aids, except the Band-Aids are covered in nasty bacteria and make everything worse. But you don't know that at first, do you? Oh, I have a boo-boo. They're going to put a Band-Aid on it. It's got like staph all over it, but sure, okay. That's where we are. And that's what we're fighting against. And it's why the money is so important, because, yes, it is a media, it is a perception war, ultimately, that we are in. And it is dollars spent on ads that makes a big difference in a lot of these very, very close close races. You look at these markets, whether it's Michigan, whether it's Texas, go down the list of all these races that we talk about a lot. They are spending tens, sometimes hundreds of millions of dollars, and it's really just all about one side, the Democrats, pretending that they will make things better, and the other side, Republicans, saying, they're insane, this is pretty good, it will be better, and you can't abandon course right now. That's essentially what the messaging comes down to on a lot of this stuff. So Elon's $276 million going into the Republicans is great. And by the way, that's since July. That's a lot of money that he is putting into all this. But he understands. Remember, this is a convert to our cause. Elon was a Democrat. Elon was a sort of, you know, moderate centrist Democrat, maybe more almost culturally than politically. And then he realized these people are nuts. And all of their ideas are bad. And everything the Democrat Party stands for makes your life worse while pretending to make it better. On every key issue, everything from the economy to national security to the border to public safety to the trans stuff, on everything, their ideas make your life worse. And he hasn't forgotten. He's seen that up close. He's very open about how he didn't realize how insane they were and how much damage they do. And so he's trying to stop this. I'll also just remind you, well, I told you when Trump and Elon had it, they had a spat. And I'm just going to tell you this. It wasn't even really, sure, the spending and everything else. When you have two supreme alpha dogs like that, there's going to be a problem eventually, okay? You know, when you have two guys at that level, billionaires, globally famous, tremendous power and influence or whatever, you're going to get into a who really calls the shots discussion, right? You know, they're not, it's not two guys on the rowing team. It's who is behind the driver's side of the car and who's on the passenger side of the car a little bit, right? And so there was some aspect of that too. And I knew that was going to happen. I think a lot of people did, that eventually there'd be some personality. But credit where it's due on both sides. Trump realizes this guy is, first of all, a genius and is helpful to our cause. And Elon has realized, whether I am annoyed at Trump on something or I don't like some policy or whatever it may be, I can't let them burn the house down because I don't like the look of the drapes right now. I can't let the other team take power as some kind of protest against the imperfection of the GOP because the other side is just destruction. You don't hand over the keys to the car to the side that's going to wrap it around a tree, all right, because you're unhappy with some of the driving and or, you know, you think it's a little bumpy. I don't know. I'm just going to put out some of you guys out there in particular. Maybe your wife has told you when you're driving, slow down or go faster, or I don't like the way you took that turn. Maybe. And you realize that there's no perfect answer, and so you just sit there and just keep going. That's a little bit of how politics needs to work here, too. No one's going to be perfect. There's always going to be some gripes. There's always going to be some slowing down a little too quickly at the red light. Maybe this has happened to some of you. Maybe it's happened to me. But at the end of the day, you don't hand the keys over to somebody without a license who has wrecked three cars. That is the Democrat Party, and that is what we are looking at right now. And I think that Elon and Trump and the whole group here recognizes the urgency of the moment, which is why they're out there pushing for this with everything they can. It is hard, yes, but I really believe that the momentum right now is with the Republicans. Now, that means coming back from a deficit in some places. We have been behind in some states up that are winnable up to this point. I would also note, I agree with my friend Ryan Gerduski, I think, tweeted this out before, and he'll be with us. Ali, is he with us this week on the show or next week? He'll be with us this week to talk about all these races and stuff. He said, and I give Clay also full credit on this for seeing this too, that in the 2024 cycle, Michelle Tafoya would win Minnesota. It may be too much to ask this time around because of the midterm nature of things, Trump not on the ballot, but she's running a phenomenal campaign, and she is neck and neck in a blue state as a newcomer with Peggy Flanagan. She's making that a real... That is not Republican happy talk. That is a real race in a place where that would be a shockwave for Democrats if she'd be able to pull it off. Might be asking too much. I think 2024, she'd be the next senator from Minnesota. We'll see, though. She's running through the finish. She's not going to back off one bit. But full credit to her, that's a place where you would think it's more of a message candidate. You know, well, we have to have a Republican. No, she's trying to win that race. And she can win that race. It is possible she can win that thing. So there are some bright spots here. I really do believe Republicans have the momentum. I really think that going into this, you know, I've had my frustrations about the things that I know are going to be drags for us, like the price of gas and some of the Iran war talk. I don't need anyone else to eat. I got a lot of emails over the weekend about this that I was going through and messages and stuff. I try to catch up on some of that over the weekends. And I'm sorry if I don't always respond. I pretty much read everything. I can't always respond because then I would like not spend any time with my wife and child and, you know, do other things. But people are saying, well, you know, we have to tell people on because it was necessary because of the Iran threat. And then I just want to say, let's tell them after the midterms, okay? We've already made the decision. Trump made the decision. He moved on it. We don't need to keep getting into that right now because whether true or not, that assessment, it's not about, you know, it's not lying, but whether true or not, the assessment that it was worth it to go and start this Iran fight, it's not helpful to talk about it in this moment in time because people become very frustrated with what it has done to gas prices. That's just the political reality that we have to deal with. But I'm here telling you, I'm feeling good. I'm actually feeling better about the Republicans' position now than I have in a couple of months. Because of what I'm seeing, because of the money that's going in, the cadence that some of these campaigns have hit with the way they're out with the ads and Trump is showing up, and there's some real reason for cautious optimism in a lot of these races. We'll take some of your calls, by the way. Lines are open, and we'll get into some more of all this stuff. 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

0: Welcome back in here to Clay and Buck. We had, by the way, Trump in Tennessee over the weekend. We'll get to some of the highlights of that. I also want to take a moment here to say, of all of the picks that President Trump has made for a senior level role, and there have been some fantastic ones, Trump has really, I think, with his appointments, hit the ball out of the park in the second term. Very different in terms of the all-stars he's assembled than the first term. There was a bit of a learning curve, right? This term crushed it. Great picks. Almost all great picks, I would say. Obviously, Marco Rubio, fantastic. J.D. Vance is great. Bessent at Treasury. I mean, you go down the list. Director Patel at FBI. I can't name them all because I'll do the whole segment on just naming. There's a lot of great people in this administration who are really delivering. And that all said, I don't think he could have made a better pick than what we found out on Friday with Katie Zachariah as the new White House press secretary. You guys know Katie from the show. We've had her on many times. She is a phenomenal talent. She's a great lady. She's a patriot. She's married to her college sweetheart, mother of four, a Mandarin speaker, a lawyer, formerly a spokesman at DHS. She's done a great, great job. And here she is. This is cut four. I'm sorry, here Trump is rather talking about her. Cut four. Play.
1: Well, I've watched Katie, who is taking the place of Caroline, who you know how fabulous Caroline was. Caroline's going to have some very big success, I believe. I know, because she's very outstanding. I think Katie is going to do a great job. I've known Katie a little bit, but I've watched her a lot on television, and she does a very good job, and she believes in us, and she believes in what we're doing, which is making America great again.
0: It's absolutely true. President Trump, look, some of you listening know that I'll say whatever when it comes to this because we have to have the best people around Trump. Fair or foul, I'll call it like I see it. Katie Zachariah is the best possible pick of all the contenders that I heard. And there were some very good ones. It's not a slight on any of the people who are up for it. But Katie is far and away, I think, the best. You have a MAGA superstar in the making here. And she's going to really do this administration proud. And I just couldn't be happier for her. So, big round of applause for her and for President Trump for having the foresight here to put another all-star in place who is going to do great things for this administration. All right. I got diverted a little while ago. I was going to start, while Clay is away, taking shots related to our bet over whether Kamala is going to run. Because now the odds are in his favor that he's going to win that bet. But, piece in the Wall Street Journal over the weekend, talking about Kamala, and let me tell you something. This is not an open and shut case, my friends. This is a little bit more of a nail biter than one might have anticipated, which also goes to what amazing vision I perhaps had, even in thinking it was possible that Kamala, the previous nominee, would choose not to run? What? Oh, yes. That's a possibility that we will discuss here. Big report over the weekend on it. Stay around.
2: 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Clay Travis and Buck Sexton. WKZO.
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3: A member of Congress says she's being targeted. I'm Lisa Brady, Fox News. Minnesota Congresswoman Ilhan Omar calling a federal search of her Washington, D.C. home today an attempt to target political enemies and weaponize federal law enforcement. The progressive Democrat posting reaction after an hours-long search by Homeland Security investigators. She was not at the D.C. residence at the time.
4: Sources telling Fox News the raid focuses on immigration fraud and documents completed by Omar's late father when she was a child. The search also follows public confirmation of an ongoing criminal investigation by White House border czar Tom Homan.
3: Fox's Jeff Benasso, Omar has denied wrongdoing. Today's search was on a warrant authorized by a federal judge just over 3 weeks to the midterm elections, with Omar seeking a fourth term. A united front against Iran in a new joint statement from nearly 30 countries, including the U.S., condemning violent attacks and a suspected plot to target a U.S.-run airbase in England.
5: This joint statement was prompted by the UK's assessment that Iran was almost certainly behind the security alert at RAF Fairford last month. It condemns lethal plotting, arson, sabotage, cyber attacks, and other hybrid activities. There's also a reference to a recent campaign of attacks across Europe targeting Jewish communities, Iranian journalists, and US interests.
3: Fox's Jonathan Savage, Tehran has called it unfounded and malicious to suggest it was involved in the airbase plot. President Trump defending a deal to allow Russia to sell diesel to the U.S. and world markets, aiming to help lower diesel prices. The president posting he made the right choice for the American people and that the European Union paid Russia $250 billion for energy. But Ukraine's president says that new deal will fund more Russian attacks. It's also facing some bipartisan pushback in Congress. 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
3: Learning more about a mass murder-suicide at a family home in Pennsylvania.
7: Authorities say the gunman who killed eight people in an Erie, Pennsylvania home Friday was a 45-year-old man who then took his own life. According to relatives and friends, the killer was the patriarch of the family.

0: family and grandfather to two of the mass shooting victims, a five-year-old boy and one-year-old girl whose stunned father says.
1: It's crazy how a person could do something like that, so tragic like that to innocent children.
0: He says the children's mother was days away from giving birth to her third child. Seven of the victims are said to be related to the gunman. The eighth one is said to be a woman who ran to the house to help as the shooting was getting underway. Lillian Wu, Fox News.
2: Iran-backed Houthi rebels are warning airlines against using Saudi airspace or airports inside the kingdom.
3: The warning comes after 13 people were killed and more than 300 injured when the Houthis launched a missile attack against a Saudi airport on Saturday. The target of the attack was Riyadh's King Khalid International Airport. At least one ballistic missile slamming into Terminal 3 as it was packed with passengers.
2: Fox's Trey Yingst, another missile hitting a different terminal yesterday. Delta Airlines is postponing the launch of its nonstop flight from Atlanta to Riyadh. It was planned for later this month, now pushed to March of next year.
4: The Federal Aviation Administration is urging airlines to be cautious flying to or over Saudi Arabia. The FAA says threats could pose a potential risk to aircraft at all altitudes. The Wall Street Journal says since the start of the Iran war in February, major airports across the Middle East have repeatedly been targeted. Airlines are scaling back flights through Saudi airspace, a key link between Europe and Asia.
2: Fox's Jenny Cosola. Stocks turning mixed. The Dow's up to 11, but the S&P and the NASDAQ in the red. And U.S. oil prices back on the rise right now, over $93 a barrel. I'm Lisa Brady, Fox News.
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6: The Cook Political Report now ranks Michigan's 4th U.S. House District, long a Republican stronghold, as a toss-up. Incumbent Republican Bill Heisinger of Zeeland faces Democratic State Senator Sean McCann of Kalamazoo. Cook Political Report says polling is continuing to show the two are tied in a district that President Trump won by more than 5% in 2024. They also cite Trump's approval rating in the district as just 39%. District had been leaning Republican. The Michigan Department of Natural Resources and Upper Peninsula Fire Departments are battling a pair of wildfires. The two have been spreading across heavily forested areas in UP. They've scorched about 300 acres already. Some homes have had to be evacuated from one of the fires. The Ridge Fire and the Craig Lake Fire are in Marquette and Baraga counties. I'm Michael Arney, WKZO. News.

0: All right, second hour of Clay and Buck kicks off now. I had mentioned, and I got diverted, so I'm going to come back to it. Kamala Harris. Remember Kamala, don't you? She is by many the expected Democrat nominee. She's certainly expected to run. And as my esteemed co-host, Clay, has said many times, he thinks she will actually win. And I do not disagree with his analysis of her chances. I do not disagree. If she were to run, I do think that there is a very high likelihood, if she runs, she will be the Democrat nominee. Now, that then poses a second question. Can she win the general election against an expected Republican? And I think the overwhelming consensus right now, it can change 2 years away. Who knows? All that stuff is true. We still have a midterm election to get through. Yes, but the posturing around this and the positioning is happening now, actually. As crazy as it may sound, a lot of 2028 decisions are already a little bit in the mix because you got to hit the ground running right after the midterms and know what your plan is. Certainly for people who are planning on running, which is why this is a story in the Wall Street Journal right now, which I'm about to get to. But my contention about this is, and by the way, Clay will be here at the back half of this hour, so he can speak for himself and we can fight it out on this, because it's always fun to fight with Clay. His contention is Kamala, because of the female black Democrat base voter, and the starting out in South Carolina, et cetera. You've heard him say it a million times. I agree with him that that is very sound analysis. If she gets in, very likely that the black female vote being so solidly behind Kamala will make her extremely formidable among other Democrats, and therefore she may win. I think there are Democrats. Now, this is where we get into my sensibility or my sense of things here. I think that there are Democrats who are politically astute enough to know that Kamala is a disaster who would have a very, very hard time winning a 28 election, even if the winds are at the backs of Democrats generally. You know, maybe we'll call it, you know, post-Trump, Trump fatigue, or no Trump on the ballot, or however you want to shape it. It's very, very possible, I would even argue probable, the Democrats will have that, hey, time for something new thing going for them in 2028. We've had Republicans now for 4 years. Now, I would argue with that, and obviously I want to see J.D. Vance. I don't think Marco Rubio will run, by the way, if J.D. Vance runs. I also believe that very strongly. I think that the relationship between those two is, from everything I've heard, extremely strong and very close and personal, and they're just not going to do it. I think Marco may decide that he wants to go out into the world and just, like, live a great life with his beautiful wife and kids. And, well, his kids are kind of older now, but, you know, live a life with his family, make some money. I'm not sure that he necessarily even wants to get into it. And especially if he knows JD is going to be the guy who's running. Anyway, I know it's hard not to lean too far into 2028 talk right now. I know we got an election weeks away with the midterms. But this piece coming now is because Kamala is making the decision now, really. And people know that, which is why they are weighing in. And it is essentially Democrats taking the position, Democrats who matter, who write big checks, who have sway within the party apparatus. They are telling Kamala, you sure you want to do this? I don't think you want to do this. And they're saying it because they think what I think, which is she can't win. And this is very interesting. The 107 days, wasn't that the book? I read it now. I can't even, that's how bad it was. It was 107 days, right? The book. It felt like it took 107 days to read the whole thing. The book, the underlying premise is that Kamala wasn't given a fair shot. Of course, that's going to be her position. She wasn't given a fair shot in 2024. And so this time around, she deserves the full campaign because she'll show everybody how great she is. That is, of course, what her camp, assuming that, you know, that there is a consolidated opinion among them. That is what they want. The problem with that is Kamala Harris. And we have seen what she looks like when she is on the campaign trail. She never really had to do anything very out from the far left, out from the Democrats, out from, you know, she was appointed VP. Before that, she ran in the safest Democrat state imaginable. She has never had to convince people in Ohio, in Georgia, in, you know, Michigan, pick some key swing states. She's never had to convince them, hey, I'm competent, vote for me. Or rather, she's never done it successfully. In 2024, she got smoked in every single battleground state. Every single one. And there's a very strong case, I think, to be made that she would do even, in my opinion, even worse this time around because people will be exposed to the real Kamala. The worst thing for Kamala Harris in terms of national presidential aspirations is greater American public familiarity with who she is and how she is. Which brings me to this Wall Street Journal piece. Exclusive, Kamala Harris lays the groundwork for a potential third presidential bid. Her husband has privately told some people he would prefer she didn't run. According to people familiar with the conversations. Here you go. Let me give you a little more of this piece in the Wall Street Journal. Doing great stuff here. As former Vice President Kamala Harris lays that groundwork, like I said, she has said she is undecided on whether to launch another run for the White House, but has taken steps that could be a precursor to such a bid, including speaking with major donors, hiring staff, and traveling to battleground states to boost Democratic candidates in the November midterm elections. Publicly, she has said she's focused on the midterms, et cetera, et cetera. Some people who have known and worked with Harris are skeptical she will ultimately mount another run. And this also brings me to what was said recently about big donors. And some big Democrat names have come out and said, because they don't want her to be the nominee. They know. They know. And I'm going to say something else, too. She got a little bit of a free pass on the whole, you were vice president, because it was thrust on her. Oh, my gosh, last second. Now you're the nominee. Oh, my gosh, it's so crazy. 107 days. She was vice president for 4 years and said nothing about the fact that there was a dementia puppet as president. Of course, she either she knew and lied about it, which is what happened, or she's so stupid and so incapable of basic observation of the world around her. And that there was a dementia-addled president, that of course she's not fit to be president of the United States. But fit or not, there's also the question of can she convince enough people that she would be a good enough president to fool them into voting for her? And I think the answer is most certainly no. There are strong forces within the Democrat Party who know that they have to step in now. And this, of course, is where Clay and I have this bet, which is still hanging over my head. The stake bet, so to speak. I said she wouldn't even run, which was a very bold position to stake out a couple of years ago. I said, not even run? But this is when it is being determined right now, because if she runs, she probably wins the nomination. So they have to find a way to get her to not want to do it, which was my analysis of this all along. They have to come up with some sweet, sweet gig with a lot of zeros and very little work, right? It has to be, like I said, board seats. You know, you call in for a couple of conferences, make like $500,000 a year or something for a couple, you know. And then a, you know, seven-figure chancellorship of some university. Maybe a, like, Netflix content person role where she just gets to green light some shows she likes and doesn't, or she, you know, whatever it is, the Democrat apparatus has to approach her right now and her husband, Doug Emhoff, Hot Hand Doug, as he is known to some, I guess Hot Head Doug, but you know, apparently there was that allegation he hit somebody, if you remember. There is this one window to prevent a Kamala catastrophe for Democrats. If they do not convince her that it's not worth it for her this time around. And let me be clear, they're going to have to essentially bargain with her to get that to happen. Because otherwise, Clay, I agree with him. Doesn't have kids. Why not? You know, why not run? Seems like but it's a lot of work and a lot of heat. And I don't think she's up for it. I don't think she's up for it. Now, maybe I'm wrong. Maybe she runs. Maybe this whole thing is moot. But the fact that there are already Democrats, and remember, they're very much, they're the Democrat machine. Our machine got all just smashed up by Trump, and he said, forget the stupid machine, I am the machine. I mean, we've had a whole revolution within the Republican Party that has changed this dynamic. For the Democrats, just talk to Bernie Sanders about it, the establishment still really matters a lot. Matters a lot. The establishment handpicked Joe Biden. The establishment handpicked Hillary Clinton. Pushed aside Bernie Sanders, who clearly, I think, would have won the Democrat primary back in 16. And a lot of Democrats I know were saying that at the time. And so they're gonna weigh in pretty heavily behind the scenes now with Kamala. The fact they're saying that a Wall Street Journal direct access source, this is the claim in the piece, right, that somebody in the conversations with her husband was saying he doesn't think she should run. They just bought a $7 million house in Malibu. I think they want to enjoy that $7 million house. I think if you throw enough money and low show jobs and fancy titles at Kamala, the Democrats know there is a real chance here to get her to just play kingmaker, if you will, on the sideline and let the others fight it out. I don't think it is a 50-50 shot right now, but I would say there's probably a 1 in 3 if you're an odds maker that Kamala does not run. And it's for all these reasons that I've thought all along. So on the one hand, if she does in fact step aside, I will have that sweet, sweet, delicious victory over my good friend Mr. Clay Travis in our bet. But I do think we have a more challenging 2028. So I'm a little bit emotionally hedged here, because if she does run, I lose my bet, and Clay gets to order a very expensive steak. However, I think that she is extremely beatable as a candidate for any of the Republican names that are in contention right now for 2028. So I would weep for my credit card, but I would sing happy songs for the country, because I don't think Kamala can win in 28. I do think there are other Democrats who would be a real problem for us. I don't believe Kamala Harris is one of them. And I'm not alone in this thinking, because there are Democrats who are telling her, we really need you to not do this. We really need. And right now, you think of how much money is going to politics these days. Think of the different ways they can try to induce Kamala. Just prompt, hey, you sure you want to run? Maybe you want to, you know, maybe you want to be, you know, the chancellor of UC Santa Barbara, beautiful town. And, you know, I'm not trying to take that chancellor's job, but you know what I mean? Something like that. You know, you make $2 million. You get to stay in Malibu if you want. We got a house for you when you want to be up here. That, I think, is a real possibility. Maybe it doesn't come through, but my thoughts on this one are shared by others who are Democrats, which tells you something. All right, finally, some really good news to share. Over 50,000 babies were saved from abortion this year. Just stop and think about the impact on families and generations to come. Now, how is this happening? Well, it's because of the efforts of Preborn. These clinics nationwide are taking your donations and saving little babies day after day. Dan Steiner, the president of Preborn, explained it best. Because of you, they can invite mothers considering abortion into a Preborn Network clinic to meet their baby. When she has that close encounter in her womb, she is 80% more likely to choose life. But you make this possible. Preborn clinics are funded by you, the pro-life community. No government funding. 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If you're a business owner, by the way, would you consider a large donation at this time of year that you could claim as a write-off? 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
4: Adam Parks caught two touchdown passes from Brock Lowry, who also connected with Baylen Brooks on a touchdown pass, while Lowry and Trey Petty each rushed for a score, and the defense recorded five sacks in a Western Michigan 38-7 homecoming win over Kent State. Here's your Bronco update. I'm Robin Hood.
5: Here's Lowry to throw up the boundary, intended for Brooks. He's got it for the touchdown! Touchdown, Western Michigan! Baylen Brooks fought off the defender. Flags were thrown, but it won't matter. Baylen Brooks caught it anyway.
6: Yeah, I thought this was a really great homecoming win for our team, just in all three phases. I thought we were complimentary, you know, from the opening kickoff, where we take the first drive and go right down and score and jump out 7-0, to, you know, the very last play where we get an interception. Defense is playing until the end. I just thought that our guys played hard. We played fast. We played physical.
4: Coach Lance Taylor and the Broncos are at Central Michigan Saturday. That's your Bronco update. I'm Robin Hood.
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0: Welcome back into Clay and Buck. I want to take this call here. We got Michael in Georgia who raises a important question about my Kamala Harris presidential aspiration analysis. Michael, what have you got?
1: Hey, Buck, just wanted to tell you, just a few weeks ago, as you remember, Gavin Newsom publicly came out and said he would not run if Kamala runs. Now, I think what he was trying to do was stoke a little fire under her to try and bait her on that. But as you can see now, with the Wall Street Journal coming out, her husband saying stuff, it looks like he was just trying to play her. I don't think she's going to run because he is going to have the donor class behind him. She's not going to have much. And if you have all this public doubt coming out from the donors, her husband, it looks pretty bad for her. So I say she does not run.
0: Welcome to Buck Island, Michael. Population at least two. And let's see how we do on this one. Because as you know, now you're with me in a longstanding, I think I said it right after the, or maybe it was summer after the 24 election, that she wouldn't run. And there's certainly some indicators, but it's a now thing, right? We're going to figure this out in the next, certainly the next 90 days or so, whether she actually gets into the mix. And I would say your point about Gavin Newsom is very good because I think Gavin realizes if she's in, he can't win. But if he says, I won't run, if she runs, then that puts the onus on her to make that decision without anyone being able to blame him for, oh, it's going to muddy the waters and he's going to push her out and everything else. He's saying, look, it's Kamala's choice here. And he, this is very Gavin Newsom, think about this, he leaves it to the donors, to Dougie Elmhoff or Emhoff, to others to do the dirty work, if you will. And then Gavin gets to be like, oh, gosh, I'm so sorry that Kamala just decided to pursue other projects, but here I am, more handsome than ever, ladies, ready to be your knight in shining armor with a very low button shirt. That is a real possibility here. And that would be the only way that Gavin Newsom steps in and he gets the hero narrative and he gets all of California without looking like he was being a bully and having to attack a minority woman in the process and everything else. It starts to line up, doesn't it, my friends? You can see how this is possible. Like I said, I gave it a 1 in 3 shot, but it's not a zero. All right, displaying a flag can sometimes say what words can't. We remember, we stand with you, we believe. This year, the International Fellowship of Christians and Jews brought that message to the world through its third annual Flags of Fellowship initiative. More than 4,300 churches, synagogues, and universities came across 17 countries participated, planting over 5 million Israeli flags to remember the lives lost on October 7th and stand with the Jewish people. It sends a powerful message. We will not forget what happened 3 years ago, and that promise must continue long after the flags come down. To continue standing on the side of good, you can support the work of the IFCJ by visiting this website, joinfof.org. 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Let them know they have not been forgotten. 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
1: The average price for a gallon of gas in Michigan, 19 cents higher than it was last week. It's now $4.66 a gallon. AAA Michigan says that's up 35 cents from last month. It's $1.73 more than what we paid at this time last year. A full 15-gallon tank, on average, costs $70. Michigan's highest price is in Saginaw at $4.74. Marquette has the lowest price at $4.34. In southwest Michigan, St. Joseph County has the lowest price at $4.56. That's followed by Cass County at $4.58, Calhoun County $4.66, Berrien County is at $4.67. Allegan and Kalamazoo counties are both at $4.73. Van Buren County a penny higher at $4.74. Berry County is the highest at $4.76. That's the latest from the WKZO Newsroom. I'm Michael Arning.
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3: I'm Tony Ortiz. There's no real break at the gas pump for Michigan residents. Prices here in the state are now up 19 cents from a week ago to an average of $4.66 per gallon for regular unleaded gas. Wildfires continue to burn in the Upper Peninsula, and that's led to a few evacuations as well as a warning for others to be ready to leave their homes. The State Department of Natural Resources says the Ridge Fire, burning about 10 miles northwest of Marquette, has burned more than 250 acres. Meanwhile, the Craig Lake Fire is burning north of Craig Lake State Park in Baraga County and has consumed about 300 acres. Oh, that smell! That's what people will be saying when the corpse flower blooms at Grand Valley State University the next week or so. Christina Hipshire is the supervisor of the Barbara Kandishi Greenhouse.
4: Only found in one location, which is in the island of Sumatra. It's the largest flowering structure. It has male and female parts located inside of it, which those kind of ripen at different stages.
3: I'm Tony Ortiz for the Michigan News Network.
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10: Quite warm across West Michigan today with high temperatures in the mid to upper 70s and a breezy southwest wind at 10 to 20 miles per hour. A chance of a few showers and thunderstorms will roll through overnight with lows in the mid 60s. Dry on Tuesday, a high of 74, but more rain will develop overnight into early Wednesday. The end of the week is notably cooler. We'll see high temperatures fall to the 60s and eventually 50s as we move towards the weekend. Tracking West Michigan's weather, I'm Storm Team 8 meteorologist Sarah Flynn.
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0: Welcome back in, Clay and Buck. New voice here. I've been sitting on the tarmac at LaGuardia for part of the show here. I'm now back home. Hello. Hope everybody had fantastic weekends. Oh, Buck, I was going to have some fun with this. I get to New York. I did the big weekend show with Tommy and Joey and a couple of awesome co-hosts there. So I did six additional hours. One of the first things I see when I get on the ground in New York City, though, is that Kamala Harris is potentially not going to run, according to the Wall Street Journal, because her husband, Doug Emhoff, most recently from, you may recall him from getting the nanny pregnant and allegedly slapping a woman that he was dating before Kamala Harris, does not want her to run for office. That was a Wall Street Journal breaking news story that came out conveniently for me Friday after we had already finished the show. So I wanted to get ahead of this. I don't know if it's been mentioned in the first half of the program already.
1: Oh, your timing is perfect, buddy. This I've been laying into this one. I'm getting people who are looking at plots of land on Buck Island all of a sudden. They're like, oh, it might be a buyer's market.
0: This is a bit Lazarus-like in that after being pronounced dead, suddenly there is the potential that Kamala Harris might decide to sit out. Now, I still think she's not going to sit out this cycle because I don't think she has anything else going on in her life. But I do think it's interesting that they at least got a leak from somewhere inside of the Kamala Harris camp. And it comes on the heels of the Axios report that a lot of her top advisors are telling her, hey, you can't, this is not going to be as easy of a run as you thought. And also with Gavin Newsom saying, well, I'm not going to run if she's not going to run, which I don't think Gavin Newsom would say unless he thought potentially she was not going to run.
1: Right. He said he won't run if she runs. But Clay, I want you to now put yourself in the shoes of Dougie Fresh Emhoff here, minus the slapping of women. Okay. You're going to put yourself in those shoes.
0: Thankfully, we do not overlap there.
1: Yeah. Why do you think the reports are that he is worried about this for Kamala, right? Don't you, if you're going to take this dive and you're going to try to be a presidential nominee, no matter who you are, this is going to be it was a lot on Melania with Trump, especially the second time around. The reports, and by the way, she's like, we have a beautiful life. Are you sure you want to do this? What do you think the Dougie Fresh Emhoff view of this is?
0: I think he's probably being paid. Not probably, he certainly is, millions and millions of dollars a year at the high-end law firm that he works for, the major international law firm. I think that he doesn't have to work very hard now because he's kind of the grip and grin, oh, you were married to Kamala Harris. There are some of these lawyers who are just kind of, they're almost PR figures for the law firm. They have all the grunt work being done by other people. He's got a celebrity aspect to himself. He walks in, he shakes hands, he backslaps. He's being paid, you know, probably $10 million a year plus. And that sounds crazy to a lot of you, but I don't think it's crazy. Some of these top lawyers now at the big firms are making $20 million a year. And so I think they're paying him millions and millions of dollars a year. They just bought an $8 million house. And I don't know that he wants to go through what would be probably a grueling campaign because, remember, for all of the glamour associated with being president, if you are campaigning in Iowa and you are campaigning in New Hampshire and you are campaigning in South Carolina, you're staying in a lot of very not nice hotels. You are going to events where frankly, they probably aren't that exciting compared to having been vice president. And I think this is important and getting to campaign with the apparatus of the presidency where you're flying around on Air Force One or Two, where you have the police escorts everywhere you go back into the mix. There's a great story back in the day. We talked about Gary Hartbuck, where when he didn't get the nomination and he ended up losing it, he went from the potential next president of the United States to having no real money and just driving himself around in a vehicle in Washington, D.C. So if you are a status person, the fall off can be quite monumental. Now, I will also say, in Kamala Harris's defense, I think this is a little bit maybe true of Marco Rubio, too. I don't know that there is a deep burning, I must have this, like Hillary Clinton had in her life, like many different politicians out there have, that your life's purpose is to do this, and if you are not able to do it, your life feels worthless. I don't know that Kamala Harris has that abiding, I must do this passion in the same way that, for instance, I think Gavin Newsom actually does have this, right? There's some hole in his soul that he is attempting to fill by this job. I don't think Marco Rubio has that. I think it remains to be seen how much J.D. Vance has it. I honestly don't think Trump had it before he ran, because he would have been involved in politics in some way prior if he had been somebody who, I have to be president, or
1: with
0: I'm
1: Trump
0: not
1: it's different
0: fulfilled.
1: With Trump it was just pure competitive spirit.
0: Yes,
1: as in, look, Obama talked some smack to him and he did not like that, and then he's like, I'm gonna run, and if I'm gonna run, I'm gonna win, and if I'm gonna run and win, I'm gonna run and win until I get my two terms. I mean, with Trump, I think it was a pure competition
0: I
1: thing.
0: Also
1: with
0: think
1: some
0: Trump
1: people,
0: was legitimately bothered by the direction he saw the nation going, and I think whatever you think about Trump, that is 100% true now. And so, but yes, when he ran for the first time in 2015, he was already, what, 70-ish years old. He had gone his whole life without ever running for political office. So if she does not run, see, the reason I don't think she's going to be able to say no, in other words, why I think she's going to be able to, why she's going to run, when they put South Carolina first, I think she is going to look at that and say, this is my opportunity. I'm going to be the front runner. I will be the nominee. And I think we'll see how the midterms go. If the midterms don't go well, I think she's going to say, hey, I can run as someone who would have done a better job. Now, we know that's not true. We know that if Kamala were in office, things would actually be worse than they are today. I think substantially worse. But that will at least be, as she wrote in 107 days, an argument that she could do better. Much like, I do think Biden being so awful was actually the best advertisement that Trump had. It was that he was such an atrocious president. It wasn't so much that people loved Trump who were in the middle. It was that they could objectively look at Biden's record and say, this is bad.
1: Yeah, and I just think that Kamala has already shown that she does not have what is necessary to go for the distance on a campaign. Remember, she was vice president, yes, but she lasted a very short time in that election on her own. And then she was just given the job. Do I think Kamala would she accept the job of president if offered? Yes. Does she want to go through 2 years? Well, not 2 years, but, you know, she go through a long period, say 18 months of fighting it out, interviews, all the heat, everything else. Like you pointed out, Clay, $6-7 million mansion in Malibu, whatever it was. It's a really nice house. She's already been
0: paid a ton of money. To your point, she can make millions of dollars herself for as long as she wants to work without having to actually work, right? I mean, a very cushy, chill, easy.
1: And her narrative is kind of still a hero narrative in that she stepped. Now I sound like Kamala's PR person. Biden dropped the ball. She picked it up and did her best with it. And, you know, now she wants to go and focus on the nice things in life, which, you know, she would say, of course, oh, I'm going to focus on, you know, being a voice for change from the, yeah, whatever, like living a very fancy life in very fancy homes and traveling and doing whatever she wants. I think that's appealing to her. I agree with you. She does not have the hole in the soul. I do think that Gavin Newsom, I don't know. I think actually getting out of the car when I said this, Clay, I think that Gavin Newsom's comment actually makes more sense in light of this, because he also gets to say, hey, I didn't push her out.
0: Yeah, his comment makes me think that he's hearing she's not going to run.
1: Yes, absolutely. That's the only thing that makes sense about, come on, Gavin Newsom's just going to sit out. Oh, what? Because Gavin Newsom cares so much about the country. So he's gonna sit out the possibility in his mind of the biggest job in the world because he cares about the Democrat Party so much.
0: I don't think
1: Gavin Newsom's mother believes that.
0: When he's going to otherwise have to sit out for 8 or 12 years, I don't buy it.
1: Yeah.
0: So I think he must be hearing that she may not be going to run it. And they would, given their overlapping social circles, he would probably be fairly well apprised of where the current debate is. Now, I also think if you're Kamala, you might not want to announce until June or July. She doesn't have to get in this thing early. She can watch the fight start, the people who jump in January and February and are throwing punches. Remember, Joe Biden didn't even announce until late May, if I remember correctly, back in 2020, when it became clear that there hadn't been some sort of mass uprising. There wasn't a clear favorite. I think she can sit out the mess and then come in and claim. We'll have to see when the registration date is for South Carolina. Everybody knows her. She doesn't need to be in the debate. She doesn't need to be sitting around. If I were advising her, I would actually say you can wait until June or July to get in this thing. Wait until the summer, whenever the filing deadline is for South Carolina. Until then, you don't have to do it.
1: So now we got to also talk about the midterms, because we haven't heard what you think about where things are going. What is the Clay take on Tallarico's grand return?
0: We're gonna good tease.
1: That's keep people on the edge of their seats there, buddy. All right. 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

0: Welcome back in, Clay and Buck. We're going to be joined by Senator Dave McCormick of Pennsylvania, top of the next hour, then Liz Wheeler, who has a very popular show out there as well. We got a couple of different guests. I see advertised right now on CNN, Buck, that James Tallarico is doing a CNN town hall on Wednesday. And obviously, Tallarico's departure from the campaign trail for 2 weeks and also then his return. We had Ken Paxton on the big show yesterday on Fox News, the big weekend show. And I think we have that audio. Did you play it earlier or no?
1: We did. We did. We played asking him. But so, basically, Clay, let me ask you, do you buy the explanation?
0: No. 100% no. Look, I would just go that, like, I don't claim to know exactly what was going on. But let me just put it to you this way. It takes very little time to record a video for anyone in America today. If you are, let's say you're sick and you are at a house or you're in a condo or you're isolated in some way, you can easily do a video and just say, hey, guys, sorry, I'm super sick. You can take 1,000 takes on it because it's not live, as we have seen Joe Biden do so many times in the past. And candidly, in the wake of Joe Biden and in the wake of John Fetterman, I don't think you can trust Democrats on any health-related issue at all. And so I think that they are lying about this having been a flu and that it was somehow so devastating of a flu that he was unable to communicate for 2 weeks. I just don't buy it. And again, I come back to, how often have you seen people who are being treated for significant health issues? I've seen, Buck, people doing videos while they're getting chemotherapy, while there are IVs in their arms saying, hey, we've got to fight cancer. Hey, I just want you guys to know, celebrities, politicians, everybody else saying, hey, I just want you guys to know how hard we're fighting. I've seen so many athletes who got devastating injuries that have posted from the hospital beds while they are hooked up to IVs about the surgeries or the treatments that they are going to receive. At no point in time was Tallarico able to do that. To me, that means he was somewhere where they took his phone and that he had no communication that he was allowed to be engaged in. Now, I hope he gets well. I do think for people that have not been in the fire, it's sometimes hard to understand how overwhelming it can be to suddenly be a public figure like is going on in Texas with Tallarico. He was a relatively unknown local state legislator. He's not married. He doesn't have any kids. I don't know what sort of surrounding foundation he has. I think people are more susceptible to being overwhelmed when they don't have a strong home life, a strong family structure, because it is nasty when you put yourself in there, Democrats or Republicans. And I think in some way he got overwhelmed. I don't think it's just the flu. He may have had the flu. And certainly when you are psychologically overwhelmed, you're more likely to get sick, as many people out there have experienced in their lives. And I wish him well. But I think they have to be honest about where he has been the past 2 weeks. And I don't think he's just been sitting at home, unable to communicate for 2 weeks. And it also, some people, Buck, said, well, this is like the Biden strategy. In the Biden strategy, he was doing tons of media from his basement. Tallarico could have done any show. He could have done MSNBC. They would have had him on every day. He could have done CNN. He could have done a town hall where he's calling out for his supporters. He could have recorded videos. None of that happened. To me, it doesn't add up. Now, where was he? What was the cause of all this? Maybe the flu was partly involved, too, and it all kind of spiraled. But that's why I asked Ken Paxton. I don't think he has the mental wherewithal and the physical well-being to be able in January to represent the voters of Texas, Republican, Democrat, Independent. And I do believe that Ken Paxton does have that ability. So if I were a Texan voting in this midterm, it would not be a difficult choice for me. And that goes even for some of you out there that are diehard John Cornyn supporters. You may not like Ken Paxton, but the difference between James Tallarico and John Cornyn is seismic, too. Sometimes you have to pick the best of an option that might not be your preferred choice. And I hope people come around. We saw this with DeSantis Trump, which was pretty nasty for a while. And I think almost everybody out there that was a DeSantis supporter ultimately decided I'm going to show up and pull the lever for Trump. So I hope Texans are doing the same.
1: Sometimes you got to hug it out for the benefit of civilization and humanity. You know, look at Elon and Trump hugging it out to save the world. That's the idea. You know, they had a little bit of a spat. It's fine. Now they're buddies again. No big deal. Trump, to his credit, also, I will say, he is very willing to bring people back into the fold if they're aligned and ready to, you know, ready to get it going. So we'll talk to Senator Dave McCormick here, and then later Liz Wheeler. Clay, I want to ask Liz about the Cornell 7 as well as the Shane Gillis over the weekend. Now the Shane Gillis monologue on SNL, too hot for TV, they're saying.
0: Yeah, which, come on, that's ridiculous. Break it all down for you now.
2: Speaking truth and having fun. Clay Travis and Buck Sexton. WKZO.
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5: Upping the ante against Iran, Elisa Brady, Fox News, as British Prime Minister Andy Burnham points a finger over the recent suspected plot targeting a U.S.-run base in England.
6: The Prime Minister previously said there was a strong indication that Iran had played a role. Today, while addressing Parliament and taking MPs' questions, he confirmed that allegation and also said the Home Secretary will provide more details to come.
7: I can confirm our assessment that it is highly likely to have been coordinated in Iran, almost certainly directed by Iran's Islamic Revolutionary Guard.
6: A major incident was declared near RAF Fairford last month after police were alerted to three suspicious vehicles in the area. That base has been used by American bombers to strike Iran. Last week, the U.S. withdrew those planes.
5: Fox's Stephanie Bennett in London. That incident remains under investigation with seven suspects released on bail. Also today, a joint statement from nearly 30 countries, including the U.S., signing on to the U.K. assessment about Iranian involvement, condemning a variety of attacks and plots and warning Iran against more. Recent airport attacks by Iran-backed Houthi rebels now blamed for at least 20 deaths in Saudi Arabia, including missiles that hit the international airport in Riyadh over the weekend. The Saudis investigating why air defenses failed to intercept those attacks. Minnesota Congresswoman Ilhan Omar accusing the Trump administration of political intimidation after Homeland Security investigators searched her D.C. home, authorized by a federal judge, as part of what the Justice Department calls a federal criminal probe.
8: Omar on X calling the raid an attempt to target political enemies and weaponize federal law enforcement, saying she will not be silenced. Two sources close to the investigation tell Fox News the search stems from a fraud probe into the Somali-born rep's immigration paperwork. The White House and DHS so far not commenting.
5: Fox's Jeff Manasso. 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
5: The head of Homeland Security says cities and towns across New York are not honoring requests for immigration detainers.
10: Homeland Security Secretary Mark Wayne Mullen says New York has ignored 16,000 ICE detainer requests for illegal aliens accused of more than 50,000 different crimes. They allege this includes 131 homicides, nearly the same number of kidnappings, more than 1,000 sexual offenses, and many more DUIs, burglaries, and robberies. A spokeswoman for Governor Hochul's office says they always notify ICE of any non-citizen serving a state prison term. After a recent ICE shooting of a Dominican man with an extensive criminal record while his young son was in the car with him, New York Mayor Zoran Mamdani again condemned ICE. Secretary Mullen said the public should be angry with the man who used his car to ram government vehicles with a child in his car, not ICE. Jessica Rosenthal, Fox News.
5: The New York mayor now facing calls from some Democratic socialists to fire the police commissioner, accusing

0: her of villainizing the man who was shot last week by talking about his criminal record. The Democrat trying to flip a U.S. Senate seat blue in Texas, James Tallarico, insisting he only had the flu as he returns to the campaign trail after being absent for more than a week, denying speculation about receiving treatment for a stress-related episode.
1: Tallarico traveled to New York. He had fundraisers on September 28th and the 29th. Then the next day, he canceled in-person campaign appearances right back here in Texas and said he came down with the flu. Well, Republicans, they started questioning his absence at a critical time in his campaign. At a President Trump rally in San Antonio, Ken Paxton got the crowd chanting, "Where is James Tallarico?" His campaign even demanding proof of life photos, asking Tallarico to pose with a newspaper showing the date.
0: Fox's Brooke Taylor in Dallas. Paxton, the current Texas Attorney General, is in a tight race with Tallarico, who's demanding proof of ability to debate after challenging Paxton to a debate over the summer and saying there's still no response. Stocks remain mixed. The Dow's up 192. I'm Lisa Brady, Fox News.
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3: Townsend Public Schools continue to make some headway improving their attendance numbers, but they're still not where they want to be. Superintendent Darren Slade says students can't learn anything if they're not there. District has already beefed up staff, made phone calls, sent emails, provided incentives, visited homes on Saturdays, created programs to help families with the issues that cause truancy, and they'll be trying some new things in the next few weeks. Over the weekend, students who have already missed too many days this year were notified that they must attend a meeting with the superintendent's staff to explain why. Van Buren County Sheriff's Office arresting a 44-year-old Illinois man for allegedly breaking into Lawrence High School Sunday morning. Deputies found a broken window around 1 a.m. after they got a report of somebody being outside the school. He exited the building when deputies were investigating the broken window and was quickly caught. He had taken candy, cash, and keys. Michael Arney, WKZO.

0: Welcome back in. Hour number three, Clay and Buck. We appreciate all of you hanging out with us as we are rolling through the Monday edition of the program. We head up to Pennsylvania now to talk with our friend Senator Dave McCormick, who has been all over the place, just came back from Japan and South Korea. A lot to get into with that. But let's start right here. We are 3 weeks in a day. I guess that makes it 22 days, Senator McCormick, until the midterms are officially here. You won a hard-fought race in Pennsylvania. Hard-fought races going on right next door, basically, to you in Ohio. All different sorts of battlegrounds. Many of your different Senate colleagues out there in big races. Where do you see it? How do you feel 22 days out?
1: Well, hey, guys, good to be with you. You know, I was campaigning with Mike Huckabee last year, and he said to me, there's only two ways to run, unopposed or paranoid. So I think we should be paranoid as heck, running hard. I'm so glad the president's out there. I think it's going to be all about voter turnout. I don't pay much attention to the polls. The polls had me down by double digits 60 days out in both the Wall Street Journal and the New York Times. And it's all about the close. And I think we got to do two things well in the close. Number one, we got to talk about the great things that have happened under President Trump and Republican majorities. People have more money in their pocket. The border is closed. Fentanyl deaths are down by 60%. We've unleashed an energy boom in Pennsylvania and around the country. We have capital coming into the country and creating great jobs for welders and manufacturing firms and electricians. It's incredible. Gas prices are too high. But there's a price to be paid for making sure Iran doesn't have a nuclear weapon. We need to push those down, and the president's doing everything he can. The second thing we need to do is make sure that we define our opponent. And there's no doubt about it. We are running against a Democratic Party that's getting pulled to the left by these radicals. And these radicals are anti-law enforcement. They're anti-military. They're anti-business. They're anti-Semitic. And they're anti-American. And this is not an exception here and there. El Saeed in Michigan is not the exception. The entire Democratic Party has gotten behind him and Troy Jackson and other candidates. So that is what this election is about. Elections are choices, and we've got a good track record to build on, and the Democrats are going to take our country in the wrong direction. I think that message will resonate. If we get people out to vote, I think we're going to do a lot better than the polls are saying.
2: Senator McCormick, it's Buck. Thanks for being with us. There was a joint op-ed, in fact, like a co-hosted op-ed, if you will, with you and Senator Fetterman, the two senators representing the great state of Pennsylvania, on AI and how to regulate. Tell me about this one. The people were like, whoa, now we're getting a joint op-ed with Fetterman. Why'd you two team up, and what's the primary message? And I'm just going to tell you something. The Trump voting audience in general, I would say, Senator, is cautious on the whole AI thing. They're not like early adopters across the board. A lot of them are not sold that this isn't going to have some big problems yet. So what do you say to them?
1: Yeah. Well, two things. I say, first of all, Fetterman and I have found lots of ways to work together. You know, I tell him he's the most popular senator from Pennsylvania, but I'm the best dressed senator from Pennsylvania. that's something even he agrees with. You know, what prompted that was the hysteria that came out of this 27-year-old kid from Anthropic posting that 10% of humanity was going to be gone because of AI, and that got 50 million views. And you see that being sort of grabbed by a lot of politicians, and they're trying to make political hay on this. And we said, listen, AI can bring incredible benefits to Americans. It's already happening with life sciences and medical science and productivity. And it also poses risk of job disruption, risk of too much wealth concentration, risk of being used for bioterror or something like that. And so we said, listen, it's going to require common sense policies to make sure data centers are built right to bring benefits to communities. It's going to require common sense policies to make sure that the benefits of AI are shared broadly. Common sense, self-driven by the industry. They have to take responsibility. There's liability associated with what they do, and there needs to be standards put in place and enforcement and compliance. And let's not politicize this. This is one of the most important chapters in human history. Let's make sure it benefits everyone. And that was the spirit of our op-ed, and we see it happening in Pennsylvania. You know, this data center controversy is playing out in some communities. Data centers are embraced, and some they're not embraced. Make no mistake, the Chinese are also trying to influence this debate. That's part of the reason that AI and data centers are 80-20 favorable, unfavorable in China, and 20-80 favorable, unfavorable in America. So we got to use common sense and make sure that this revolution, which is happening, we're not putting the genie back in the bottle, and this competition with China is real, and we don't have all the answers to the questions. We got to accept those things and have common sense leadership. Make sure that the people of America benefit from it and are protected from it.
0: We're talking to Senator Dave McCormick. President Trump said he would welcome John Fetterman becoming a Republican. Fetterman, because of you, spoke at the midterm sort of mini convention that we just had in Dallas. And President Trump said that he's spoken to Fetterman's parents. I'm guessing maybe Fetterman's parents are supporters of Trump. I don't know that for sure. What does the future hold, in your opinion, for John Fetterman? Is there any chance that he becomes an independent, that he runs potentially as a Republican? He's far more popular with Republicans in Pennsylvania than he is with Democrats. What's next for him? I know he's up in 28, which will be a big cycle everywhere. But what do you see?
1: You know, I don't know. Here's what I would say. I never try to get him to do anything. I always want him to do what he thinks is right for him in Pennsylvania. And the thing I admire most about him is he is willing to call out his party when it's going down a crazy path. And because of that, his party's trying to cancel him. And I think he finds much more, you know, he spends time in the cloakroom in the Senate with Republicans rather than Democrats, because I think we're more open-minded to people that may disagree with us on a number of things. John Fetterman votes 90% of the time with the Democrats, but he's willing to stake out ground on things that he really believes in. And so, he says he's a Democrat, and he says he's not changing. I'm not sure what he'll do. In Pennsylvania, he's very popular in a general election context, but he's lost popularity with Democrats. But listen, I think everywhere I go, people say, I really admire what you're doing because you're finding a way to cooperate together for Pennsylvania. And I admire John Fetterman for speaking his mind. And again, I wouldn't pay too much attention to the polls. Pennsylvania's got a long history of, you know, it's only one of three states which has a Republican senator and a Democrat senator. It's got a long tradition of voting for people it respects and admires, and not so much along party lines. So I think there's lots of possibilities. I wouldn't speculate at this point.
2: We're speaking to PA Senator Dave McCormick. And Senator McCormick, I know you recently went, I'm a little jealous. These are two countries that are actually very high on my list that I'd like to go to, Japan and South Korea. And I just want to know, you know, did you try that thing in Japan that all my friends do when they go, where you like get to dress up as a ninja and swing a katana sword, or, you know, how was it?
1: You know, I didn't find time for that, but that's
0: yeah, or great. Sumo, because you're a big wrestler. How do you think your wrestling skills would translate in a sumo battle?
1: Well, I think I'd be a lot faster than those big guys. I'm sure of that. You know, I went because what's happening in Pennsylvania is incredible. There is a capital expenditure boom. We have $100 billion of committed investment over the last 18 months in energy infrastructure, defense. And two of our biggest investors are Nippon Steel, which bought U.S. Steel and is in a great partnership building a brand new steel mill in the Mon Valley outside of Pittsburgh, first new steel mill in 50 years in Pennsylvania. And we have a Hanwha, where the Korean shipbuilding firm, one of the biggest in the world, is bought the Philadelphia shipyard, $5 billion of new investment, 5,000 new jobs. We're going to go from one ship a year to 20 ships a year. And what I was doing was first of all, meeting the leadership there. I went to the Hanwha shipyard, which was 10 times the size of Philadelphia, builds up to 200 ships a year. This is incredible. And they're bringing that next generation technology to Pennsylvania and creating thousands of jobs for Pennsylvania. And there's, you know, what I said to them is there's a lot more where that came from. You know, we are a place which has incredible skilled labor, incredible energy resources. We're on Lake Erie and the Atlantic Ocean. We've got some of the greatest universities in the world. Pennsylvania is where the action's at. And I want to make sure more of that money is coming to my state. And I tell the governor, and I tell everybody that'll listen, we're in an existential battle with China to lead in this technological revolution, but we're also in a battle with Tennessee and Georgia and Florida and Texas to make sure that Pennsylvania is the place where the investment comes, and investment and talent, capital and talent are like water. They go the path of least resistance. So we need to have an environment in Pennsylvania where all that capital and talent wants to come. And that was the purpose of my trip. And people are excited about what's going on in America. If they could invest their money anywhere in the world, they want to invest in America. And I want to make sure they got Pennsylvania at the top of their list.
0: You've got not only a split on the Senate side there, and we all know how close Pennsylvania has been in 16, 20, and 24 on the national presidential front, but there are a bunch of big-time competitive seats in your state. I was just speaking in Scott Perry's district a couple of weeks ago. I was up in Hershey. It was a really great trip that we had there. A lot of people fired up. For those who are listening to us all over Pennsylvania and may not be aware, there isn't a Senate seat on the ballot here. I know you got the governor's race, but there are a bevy of congressional seats where it's going to be really close, maybe able to determine who is going to actually have control of the House based on what happens in some of those districts.
1: No doubt about it. This is, I think this is part of the reason you see the president here as much as he is. It's the reason you see Speaker Johnson here so much. We've got four great congressmen who I think have every chance in the world to return in the next Congress. They're all in tight races, though. Scott Perry, you say, Rob Bresnahan, Ryan McKenzie, and Brian Fitzpatrick. And it just shows you, by the way, how diverse Pennsylvania is. Brian Fitzpatrick, outside of Philadelphia, viewed as a very moderate Republican, and Scott Perry, very, very strong conservative from the Freedom Caucus. We need all of them. And they're all within margin of error races. They need to have the money. They need to have folks on the ground knocking on doors. This is a turnout game. We got to make sure that people don't sit on their couch and think everything's going to be okay, regardless of who is in that leadership in the House or the Senate. That's not true. If the Democrats are in the House and take the majority, and the Democrats take the majority in the Senate, we are going to have a socialist agenda that's going to come to the forefront, and we're going to have nothing but hearings and subpoenas to try to grind the good progress we made under President Trump to a halt. So these races matter so much, and it's all about voter turnout. We've got the Republicans registered. We showed that in 2024 in my race and President Trump's race. We just need them to get out and vote. And those four races couldn't be more critical.
2: Senator, obviously the midterms essential, and I know you're out there doing your part and trying to help with turnout. Just a quick one for you, though. I want to put you in the middle of a food fight I'm having with Clay. Is Kamala going to run or not?
1: Well, listen, I hope so.
2: Amen.
1: I hope so. I mean,
2: that's a good answer.
1: She was the gift that kept on giving. She was the gift that kept on giving in Pennsylvania. We would run Kamala Harris commercials about all the stupid, crazy, wacky stuff she said. And then we had this little clip of Bob Casey that would come out at the end, and it would say, he was asked a question, is there anything you disagree with her on? And he'd say, there's nothing I can think of that I disagree with her on. I mean, she is absolutely, I think, emblematic of the lack of clarity of purpose for the Democratic Party. She will become whatever she thinks is necessary, and the party's lurching to the left. It would be too good to be true to have her at the top of the ticket again in 28.
2: This guy is smooth, Clay. He managed to avoid the handful of spaghetti getting thrown while answering the question. Senator McCormick,
0: I agree with everything you just said there. I would love to see her on the ticket.
2: Excellent. Good to have you, sir.
1: Hey, great to be with you guys. And we missed you at the whiteout, Clay. It didn't go the way I'd hoped, but it was.
0: Oh, were you there? Yeah, Penn State is struggling, man. It's tough to watch right now. First year with Matt Campbell there. I was talking with a bunch of people in Hershey. That's, what, three losses in a row. It looked amazing on television, but USC coming over there and getting the win, yeah, that would have been a fun environment.
1: It was a great night, but a tough end to the day. We're rooting for them to sort of get back on the right track. They looked good in the first half, a couple great offensive drives, but just didn't go the right way at the end.
0: And your wife Dina had a tough one too, with Oklahoma getting the win over her alma mater of Texas. That was a rough weekend for you.
1: She's still basking in the glory of the Ohio State victory, so she's okay.
2: No
1: All
2: doubt.
1: Right, good to be with you guys. Talk to you.
2: Yes, thank you so much, sir. All right, the stock market's having a good run, right? The Trump economy putting billions of dollars into the hands of people now able to invest it. Will it continue to see growth? Yeah, of course, but there could be some corrections along the way. And also, the debt is the debt, and debt service payments are going to go up, and inflation is going to keep biting, and that's just the truth. 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

0: Welcome back into Clay and Buck. Clay, give us your Ilhan Omar thoughts real quick before we join our friend Liz Wheeler here on the program and ask her about all this
1: stuff. I think the biggest story is that a federal judge signed off on this raid. And I know everybody's going to say on the Democrat side, oh my God, goodness, this is fascism, everything else. I think once they raided Mar-a-Lago and once they had FBI agents going through Melania Trump's underwear drawer, and obviously all of that ended up getting tossed, I think it's hard to argue against anything that Trump is doing here. But until we actually see an indictment, until there's some information unsealed here, I think it remains to be seen exactly what information they were looking for. But the biggest thing to me is just a federal judge who you know is not going to be predisposed to rule favorably, certainly in President Trump's direction, saw the evidence that was presented here and said, okay, I'm going to sign off on this. So they think that they had reasonable belief that they're going to be able to find evidence of a crime. And now we wait and see what that might be. But that's my biggest takeaway. When we come back, we'll talk with Liz Wheeler about this and more. But first, Buck, take us to break.
0: Indeed, sir. Got a lot to discuss there. You know, self-protection is critical for you. 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
1: Kalamazoo Mayor Dave Anderson, not on the November ballot, but he is running a personal campaign to defeat an item up for a vote that he's calling a scam. It was put there by a group he says was funded by dark money to embed a health advisory committee in the Kalamazoo City Charter. The city has no authority in the health care field. That's the purview of Kalamazoo County and the health department. Anderson says all this will just put an additional burden on city staff, and he called it an unfunded mandate.
2: By collecting data that we don't have, by asking our city team to staff a board, to recruit for that board, in perpetuity, do you really want to commit the city of Kalamazoo to undertake a task in which we have no expertise and no authority?
1: Anderson is urging voters to vote no on the proposal. Michael Arney, WKZO News.
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4: I'm Tony Ortiz. After they went down last week, Michigan gas prices are reversing course and are up this week. The average price for a gallon of gas is $4.66 per gallon. That's up 19 cents from just a week ago, and it's also 35 cents more than this same time last month. Chinese car makers could conceivably grab more than 10% of U.S. car and truck sales in the next decade. With more, here's AutoBeat reporter Jeff Gilbert.
5: The issue is affordability, says the consulting firm Mobility Global. New Chinese vehicles will cost roughly what Americans pay for used vehicles today. The report says the car makers most at risk are Asian brands like Toyota, Honda, and Hyundai.
4: Two wildfires are currently burning in the Upper Peninsula. The DNR and area fire departments are trying to contain the two fires up north. The Ridge Fire has burned more than 256 acres north of Marquette. A smaller fire has begun burning an area of about 300 acres near the Craig Lake State Park. Officials say the fires are burning in difficult-to-reach areas. I'm Tony Ortiz for the Michigan News Network.
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9: Quite warm across West Michigan today with high temperatures in the mid to upper 70s and a breezy southwest wind at 10 to 20 miles per hour. A chance of a few showers and thunderstorms will roll through overnight with lows in the mid 60s. Dry on Tuesday, a high of 74, but more rain will develop overnight into early Wednesday. The end of the week is notably cooler. We'll see high temperatures fall to the 60s and eventually 50s as we move towards the weekend. Tracking West Michigan's weather, I'm Storm Team 8 meteorologist Sarah Flynn.
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0: Welcome back in, Clay and Buck. For those of you watching that are hanging out with us on the YouTube channel, you have got a special visitor as he is now, what is he, like 16 months old? What is the 15?
1: Just turned 18 months old yesterday. So he's 18
0: All
1: months
0: right,
1: old.
0: A year and say, a half
2: hey,
0: old.
2: Mama or Dada for everybody? You got something for us, buddy? Apple? You want to say Apple? Wawa?
1: No, he's a little shy right now. But he's
0: very cutie, super redhead, super, you know, you can take that little guy to Ireland and he's going to fit in anywhere all over Ireland. There we go. And if you haven't signed up for the YouTube, is this a blatant attempt to add YouTube subscribers by using a cute baby to do so? I think the answer would be yes.
1: The speed cam, if we don't do speed cam once, at least every other week, Clay, people actually get mad at me. So, oh, we got Liz Wheeler now. All right, little man, we gotta say hi to Liz Wheeler, okay? Clay, introduce Liz Wheeler to everybody.
0: Liz Wheeler with us now. She's got an incredibly popular podcast out there and a basically does everything under the sun in the media universe. And we've been talking about all sorts of things, as we typically do in the first 2.5 hours of the program. Liz, appreciate you joining us. I actually want to start off, though, with we haven't talked much about the Cornell 7 today, and it seems like there's kind of a attempt by some on the left who tried to turn this into one of the most egregious examples of the patriarchy and of toxic masculinity. As more and more of these text messages have come out, it feels like it's harder and harder to argue this was anything other than a consensual act. I'm curious how you see this playing out and whether you also feel as if some people have on the left kind of backpedaled very quickly. I don't see a lot of discussion since those text messages came out.
3: Yes, I think that's accurate. Because how could you perpetuate the talking points that this girl was raped once you see her text messages? I mean, you can only do that if you are counting on the mainstream media to gatekeep the real information from the people, but we can see the text messages. She said nothing was illegal. She said she enjoyed the threesome. This topic is so grotesque, actually. It's like this. No one is defending the behavior of those men, right? This is debauchery. This is such depraved sexual behavior from everyone involved. This was not a rape. It was an orgy. And we should, so as a society, condemn that kind of depravity in college campuses. It's kind of heartbreaking to see that a young girl would say that she enjoyed this or that she would do this in an effort to, I don't know, get the admiration of the one man she had a crush on. But there's simply no evidence that this was rape, and all the evidence shows that it wasn't. I mean, her own text messages say it over and over again. She went to the police, and I say this without intending to throw an ad hominem at her. She's also, I think, dumb, because she went to the police and she said, I was raped. I was definitely raped. And yet she didn't bother to read what the definition of rape actually is, not just in the state of New York, but anywhere, which maybe in her defense, she's at a university that's teaching her that a man can be a woman and that a baby is only a baby if, you know, you want it to be a baby. And so she just assumed that a rape is a rape if she decides it's a rape. But she didn't even bother to look up what rape was. So she went, she makes this allegation to police. But then when police ask her for the details, like what happened with this crime, tell me what the trajectory of events were, she accurately described what happened. And what she accurately described was that it was a consensual, drug-fueled orgy. She was not, no drinks and no drugs were forced on her. No sex acts were forced on her. It was just a bunch of drunken, clouded, intoxicated people doing depraved sexual things, and that's what all the evidence shows. And again, not to defend anybody's behavior, I'm not defending the behavior of the men, but there's a difference between immoral behavior and illegal, and it's simply no evidence that it's illegal.
1: Hey Liz, it's Buck. Thanks for being with us. I wanted to get your take on the kerfuffle after the SNL monologue of Shane Gillis this weekend. It looks like liberals will once again have absolutely no sense of humor. It was pretty funny, but I think it's amazing to see them say, oh, it was too bawdy for their taste.
3: Yeah, because the left invented the sexual revolution and has decimated every polite boundary in society. They don't like when humor... Listen, very smart comedians, we've seen this, I mean, forever, the history of comedy is, it's funny because it's true. It's a way of making fun of something to make a political point. It's like the one area of entertainment that really has always been political. And so, of course, he was trying to make a point, and they didn't like that point, and they didn't like that, that people thought that point was funny and that it resonated. So now they're pretending that they, you know, that they're offended by it. But, you know, I always say to these people, are you also offended by the idea of boys playing in girls' sports? Oh, you're not offended by that, but by a joke. Okay.
0: Liz, when you look at the midterms and you kind of look at the entire landscape right now, are you optimistic in any way, super pessimistic? We're 3 weeks and a day, 22 days out from finally having another verdict here on the midterms. Where do you see this going?
3: Well, I'm pretty excited today about the ICE raid of Ilhan Omar. I think that that's going to really energize the base because that's the justice that we voted for. Ilhan Omar deserves every bit of justice that the Trump administration can mete out for the alleged crimes that all the evidence shows she committed. So I think that's a great development on the Trump administration. Really, really what the people voted for. And as someone who voted for Trump, like, thank you, President Trump, for this. This is outstanding. Listen, I think that we have to be measured about our expectation for midterm elections. Obviously, we want to hold the House and the Senate and the White House all at once, but that's really not the history of midterm elections. All the way back, I mean, you can look at 100 years of midterm elections, and typically the party that does not have the White House does better in midterm elections. So I'm not saying that to be blackpilled or to be discouraging. I think I'm excited to vote in the midterms. I'm definitely not one of the doomers who is going to, you know, disagree with the Trump administration on one thing and therefore sit the midterms out. Not at all. The Trump administration has done more for immigration, for example, than any other administration in the history of our country. I mean, the fact that immigration from Muslim majority countries is down like 94 or 96% since 2024 is outstanding. The fact that H-1B visas, it costs like 100 grand to get one now. This system that was abused and that cost American workers jobs. The immigration record of the president of the United States, Donald Trump, and the Republicans. And listen, you can ask them to do more. I think that's kind of what we do here is we say, that's great. Do it again. Those deportations, excellent. Do more. But that should be the attitude. That's my attitude, at least. So I don't think that it makes any sense to sit out the midterm elections. I think that the opposing party often does decently in the midterm elections, but I'm blackpilled by no means. I mean, the Trump administration is going to keep doing what they're doing. The people that I'm blackpilled about, if we want to talk about doomerism, is Republicans in Congress. We do need to have a little switch up of who we choose to send to Congress so that they can be the based fighters that we want to achieve the based agenda that we all voted for. But no, I mean, we'll see how it plays out, but I'm by no means a doomer about it.
1: Do you buy, Liz, the Tallarico rebound here? Oh, I was fine. I just had the flu. Do you buy it?
3: It's a weird story. It's a really weird story for a Senate candidate to disappear for all those days. I mean, last time you had the flu, did you disappear for 12 days?
0: No, I don't know anyone who has ever I mean, if you're under, I don't know, 70 and you have the flu, I think the idea that you're going to disappear for nearly 2 weeks, that's what we've been hammering here. It just doesn't happen.
3: When I have the flu, I am either respectful and stay back from people for a couple of days while I have a fever, or I just keep doing what I'm doing and complain a lot. Those are normal person things to do when you have the flu. I mean, it's pretty strange. It's a little hard to know whether he was committed somewhere or not. But if I were the voters in Texas, I'd be much more concerned with the things that he said that he wants to do for Texas. I mean, yeah. God, he said God is non-binary. He invoked blasphemously the Blessed Virgin Mary as a reason to support abortion. When he was asked what his favorite thing is outside of his family, he said trans kids. He was asked what his favorite drag queen is. Who has a favorite drag queen? Like, that's a weird thing in and of itself. But he then named one that focuses on grooming children. Like, this guy is really weird. I mean, he's not just like a radical leftist. He's a radical leftist wrapped in this very weird, twisted, I'd almost call it demonic perversion of Christianity to try to impose communism on people. That's the stuff that would cause me as a Texas voter, if I'm independent, if I'm centrist, to run as far away from Tallarico as I possibly can. Even if I know some people have criticism of Ken Paxton, like, okay, but like, do a one-to-one comparison here. What are you going to get with a Ken Paxton in the Senate? What are you going to get with Tallarico? And 100 out of 100 million times, I would rather have Ken Paxton in the Senate.
0: No doubt. And by the way, also the absence for 2 weeks, never recording a video. We saw all of the ridiculous Biden, 28 cut videos that they would record of him. They couldn't find the time in the last 2 weeks to just have him do a quick video talking about how he wasn't feeling well, update people. You could do that yourself, right? You don't need a huge staff to be able to do it. To go radio silent for 2 weeks is without precedent.
3: Let's say this. I had a baby in late July, and I recorded a video while I was in labor. So
0: there you go.
3: You can't record a video when you have the flu. I don't know if you can be.
1: Liz, I have an 18-month-old in my lap right now doing the show, and he's now drinking my lemonade, which I was using to hydrate with. Do you have any tips, Liz? Any tips?
3: I recently did. When was this? Maybe 6 months ago. I did an appearance on Glenn Beck's radio show, and I was driving to Chicago for a speaking gig, and I had all my children in the car, and I was like, Glenn, I don't think it's a good day. I've got three toddlers in the car. And he goes, no, it's fine. You'll be fine. And I did it. And let's just say in the middle of my really, I don't even remember what we were talking about, to be honest, but it was some intense point. He goes, oh, this is their first radio appearance, because they were screeching so loudly in the background. You couldn't even hear me. So good luck is my advice.
0: I'll let you finish with this. This is a little bit dark, but we didn't get you on to talk about it. And I'm just going to tee you up. This Lindsey Clancy story, I actually think it connects with the Cornell 7 in that there is a left-wing argument, basically, that women can't be held responsible for the choices that they make. And it actually is, going back in time, the same thing that people would have said in the 18th and 19th century who were profoundly anti-women. My wife has been hammering this home that the Lindsey Clancy case, the Cornell case, they're actually really awful for people who believe in strong women. I'm curious your take, and do you see them connected?
3: Oh, of course. I mean, this is the scourge of feminism. This is the ideology of feminism that wants to turn every bad thing that a woman can do into portraying herself as a victim. It's a zero responsibility ideology because it's a dehumanizing ideology. It purports to be about liberating women or giving power and agency to women, but it actually does the opposite. It takes everything that it means to be a woman away from women, whether that's, marriage and your vocation as a wife and your role as a mother, to even just as a human being, your equality with men. Like, imagine saying, like, actually, we don't want just legal equality. We want to be treated as essentially infants that have no responsibility for our actions, who, our decisions are made entirely based on hormones, and we can't be taken seriously, even if we murder our babies with exercise cords. Like, this is actually the logical conclusion of feminism, just as, abortion up until the moment of birth is the logical conclusion of feminism, just like a woman, a poor young, what was she, 20 years old? I mean, this is someone's daughter at Cornell who willingly, consensually engaged in an orgy, all in an effort. It's like a sad, sick effort to get the attention of the boy she had a crush on, because she was told that, promiscuity is liberating for her. Like, this is feminism. It is so harmful. And the left always says, like, oh, don't you want women to have the right to vote? Well, yes, of course I do. Of course I do. But that's not what feminism is. That's just restoring the original promise of the Constitution that all of us are created equal and that we all share these basic rights to our self-governance. Feminism is a twisted communist ideology that we have allowed. And when I say we, this is a whole other conversation, how we as a society allowed feminism to infiltrate every institution so that it's everywhere. And it has polluted the minds of an entire generation of women. And we're kind of seeing that poisonous fruit ripen right now. And so, yes, I would agree with your wife that they certainly are connected, the Lindsey Clancy horror and what's happened with the Cornell 7 false allegations. It's feminism.
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0: Awesome. We appreciate the time. Good luck with those kids, and we'll have you on again sometime soon.
3: Thanks, Clay. Thanks, Buck.
0: That's Liz Wheeler. You just heard how to find her. She is awesome, has a huge audience out there. For those of you who are going to be doing what I'm going to be doing tonight, Buck, I'm going to be watching an incredible Monday Night Football game. The Buffalo Bills, who I hope win the Super Bowl this year, are going to be going up against the LA Rams, two of the top Super Bowl contending teams. I'm on the over 54.5, and you can find me on the Hard Rock Bet app. You can play in Arizona, Colorado, Florida, Illinois, Indiana, Michigan, New Jersey, Ohio, Tennessee, and Virginia. 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It's the only legal way to gamble in Florida. I'm headed to Florida on Wednesday. Buck is there now. 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

0: Welcome back in, Clay and Buck. All right, I'm going to hit you with two fun clips to close out the program today. One, it is Columbus Day, and the best take ever on Columbus Day from The Sopranos. Listen.
1: He discovered America is what he did. He was a brave Italian explorer, and in this house, Christopher Columbus is a hero. End of story.
0: All right, there you go. In this show, Christopher Columbus is a hero, Buck. End of story. And then Shane Gillis under fire. I only saw a couple of cuts. I don't know if you saw the whole act or not, but he went after something we've talked about on this program, the fact that women basically work out in lingerie now. Listen.
2: Also, I haven't been to the gym in so long, I didn't know women just dress like whores now. Look, I'm sorry. There's no other way to describe. Have you seen it? I've seen it. The shorts. Have you seen the shorts? Those neon, they're like artificial bait colored. The wrinkles go like around the cheeks and all combine at the butthole. And don't look, you're not allowed to look. For real, don't look, because they are filming. I'm in the background of like 10 TikToks right now.
0: Really very, very funny, Buck. That's how I felt when I went to your gym. I'm like, I guess girls just work out in their bathing suits now and their bikinis. And evidently that's considered offensive. Like, I can't believe that that is considered offensive, that joke.
3: Well, the funny thing is, I mean, in my gym here in Miami, in all Miami gyms, you have to wear the artificial bait-colored tiny, tiny shorts, but God forbid a man's gaze crosses your path.
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2: Growing pushback to a deal with Russia. I'm Lisa Brady, Fox News. After President Trump announced Russia would be allowed to sell diesel to help lower prices, Fox's Jennifer Griffin.
3: There are real questions right now about whether this diesel deal that the president announced with Russia is even legal. There's a 2022 law in Congress that was passed after Russia invaded Ukraine that barred the U.S. from buying any oil products or petroleum products from Russia. So there's that. Then there's also the Lindsey Graham Sanctions Act that was passed. And now we're hearing from Congressman Brian Fitzpatrick that there's a bipartisan legislation that he's putting forward called the Ronald Reagan Peace Through Strength Act, which would further bar the U.S. from buying Russian diesel.
2: And President Trump posting earlier, he made the right choice for the American people. He has also criticized Ukrainian attacks on Russian energy sites, but Ukraine's President Zelensky tells Fox Russia attacked a power plant only hours after a Trump post about a ceasefire on energy facilities.
4: We are ready today for energy ceasefire, as President Trump said, but I'm not sure that Putin is ready.
2: Meantime, British Prime Minister Andy Burnham tells Parliament a suspected plot to target a U.S.-run base in England was almost certainly spurred by Iran's Revolutionary Guard.
5: We will crack down on Iran's use of criminal networks using our full range of powers to target them and their funding streams.
2: Nearly 30 countries, including the U.S., joining a statement on the new U.K. assessment. Pope Leo is scheduled for surgery, expected to be admitted to a hospital in Rome tomorrow to have a nodule removed from his lung.
6: He's scheduled to make an 11-day, three-country apostolic journey to South America in November. The Vatican said the trip is still planned. We don't know exactly when the surgery will take place, but the Pope should be in the hospital for about a week.
2: Fox's Lauren Green, the 71-year-old Pope, revealing the discovery of that nodule yesterday. 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
2: A 14-year-old detained after a school shooting in France.
10: The teenager is suspected of opening fire at his middle school principal and a teacher in Aubagne in the south of France. Both suffered wounds to their legs. He went on to fire multiple shots across two floors of the building. A third staff member disarmed the boy in what's being described as an act of extreme courage. Prosecutors say the weapon was a shotgun smuggled into school inside a guitar case. France has been hit by weeks of protests where students have barricaded schools, demanding better facilities and more teachers. But this shooting is not thought to be related. Jonathan Savage, Fox News.
2: A federal judge just ordering a 24-hour halt to tree cutting at the East Potomac Golf Course, a historic D.C. golf course that's been part of President Trump's renovation plans in the nation's capital. The judge's temporary order follows a three-hour hearing where she accused the government of deceiving her with its actions over the holiday weekend, beginning that tree cutting with little notification to plaintiffs in a lawsuit aiming to halt renovation plans. There's a new number one player in men's tennis.
11: Alexander Zverev clinching the number one spot in the year-end ATP rankings. Zverev becoming the first German to earn the honor and the oldest player to accomplish the feat for the first time at 29 years and 217 days old. He began 2026 without having won a major title, but Zverev

0: Zverev captured both the French and U.S. Open Grand Slams this year, the German finishing more than 800 points ahead of the injured Jannik Sinner. Carlos Alcaraz ended 2025 as the world number one. Frank Lanza, Fox News.
1: An hour to the close on Wall Street. Stocks remain mixed. Right now, the Dow up 178 points, but the S&P down 11, the NASDAQ down 133. I'm Lisa Brady. This is Fox News.
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3: The Cook Political Report now ranks Michigan's 4th U.S. House District, long a Republican stronghold, as a toss-up. Incumbent Republican Bill Heisinger of Zeeland faces Democratic State Senator Sean McCann of Kalamazoo. Cook Political Report says polling is continuing to show the two are tied in a district that President Trump won by more than 5% in 2024. They also cite Trump's approval rating in the district as just 39%. District had been leaning Republican. The Michigan Department of Natural Resources and Upper Peninsula Fire Departments are battling a pair of wildfires. The two have been spreading across heavily forested areas in the UP. They've scorched about 300 acres already. Some homes have had to be evacuated from one of the fires. The Ridge Fire and the Craig Lake Fire are in Marquette and Baraga counties. I'm Mike Alarney, WKZO News.
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8: All right, let's do it. The Markley, Van Camp, and Robbins Show. Jamie Markley, David Van Camp, Scott Robbins.
9: Yo, man.
8: Wow, a little surprise this morning, huh?
9: Yeah, you know, you find out that Ilhan Omar's house in D.C. is getting raided. So they raided Democrat Representative Ilhan Omar's Washington, D.C. home around 6 o'clock this morning, and it has wrapped up. But it's part of an ongoing federal criminal investigation involving the Department of Homeland Security and the Justice Department. MS Now's Ken Delanian, who was all in on the Russian collusion hoax. If you remember, he had a lot of sources within that whole hoax. Seemed a little upset while reporting the investigation has to do with how old she really was, at least this is part of it, when she got U.S. citizenship, because that may have actually changed the math a little bit.
10: Nothing about the brother yet. More on that later.
11: That seems like it would be an issue easily cleared up, but nonetheless, these federal agents were combing through her personal property in a very, very intrusive search. Obviously, this raises a lot of questions because Representative Omar.
10: Hold on a second. Mm-hmm. Intrusive search.
9: Yes.
10: They go through the underwear like Melania?
9: No. I like, too. He's like, well, her age in the year 2000 could be easily cleared up. Please, man, we don't even know how old, you know, Pujols is, actually.
10: No kidding.
9: He's a baseball player.
12: Yeah, I think he just turned 73.
10: Well, in the reports, she married the brother, but then she had kids with somebody else.
12: Yeah, right.
10: And then she married the consultant. Mm-hmm. And then there's millions of dollars. And there might be something to that Somali fraud in Minnesota, too. I mean, there's all these different things, dude.
13: Some people did something.
10: Wow. Yes. Mm-hmm. She's like loud and clear. Man, oh, man.
11: Has been targeted on the right for a long period of time. She's a sitting member of Congress with certain privileges around the speech and debate clause. So there's a lot we don't know here. A lot of questions have been raised.
10: Yes, but you're a little miffed. Yes. We can tell.
9: Well, nobody is above the law. We heard that for years.
10: We have heard that.
14: No one is above the law.
15: Nobody's above the law.
16: No person is above the law.
17: No one is above the law.
18: No one is above the law.
19: No one is above the law.
0: No one is above the law.
3: No one is above the law.
11: You're not above the law. You're not an elite. You're not untouchable. And so it's nice to see that the rule of law has returned.
12: Hmm. Look at that guy.
9: Eric Swalwell.
12: Yes.
10: It's a good one there, David.
12: Man.
9: No one's above the law.
12: I got PTSD now.
9: Hey. Gosh.
10: Yeah. Also, news from over the weekend politically. Tallarico, he's back.
9: Yeah.
12: What is going on, man?
10: What do you mean?
12: I was getting all this stuff over the weekend.
10: Yeah, the flu.
12: Yeah, I know, right? For 14 days. That's normal. No, I was getting all this stuff from all these people that he was locked in this area. He locked himself in a mental hospital in Ohio.
9: So
12: And I don't know if that's true or not.
9: Yeah, I don't know, man. Okay, so I'll just try to lay all the groundwork here because it gets very confusing.
10: Yeah, very much so.
9: I'll try to make it as simple as possible. What was alleged yesterday? Conservative reporter Nick Sorter shared a story yesterday that Democrat Senate nominee James Tallarico was off the campaign trail because he'd been at a mental institution in Ohio. There was another Texas Democrat who went to the same facility several years ago. That's why people were looking at that particular institution. Now, the hospital has said Representative James Tallarico has never received treatment from Lindner Center of Hope. And there are some people saying, well, that's you know, a very carefully worded statement. But anyway, this guy named Ryan Amaker, I'd never heard of him until yesterday, claims he correctly guessed the code that would give him access to patient information and then shared audio of him on the phone with the facility where they presumably say that James Tallarico had been discharged. But the timing, and we could play the clip, the timing of this doesn't make sense.
10: Yes.
9: Because this is from Saturday evening. James Tallarico had been seen at the Austin City Limits Music Festival the day before.
10: Right.
9: And so anyway, we can roll out the audio if you want.
10: Right, sure.
5: Hi. I do not find anyone with that name for the last 4 days. It's been discharged and they're not here in the building.
6: Okay, so nothing for James Tallarico?
10: And it's kind of silent for a while, looking.
5: Yes, it looks, well, this is what it's today. It looks like she was just discharged this evening. That's why I don't have it.
6: Oh, he was discharged then?
5: Mm-hmm.
6: Okay. And this is the Hope...
5: So he should be...
6: Okay.
5: I'm sorry.
6: This is... I'll make sure I have the right... This is Hope Linder?
5: Yes, uh-huh.
6: Okay. And you're in Hamilton, Ohio?
5: No, we're not in Hamilton. No.
6: Oh.
5: We're in Mason.
6: Okay. So that's why he's on a system. He's been recent. Okay. All right.
5: Okay.
6: Thank you.
5: Thank you. Bye-bye.
10: Yeah, it's kind of confusing because it says nothing in the last 4 days.
9: Yeah.
10: And then it was earlier this evening.
9: Right. But Tallarico was in Texas on Friday.
10: Right.
9: So, yeah, the timeline doesn't match. I mean, I certainly would like to hear more. You know, Nick Sorter and this guy are claiming that more stuff is going to be dropped. I'll just say, you guys better be right, and this better be ironclad, because otherwise you're about to get sued into oblivion and deserve it.
10: Yeah. You know? Well, it is wild. I don't know if you heard the first phone call when he didn't have the code.
9: Yeah.
10: He's like, well, no, he didn't give me the code, so I can't give you any more information.
9: Yeah.
10: Then he guesses 2244.
9: Yeah.
10: Ding.
12: Who guesses that?
10: It's better than any other guess.
12: I mean, seriously, I know, but I mean,
10: you could guess,
12: who
10: you know,
12: guesses right?
10: 5387. He'd be like, who guesses that?
12: what are the odds, right?
10: I know, that's what I'm saying.
12: He's going to guess correctly.
10: That's my point.
12: I don't know, man. It's.
10: I know.
12: I struggle with this one a lot.
9: Yeah, I don't.
12: And again, I mean, if I were Tallarico, I would explain it, right? I would just hold a presser and say, let's get this out in the open right now. Here's what happened. Here's where I was. Here's what I did.
10: Well, he talked to one of the affiliates in Dallas.
9: Yeah.
10: To me, it's like caught in a lie.
9: Yeah, that's the thing. It's like, I don't trust anybody involved in
10: this. No, because this you know, which doctor did you see?
9: Right, because initially he had said he had gone to a prompt care in Dallas, and that now in this NBC affiliate in Dallas interview, he's saying, well, I saw my primary care physician, and here's part of that interview.
10: Yeah.
14: Yeah, I got the flu, and I'm feeling much better, and I'm glad I had a chance to recover. You know, if you don't take the opportunity to get well, sometimes you can get even sicker, and so I'm glad we made the decision to just take the week, get better, and now I'm glad to be back on the trail.
15: You've talked about how you're diabetic, and that has, when diabetics get the flu, it can get really bad. How bad was it for somebody who wants to know? Is this just like in bed rest, or did you ever have to go to a doctor or a hospital?
14: I just went to my primary care physician, but it wasn't anything worse than a nasty case of the flu. And so I was in bed and drinking lots of liquids. Unfortunately, the campaign made me work from home, so I didn't even get full days off. But didn't want to be out on the trail and didn't want to get anyone else sick. It's important, I think, for leaders to be responsible in these moments.
10: You're working from home.
9: Yeah.
10: What, you couldn't do a quick video? Hey, I'm fine. I mean, I'm sick. I don't want to be out there, but just know I'm going to be wherever.
12: It just adds to the weirdness of the whole thing.
9: The whole thing is very weird.
10: Yeah, I'm not buying it.
9: I'm not either, because it, look, if it's like the loony bin, like I took a week off a few months ago to, mm-hmm. you know, have a summer vacation trip with my family. And if somebody were to say, I have information that David Van Camp was in a mental institution that week, one, I wouldn't fault you if you believed it. But two, I could in 30 seconds pull up my bank app, show you bank statements of me in Galveston, Texas at the time, what hotel right. I was staying in. Like, if this is so easily debunked, then give me the receipt of the just put it out there and make these guys look like fools.
12: Of course. If you're that sick for that length of time, and now you're out shaking hands and kissing babies at a music festival?
19: Well, I want to make sure he was out of the woods.
12: That doesn't make any sense to me either, if that weakened condition that leads you to go to.
19: Well, if you look at the flu, what is it? After a certain number of days, you're no longer contagious. Yeah.
12: Well, that's probably true, but
19: it's like 5 days or
12: if
19: whatever.
12: If you're so sick, you're bedridden for that long, and now you're up going to a music festival, I don't know.
19: But isn't he saying that he really wasn't bedridden in this clip? It was just the flu.
9: Yeah, it was the flu. And
19: he had to work still.
9: Yeah.
19: But that's not... Here's the rest of the clip. Let's get to the rest of the clip, and then we'll go.
14: And I'm glad to be back. Feeling much better.
15: I want to get your response, because the internet was...
14: the internet's doing its thing.
15: The internet was invested in your outcome.
14: Yes. I'm sure it's because they care so much about me. So.
15: Well, so conservative folks on Twitter and some of Paxton's ally were pushing the... idea that you had a stress-induced episode and were getting treatment for it. What are your thoughts? Did that happen?
14: That's not true. I just had the flu, and I feel much better. But it's a good reminder that you can't believe everything you read on the internet.
19: Okay. Now go back to ranting, Scott. Go ahead.
12: No, I really have done ranting. I mean, I think everything that everybody thinks, you know, when this goes on, like, wait a minute, everybody's had the flu at least once in their life, right?
19: Yes.
12: And I know that some flu is worse than others. I get that.
19: Yes.
12: But this guy was laid up for 2 weeks. He's on the campaign trail. He wants to be the senator. And you don't have any proof of life, video, or anything from those days. You just want radio silent.
19: Yeah.
12: I mean, that doesn't seem right to me. None of it does.
19: We don't have the proof yet
12: that
19: the mental institution is the fact of the matter.
12: Yeah.
19: But to me, it's more believable than the flu story.
9: I think so, too. Yeah.
19: Because you wouldn't want anybody to know. You wouldn't want it to get out.
9: Right.
19: You certainly couldn't go in state. You'd have to go somewhere else. So we'll have to see if that's true. Here's the other part. So you heard what he just said right there. If you're wondering, wait a second, didn't he say prompt care before?
9: Yeah.
19: Okay, so the first thing he was going to miss was the Hispanic get-together.
9: Yeah.
19: And he was so sad because he was looking forward to hanging out and all the delicious food and whatever. And this is part of that.
20: And last night it got so bad that I went to the urgent care here in Dallas, and I was diagnosed with the flu.
19: Okay. And then, the other one where we just heard.
15: Do you ever have to go to a doctor or a hospital?
14: I just went to my primary care physician, but it wasn't anything worse than a nasty case of the flu.
19: Okay. Yeah. Not buying it.
9: No.
19: So we'll see where
12: he goes on. And by the way, would it hurt him with any voters of his political party to say he was locked up for a couple of weeks in a mental institution?
9: I think if that part is true, if it's proven to be true, and I don't know what to believe. I know that guy was not laid out with the flu, but I don't know what actually was going on. Then I think the biggest ding would be a cover-up, like lying to people about it.
19: Yes. Although... if you are running and you ended up in the mental institution, your election's done.
9: Yeah.
19: Independents are just not going to vote for you. Mm-hmm. People that would be on the fence, it's like, listen, man, I hope the guy gets the help he needs, but man, you can't vote for him at this point if that's going on.
9: And some people are bringing up John Fetterman. John Fetterman went to the loony bin after he was already elected.
19: Correct.
9: That's a different thing altogether.
19: Yep. Totally agree. I know. It's insane.
12: Van Camp. He went to the loony bin.
9: I don't want to sanitize language, Scott.
12: No, I understand.
19: There you go.
12: It's just very funny.
19: All right, it's Mashup Monday. What do we have today, David?
9: Oh, what we have today is Danzig's mother meets Donna Summer's bad girls.
19: Ooh, everybody's bad.

0: Do you want to spend some time?
1: Somewhere I pictured Danzig absolutely hating this matchup.
2: Oh, absolutely.
1: He doesn't have much of a sense of humor.
2: No, he does not.
1: I have a Danzig story sometime if we have the time.
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1: Oh, my gosh. 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
1: The Markley, Van Camp, and Robbins Show. 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
16: One, two, three, four, five.
17: All right, number five, Krista Pike is back in prison after that botched execution attempt as her team is looking for next steps. Take that next step off of a cliff, maybe? I don't know.
1: I'm not quite sure. Just next step.
18: She's back in prison.
17: She's back in prison, yes.
18: So it's amazing.
1: But no new date set.
17: No.
1: We're going to be talking about the death penalty, too, coming up.
17: Oh, good.
1: Pope had some comments about the death penalty.
19: Well, I can't imagine what that would be.
17: Number four, per the Wall Street Journal, Kamala Harris's husband, Doug Emhoff, apparently doesn't want her to run for president for a third time. And it'd be a long shot.
19: He wants somebody to drink with.
1: Number three. She yelled at him from last time, remember?
19: Oh, yeah.
1: Oh, my gosh. And he forgot her birthday or something?
19: Yeah.
1: When they were on the campaign trail?
19: He was in the doghouse, yeah.
17: Yeah.
1: And really, secretly, he's just like, it's embarrassing to me.
17: Right. I still have street cred in this town. Come on.
1: Come on.
17: Old slugger.
1: So, you know, yeah. You're a joke, crying out loud.
20: I call myself a joyful warrior.
17: All right, number three. Trump says he struck a deal with Putin for Russia to sell 4.8 million tons of diesel fuel to the U.S. and global markets. People outraged about that.
19: Yeah,
17: because
19: that's
17: it's,
19: a tough one.
17: Yeah, it's a,
19: that's a tough one.
17: It's, a, it's well, giving more money to fuel the war machine of Russia. Yeah.
1: I thought you wanted lower gas prices, Scott.
19: I just that one was just didn't sit right with me.
1: Oh, okay.
19: I could be wrong, but it doesn't sit right with me.
17: Well, any benefit probably won't even be felt until December.
19: Well, of 29, if you listen to these guys, yeah.
1: Number two. Wow.
19: Scott! Well, I'm sorry, but it just doesn't sit right with me, sir.
17: Right. Number two, UK Prime Minister Andy Burnham. It says the planned attack on that airbase, almost said Airbnb.
19: Airbus.
1: No kidding.
17: That airbase a few weeks ago was almost certainly directed by Iran's IRGC. And number one, federal agents raided Democrat Representative Ilhan Omar's Washington, D.C. home around 6 o'clock this morning as part of an ongoing federal criminal investigation involving Homeland Security and the Justice Department. Those are the top five stories that we're watching today.
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1: Okay. Maybe you saw the video of this guy that got into the tiger enclosure.
17: Oh, dude. Yes.
1: UK?
19: Idiot.
1: Oh, my goodness. How many views did that end up getting?
19: A lot.
1: It's like in the millions.
19: Oh, yeah.
1: Well, yeah. Because the guy, if you hadn't heard, he was mauled to death by the tiger.
19: Well, you got into a cage with a tiger, and then you got down on your hands and knees and did some weird flexing of some kind. And the tiger, like you're going to hug the tiger or something, you're going to be best pals.
1: Yeah, that's not going to happen.
19: And he ate you. Yeah. Well, I mean, that's what tigers do.
17: They're not going to Harambe the tiger, though. That's good.
19: I know. No. David, that's the first question I had.
1: He did when I came in. You know, they're probably going to kill the tiger.
19: Yeah.
1: And I'm like, they're not. They already said they're not going to.
19: Man.
1: You were already freaking out on that
19: Well,
1: one,
19: it wasn't the tiger's fault that a clown jumps in there with him.
1: I know.
19: Jeez.
20: It's really jarred something loose, tiger.
1: Okay, that probably wasn't necessary.
19: Yeah.
1: But was this some sort of mental health thing, or this guy just trying to get views?
19: I don't know. Well,
17: I heard he had special needs, and he was trying to go pet the tiger.
18: But the camera, he had the camera going, I guess, too, at the same time. I don't know. Who knows?
1: Okay. Death penalty. Should it still happen? That's next right here.
9: WKZO.

0: 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Local news now.
1: The average price for a gallon of gas in Michigan, 19 cents higher than it was last week. It's now $4.66 a gallon. AAA Michigan says that's up 35 cents from last month. It's $1.73 more than what we paid at this time last year. A full 15-gallon tank, on average, costs $70. Michigan's highest price is in Saginaw at $4.74. Marquette has the lowest price at $4.34. In southwest Michigan, St. Joseph County has the lowest price at $4.56. That's followed by Cass County at $4.58, Calhoun County $4.66, Berrien County is at $4.67. Allegan and Kalamazoo counties are both at $4.73. Van Buren County a penny higher at $4.74. Berry County is the highest at $4.76. That's the latest from the WKZO Newsroom. I'm Michael Arning.
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3: I'm Tony Ortiz. A pair of wildfires are burning up north, with crews moving to contain them before they spread to populated areas. With more, here's the Michigan News Network's Jay Dennis.
4: The Ridge Fire and the Craig Lake Fire, first spotted on Friday. The Ridge Fire is burning northwest of Marquette with more than 250 acres torched so far. Meanwhile, another fire is burning in neighboring Baraga County, burning more than 300 acres near the Craig Lake State Park. Some residents near Marquette were temporarily evacuated on Sunday, with others told to be ready to leave at a moment's notice. The fires are in difficult-to-reach wooded areas and being fought primarily by air. Officials believe the Craig Lake fire ignited after lightning strikes on Thursday afternoon. I'm Jay Dennis for the Michigan News Network.
3: General Motors plans to launch an advanced iteration of its driver assist technology on the 2028 Cadillac Escalade IQ electric vehicle. The automaker already offers Super Cruise, the hands-free assisted driving system in many of its vehicles all across the globe. Now, this technology would allow drivers to take their eyes off the road. Experts say other automakers are also racing to bring their own eyes-off tech to the market in the coming years. This would be a pretty good chunk of change for the upcoming holiday season. Tonight's Powerball jackpot is an estimated $538 million, with a cash option for the winner or winners of over $220 million. There's excitement at Grand Valley State University over something that stinks. A corpse flower is expected to bloom within the next week. The supervisor of the Barbara Kandishi Greenhouse, Christina Hipshire, says it has a distinct aroma.
5: The coolest thing that people like to come and see is the stink, right? They like to create a smell kind of similar to, I like to say, roadkill. And they do that for a reason, to attract flesh flies and carrion beetles. The coolest thing about them is they're exothermic, so they create their own heat, so that stink spreads really far and wide.
3: You can check out the corpse flower at the greenhouse this week from 10 a.m. until 6 p.m. and later once the flower blooms. I'm Tony Ortiz for the Michigan News Network.
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9: The Mark Big Van Camp and Robbins Show. Thank you very much for being here. Appreciate it. I'm Jamie Markley, the Gen Xer, the Millennial, David Van Camp, the award-winning sexy boomer. That's Scott Robbins.
10: Yeah.
9: Okay, so you guys like the deal with Russia for the diesel, or you don't like the deal?
10: I'm not a big fan. Just because you're dealing with them, and I didn't think we were going to do this.
9: Well, you've been griping about gas prices. You see it every day. Every day you're like, I see the gas prices. I drive by every day.
10: I understand that, but I can be of two minds here. I could say, well, you don't want to do business with him. I can still bitch about the gas prices.
9: Okay. Got it. Well, you could be looking at the world economy, like in deep trouble, with this diesel shortage issue. Mm-hmm. So, yeah, that was the big, you know, the big headline throughout
11: the growing fallout after President Trump reached a deal to buy diesel from Russia, sparking backlash. Ukraine's president with new words for Trump and Putin this morning.
9: And there are some conservatives that are like, yeah, it's a good thing because it's basically a war on the globalists.
10: Hmm. Well, you can cut it any way you want to cut it. That's fine. But you're dealing with the devil here. So, yeah.
9: I understand that. Yeah. At the same time, you had all these European countries buying gas from Russia.
10: I know.
9: And that war is in their backyard. And then we're like, we're going to do a deal for diesel. Oh, God, growing fallout. Oh, golly. I mean, I get it, but at the same time, there's a lot of hypocrisy going on with that.
10: Well, I know, but we have to stand for something, right?
12: Well, I don't know. I mean, the Saudis.
9: I thought you stood for a lower gas price.
10: I do, but yeah. I told you I can bitch about gas prices and not want to do a deal with the devil, too.
9: Well, okay. I mean, but you want Iran to have nukes.
10: No, I don't want Iran to have nukes. What the hell are you talking about?
9: I think that's what the war was about, wasn't it? With Iran. That made the prices go up, but the gas.
10: I sure as heck don't want Iran to have nukes. No. Please don't.
12: Say, as far as doing a deal with the devil, you know, I mean, the Saudis did 9/11, and we're not shutting down OPEC anytime soon.
9: No. It's true.
10: So. See, I know. I mean, there's dichotomies everywhere, you know? I mean,
9: but I think the deal is we're just supposed to let you rant, just like you got to let me rant, and then you start bringing other, you know, points to it. It's like, just shut up and let me rant. It ticks me off when I got to pay this much for gas.
10: I know.
9: I get it.
10: I'm going to reroute my trip so I'm not going by four gas stations a day, just blaring at me the price.
9: It's just going to hurt for a while.
10: But I will mention it was down some today.
9: Okay.
10: For some reason. Yeah. I don't know. I feel like the old man at the campground talking about the weather and gas prices. That's all I do now.
12: Oh, my knee's acting up.
10: Tell you what, it's going to rain. Your knees start to twitch. We get rain, you know, we could use it.
9: Oh, boy.
10: Gosh, dang it.
9: I know.
10: I'm that guy now.
12: How's your rain gauge?
10: Yeah, right, exactly. I dumped it out. It was 7.5 inches this morning.
9: Where are you at on the death penalty? You all for that public execution coming up? You're for that?
10: Yeah, I'm for it. Yeah. I mean, it sends a message. The message needs to be sent.
9: Yeah.
10: This is what happens. I mean, I get the whole martyr thing. You don't want to martyr this guy. No. You know, but I think it's too late for that.
12: All right. He already is like a hero.
10: Exactly. That's what I mean. Yeah, exactly.
12: In the Middle East. So.
10: Right.
12: Whatever.
10: But I just think it sends a message that you're going to get killed. We're going to kill you if you do this.
9: Well, if you missed it last week, Secretary of War Pete Hegseth announcing the upcoming execution.
13: Army major betrays his country, radical Islamist, kills a bunch of Americans at Fort Hood. Of course we're going to do it at Fort Hood. We're going to do it on a Thursday. We're going to do it at 1 o'clock, which is when he did it. And it's going to be soldiers with rifles executing the firing squad. And we'll make sure that people are able to watch it, that it's public, because people need to understand that this is there's serious consequences for these types of things.
9: Yes. And so then legacy media will say, you know, this has also angered conservatives or Republicans. You know, like Tom Tillis.
10: No, see, I knew you were going to say that. I know, bipartisan, right?
9: Yeah, of
10: because
9: course.
10: Tom Tillis's head is there and no one else. Okay.
9: So all of that. And then the Pope came out on social media the other day to go after it. And, you know, I'm reading from, you know, a CBS News story about it. I'm just going to bring this up because I want to read the whole quote. He posted it to X, as far as I know. The death penalty is inadmissible because it is an attack on the dignity of the person, Okay. The common good can be safeguarded and the requirements of justice can be met without recourse to capital punishment. Effective systems of detention have been developed that protect citizens while at the same time do not completely deprive those who are guilty of the possibility of redemption. That's what Pope Leo had to say. So, and that's what the media does. When the Pope does something they like, they highlight the Pope.
14: Yeah.
9: So they certainly did do that. By the way, as far as the comments from that post, I cannot tell you how many say, "Hey, Pope, try reading the Bible." On and on and on. Yeah. And, you know, to get, say, another side of that story, some news outlets have talked to Frank Turek, a Christian apologist. He's got that ministry. He's the president of Cross Examined. And this was him talking about the death penalty. Thought it was interesting.
15: Not only was the death penalty obviously in place in the Old Testament, but even in the New, for two reasons. Jesus himself affirmed the death penalty. Why? Because Pilate said to him, "Don't you know I have the authority to kill you?" And Jesus didn't say, "No, you don't." Jesus said, "You do, but you get that authority from above." Mm-hmm. What do you mean from above? Well, here's the second point. God set up government to bear the sword to punish wrongdoers and protect innocent people from evil. This is in Genesis 9 in the Old Testament. It's in Romans 13 in the New Testament. The reason we have government to begin with is to protect innocent people from evil.
9: Yeah. I don't know, people on the left would be like, "Wait a second, that Frank Turek, he was Charlie Kirk's mentor." Well, one of Charlie's mentors. Yeah. Smart guy.
14: Yeah.
9: You know, but you never hear this side in legacy media as far as what's right and what's wrong. They just like, "Oh, the Pope said something." We like, "Oh, see, there's the authority."
14: Right.
9: And they just leave it at that. Frank goes on.
15: You don't have to watch it, but I think it not only is something that we ought to make available to people because this is actually what's happening and we shouldn't have to hide this from people, but it is also a deterrent when people actually see what is carried out in terms of punishment.
9: Yeah. So there's another side to that.
12: Well, I think, you know, you've got some like J.D. Vance and Mike Johnson out there saying, "Well, I'm not going to watch it." They're like trying to thread the needle very much so.
9: Yeah. You don't have to.
10: Well, then don't watch it. Yeah, okay.
9: Right. Yeah.
10: I don't care. You don't have to watch it.
9: I mean, I don't know if that's going to be part of the test to know if you're a true conservative or not. Did you watch it every last second?
12: No.
9: It shouldn't be. That sort of thing. Yeah. You know? I didn't watch the full mauling of that dude with the tiger. I didn't want to see the rest of it. It's like I saw like 10 or 15 seconds. I'm like, that's enough.
10: I know what the end of the movie is. I don't need to watch it any further.
9: I think I'll be all right without that. All right, it's that time. We do it a couple of times a day. Go around the table. It may not be the biggest story out there, but it caught your attention. You want to bring it in. David, today, what's your story?
12: There was a Senate debate in New Jersey between Democrat incumbent Cory Booker and his Tears of Rage and his Republican opponent, a guy by the name of Justin Murphy. And Justin's gone viral for his take on what Trump should do with Iran because, you know, Cory Booker's got the histrionics and he's, "We invaded another country, her illegal war of choice." Oh.
9: I don't know that I've ever heard you do Cory Booker before,
10: that's not bad. Yeah.
9: It's pretty good. Okay, roll it.
16: Finish it. Finish that war in a positive manner. We can't wait halfway through and decide we don't want to do this anymore. The Iranian Islamic Revolutionary Guard Corps is a radical terrorist organization that has deprived the Iranian people and the Persian people of their history and of a decent life. They have murdered, raped, tortured, assassinated, promoted terrorism all throughout the world, especially in the region of the Middle East. They are a cancer on human existence. I remember as a young boy watching those walls of our November of 1979, watching the radical Islamic terrorists storm over the walls of our embassy and 52 Americans held for 444 days. And ever since November of 79, the IRGC in Iran has done nothing but export terror, murder, rape, oppression, and assassination to the region and to the world. And it's time it stops. Four decades is enough. The Iranian people have suffered enough. And I would say, Mr. President, put your cowboy hat on and get out there and kick some ass and get this done and done right.
10: Yeah, that's pretty good.
9: There you go.
12: You think he practiced that in front of the mirror?
9: He had it down, man.
12: He did, man. Perfect. He landed it.
9: Nailed it. No kidding. Wow. All right.
17: Tears of rage.
9: Yeah, I know you had tears of rage.
10: Tears of rage, I'm sure.
9: And it was hasta la car, whatever.
17: Hasta la car.
9: Yeah. Anyway. Scotty, what do you got for your story today?
10: Well, this was sent to me by a few people over the weekend. It was a church of middle-aged white people. And when I say that, I mean middle-aged progressive communists, and they were all there, and you've got the elections coming up, and they were urging people to vote the way they wanted them to vote, and it was in a church, and they decided to break into song, and anyway, here we go.
9: Okay.
18: Well,

0: Are we serious? Are we serious right now? Oh my gosh.
1: I'm going to vote on time. My vote can save democracy. I'm going to vote on time. My vote can save democracy.
0: That's not church, man. That's some sort of progressive nonsense.
1: Vote on time.
2: Dude, it's also just bad writing.
3: Awesome.
2: Yes, yeah, I mean, listen, it's based off This Little Light of Mine.
3: Yeah, right. Yeah.
2: You know what was right there? Low hanging fruit?
3: What?
2: This little right of mine. I'm going to let it shine.
3: See, David, they need you in that church.
2: Come on.
3: Let me rewrite this.
0: Is this third one any different, or is it the...
1: I'm going to vote on time.
0: That's the just...
1: This little vote of mine.
0: Okay.
1: I'm going to vote on time.
3: Okay, gosh. Again, I don't know the effectiveness of this stuff they do. It doesn't seem to really turn anybody their way.
0: Well, you know, those churches are thriving. Just flush with cash. No, they're not.
3: It's just remarkably bad.
0: You know what? I'm going to switch up my story.
3: Okay.
0: Try to bring something else to this. And it has to do with church at least a little bit.
3: Okay.
0: As far as music. You know, there are different people that go to church that might say, man, the music should be better for honoring the Lord.
3: I've heard that.
0: Just like better music would be good.
3: Mm-hmm.
0: And I know music is taste and all of those things. I don't know if you heard Kid Rock's new song, Jesus is King, James 1:17.
3: Oh, my. No.
0: You haven't heard it?
3: Have not.
0: Okay, I've sat with it for like a week. And then I sent it to some friends like, hey, what do you think of this? It's like, I don't know if Kid's legit, you know, like, trying to follow Jesus,
3: right.
0: But yeah, I thought it was a good song, whatever. And I had said to my wife, man, the music at church would be so much better if we just had this kind of flavor now and again. So I'll play you just a little bit, especially after what you just put us through, Scott, with your clip.
3: Yeah.
0: Okay, see what you think. I bet.

0: So I thought it was really good. I've listened to it a number of times since. And I know that there are some Christian people like, you know, I don't know if all of this is accurate biblically.
1: Well,
0: I'm like, well, I could say the same about Bethlehem Hillsong songs.
1: Yeah.
0: That get sung every week at church. So
1: sure, anything contemporary. Yes.
0: You know, but my wife told me this morning she saw part of an interview where he said, I just wanted to make songs that you'd like to hear in church. And I'm like, yeah, bro. That sounds pretty good.
2: Yeah. Eminem's like on the album, too.
0: I heard that. I haven't heard the Eminem song yet.
2: Somewhere, you know, a 90s grandma just earned her wings in heaven, you know?
0: Dude, I was thinking, I've been to 3 Kid Rock shows and been playing those records when we were in rock radio.
1: Oh, yeah.
0: And if you'd have told me that song's coming out in 2026, I never would have believed it. It's wild. All right, we got to get to Nimrod's in the News and a news update next.
3: WKZO.
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6: Adam Parks caught 2 touchdown passes from Brock Lowry, who also connected with Baylen Brooks on a touchdown pass, while Lowry and Trey Petty each rushed for a score, and the defense recorded 5 sacks in a Western Michigan 38-7 homecoming win over Kent State. Here's your Bronco update. I'm Robin Hood.
7: Here's Lowry to throw up the boundary, intended for Brooks. He's got it for the touchdown! Touchdown, Western Michigan! Baylen Brooks fought off the defender. Flags were thrown, but it won't.
8: Yeah, I thought this was a really great homecoming win for our team, just in all 3 phases. I thought we were complimentary, you know, from the opening kickoff, where we take the first drive and go right down and score and jump out 7-0, to, you know, the very last play where we get an interception. Defense is playing until the end. I just thought that our guys played hard, we played fast, we played physical.
6: Coach Lance Taylor and the Broncos are at Central Michigan Saturday. That's your Bronco update. I'm Robin Hood.
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4: The Markley Van Camp and Robin Show. 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
2: Democrat Representative Ilhan Omar putting out a statement on X after her house was raided by DHS officials. She says, I'm okay. Make no mistake. This is an attempt to target political enemies and weaponize federal law enforcement. For 10 years, Trump has targeted me with baseless lies and smear campaigns. This is just the latest escalation in his campaign of political intimidation. I will not be silenced.
4: I don't think he's done enough on that one.
2: Yeah, personally.
1: No, me either. He's...
4: Yeah, we'll see. We'll see.
1: I will not be silent.
4: All right, we got to get the Nimrod here.
18: When the going gets tough.
19: Damn it, this is too hard.
18: The dumb get dumber.
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19: I love the poorly educated.
4: All right. Nimrods in the News. We go to Iowa. 30-year-old woman. It's either Shanice or Shanice. You can decide. S-H-A-N-Y-C-E?
1: Shanice, I'm guessing.
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1: That's a guess.
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1: Oh, my
4: 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A couple of parties over the summer. 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
4: 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And that's
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0: Saudi officials confirming they intercepted an incoming ballistic missile today after two deadly strikes over the weekend by Iran-backed Houthi rebels on the international airport in the capital, Riyadh, killing at least 14 people, including one American, wounding hundreds more.
1: This comes as Houthi rebels are now issuing a direct warning to foreign airlines against using Saudi airspace or airports inside the kingdom. The strikes against the airport and energy infrastructure in the south raise questions about if the United States could come to the defense of Saudi Arabia and launch a new round of strikes against this Iranian proxy group.
0: Fox's Trey Yingst in Tel Aviv. Delta Airlines is now delaying the start of its new nonstop flight from Atlanta to Riyadh, pushing it to March instead of this month, after an FAA warning to be cautious flying to or over Saudi Arabia. A federal judge is pausing tree cutting at the historic East Potomac Golf Course in D.C., accusing government lawyers of deceiving the court about ongoing renovations.
2: President Trump has announced plans to convert the public course into a championship-level venue. Hundreds of trees have been removed. Judge Anna Reyes ordered the tree cutting halted for at least 24 hours and threatened to extend the order another 2 weeks. The judge has previously required a preservationist group be notified before major work is done on the golf course as part of a legal challenge.
0: Fox's Jared Halpern at the White House. The Trump administration argues the tree removal is routine maintenance and unrelated to the proposed overhaul. Minnesota Congresswoman Ilhan Omar accusing the president of political intimidation, posting that a search of her D.C. home earlier today is part of an effort to weaponize federal law enforcement. The Justice Department says that search by Homeland Security investigators was authorized by a federal judge as part of an ongoing criminal probe. The Dow up 195 at the bell. 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
0: Multiple states recovering from the impacts of Hurricane Isaias, which made landfall in the Florida Panhandle Friday night and then kept going.
6: Several tornadoes were confirmed throughout North and South Carolina over the weekend. A man in Greenwood County, South Carolina, died when a tree fell on his home. Airport officials in Raleigh, North Carolina, initiated a ground stop briefly Sunday after radar spotted a tornado in the area. No damage was reported there, but there was damage in several other counties, including downed trees and power lines. The roof was ripped off a Town Place suite in Fayetteville, North Carolina, and a tractor trailer and camper were seen flipped over outside of a Sam's Club.
0: Fox's Jessica Rosenthal. Several other storm-related deaths also reported, including from falling trees in Florida and Alabama. Actress Selma Blair is arrested, accused of attacking flight attendants.
7: It happened on a Delta flight heading from L.A. to New York's JFK Airport. TMZ is reporting it started about a few hours in when Selma Blair tries to open up the plane door. Then, when they try to stop her, there's some type of altercation, and she punches one flight attendant. She bites another. At least one crew member was hospitalized. Blair's representative says she suffered a medical emergency.
0: Fox's Alexis McAdams. Blair was diagnosed with multiple sclerosis in 2018. The FBI is investigating the airplane incident. Two Americans win this year's final Nobel Prize.
8: American-born economists Robert E. Hall and Michael Woodford have received the Nobel Memorial Prize in Economics. Their work involves helping governments and central banks to manage economic shocks such as inflation or an energy crisis. Hall is affiliated with Stanford University in California, Woodford with Columbia in New York. It's the final prize to be given out this year by the Royal Swedish Academy of Sciences. It's worth $1.2 million.
0: Fox's Jenny Cosola. Recapping stocks, a mixed finish. The Dow up 195, but the S&P and the NASDAQ in the red. Elisa Brady, Fox News.
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1: Townsend Public Schools continue to make some headway improving their attendance numbers, but they're still not where they want to be. Superintendent Darren Slade says students can't learn anything if they're not there. District has already beefed up staff, made phone calls, sent emails, provided incentives, visited homes on Saturdays, created programs to help families with the issues that cause truancy, and they'll be trying some new things in the next few weeks. Over the weekend, students who have already missed too many days this year were notified that they must attend a meeting with the superintendent's staff to explain why. Van Buren County Sheriff's Office arresting a 44-year-old Illinois man for allegedly breaking into Lawrence High School Sunday morning. Deputies found a broken window around 1 a.m. after they got a report of somebody being outside the school. He exited the building when deputies were investigating the broken window and was quickly caught. He had taken candy, cash, and keys. Michael Arney, WKZO News.
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8: The Markley, Van Camp, and Robbins Show. Jamie Markley, David Van Camp, Scott Robbins. Okay, the Houthi rebels, they're at it again.
9: Yeah, they are.
8: In Riyadh, that main airport.
9: Oh, like, yeah.
8: 300 injured, at least 13 dead, including an American. It's crazy.
9: It is crazy. We're dealing with this. You gotta, maybe you all just contain them somehow. It's like you can't just keep fighting forever. You just got to just contain them and let them fight with each other. I don't know what else to do here.
8: And how would exactly you get that done,
9: I don't
8: Scott?
9: Know. Big electric fences? I don't know. I don't know.
8: It's the deadliest attack on Saudi soil in over a decade.
9: Just awful.
8: And, of course, they're backed by Iran. And the Houthis say it's retaliating for a Saudi-led offense against it in Yemen. Mm-hmm. And on it goes.
10: Man, oh, man.
9: Your whole life is predicated on wrecking stuff.
10: Yes.
8: And taking over.
9: Yeah, just wrecking stuff.
8: Yes.
9: And taking over for what? To do what?
8: To fulfill your mission.
9: Yeah, okay, and that's
8: part of
9: all
8: your
9: fine and good, but
8: beliefs.
9: Gee whiz, just isolate you. Okay, whatever. I can't anymore with all this Houthis. I can't keep them track of who's throwing bombs.
8: What is the proper pronunciation? Is it the Houthis? TH? Is it Houthis? Is it Houthis?
10: I think it's Houthi.
8: Houthi, yeah, like heard. The blowfish.
10: Yes.
9: Yeah.
10: Letter
9: Darius Rucker. Yeah.
8: Yeah. Yeah. Oh, gosh.
9: Hold my hand. Come on.
8: Of course, the hand is displaced from the body.
9: Right. Exactly.
8: Yeah.
9: It's in a box, but hey, okay.
8: The dolphins do cry all along. Mm-hmm.
9: Yes, they do.
8: Okay. You know, this was interesting. Talking about all of the protests that are going on all through Europe. And there was an interview with GB News' Bev Turner. I think this was with Daily Wire. Talking about these riots. And these kids in school now, she is saying that they really don't have a sense of pride in their country. I'll just play you the clip and see what you think of this.
11: Is that you've got a lot of young people in Europe who've been told to hate their country. They have no sense of national identity. They're in classrooms alongside Syrians, Eritreans, Afghani kids, and of course, the Palestinian children as well, Iranian kids, Iraqi kids. And so they think nothing of burning down their school or throwing grenades and bombs and homemade petrol and incendiary devices at police officers, because frankly, there's a sense that they have nothing to feel proud of. It's not excusing it, but it is explaining some of this behavior.
8: Kind of softens it when you got the Daily Wire news music coming
10: underneath.
8: Yeah,
10: a little bit. It's like, wow, this is a jolly topic. Wait, what?
8: Yeah. But that's the thing that people talk about. You can't let that happen in the United States.
10: Well, they've already got a pretty good head start in the United States. Because, yeah, what a lot of people have been taught, and I think also starting with my generation, what we were taught is that, well, we're basically the bad guys in all historical contexts. Like, you should not honor Christopher Columbus because, well, he was brutal to some of the people who were native to the areas that he landed, that he explored. And you never really actually hear the rest of the story. I mean, when they talk about how evil Cortez was, well, there's a reason why a bunch of other tribes south of our border now went against the Aztecs, because they were tired of having their children getting kidnapped and having their hearts cut out.
8: Yeah. Yeah, when you really understand the history of what was going on here. Holy smokes. Right. Savagery, man.
10: Right, and we're not like, allowed.
8: Unimaginable.
10: Mm-hmm. Yeah, right. It's like all of the West, you should not be proud of anything that the West has built, is what a lot of people my age and younger have been taught for years and years. And that's a problem.
8: That's why that speech that Rubio gave the other day, Greece, was so important.
10: Well, yeah. I mean, did you see the report for the migrants coming across the English Channel into the UK? The report was that nearly all women who made that journey were raped by the people that were also a part of the caravan. And it's like,
8: and you're not surprised.
10: We do not understand in the West how brutal the world can be, because what we have has never been experienced in terms of just peace and prosperity overall, has never been experienced in human history at the level that the Western world has brought it to. And so to think, like, it's precious what we have, and we should be proud of it, and we should. Yep.
8: Agree.
10: Of course, always try to improve upon it.
8: Sure.
10: But, like, you look at the rest of the world, man, and it is a crap show.
8: Oh, yeah.
10: It's dangerous. It's dirty. It's, I mean, there's just...
8: That's why what academia and the media does is so dangerous. It's just keep propagating the same lie, that we are really the bad ones. Mm-hmm. And that the worst thing that we could have ever is looking at someone sideways because of their values. No, you don't want those values here.
10: Mm-hmm.
8: Yeah. And for all of the women that will go to all these protests, it's like, do you understand what happens in other countries to women and their rights? It's just insane.
9: But they lie to the voting public about how it does end.
8: Oh, sure.
9: I mean, you know, they flowery it up, and, you know, you've been beaten down by the man and that guy right there, and that's your common enemy, and, you know, he's a billionaire, millionaires. These guys are going to get, you know, they did all this to you.
8: Right.
9: And we're going to even the score.
8: Yes.
9: Okay.
8: Yeah, they play into the victim part.
9: Well, yeah. And the problem is you've got a whole lot of people to believe it. So
8: that's true.
9: And we're about to find out how many coming up in November.
8: You have been talking about the midterms for a long time.
9: It's frightening to me.
8: Who's going to win in Texas? Who you picking today?
10: I'd still go with Paxton.
9: I got to go with David on it. I've got a feeling when people actually have to sit there and vote. When they get in there and vote.
8: Wait a second. I thought last week you said Tallarico.
9: I don't think I said Tallarico.
10: I think he was going back and forth on it. Didn't want to bet on it.
9: I don't want to bet.
8: I thought you said it, but then you wouldn't bet on it.
9: I wouldn't bet on it, no.
8: Right. But okay.
9: The Tallarico guy is a nut. So who knows?
8: Well, we'll see what happens, if there's anything more to this story. It seems like media is definitely going to ignore it, or at least legacy media will ignore it and say, yeah, the guy had the flu, and then there's these right-wing conspiracies out there.
10: That's how it's been framed, and so you got Nick Sorter and this other guy, I can't remember his name off the top of my head, who have been promoting some audio where presumably it's somebody, I don't know, at the front desk or in administration at a mental health hospital in
8: Ryan
10: Ohio.
8: Amacher is the guy's name. Ryan Amacher.
10: Thank you. Yeah, and so they call the front desk and they're asking to see James Tallarico or if, you know, if he's still there. And she says, after some searching, oh, he was discharged earlier this evening. Now, that call that was recorded was made on Saturday night. Now, James Tallarico was already in Texas on Friday. So that doesn't add up to me.
8: Right.
10: Somebody's making a mistake. Somebody's lying. I don't believe for a second that James Tallarico was just laid out with the flu.
8: I don't either.
10: But,
8: that's like, the least believable of all the scenarios
10: right.
8: to me.
10: But the guys who've been pushing this, you better start producing more proof of what you're claiming, or else you're going to get in a lot of trouble.
8: Oh yeah.
10: So I don't know what to believe as far as all that's concerned. But Tallarico did do an interview with the NBC Dallas affiliate, and then mm-hmm. tried to turn it around onto Ken Paxton.
8: Yeah, roll it.
0: President Trump said that you and Attorney General Ken Paxton should debate. He says that Paxton is ready, willing, and able to debate. What are your thoughts on that?
2: I agree with President Trump. I think Ken Paxton should debate. The president's saying he should debate. Fox News has said he should debate. The people of Texas have said he should debate. And I think it's mysterious that Ken Paxton hasn't responded to a request for a debate in 85 days. I hear that people are getting really concerned about the attorney general. And, you know, I've heard rumors that he has a rare medical condition that causes clinical levels of cowardice. So I know Ken Paxton has asked for proof of life from me. I'm asking for proof of spine from him.
9: Okay. All right.
8: You got to admit, if you're running the campaign, it's not a terrible way to go.
10: I don't know, man. I mean, well, it's part of it is, to me at least, is his delivery because it's all like robotic in the way.
8: It's weak.
10: It was nice, though, like seeing him in that interview. He doesn't look to me like somebody who just spent like the better part of 2 weeks going through this bout of terrible flu.
8: No.
10: But it was a nice touch for them to leave the 5 o'clock shadow in. Just a hint, like, of dishevelment.
8: Yeah, just a little.
10: That was a nice touch.
8: Yeah.
9: A hint of dishevelment.
10: Yes.
8: By the way, what is the deal with Paxton in the debate? Because you'll hear people say he won't do it.
10: Yeah, he hasn't accepted a debate.
8: Why?
10: Yeah, well.
8: It's not a good look.
9: Maybe
8: it's
9: he's not very good at it. Man, that's as simple as that. I'm just not very good at it. I got nothing to gain.
8: But the thing is, this isn't like you've got a serious lead.
10: Right.
9: No, or any lead at all, for that matter. Yes.
8: No. And I know it's the betting markets. Take it with a grain of salt, but what is the real clear average, like 2.8 in Tyler Rico's favor?
10: Something like
8: up
10: that.
8: Up to three?
10: Yeah.
8: Something like that? Yeah.
9: Mm-hmm.
8: So we'll see where that goes. I thought this was interesting. I had to pull this up real quick. Treasury Secretary Scott Bessent. He got a letter from Elizabeth Warren. I guess she has sent him a lot of letters over the years. Asking for information in the past 21 months. Anyway, one of the responses from Scott Bessent to Elizabeth Warren was, rather than take my suggestion of studying introductory economics, you've continued your letter-writing crusade and participation in tabloid fodder about the Treasury Department. And so he actually put a handwritten note at the bottom of this letter that, who was it that got a hold of it? Fox Business? Yeah. So Elizabeth Warren is saying this to Scott Bessent, the Treasury Secretary. The surge in Treasury yields is self-inflicted and follows the Fed's decision to raise the federal funds rate by a quarter of a percentage point, driven by concerns about inflation. And so he's talking about lowering costs, all this stuff. Bessent is refuting that characterization in his letter, saying it's difficult to treat your concern as sincere. And he says, as the federal funds rate climbed from near zero to its highest level in 22 years, with inflation hitting a 40-year high, you were a cheerleader for the Biden administration's reckless spending. And then at the bottom, it says, finally, my offer of a foreign exchange for dummies tutorial still stands. If you receive a passing grade on the Yale metric, not the Harvard curve, I would be happy to also include a fixed income for dummies. Sincerely, Scott Bessent. And then handwritten, Happy Indigenous Peoples Day in advance to you and your family.
9: Oh, God.
4: Oh, man.
8: Oh, ouch. Yeah. That was incredible.
9: Oh, boy.
8: I don't know how Elizabeth Warren is celebrating today. I'm not quite sure.
9: You just need to settle down now, Elizabeth. Don't fire back. You're getting buried here.
8: No, man.
9: It sure is fun for us.
8: Yeah. But I know what she's going to do. She's going to go have herself a beer. What she's gonna do.
9: I'll tell you what I'm going to do now.
8: Mm-hmm. Yes. Abdul El Sayed says, no ties to the Muslim Brotherhood. We'll get to that. And the five stories we're watching next.
5: WKZO.
8: You know, everybody's talking about these weight loss injections because, yeah, the results look dramatic. 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
8: The Markley, Van Camp, and Robin Show. Jamie Markley, David Van Camp, Scott Robbins, and now the five stories we're watching today.
15: One, two, three, four, five.
10: All right, number five. Per the Wall Street Journal, Kamala Harris's husband, Doug Emhoff, apparently doesn't want her to run for president for a third time. It's going to be an uphill battle there. Yep. Number four.
8: It's embarrassing for
10: yeah,
8: him.
10: Yeah, it is. Number four. Krista Pike is back in prison after a botched execution attempt as her team examines next steps. Number three, Trump says he has struck a deal.
8: How do you just deliver these lines without even a snicker? That's a news professional.
9: It is.
8: Next step.
9: Right. He just goes right by it. Yeah. Just boom. Boom. Yeah.
8: Oh, that's like he's on a mission.
10: What they're doing. Yeah. You got to get the stories out here. Number three, Trump says he struck a deal with Putin for Russia to sell 4.8 million tons of diesel fuel to the U.S. and global markets to try to bring down the cost of diesel globally. Number two.
8: The freak out's on.
10: Oh, yeah, it is. Number two, strikes by Iran-backed Houthis have killed at least 20 people at Saudi Arabia's main airport in Riyadh, including a U.S. national. Trump says that he may join the fight against the Houthis in order to try to just protect a sort of frenemy in Saudi Arabia and to sort of get everybody on board with taking out what's left of the Iranian regime.
8: You know who's got a case of the stink eye when it comes to that idea?
10: Who's that?
8: The award-winning Scott Robbins. As soon as you said it, I looked at him. He's like, come on.
9: Well, I know. Dude, I'm exhausted. Just exhausted. I can't keep up.
8: So instead of the president doing the right thing, what he feels like is the right thing, he's got to keep you in mind here.
9: No, he doesn't have to keep me in mind. He doesn't keep me in mind. I think he is doing the right thing. It's just over and over again. Right.
10: Well, you got
9: rinse, repeat. Yes.
10: You got the Houthis. You got the other radical group, the Sister Hazels. I mean, gosh.
9: Right, exactly.
10: Out there.
9: Better than Ezra's coming up.
10: Number one, federal agents raided Democrat Representative Ilhan Omar's Washington home around 6 o'clock this morning as part of an ongoing federal criminal investigation involving the Department of Homeland Security and the Justice Department.
16: Some people did something.
8: They sure did. We'll see what comes of that. Man, oh man. You'll be happy to know this, Scott. Something's made a comeback in fashion.
9: What's that?
8: Frosted tips.
10: Gosh. Speaking of the 90s.
9: Frosted tips.
8: Late 90s, yeah. Did you ever do that?
9: I don't think I had enough hair to do it. Frosted skullet. Yeah.
8: David, you would have been like 12 or so.
9: Yeah, did you have frosted tips?
10: I never did. My brother did.
8: Yeah?
10: Yeah.
9: We knew guys who had frosted tips. I know a guy who had frosted tips.
10: He had that. He had
8: who?
9: J. Mark.
8: I had a few.
9: You had the frosted tips.
8: I had a few.
10: And the puka shells.
8: I didn't have the puka.
9: I had a puka shell necklace.
8: Robbins did, though.
9: I did, yeah. But no frosted tips.
8: No.
9: You did look nice with yours, though. Yours, by the way, accented your personality.
8: Shut up.
9: It did.
10: Did you rock the JNCOs?
8: Where were the JNCOs?
10: Maybe that was more of just a high school thing. That was the really oversized jeans.
8: Oh, no. No. No. None of that.
9: No.
10: No starter jacket?
8: No, my wife was really good friends with a hairstylist. It's like, yeah, you should do it. I'm like, yeah, whatever. I did it. I think once, maybe. Twice, tops.
9: A couple of times. I mean.
8: Yeah.
9: I remember
8: that's
9: seeing
8: when I still had it, some on the top there.
9: Well, yeah.
8: Yeah. Well, at the time, if I remember right, I'm like, Roger Clemens did it. How bad could it be?
9: Yeah, you got your snakeskin boots on and your frosted tips.
8: Yeah. Well, in the
9: clashing
8: 80s,
9: styles.
8: I had the frosted.
9: Right.
8: That was like major streaks of blonde in it.
9: Terrible.
8: Oh, yeah. It didn't hurt me.
9: No, oh, no, it didn't.
8: Not at the time. I mean, we all look back and laugh.
9: Nope.
8: My kids, they get a great kick out of it. It shows up on the aura frame. They're like, is that a joke?
9: Yeah,
8: did you like paint it in on the picture? You didn't have hair like that.
9: Frosted
8: like,
9: tip face, yes.
8: I don't know why put that in there. Mm-hmm. Anyway. Okay, so Abdul says, no ties to the Muslim Brotherhood. We got to get to that in a round of What's Your Story. Straight ahead right here.
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1: Kalamazoo Mayor Dave Anderson, not on the November ballot, but he is running a personal campaign to defeat an item up for a vote that he's calling a scam. It was put there by a group he says was funded by dark money to embed a health advisory committee in the Kalamazoo City Charter. The city has no authority in the health care field. That's the purview of Kalamazoo County and the health department. Anderson says all this will just put an additional burden on city staff, and he called it an unfunded mandate.
2: By collecting data that we don't have, by asking our city team to staff a board, to recruit for that board, in perpetuity. Do you really want to commit the city of Kalamazoo to undertake a task in which we have no expertise and no authority?
1: Anderson is urging voters to vote no on the proposal. Michael Arney, WKZO News.
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4: I'm Tony Ortiz. There's no real break at the gas pump for Michigan residents. Prices in Michigan are now up 19 cents from a week ago. Drivers in the state are now paying an average of $4.66 per gallon for regular unleaded gas. That price is 35 cents more than this time last month and $1.73 more than this time last year. Wildfires burning in the Upper Peninsula have led to a few evacuations and a warning for others to be ready to leave their homes. The State Department of Natural Resources says the Ridge Fire, about 10 miles northwest of Marquette, has burned more than 250 acres. The Craig Lake Fire is burning north of Craig Lake State Park in Barriga County and has consumed about 300 acres. Both fires are in rugged areas and difficult to get to on the ground. Aircraft are being used to drop water on those fires. There are 40 DNR firefighters currently on the ground in Marquette County. Oh, that smell. That's what people will be saying when the corpse flower blooms at Grand Valley State University in the next week or so. Christina Hipshire is the supervisor of the Barbara Kandishi Greenhouse.
5: Only found in one location, which is in the island of Sumatra, which is part of Indonesia with Java. It's the largest flowering structure. It has male and female parts located inside of it, which those kind of ripen at different stages. They get super tall. They can get up to 14 feet.
4: And quite frankly, it smells pretty rotten. The greenhouse will be open to the public this week from 10 a.m. until 6 p.m. and later, once the corpse flower officially blooms. It last bloomed in June of 2024. It may be spooky season, but there's nothing scary about the Powerball jackpot. Tonight's estimated jackpot is $538 million, with a cash value of over $220 million for the winner or winners. Tonight's drawing marks the 26th since the jackpot was last won on August 12th, when one ticket that was purchased in Indiana won the $1.04 billion jackpot. I'm Tony Ortiz for the Michigan News Network.
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12: The Markley, Van Camp, and Robin Show. I'm Jamie Markley, the Gen Xer, the millennial, David Van Camp, and the award-winning sexy boomer, Scott Robbins.
13: Yo, man.
12: So, Abdul Muhammad El-Sayed has said, hey, stop it with these, you know, false allegations that I got ties to the Muslim Brotherhood.
13: Right. Democrat Senate candidate Abdul the Stepstool El-Sayed was on Meet the Press and asked about his ties to Islamic supremacist organizations.
12: Okay.
14: Former Congressman Mike Rogers repeatedly tried to tie you and members of your family to the Muslim Brotherhood.
15: You know, Kristen, the roughly... only reason he said those things is because he really wanted to repeat the word Muslim.
14: Well, let me give you a chance to respond, because he made roughly 10 references seemingly trying to link you to terrorism. You've said you don't want to dignify those kinds of claims. For Michigan voters who are hearing those attacks against you, who are looking to separate fact from fiction, can you set the record straight about whether you or your family have any ties to the Muslim Brotherhood?
15: No, but let's talk about this.
14: No, you don't have any ties?
15: No.
14: And your family doesn't?
15: No.
12: Boy, Kristen Welker did her job dutifully as an assist. Like, he don't go off in this other. Just, I'm here to set you up to make the statement, no, you don't.
13: Right.
12: That's
13: well,
12: it.
13: Somebody should ask his sister about that, who praised the work that their mom did with the Muslim Brotherhood.
12: Of course.
16: This guy is the slickest weasel out there.
12: He's one of them.
16: He can redirect.
12: Oh, yeah.
16: I mean, he
12: won't answer a question he doesn't want to. Oh, I know.
16: He does it seamlessly, and he does it smiling.
12: Oh, yeah, like it's a gotcha, and then he knows how to steamroll.
16: Oh, he does it all the time.
12: Yeah.
16: And I'll give him this. He's really good at it. Really good at it.
12: And it doesn't seem like he's afraid to go on anywhere.
16: No, why would he be?
13: No, not at all.
16: He's not going to get nailed down.
12: Yeah, he went on with Martha McCallum.
16: Yeah.
12: She lit him pretty good.
16: But, I mean, he weaves in and out and, you know...
12: Or was it he just says that because he wants to say the word Muslim?
16: Right, exactly. See, you set the tone right there. Yeah.
12: And then you make it so
16: yes.
12: This guy
16: right.
12: is racist,
16: that's
12: xenophobic.
16: Right. Bingo. Yes.
12: I don't think, it, as a news person, that you could actually say, speaking of that, well, this is how a news person would do it. Some people would say,
16: right.
12: Where has it been... where, say, Muslim majorities, where there is flourishing, better jobs, more freedom, where is that happening?
16: Mm-hmm. Yeah.
12: With other citizens saying, what a great addition to this country, like in Europe. Where are those places, Abdul? That would be an interesting question.
16: Well, then the answer would be they just haven't done it the right way.
12: Got it. Sort of like Marxism.
16: Right. If they can do it the right way, then they wouldn't have these problems. But they're not. They're okay. Not doing it my way.
12: Got it.
16: My way is the best way.
12: Man.
16: The guys, listen, man. I can see how people fall under the spell of that guy, though.
12: Well, do you think he's going to win?
16: I mean, I want to say no. But there's a side of me that thinks, well, dude, who knows? I don't know.
12: If you had to make the call today, in your gut, who do you think wins?
16: No, he won't.
12: Do you think he's going to win, David?
13: No, I don't.
12: I don't either. I hope we're right.
13: I think there's going to be a lot of surprises on Election Day next month.
12: I tend to believe that, too. By the way, I happen to see this on X. There's a British woman that... had seen, apparently this happens, where you'll have Muslim women in these European countries go into a fashion store where it's like usual women's attire, especially younger women.
13: Yeah.
12: So you'll have shorter shorts mm-hmm. and, you know, like a dress that's, you know, somewhat revealing.
16: Above the ankles.
12: And the Muslim women mock it. So they're on camera looking at it, like, and rolling their eyes and can't believe all of this. Mm-hmm. And this woman, and I think all the swear words are beeped, but she's had it. And she's going off on it. Roll it. So this one, she's
17: for fucking sake. This is getting boring now. This is the same every day. Babe, hon, Urban Outfitters is not obligated, not required to cater to your hijabi ass. You're in a Western country and then you walk around mocking Western fashion. You know exactly what you're doing here, the disrespect. Can you imagine if I walked into a hijab store and started mocking all the hijabs? Can you actually imagine?
12: Oh, there's
17: one. Oh, no. Shocking. Short shorts. Oh, my God. How will we cope? I know that they're a really foreign concept to you, but do you know what's a foreign concept to us? Non-Westerners trying to dictate what Western fashion stores in the West should stock to accommodate people like you who totally disrespect Western culture. Foreign concept.
12: Now here's the dress with, like,
17: I don't know. Maybe you could take that and wrap it round your head. Oh, you don't like it when I mock your fashion? Sorry. It doesn't feel very nice, does it? Maybe for the future, you could just put the dress down, put your camera away, and walk to a plethora of modest clothing stores that actually cater to your modern choice of clothing. And I use the word choice very lightly because we know that a lot of the time, it's actually not a choice.
12: Oh.
17: If you genuinely hate what Western fashion has to offer, there are 57... Muslim countries that you can toodle on to that have huge modest fashion industries. Off.
16: Well,
12: she's had it.
16: He was. Wow, in closing.
13: Right.
12: Yeah,
13: in closing.
12: Leap off.
13: Yeah. In closing, Bed Bath & Beyond is two blocks away. You can get some tablecloths there.
12: Dang,
16: man.
12: Dang. Well, tired of seeing it, man.
16: That's awesome.
12: All right. It's that time. We do it a couple of times a day. Go around the table. It may not be the biggest story out there, but it caught your attention. You want to bring it in. David, what's your story here?
13: Javier Becerra, the Democrat running for governor of California, also known as Javier Baqueria.
12: I was going to say, hey.
18: Javier Baqueria.
12: Thank you.
13: Yes, Baqueria has often claimed that he is the son of immigrants and his parents came to America with $12 in their pockets. It's part of his origin story. Mm-hmm. Well, that's not true, though.
12: Oh.
13: His dad was born in Sacramento.
12: Well, that kind of kills it.
16: Is anything true? Did he have $12 in his pockets?
13: At some point, I'm sure he did have $12 in his pocket.
16: Yeah. Once.
13: Once, after he broke a 20. Yeah,
12: I was going to say, after he spent 88 from that 100.
16: Yeah, right. Yes. Yes.
13: Well, the L.A. Times caught up with him and asked him about this. Hey, you know, you say you're the son of immigrants, and here's the quote. I am very proud of my parents, Javier Baqueria says, and I consider them immigrants because even though my dad was born in the U.S., in a country that wouldn't treat him the same way it would treat other U.S. citizens, my dad was a proud immigrant. I am proud that I am their son. I am the son of immigrants. So even though they're not immigrants, I feel like they identify as immigrants. I don't...
12: They could pass as immigrants, so that's enough. And shame on you for checking out my origin story.
13: Is he, like, I don't know, is he the first trans immigrant person?
12: Not sure.
13: Not really an immigrant, but identifies as one?
12: Maybe.
13: Can, if that's the case, can we deport him?
12: Probably not, because it's not going to have legal standing.
13: Right.
12: But it's a vibe.
16: I don't think you can deport a theory, can you?
12: It's like Rachel Dolezal.
16: Sure, right, exactly. Yeah.
12: And Baqueria is from some diaspora, and you just got to go with it, baby.
13: No one's a natural-born U.S. citizen on stolen land.
12: There you go. Yes, there, I
16: perfect.
12: Like that.
16: Yes.
12: We're all immigrants, bro.
16: That's right.
12: All right, that's Scotty, right. What do you got for your story?
16: Disney has quietly jacked up ticket prices. They did it this week, pushing their coveted one-day park hopper past a whopping $300 for peak weekends.
12: Wow.
16: While the multi-park pass is advertised at $280, mandatory fees and an extra $18.40 tax make the checkout total $301.40 for a person. To make matters worse, entry remains a subject to capacity limits, meaning the ticket doesn't even guarantee you're going to get in.
12: So you get the park hopper. It's peak weekend.
16: Yeah.
12: So you're starting off, you know, go to Animal Kingdom first.
16: Sure.
12: Do some of the rides or whatever.
16: Mm-hmm.
12: You're going to go over to Magic Kingdom. Like, hey, man, full capacity. Can't get in here. Wow.
16: You're just screwed. Yeah.
12: Well, that sucks.
16: Well, even basic single-day, single-pack tickets have went past way past the $200 mark.
12: I don't know. I'd have to see all the numbers. Wasn't there reports earlier this year that numbers were down?
16: In the park?
12: Yeah.
16: That's possible.
12: That could be wrong. David's looking it up.
16: I know they've struggled. I mean, like, well, with, you know, with an economy, I suppose, and they feel the yeah, there was, on that too.
13: There was a 1% dip earlier in the year, but quarter three, they're up 3% year over year.
12: Okay. Well, there you go. They're up, so why not make some more?
16: The happiest, most expensive place on earth.
12: There you go.
16: Yes.
12: You took your daughter there?
16: I did.
12: Yeah.
16: That was a number of years ago.
12: Oh, and a lot cheaper then.
16: Well, yeah, the cheapest was free.
12: Yeah, well, didn't they do a deal? Did you broadcast from there?
16: Yeah, we did for.
12: They used to do that for a while. They had like radio morning shows come there and broadcast, and you could bring like family. So
16: yeah.
12: It was like a free trip for you.
16: Well, yeah, me and my show partner at the time, yes.
12: Yeah. I mean, that wasn't even considered payola like the stuff you took from the record
16: No,
12: labels.
16: It was plugola because you had to do the show from there.
12: Right.
16: But I mean, I'll tell you something. It was pro all the way around, though. I mean, they had engineers on site, set everything up for you. You just walked in, yes. Put headphones on, and you were ready to go.
12: When you were doing that morning show, the rock station I was at, they went too. And at the end of the week, we're told you will never come back here.
16: Well, yeah, there was nobody throwing furniture out of the hotel room window.
12: It was shenanigans.
16: When I was there,
12: of course. Yeah. I'm just moving on now to my story. I just thought this was kind of a fun little story about this Kentucky business called Lamb Mowers. They have sheep come to your yard.
16: I was going to say that.
12: And homeowner Honey Goldman said, yeah, I hired the sheep to clear weeds, crabgrass, and poison ivy. I did not know that the sheep, okay, thank you, would eat poison ivy, but apparently they do.
16: They're eaters.
12: Yeah. $195 to $295 is what it would cost you.
16: I wonder how many sheep actually descend on your property to do that.
12: Well, you can call them if you want.
16: Wow.
12: Serving Louisville, so our friends in Louisville.
16: Yeah. Mm-hmm.
12: Do that. Lexington, Southern Indiana, Red River Gorge. They'll tell you the lawn is not going to look manicured. Okay.
16: No.
12: But it's sustainable.
16: Yeah.
12: And a fun way to connect with community.
13: I've seen that with goats. Fined.
16: Yeah.
13: They do
16: goats,
13: that.
16: Yes.
13: Yeah, for like wildfire prevention, basically. It's just
16: yeah.
13: Send the goats out there.
12: Yeah.
16: They'll eat cans too. They'll eat everything.
12: Cans?
16: Goats.
12: Really?
16: Well, they will. I mean, I don't know if they digest them very well, but they'll eat them.
12: Okay.
16: You gotta be careful.
12: Look that one up too, David. All right, we got Nimrod's the news and a news update next.
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12: The Markley, Van Camp, and Robin Show. 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
12: Okay, did that story about, it's a lawn service that brings sheep to your house, and they basically right. eat everything.
16: Right, they eat everything. Including
12: the weeds. And you see, you can bring goats, they'll eat everything. They'll eat cans.
16: Like, yeah. You know, I thought they did eat cans.
12: So I just wanted to check, do goats really eat cans? You are the peddler of fake news. They do not eat cans.
16: Well, it's folklore, I suppose you could say. I've grew up
12: thinking this is a long-standing myth popularized by cartoons, stories, folklore, and fake news peddlers like Scott Robbins.
16: Didn't say that.
12: What he says on Wikipedia.
16: I could have sworn they ate cans. I don't know.
12: They don't eat cans.
13: They'll nibble on trash just to sort of taste, especially like if it is like a can of soup or something. Maybe there's something on the can itself that they want to try to eat. But no, they're not going to swallow a whole can.
12: Goats may file a lawsuit because it made them look bad. I'm not sure. News update, David Van Camp.
16: Goats filing lawsuits.
13: Washington Post is reporting that federal criminal fraud investigation investigators who are looking into Representative Ilhan Omar.
12: Yeah.
13: Apparently that investigation is called World War 11, referencing the time that Ilhan Omar was giving a speech and referred to World War II as World War 11.
12: Right. Oh, my gosh.
16: Man,
12: that is hilarious. You think there's going to be anything there?
13: Oh, man. I don't know. There, it's Lucy with the football a lot of times when these investigations happen.
12: Yeah. See what happens. All right, we got to get to Nimrod. Here we go.
4: When the going gets tough.
6: Damn it, this is too hard.
4: The dumb get dumber.
7: All right, Dan.
4: It's Nimrod's in the News on the Martley, Van Camp, and Robbins Show.
6: I love the poorly educated.
12: All right. Nimrod's the News. We go to Fairfax County, where you've got a police officer, 23-year vet, named Scott Abram. He's been busted for shoplifting from Target, two different Target stores.
16: Oh, no.
12: What he would do, in the story, loss prevention staff reported that the customer, later identified as Master Police Officer Scott Abram, concealed the barcode of one item using a less expensive item during a self-checkout transaction. And then he did it again the next day. Dude, and he did it in his uniform.
16: Gosh.
12: Yeah, they're saying, man, we feel terrible betraying public trust, and that's Nimrod.
4: WKZO.
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15: President
1: President Trump calls it the right choice for the American people. Elisa Brady, Fox News.

0: President Trump has criticized Ukraine's strikes on Russian energy sites. Iran-backed Houthi rebels reportedly claiming responsibility for another attempted ballistic missile attack on an airport in the Saudi capital today, this time intercepted after attacks over the weekend that killed 14 people, injuring hundreds, and renewing questions about any potential U.S. action to help the Saudis. Just getting reports the FBI is issuing a summons accusing actress Selma Blair of assaults on a plane. A federal official tells the Associated Press there's no court date set yet. Blair is accused of trying to open a door on a Delta jet while traveling from L.A. to New York yesterday, then assaulting flight attendants who intervened, accused of punching one and biting another.
1: The plane did land at JFK safely. Police were waiting, and it didn't stop there. This is the part where it even escalates further. So the plane lands, and then Blair repeatedly kicks a Port Authority police officer in the head. I guess they had these restraints around her leg. She kind of got out of them, and according to witnesses, it went off the rails. Then once she gets to the hospital in New York, she assaults a nurse, according to TMZ, and they say that nurse wants to press charges.
0: Fox's Alexis McAdams, a representative for Blair, says she had a medical emergency. The 54-year-old was diagnosed with multiple sclerosis in 2018. 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
0: I will not be silenced. That reaction from Minnesota Congresswoman Ilhan Omar, whose D.C. residence was searched by federal investigators earlier today.
5: Usually, not always, when Homeland Security Investigations, HSI, is involved, there's some sort of immigration angle to an investigation. HSI led the scene today, not the FBI. We were on scene this morning where HSI agents were taking several boxes out of the congresswoman's home. She posted on social media, quote, "I'm okay, make no mistake. This is an attempt to target political enemies and weaponized federal law enforcement."
0: Fox's David Sputt in Washington. The progressive Democrat who's seeking a fourth term, accusing the president of targeting her with baseless lies for 10 years. The Justice Department says a federal judge authorized a warrant for the search as part of a federal criminal investigation. A united front against Iran and a new joint statement from nearly 30 countries, including the U.S., condemning violent attacks and a suspected plot to target a U.S.-run airbase in England.
6: This joint statement was prompted by the U.K.'s assessment that Iran was almost certainly behind the security alert at RAF Fairford last month. It condemns lethal plotting, arson, sabotage, cyber attacks, and other hybrid activities. There's also a reference to a recent campaign of attacks across Europe targeting Jewish communities, Iranian journalists, and U.S. interests.
0: Fox's Jonathan Savage. Iran has denied involvement in the airbase incident. Pope Leo is expected to be admitted to a hospital in Rome tomorrow to have a nodule removed from his lung.
7: The Illinois native is in relatively good health and is known to be quite energetic, enjoys sports and plays tennis. Only his doctors know how serious it could be. Pope Leo was scheduled to make an 11-day, three-country apostolic journey to South America in November. The Vatican said the trip is still planned.
0: Fox's Lauren Green. A mixed finish on Wall Street. The Dow up 195 points. The S&P and the NASDAQ finish in the red. I'm Lisa Brady, Fox News.
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9: The Cook Political Report now ranks Michigan's 4th U.S. House District, long a Republican stronghold, as a toss-up. Incumbent Republican Bill Heisinger of Zeeland faces Democratic State Senator Sean McCann of Kalamazoo. Cook Political Report says polling is continuing to show the two are tied in a district that President Trump won by more than 5% in 2024. They also cite Trump's approval rating in the district as just 39%. District had been leaning Republican. The Michigan Department of Natural Resources and Upper Peninsula Fire Departments are battling a pair of wildfires.

0: years. The two have been spreading across heavily forested areas in the UP. They've scorched about 300 acres already. Some homes have had to be evacuated from one of the fires. The Ridge Fire and the Craig Lake Fire are in Marquette and Baraga counties. I'm Michael Arney, WKZO News.
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7: I just think this is a wild story, man. A Berkeley chemical engineer who suffered years of unexplained illness discovered through a spy camera that she bought off of Amazon that her coworker, David Zhu, was poisoning her food and water with cadmium, a toxic heavy metal, for nearly 18 months.
8: Whoa.
7: Holy smokes. Between the years of 2017 and 2019, the victim experienced significant health problems, had to get emergency care at a hospital, and they've just put out the video of him doing it. And yeah, they got him dead to rights. He's just pouring this chemical into her food.
8: Golly.
7: Now, Zhu was arrested in 2019, charged with attempted murder and two counts of poisoning, offenses that could have sent him to life in prison. But under a plea deal, the attempted murder charge and one poisoning count were dropped, so Zhu pleaded no contest to one felony poisoning charge and got 2 years of probation with credit for 1 day served. He completed his probation in March. Now he wants to have his felony conviction dismissed.
8: No.
7: No. You systematically poisoned a coworker in California?
8: That's devious, man. You did it for 2 years?
7: And you got...
8: What was the end result? A killer, I'm guessing.
7: I don't know. Well, nearly 18 months, so about a year and a half. But...
8: and that's insane.
7: You get 2 years of probation for that?
8: Man.
7: What in the world is going on?
8: Yeah, what justice system do we have here?
9: Well, you've heard people talk about criminal justice reform forever. And apparently this is what it looks like? It's terrible.
7: I guess.
9: No, that's nuts, man. That is a crazy story.
8: And no reason given, huh? I mean, he wasn't some personal vendetta or...
7: I have just, not... No, it
9: would have to be,
7: him.
9: Right?
7: Yeah.
8: I would think. Well, he wouldn't date her like, or what? I don't know.
9: It's not just like, well, there's Sandy in accounting. I think that'll be the one I target. Well, I really don't know her.
7: Well, dude...
9: It has to be something,
8: I would think.
7: The bottle contained cadmium levels that are 3.5 million times the federal drinking water limit.
8: Jeez.
9: No, that person needs to be locked up.
7: Jeez. Well, yeah, that's psychotic, man.
8: It is psychotic,
9: yeah.
8: Yes.
9: Yeah. Did you see where Flock is planning some major layoffs?
7: Yeah.
8: Camera people? Well,
7: everyone
8: yeah.
7: Everyone hates Flock.
8: Yeah, I was going to say.
9: Yes, the AI-powered license plate readers. So police departments all across the country have them, raising major concerns about surveillance and invasion of privacy. They're reportedly planning to lay off 18% of its workforce, all due to the controversy and outrage. Even some of its own employees have been uncomfortable with the mounting opposition. So apparently some employees are leaving voluntarily and are accepting buyout packages. Others are just being canned and asked not to return.
8: Wow.
7: Well, didn't you see the CEO had his home address, like, blocked out from Google Maps because people were doxing him? Like, how do you like it? Which, you can have the conversation about this without trying to get the guy killed.
9: Yeah. Man, oh, man.
8: Not in 2026, you can't. Right.
9: That is crazy. One of the big stories of the day, Representative Ilhan Omar, the D.C. home raided by DHS as part of a probe into, they're saying... the immigration paperwork.
7: Mm-hmm.
9: I'm guessing it's about more than that.
7: Yeah, we'll see.
8: I saw that she had will not be silenced.
9: Well, she's going to play that role for sure.
8: She said she will not be silenced, although she did turn off responses on her social media account.
7: Yeah.
8: You'll be silenced. She won't be.
9: Well, I'm guessing that you're going to have especially PMS Now and CNN, talk about abuse of power, Department of Justice, is Trump's personal vendetta. That'll basically be the coverage. We'll see where that goes.
8: Oh, yeah.
9: So, and then, of course, big news, the Senate races.
8: Mm-hmm.
9: And the reports that James Tallarico was in a mental health facility, but the mental health facility says he wasn't here.
7: No, well, they said he didn't receive treatment from them.
8: Right.
7: That could mean a whole lot of things.
8: Well, right. It went from that to we can't say whether he was or he wasn't, which I thought was kind of interesting, too.
9: Well, their last statement was he didn't get treatment.
7: Yeah.
9: So what did he get?
8: Lunch?
9: Well, not for days on end.
8: I know. I mean, right. I don't know. I mean, what else would you go there for? You,
9: just rest?
7: Probably. If this thing pans out to be true, I mean, obviously they'd be looking at a huge lawsuit. So they'll put out whatever they need to put out to try to protect themselves. But yeah. It could be, you know, and this is just occupying a universe where like Nick Sorter and that other dude put out something that's totally legit and they're going to blow the lid off this whole thing. You put it out there because you could say, they could say, well, he was here for observation, but not treatment.
9: Right. Here's the thing. And I heard different people within media being very critical of news media not covering it the way that it should have been covered.
8: Mm-hmm.
9: It's a major race. We all know this.
8: Mm-hmm.
9: The guy's gone for days on end, not seen. Journalists were not on the story, man.
7: No.
9: So it takes guys like Nick Sorter and this other dude to try to get after it.
7: Well, and if they're wrong, they're forever shamed. I mean, that's it.
9: Right.
8: Yeah.
9: But that's the thing. And they will be. They'll pay a price for it. Even though there have been other media that have put false stories out there that never pay a price for it because they got cover. But these guys are independent. So it'll be a little bit different. We'll see. I'm not buying the he just had the flu routine.
7: No. I don't know what the truth is. And I get there could be reason to be skeptical of what was put out there yesterday about the mental institution and all that because the timelines don't add up. And, yeah, there's a lot of reason to say, like, I'm going to wait for more information before saying absolutely these guys are on it. But, yeah, the flu, nah. I don't buy it because he said he was working while he had the flu, but he couldn't put out a video on Instagram that says, hey, guys, this thing is kicking my butt. Go get your flu shot this year. This is really bad.
9: Exactly. Well, the other part, dude, he flat out lied about the treatment he got. Because initially he said, oh, yeah, it got so bad I went to the prompt care.
7: Yeah.
9: And then he tells the NBC affiliate in Dallas, well, I just saw my primary care doctor.
7: Yeah.
8: All right.
9: That's not a mistake, man.
7: Yeah.
9: You're like, oh, I guess I... No, you know who your primary care doctor is.
7: Right.
8: Mm-hmm.
9: And as you say, Scott, I had to go to Doc in the Box.
8: Right.
7: Yeah.
9: There's a huge difference.
7: Sure.
9: You
7: yes.
9: know it.
7: Yes.
9: So that's just an outright lie, but there's just a lack of curiosity when it comes to media.
8: I like going to Doc in the Box because I'm not around enough sick people in my life. I need about 100 more that are sitting in there.
9: Coughing. I know when you do go to Doc in the Box, it's some serious stuff because you really don't want to be there.
8: I don't want to be there.
9: I know. So we'll see where that goes. And then you had Abdul El Sayed trying to say, I got no ties to the Muslim Brotherhood.
8: Mm-hmm.
9: And I mean, that was an assist from NBC and Kirsten Welker.
7: Well, it's
9: setting them up for that.
7: What do you say to people who are just hearing this and want to know the truth?
9: Right.
8: What's your Scott Pelley line there?
9: I wonder.
7: Yeah.
8: That was his. Yeah, he's famous for that one.
9: Jeez.
7: Who'll stop the rain?
9: Well, you know, that Leland Vittert from News Nation seems like a decent journalist. Heck, I don't know. I mean, he's not terrible. He was trying to ask him that question last week, the question of Israel, Iran, which one's more dangerous?
7: Right.
9: This is before it came up in the debate. And do you think that's the most effective thing to say it's a stupid question?
7: Right.
1: Israel, you seem to think Israel was a bigger threat than Iran to the United States. Do you agree?
3: Well, look, at the end of the day, our job is to address our issues diplomatically. But, you know, right now, we are in the war in Iran in part because of the advocacy of the Israeli prime minister. There's no disagreement on that. He came to the Situation Room and advocated for the war. And we're now paying, what, $1,600 for it? Our gas, our groceries are unaffordable. And that's on top of the billions in tax dollars that we spend sending our money over there. Now, how we think about a threat?
9: Time out for a second.
7: What is
9: the $1,600? I don't know if he's talking about cost a month. I don't know where that came from.
7: Well, even then, $1,600 a month for a full-on war? That's... Dang, that's thrifty.
8: Yeah,
9: that's like, I didn't know if he was talking about affordability for individuals. I didn't know where that came from.
8: That one caught me too because it was like Timu War.
9: Or, yeah,
7: like, paper airplanes. You know? Right,
8: exactly. Yeah, yeah.
9: I'm the ADD guy. What's your problem, bro?
8: No.
9: Anyway, it goes on.
1: You're going to be a senator. What do you view as the biggest threat?
3: I've been more than extremely clear about this. I don't want our tax dollars being used to subsidize war abroad. I don't want our tax dollars being used to fund unconditionally foreign militaries. I think it's important that we be the first among equals to enforce international law against...
9: That's not clear. He's asking a question you don't answer, dude.
3: Any and every country that breaks it. So this sort of like hypothetical, who's a bigger threat, is a dumb question. I'm sorry. But, you know, the big
1: Many
3: question
1: said
3: is...
1: said that about my questions. It's fine.
3: What is the public policy? We can shake hands again if you want.
1: Yeah,
3: right.
1: Sure.
3: But what is the public policy we really want? You know what I mean? What is it that we want in the world? We want a world with less war. We want a world where our money is spent to build our schools here rather than to fund war and apartheid and genocide abroad. We want a world...
9: Genocide. And you just let that go. And by the way, build schools. Is that... something where what we're just having the kids meet in a house somewhere.
8: It's an endless loop.
9: It is. What are you talking about?
8: Build schools. As more money in education. It never stops.
9: For more kids to not learn how to read. Yeah, sure.
8: I know, right?
9: Okay, whatever.
3: We want a world where all kids get to live their best, most dignified life. And you know, when you think about our current public policy, whether it's a war in Iran we shouldn't be fighting, or it's subsidizing a foreign military. That does not seem to me to be in the best interest of kids, all kids.
9: And it's about the children.
8: Oh, it's about the kids, yeah. This guy.
9: Oh, gosh.
8: But think of the children.
9: I know if you're on the left, you're going to vote for that guy.
8: Oh, yeah.
9: If you're an independent, really?
8: How do you do that?
7: Great question. I don't know.
9: We'll see.
8: You may not like the alternative, but... Yeah. You can just leave it blank, too.
9: I saw this out of entertainment news, and I don't really care. I just found it to be interesting because of the angle of this. Tobey Maguire, the actor.
8: Yeah.
9: Spider-Man,
8: yeah.
9: His ex-wife got married on Saturday in Hawaii.
8: Mm-hmm.
9: You know, sometimes there's Hollywood breakups. It can happen anywhere, really. And then you'll have two people, they will stay sort of friends.
8: Yeah.
9: They got kids, they'll stay friends, that sort of thing. Tobey Maguire actually officiated the wedding.
8: Of his ex-wife?
9: Yeah.
8: Boy, jeez.
9: Could you do that?
8: No. Send a sympathy card to the guy she's marrying.
9: I guess I didn't mean to ask the direct question of you. I was just like, hypothetically, could you do that?
8: Well, being the only one on the show with an ex-wife, I assumed it was for me. Yeah.
9: I understand why.
8: Yeah.
9: Yeah, there's quite an answer. Yeah, a lot of people couldn't. All right, the five stories we're watching today coming up.
4: WKZO.
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1: The Markley Van Camp and Robbins Show. Jamie Markley, David Van Camp, Scott Robbins, and the five stories we're watching today. One,
2: okay, number five, an odd story here. The actress Selma Blair has been arrested for biting a flight attendant and trying to open the plane door. Whoa. While in flight.
3: Tried to what?
1: She bit her?
2: Bit her, yeah.
3: Dang.
2: That's at least according to the reporting right now that she caused a mid-air incident and has a history of biting. Yikes. All right.
3: Smokes, man.
2: Number four, Krista Pike is back in prison after a botched execution attempt. Again, as they're saying, as the team examines their next steps. They want a commutation is what they want. Yep.
4: That's not happening.
2: No, that's not going to happen. No. Number three, Trump says he has struck a deal with Putin for Russia to sell 4.8 million tons of diesel fuel to the U.S. and the global market. Number two, strikes by Iran-backed Houthis have killed at least 20 people at Saudi Arabia's main airport in Riyadh, including one U.S. national, the Trumpster, saying, hey, we may offer to help fight against the Houthis, all right, because we want these shenanigans to stop already.
3: Scott says no.
5: I didn't say no.
1: I just looked at you. You started shaking your head.
5: God dang it. Just like I'm playing with whack-a-mole with these wars. Just like, okay, what's going on here?
1: I don't think this is going to be any long-term thing. It's just a little helper, maybe.
5: Okay. Yeah, no, none of them are long-term, right?
1: It's 4 to 6 weeks.
2: Oh, jeez.
1: What?
5: I knew you were going to say that.
1: I'm the one that said I really believed it was going to be 4 to 6 weeks. Hey, man, I was backing you, dude. I was like, yeah, and then I said for sure by Memorial Day.
5: You did.
2: Definitely by the end of September.
1: But you did by the end of summer?
5: Yeah, it's over.
1: They all said that.
5: Over, done. Yes.
1: Yeah.
2: So all right.
1: I'm not going to say nothing.
2: Number one, federal agents raided Democrat Representative Ilhan Omar's home in Washington, D.C. around 6 o'clock this morning as part of an ongoing federal criminal investigation involving DHS and the Justice Department. Those are the top five stories that we are watching today. 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
1: All right. By the way, it's not like I wake up angry about, you know, the gas prices of the war.
5: No.
1: It's like, man, yeah, this is really unfortunate. You know?
5: Yeah, it is.
1: Overall, I tend to believe long term this will probably be a good thing.
5: I don't disagree with you. I agree with that. But it's the pain I'm feeling right now.
1: And you bring up the midterms, of course.
5: Well, that's how you vote. How do I feel about things? How do I feel about the economy?
1: And honestly, I think that's knuckleheaded.
5: That's fine, but that's...
1: Not that I don't think what you're saying is true.
5: No, that's how people...
1: But I think people are knuckleheaded.
5: Okay.
1: I do.
5: All right.
1: It's like, you want to go back to what was there before? I mean, you can say what's going on right now is not great, but to just say, well, I'm going to vote the other way.
5: Right. Oh, well...
1: So you want open borders and insanity?
5: I think there are certainly exceptions in this election. And you can look at that the Democrat Party and think, how dumb are they to keep falling on this sword? You've got the open invitation right there. You've got an economy that... But you're not going to do that. You're going to talk about trans. You're going to talk about open borders. You're going to talk about, you know...
1: Yeah, you're going to put Tallarico and El Sayed out there.
5: No ownership of your properties. No, right, exactly. You're going to go through all this, you dopes.
1: But if those two win, the Democratic Party really is... It's already changed forever.
5: Well,
1: but
5: it's
1: furthering
5: yeah,
1: it that.
5: Definitely. Oh, yeah.
1: By the way, David, this actress that bit someone on his flight, allegedly, what are they best known for?
2: I think the Hellboy series.
1: Okay. So, on like, a B-lister? C-lister?
2: Kind of, yeah. Well, I think, I forget what disease it was, like multiple sclerosis or something that she was diagnosed with that got her a lot of FaceTime on, like, the Today Show, Good Morning America, types of shows. Yeah, Selma Blair.
1: Big activist, too. Biting people.
2: Yes.
6: Shocking.
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1: The average price for a gallon of gas in Michigan, 19 cents higher than it was last week. It's now $4.66 a gallon. AAA Michigan says that's up 35 cents from last month. It's $1.73 more than what we paid at this time last year. A full 15-gallon tank, on average, costs $70. Michigan's highest price is in Saginaw at $4.74. Marquette has the lowest price at $4.34. In southwest Michigan, St. Joseph County has the lowest price at $4.56. That's followed by Cass County at $4.58, Calhoun County $4.66, Berrien County is at $4.67. Allegan and Kalamazoo counties are both at $4.73. Van Buren County a penny higher at $4.74. Berry County is the highest at $4.76. That's the latest from the WKZO Newsroom. I'm Michael Arning.
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3: I'm Tony Ortiz. After a decline at the pump, Michigan gas prices have reversed course. The average price for a gallon of gas is now $4.66 per gallon. That's up 19 cents from a week ago and 35 cents more than this time last month. We're also paying about $1.73 more for gas than this same time last year. Diesel fuel prices in Michigan also remain elevated. This afternoon, the average price for a gallon of diesel fuel is $6.49. Chinese car makers could conceivably grab more than 10% of the U.S. car and truck market over the next decade.
4: The issue is affordability, says the consulting firm Mobility Global. New Chinese vehicles will cost roughly what Americans pay for used vehicles today. The report says the car makers most at risk are Asian brands like Toyota, Honda, and Hyundai.
3: Autobeat reporter Jeff Gilbert also says that high tariffs keep Chinese car makers out of the United States today. But the Trump administration has shown a willingness to let them someday sell vehicles that they build here in the U.S. Two wildfires are currently burning in the Upper Peninsula. Officials with the DNR and area fire departments are trying to contain two fires up north. The Ridge Fire has burned more than 256 acres north of Marquette. A smaller fire has begun burning an area about 300 acres near the Craig Lake State Park. Officials say the fires are burning in difficult-to-reach areas, forcing nearly all containment efforts into the air as crews drop water and chemical fire retardant from air tankers and helicopters. Some people are already casting their ballots for the upcoming November general election, and all voters will see two statewide ballot proposals. One will ask whether to call a convention to rewrite the state constitution. It's a proposal that's on the ballot automatically every 16 years, but voters have rejected it in each and every election cycle since 1978. Meanwhile, Proposal 2 was pushed by the group Michigan Residents for Money Out of Politics and would prohibit government contractors and state-regulated utilities like Blue Cross Blue Shield of Michigan and Consumers Energy from making contributions to lawmakers. I'm Tony Ortiz for the Michigan News Network.
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11: The Markley, Van Camp, and Robbins Show. I'm Jamie Markley, the Gen Xer, the millennial David Van Camp, the award-winning sexy boomer, that's Scott Robbins. Yeah. All right, news update, David Van Camp.
12: All right. Well, of course, we know that Ilhan Omar, the Democrat representative out of Minnesota, her home in Washington, D.C. has been raided by Homeland Security officials. And, you know, I know they're out there saying, well, 3 weeks before an election, terrible democracy. I thought nobody was above the law, but okay, that's fine.
11: Mm-hmm.
12: Maybe you shouldn't have changed the rules. Just saying. Maybe.
11: Yes, right.
12: Maybe some introspection is in order, Democrats. I mean, you're the ones who broke the seal on this.
11: Yeah.
12: Here we go.
11: Sure did.
12: And also, I considering it's a D.C. area judge that would have approved this raid, you got to think they're sitting on something.
11: That's what I'm thinking.
12: You know, given the timing of everything, the location, like they have a pretty good idea of how much trouble she could be in here.
11: I don't know. Well, some of us have been saying, what is the deal? Somebody get to the bottom of all of it.
13: Please.
11: Going back to the Mary and the brother thing.
13: Yeah, well, that sort of stopped in its tracks, didn't it?
11: Well, this was years ago.
13: I know.
11: When local Minnesota news outlets were doing the digging, saying, yes, it appears that she was married to her brother.
12: Yeah.
11: And that would have been immigration fraud of some kind at the time.
13: Yep.
12: Yeah, and then he moved back to the UK.
11: And then she married another dude
12: who
11: was the father of her kids.
12: Yeah.
11: And then they got divorced. And then she married the consultant.
12: Yes.
11: And then her wealth went banana, like 30 times over.
12: Amazing.
11: It was like worth $1 million to $30 million in a year or something.
12: Yeah. Well, you want to catch a man on the way up.
11: And then there's all the Somali fraud that she's, well, allegedly at least knew about out of Minnesota. So who knows what they know when it comes to that.
12: I just love that they call the code name for it is World War XI. Because there was incredible. There was a time in the Wayback Machine when she was reading about, or she was trying to read the phrase World War II, but because of the stylized way that we write World War II, she said World War XI.
11: Yeah. Yes.
12: Man, I didn't realize I'd survived so many world wars.
11: No kidding.
14: Some people did something?
11: Yes, they did.
13: It was news to a lot of us.
11: Got that right. You know, every once in a while we do this. It's like you want to cleanse the palate a little bit because you're covering what seems to be bad people a lot in the news. I saw this story, this 18-year-old kid out of Arizona, Jordan Hope is his name. He sees this elderly stranger struggling to cross the road, so he stopped, gave the dude the shoes off his own feet, and then went with him into the pharmacy, helped him pick up medication, and then followed him home to make sure he got there safely.
13: Wow.
11: And that's when he learned that the 80-year-old man had lost his wife 2 weeks earlier.
12: Oh,
11: geez. The old guy said it was nice to have found a new friend. And they're planning on staying in touch.
13: Nice.
11: I thought that was pretty cool.
15: Yeah, but it's RFK Jr.'s America. Old men have to walk to the pharmacy without any shoes on.
11: Well, not only that, I think he said something you can't say around a leftist, which God spoke to him.
12: Oh, yeah.
11: I don't think you can do that. Yeah.
16: He was confused because I don't, it's out of the normal, you know. I just felt another tug. I just felt God speak to me inside to like help someone out because you don't know what they're going through. I didn't know what he was going through. I didn't know he lost his wife. I didn't know that he has this pain he's feeling in his legs. I didn't know that he needed new shoes. And I just felt like he nudged me and like pushed me out of my comfort zone to go help someone. Just being kind to someone can go a long way because you never know what they're going through.
11: Wow.
13: Very nice.
11: Yeah, I thought that was really
13: very
11: cool.
13: Very nice.
11: Yeah. There's another story. Have you heard the controversy with the HP printers?
12: No.
13: What now?
11: Well, apparently, HP is pushing some dynamic security firmware updates on their printers. You got to get this update, and then there's this technology where if you get, say, a printer cartridge that's not HP, somehow it shuts it down and your printer won't work.
12: Oh, gosh. they learned it from watching Apple.
11: That's the way I understand it. And they have these instant ink and subscription models where this guy, comedian, he's looking for a job. and does this rant that has gone viral all over the place about these printers.
14: Looking for a job right now, and I'm trying to print up my resume, and my deceased father has left a printer at home, and I'm like, okay, cool, I'm going to check out the printer. And the printer's like, hey, we're connected to the old Wi-Fi. I'm like, all right, cool, we have new Wi-Fi. After it's done updating, it's like, hey, by the way, you need to sign in with your HP account. I'm like, an account for a printer? All right, whatever. I make an account. It's like, oh, sorry, you need the app. And the app's like, hey, you're not connected to the Wi-Fi network properly. And then by the time it's updated, it's like, oh, by the way, this is registered to your father's account. You're going to have to call support. And then by the time I'm done with that, it's finally ready to set up. And then I find out that you need to pay $8 a month to use the printer. Are you serious right now? Like, I know it's something small, but what... A subscription to use the device that's already in my house?
11: Yes.
14: Are you serious?
11: And I can relate a little bit, because anything that I need printed, I need to send to my wife. Because for whatever reason on my phone, it won't print. It won't connect. And I did the stupid app. But it works on hers. Whatever, man.
12: I miss cables, you know?
11: Yes.
12: You just plug the cable in. It's ready to go. Get off my lawn.
11: Yes. That's as a boomer, or as a millennial, you're sounding like a boomer.
17: He does sound like a boomer. I just think we should have bumper stickers. I miss cables. Mark Lee Van Camp and Rob. I'm on board.
11: Are you ready for your big three? I think Casey's ready to go. Let's do it.
18: Are you ready?
19: One, two,
18: it's the three most important news stories of the day.
20: I hit the trifecta.
18: Well, at least according to Scott Robbins. It's the trifecta on the Mark Lee Van Camp and Robbins Show.
11: Every day about this time, Scott Robbins' top three stories helped by his hero.
21: I'm Casey Kasem.
17: Hey, Casey, I want to personally say thanks for sending me the birthday greetings yesterday. I appreciate it.
21: Yes.
17: Okay. Man, he was great about it. He really was.
11: I think he was with David.
17: I know.
11: David had to remind him.
12: I sent them.
17: See, I thought maybe
12: I had him sign it, but yeah.
17: Okay.
12: He was like, who's this for?
17: I know.
21: David's an adventurous type.
17: That's what I heard.
12: He got excited because I said, it's for Scott, our buddy. And he goes, Scott Baio. And I was like, no, not Scott Baio.
17: Scott Baio.
12: Scott Robbins.
11: He's like, Scott. Scott who? That's what he kept saying. It was funny. Anyway.
17: Yeah, it's funny.
21: I'm ready.
17: Okay. He's
21: three.
17: Funny.
12: Okay. Number three, a record for Michael Jordan memorabilia.
17: Hadn't played in the NBA in more than two decades. But here we go. A game-worn autographed Jordan jersey from the 1988 NBA Finals, featured, by the way, in the documentary The Last Dance, sold for $14 million.
11: That's fake news.
17: In a private sale. It is not fake news, sir.
11: They weren't in the finals in 1988.
17: 89, perhaps.
11: No.
17: Okay.
11: They weren't in the finals till 91. 91, 92, 93 was the first run. If I remember correctly.
17: This says 88 NBA Finals. I'm just telling you what it says.
11: Where's it from? Where's the source?
17: The source is Fox News.
11: Fake news.
17: Pennsylvania-based Hunt Auctions announced the deal on Monday, revealing that a Miami real estate broker was the owner of it now after paying $14 million for it. By the way, also in the sale, a Wilt Chamberlain warm-up jacket that was bought for $3 at a thrift store, sold for tens of thousands of dollars.
11: Wow.
17: Can you imagine that thrift store find? Somebody just gets rid of it?
11: That is unreal. Yeah, I think the run was 91, 92, 93, and then the second run was 96, 97, 98 for the Bulls.
12: For the championship, the 88, that was...
11: It was the Lakers, wasn't
12: LA,
11: it?
12: LA, yeah, it was Lakers and Detroit. Yeah.
17: Okay. Then it was a mistake in the story.
11: Yeah. Come on, Fox, be better. I mean, we got a ripper. You can rip. I don't care.
17: That's fine. I'm glad.
11: It's not that hard to research.
17: I'm glad you pointed it out. There you go.
21: So now on with the countdown.
17: We don't have to do disclaimers after the show's over. Yeah. There you go.
11: Scott Robbins, trifecta, top three of the day, up to number
21: two.
12: Number two. We got a cereal sprinkler on campus.
17: Yeah, a Minnesota college professor allegedly was spilling his own urine on a student's backpack. What authorities believe to be the latest in a disturbing series of him peeing on things.
11: What?
17: Yes. The plot
11: That's a caning.
17: The plot was uncovered after a McAllister College student said the biology professor by the name of Paul Fisher, 55, had heeded nature's call on December 5th, 2025, after she briefly stepped away working at the school's science center, only to return to find her backpack was moist with a pungent odor.
11: Oh.
17: The unidentified student reported the incident and told authorities that she thought this teacher had done it. He'd been teaching there, by the way, at St. Paul University for 25 years. This guy was responsible for it. Well, it turns out local cops in St. Paul investigating this, they found, according to public safety there, they had received 6 prior reports complaining about urine found in places other than the restroom at the school's campus. Odd places. Discovered in trash cans, water bottles.
11: What?
17: Even inside other professors' decorations in their classroom.
11: What?
17: According to all these documents, when questioned by the authorities, Fisher told police he developed a strange habit over the past 2 years of peeing in a cup and then dumping it wherever he wanted to. Weirdos on campus, ladies and gentlemen, teaching your children.
11: What's the punishment for that?
17: I don't know, but that's got to be public caning, right?
11: At the least. Man, oh man, that's terrible.
17: A strange habit I've developed.
1: Until we reach the top.
17: Yeah, it's not like clipping your nails at your desk. This goes far beyond anything else. All right.
12: Maybe he identifies as a golden retriever. You don't know.
11: The Scott Robbins trifecta, top three of the day.
17: I don't know if he lifted his leg or not.
20: One.
17: Maybe.
20: Jeez. There's a little dog named Snuggles.
12: Professor Snuggles. Number one, Democrat Senate candidate in Minnesota, Peggy Flanagan, hates Columbus Day.
17: Yeah, they've unearthed a few of her past posts concerning this day. She said, today we celebrate some idiot sailor who stumbled upon an island that he wasn't looking for and then committed genocide. Just a reminder that Columbus was a man who committed horrific atrocities against all people and decimated their populations. He should not be honored. The man who got lost and hurt people, she said. Don't let this lunatic win in Minnesota, okay? Please, everybody in Minnesota, please.
11: Like everyone was just smoking the peace pipe and living in harmony with one another?
17: Don't do this. I think these tweets need to be just a commercial on their own. Just throw them up there on the screen.
11: Man, oh, man.
17: Now, I'm not, you know, that's Michelle Tafoya's deal. She's running against her.
11: Yeah.
17: What a tool. All right.
11: There you go.
1: And there you have it.
11: Yes, the Scott Robbins trifecta, top three of the day. Well done, Scotty.
17: Thanks, Casey.
11: Yeah.
17: Thanks again for the birthday wishes, even though David did it. That's okay.
22: It's really been an honor for me.
17: I don't care who did it. Got them from you.
11: Fox News, just check the dates. Come on. Anyway, okay. Oh, dude, great news. You win at the casino. Bad news?
1: WKZO.
11: Answer that next.
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4: Adam Parks caught two touchdown passes from Brock Lowry, who also connected with Baylen Brooks on a touchdown pass, while Lowry and Trey Petty each rushed for a score, and the defense recorded five sacks in a Western Michigan 38-7 homecoming win over Kent State. Here's your Bronco update. I'm Robin Hood.
5: Here's Lowry to throw up the boundary, intended for Brooks. He's got it for the touchdown! Touchdown, Western Michigan! Baylen Brooks fought off the defender. Flags were thrown, but it won't matter.
9: Yeah, I thought this was a really great homecoming win for our team, just in all three phases. I thought we were complimentary, you know, from the opening kickoff, where we take the first drive and go right down and score and jump out 7-0, to, you know, the very last play where we get an interception. Defense is playing until the end. I just thought that our guys played hard, we played fast, we played physical.
4: Coach Lance Taylor and the Broncos are at Central Michigan Saturday. That's your Bronco update. I'm Robin Hood.
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12: All right, well, we haven't heard a lot of updates on the whole Russian plague thing in a while.
17: No, you're right, we haven't.
12: That thing just kind of disappeared. There was apparently a lab accident, and a couple of lab techs died, other people being locked down and quarantined. now saying in the Telegraph that China is stepping up its border security to prevent the potential spread of the Russian plague. They're saying, hey, we're not totally panicked about this. However, comma, don't come here. Okay? We're screening everybody.
11: Yeah. That's rich.
6: China.
11: Yeah.
7: Still funny when I hear him say it.
11: I know. So, see, you got all worked up last week over nothing.
12: Well,
11: Scott.
7: Wait a minute. The jury's not out yet.
11: it's not going to be anything.
7: You know how quiet things can get, and then all of a sudden, here it comes.
11: Okay, we had one of those in our lifetime. Remember the bird flu? Swine flu?
7: I know, but...
11: Like, gosh dang it, and then it was Ebola, and you were freaked out.
7: I know, but all...
11: It's like, what, 2015, Ebola, oh my gosh!
7: Takes this one guy flying over there selling artificial turf and then coming back and...
11: Artificial turf.
7: Just use that as an example.
6: China.
7: You can play year-round, guys.
11: What in the heck are you talking about right now? I have no idea.
7: It just popped into my head. I don't know why.
11: Okay. Maybe it's that Fox report that youth baseball costs $10,000 a year for families.
7: Gosh,
11: for that elite sort of travel.
7: $10,000 a year.
11: And they all think, yep, Junior's going to the bigs.
7: Yeah.
11: Yeah, rarely happens.
7: You don't want
11: to be a dream killer. All right, we got to get to Nimrod. Here we go.
8: When the going gets tough.
13: Damn it, this is too hard.
8: The dumb get dumber.
13: All right, Dean.
8: It's Nimrod's in the News on the Martley, Van Camp, and Robbins Show.
13: I love the poorly educated.
11: All right. Nimrod's in the News. We go to St. Louis, where you have this lady. She's playing the slot machines at the Casino Queen in East St. Louis.
7: Oh.
11: She wins.
7: Well, good for her.
11: $3,200.
7: Not bad.
11: Unbeknownst to her, Ron L. Williams, who's 36, was watching her play the slots.
7: Oh, boy.
11: And saw her win. So the victim here leaves the casino. Ron L. follows in his own vehicle.
7: Mm-hmm.
11: So she takes the bridge back to St. Louis. She gets off, and she's heading toward home. That's when... Ron L. pulls up next to her, says, roll down your window. Hey, your muffler's hanging from your vehicle. She's like, I ain't pulling over.
7: No way.
11: So then he continues to follow her, tried to run her off the road. Then she pulled over to confront him about nearly hitting her. Hey, what are you doing? He gets out of his vehicle with a gun.
7: Oh, boy.
11: Demands the money. She gets the money, but police reviewed casino security footage, license plate readers.
8: WKZO.
11: That's Nimrod's in the News.
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6: Time to sign a deal. I'm Lisa Lucera, Fox News. President Trump reacting after Ukraine's President Volodymyr Zelensky says Russia is still striking Ukraine's energy facilities after the president claimed there was an energy ceasefire.
18: Zelensky and Putin have to get together and end that ridiculous war. This month they lost 32,000 people in that war, and it's ridiculous. So they have to get together and get it done.
6: The president made the comments before heading to Ohio for a campaign rally in support of Senator John Husted. This is a group of seven lawmakers on the Senate Foreign Relations Committee condemned President Trump's deal for to purchase diesel from Russia,
19: calling on him to reverse course on the agreement they

0: Fired by an Iran-backed group, the attack on Riyadh Airport killed at least 13 people and wounded over 300.
1: Houthi rebels are now issuing a direct warning to foreign airlines against using Saudi airspace or airports inside the kingdom.
0: Fox's Trey Yinks in Tel Aviv. The Saudis are seeking more direct U.S. involvement in their fight against the Houthis. In a statement, the leader of Turkey condemning the attack on Saudi Arabia in the strongest terms. Wall Street stocks kicked off a busy week with mixed trading that kept the market near its all-time high. The Dow gained 195, the Nasdaq off 120, the S&P fell 4 points. 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
0: Murder-suicide in Northern California involving a former member of law enforcement.
5: Marin County Sheriff's Office responding to a shots fired call at a home Sunday evening, finding three people fatally shot inside. Officials identifying the three as 68-year-old Kevin Mannix, a former San Francisco Police Department sergeant, his 65-year-old wife, Anne, a retired San Francisco Police deputy chief, and their 24-year-old daughter, Catherine. The department revealing they believe Mr. Mannix shot his family before turning the gun on himself. The San Francisco Police Officers Association taking to Facebook to say the suspected murder-suicide has left our entire SFPD family reeling, adding there are no words that can fully capture the depth of this tragedy. Nor are there simple answers to the painful questions we are all asking. Kristen Goodwin, Fox News.
0: American economists Robert E. Hall and Michael Woodford have won the Nobel Memorial Prize in Economics for their work on models that have helped governments and central banks manage economic shocks like energy crises and inflation. There's a new number one player in men's tennis.
6: Alexander Zverev clinching the number one spot in the year-end ATP rankings. Zverev becoming the first German to earn the honor and the oldest player to accomplish the feat for the first time at 29 years and 217 days old. He began 2026 without having won a major title, but Zverev captured both the French and U.S. Open Grand Slams this year, the German finishing more than 800 points ahead of the injured Yannick Sinner. Carlos Alcaraz ended 2025 as the world number one.
0: Fox's Frank Lanza. San Francisco 49ers linebacker Dre Greenlaw suspended for one game after headbutting Seattle's Ernest Jones. Greenlaw will meet San Francisco's game next Monday night against Washington, pending an appeal on Tuesday. I'm Lee Silasara. This is Fox News.
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8: Towns and public schools continue to make some headway improving their attendance numbers, but they're still not where they want to be. Superintendent Darren Slade says students can't learn anything if they're not there. District has already beefed up staff, made phone calls, sent emails, provided incentives, visited homes on Saturdays, created programs to help families with the issues that cause truancy, and they'll be trying some new things in the next few weeks. Over the weekend, students who have already missed too many days this year were notified that they must attend a meeting with the superintendent's staff to explain why. Van Buren County Sheriff's Office arresting a 44-year-old Illinois man for allegedly breaking into Lawrence High School Sunday morning. Deputies found a broken window around 1 a.m. after they got a report of somebody being outside the school. He exited the building when deputies were investigating the broken window and was quickly caught. He had taken candy, cash, and keys. Michael Arney, WKZO News.
9: He's here. No. now, broadcasting from the underground command post, deep in the bowels of a hidden bunker, somewhere under the brick and steel of a nondescript building, we've once again made contact with our leader.

0: Levin.
1: Well, hello, hello, and happy Columbus Day to you. Happy Columbus Day. No freaking Indigenous Peoples Day crap around here. And actually, where I'm going to start today took a rather different turn throughout the course of today, in part because of woke, politically correct nonsense, like Indigenous Peoples Day. And I didn't realize the extent to which non-woke social justice libtards have been corrupted on the matter of Christopher Columbus and Columbus Day. So we're actually going to start out talking about Christopher Columbus and the American miracle. We're going to get into all the news of the day, too. Russia, Ukraine, illegal aliens, illegal voters, Islamic takeovers. This version of the Democrat Party is the most dangerous yet. We've got more evidence of that, like quite literally how illegal alien, criminal illegal aliens are favored over you, Americans, and so many different blue bastions in this country. First, you're like, hey, this is not Mark, and you're right. Mark is in Israel, and it is always an honor and a pleasure being here with you. Brian Mudd, the host of The Brian Mudd Show, always appreciate you folks tuning into the podcast, The Brian Mudd Show podcast, wherever you get it. And I'm broadcasting from my home station, WJNO, in West Palm Beach, as always, as well. And there are a lot of cool things that happened over the past few days, and then a bunch of things that are pretty ridiculous. But one of my favorite things as we get into this show on this Columbus Day happened in Clarksville, Tennessee, when the opener for President Trump was none other than Kid Rock, who had this to offer up.
2: We are not, and we will never be, one nation under Muhammad, because we are, and we always will be, one nation under God.
1: And he's ready to break in. The only thing he was missing there, he should have just gone, I'm Kid. broken into that whole spiel. That would have been amazing right about then. But pretty hilarious to see. And then you had the GSS news media, your godless souls and slanderous news media, that ended up talking about Islamophobia and everything else. But it is not Islamophobia, as I've talked about, including recently, as I've guested for the great one here. There's nothing compatible with Islam in Western cultures. And the bigger problem is there is an actual takeover that is happening. I'm going to bring you the latest research I have on this. I have even updated information from what I brought you a couple weeks ago on the extent to which the Muslim Brotherhood's 100-year plan, the takeover of the West, is proceeding. And you continue to see it in so many different ways, from Kami Mamdani in New York City, who was boycotting Columbus Day, only would recognize Indigenous Peoples Day today, to candidates like the Michigan man, you know, not to be confused with the Maryland man, but the Michigan man, you know, just your normal Midwestern values kind of guy, Abdul El Said, you know. We'll get into all this. But let me start with where I did not expect to begin today. And that is with Christopher Columbus and the American miracle. So I had this encounter earlier today, and after it, I'm like, I need to do something on this. And so I just ended up putting down everything, pulled together my research, and ended up putting this together for you on this particular broadcast. So here's the story about what happened earlier today. I had a good non-political friend of mine. He's actually a sharp guy, but he's just not versed in politics. He's in entertainment. He just doesn't deal with it much. And to the extent that he's anything political, he actually does err right of center. And he came up to me after my show this morning, and he asked me if it was okay to say Happy Columbus Day. And so my immediate response to him was, I don't know. Are you an American or are you a communist? Because I thought he was just screwing around. I thought he was messing around. I'm like, yeah, I mean, you're not being serious, right? And his reaction was like, what? And I'm like, you're serious. And he said, well, I was told that you can't say Happy Columbus Day anymore. I mean, I know all the Indigenous people nonsense going back decades now, but I had not come across somebody who wasn't a woke social justice libtard who had come up to me and told me that they were told they couldn't even say Happy Columbus Day anymore. And so at the point where I was done facepalming, and he's still looking at me like, I'm serious. I said, well, it is a national holiday. And then I explained that unless you are some kind of woke social justice libtard, Happy Columbus Day is a thing. And again, I didn't name that at him because he's not the woke social justice libtard. But just these woke social justice libtards that for some reason had convinced him that it was not okay. And so one other thing, not exactly practicing, but he's also Catholic. And I pointed out that, for example, I'm like, you realize that I'm a member of the Knights of Columbus. You realize what that's named after, right? Yeah, Christopher Columbus. And specifically for the Knights of Columbus, faith, courage, and missionary spirit. Which is why, by the way, the Knights of Columbus always involved in the big annual New York Day parade, which the commie Mom Donnie ended up boycotting today. By the way, I was invited to participate in that parade, but happy to be here with you, putting together the show instead. So, I mean, what we have here with Columbus Day is the ultimate of something that has been utterly corrupted by secular society left to its own devices. I'm only 46, and I remember as a kid in school being told to hold on to our school lunch provided milk cartons. You remember those things? So, yeah, just hang on to your school lunch milk cartons like for days in advance of Columbus Day because we would use them to recreate the Nina, the Pinta, and the Santa Maria. We turned the milk cartons into the ships. It was kind of fun. Craftsy. You had to really wash those milk cartons out, though. Yeah, it rained pretty quick. Now we're in a society to where seemingly among those who are often informed or influenced through the realm of pop culture, that a national holiday isn't even a day that you're supposed to mention in polite company. So the first thing is for the ignorant among us, or because you are an astute listener of this program, you are probably not too ignorant about much. Just a refresher for those who could use it. Columbus Day itself is a federal holiday under 36 U.S. Code 107. The federal statute, federal law, states this. The president is requested to issue each year a proclamation designating the second Monday in October as Columbus Day, calling upon the United States government officials to display the flag of the United States on all government buildings on Columbus Day, and inviting the people of the United States to observe Columbus Day in schools, in churches, or other suitable places with appropriate ceremonies that express the public sentiment benefiting the anniversary of the discovery of America. Okay, so that is what federal law states. Now, for the record, there is no federal law pertaining to the woke social justice warrior libtard interpretation of Indigenous Peoples Day. That is a byproduct of a UN proposal from 1977 that was adopted by Berkeley, California, and then eventually 17 states. Okay, so Columbus Day, federal law, federal holiday, Indigenous People Day, UN proposal adopted by Berkeley, and then a bunch of other woke social justice libtard type people. So here's what President Trump had to say in his Columbus Day proclamation this year. And he laid it out very well, so it's worth the history refresher here. And then also a little background about what Trump is up to with Columbus. So Trump said in his proclamation, more than five centuries ago, Christopher Columbus embarked westward across the uncharted waters and discovered the New World, bringing with him the rich traditions of Western civilization and paving the way to the birth of the American nation less than three centuries later. Today, we honor his life of valor, adventure, and ingenuity. We cherish his memory and pledge to safeguard his story. Above all, we remember with gratitude that the triumph of freedom and the glory of our republic are the fruits of his faith and unrelenting devotion. In August of 1492, Columbus departed the shores of Spain to chart a new trade route to Asia with his crew of about 90 men aboard the Niña, the Pinta, and the Santa Maria. For more than two grueling months, he pressed onward across the vast and unforgiving Atlantic Ocean, braving violent storms and treacherous waters. Through every trial, Columbus never wavered, holding his crew to the mission when most others would have turned back. When Columbus and his crew made the landfall on the islands of present-day Bahamas, they first believed they had reached the shores of Asia. Instead, their voyage redrew the map of human possibility and opened a new chapter in the history of exploration. They unleashed a bold new age of discovery that expanded the horizons of knowledge, carried the splendors of the Western world across an ocean, and set in motion the forces that would culminate in the miracle of July 4, 1776. And I'll pause there in President Trump's proclamation, and I'm going to give you some perspective, including some odds-based perspective on where this country would not have been on July 4th of 1776 had it not been for Columbus making his voyage in August of 1492. But continuing with Trump's Columbus Day proclamation, he said, when they arrived, as a sign of devotion to God and respect to Ferdinand and Isabella of Spain, Columbus raised a mighty cross in the newly discovered land as a sign that your highness hold this land for your own, but chiefly as a sign of our Lord Jesus Christ. That was the very first signed proclamation in the Americas by Columbus. Ever since, this spirit of adventure has coursed through the veins of generations of patriots, from the brave settlers who established the first colonial foothold at Jamestown, to the daring pioneers who pushed westward and tamed the frontier. Today, we reaffirm Christopher Columbus is a legend whose vision, fortitude, and perseverance unleashed a dynamic of history that led to the creation of the greatest, freest, and most just nation in history. We are forever indebted to his courageous voyage, and we will never allow his legacy to be erased by radical extremists. For this reason, earlier this year, I was proud to install a statue of Christopher Columbus on the White House grounds, an exact replica of the statue that stood for more than three decades in Baltimore, Maryland, from its dedication by President Ronald Reagan in October 1984 until rioters tore it down and threw it into Baltimore Harbor on July 4, 2020. Now placed at the White House, this magnificent monument stands as a testament to the resilient legacy of one of history's greatest heroes. So that is President Trump's proclamation on this Columbus Day. And so about that, and the American story, and the American miracle, and where we wouldn't be without Christopher Columbus having made that voyage, without him having made that kind of history. I'll pick up there next. I'm Brian Mudd, in for the great one.
0: Mudd Lovin. WKZO.
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0: so disappointed last year because of the rain. And we thought we could have did it anyway, but better that we didn't. But now the excitement is building. We're all set. We have a great, we have 109 participants. We have over 30 floats. We have 20 bands. It's going to be the best national Columbus Day Parade.
1: Yeah, the 82nd annual Columbus Day Parade that took place in New York City today. Always the country's largest. That was the parade co-chair, Michael Sapriconi. And they were very excited. Rained out last year. And call me mom, Donnie. It's always an event that the mayor will partake in. But not this one. Not call me mom, Donnie. No, he boycotted it. Only recognized Indigenous People Day. And as I was mentioning at the onset, I know about the woke left and Indigenous People Day going way back. But what I didn't realize is the extent to which Columbus Day had been corrupted for people who aren't woke social justice libtards. Until my buddy today was on the level asking me, hey, is it even okay to say happy Columbus Day? And so about this, the extent to which Columbus's legacy has been corrupted, the reason that Columbus Day is a federal holiday, which, by the way, I'm not sure that many on the woke social justice left are aware of, that's an actual federal holiday. But in any event, I want to address a few of the concepts around the so-called controversial side of Columbus for those who have bought into the Columbus abuse and Indigenous people's arguments. And I want to work backwards on this idea for a moment, because it was actually around our nation's 250th. I shared with you in the story the key to the first 250 years and what's needed for another 250 years. But I shared some perspective with you that I think is worth reflecting on in the context of the Columbus conversation. And I can build on it. And as I'm inclined to say, you got two sides to stories, one side to facts. The fact of the matter is that this country, nothing short of divine providence, it's literally in the Declaration of Independence, divine providence, that this country is founded on God-given rather than government-given rights. But still, you might be thinking, what does this have to do with Columbus? I mean, he abused Americans and the natives. And so, a couple things about this. Something that was entirely new. Something that was entirely new. Not just freedom that was eventually introduced, but an ideology that had never been introduced to massive populations of people in the Americas. Something that is discounted, I think, even by many conservatives. I'm going to break that piece down for you next. I'm Brian Mudd in for the great one, Mark Levin.
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6: Kalamazoo Mayor Dave Anderson, not on the November ballot, but he is running a personal campaign to defeat an item up for a vote that he's calling a scam. It was put there by a group he says was funded by dark money to embed a health advisory committee in the Kalamazoo City Charter. The city has no authority in the healthcare field. That's the purview of Kalamazoo County and the health department. Anderson says all this will just put an additional burden on city staff, and he called it an unfunded mandate.
7: By collecting data that we don't have, by asking our city team to staff a board, to recruit for that board, in perpetuity. Do you really want to commit the city of Kalamazoo to undertake a task in which we have no expertise, and no authority.
6: Anderson is urging voters to vote no on the proposal. Michael Arney, WKZO News.
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15: Record-breaking heat on this Monday and staying relatively warm overnight. Low temperatures will drop down to the mid-60s with a chance of scattered showers and thunderstorms. We're dry, though, again on Tuesday, a high of 74. Cloud cover increases throughout the day ahead of another chance for rain into early Wednesday morning. Temperatures will also tumble a bit to the 60s Wednesday and Thursday and then down into the 50s as we move towards the weekend. Tracking West Michigan's weather, I'm Storm Team 8 meteorologist Sarah Flynn.
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1: When I inherited that border, that was the worst border maybe anywhere, anytime in the entire world. 25 million people came in through our southern border. Now, in 17 months, zero people came in to our country illegally.
2: Yeah, President Trump from the rally in Clarksville, Tennessee, played the clip from Kid Rock opening the Clarksville rally over the weekend. And a fun little fact, Brian Mudd here for Mark Levin. And my wife, she was born in Clarksville, Tennessee. You don't hear much about Clarksville. But my father-in-law, he was a West Point grad. And so my wife, an Army brat. And her mom didn't want her to be born on base. So she was going to be born in Fort Campbell, Kentucky. And my future mother-in-law drove my future wife over the border to Clarksville, Tennessee, and had her in the hospital there. So it was kind of neat for my wife. Like, Clarksville, Trump's going to Clarksville. Okay, so a couple things as we're diving into Columbus Day. And I'm talking about the American miracle, courtesy of Christopher Columbus. So back on Independence Day, I ended up doing some things I'd never done before, because in the age of AI, there are some probabilities we can calculate that we wouldn't have been able to before. And so using three different sources of AI, I first wanted to figure out what the likelihood of any of this coming to be would be. What would the odds be of just successfully having the ragtag group of colonists, the Americans, successfully fighting off the British to win independence? And based on the AI program of choice, just starting there, the results range from a likelihood of anywhere from 10 to 20%. Unlikely, but you know, there might be some room for skeptics to say that the creation of the country was not due to divine intervention. But then, what would the odds have been that on the 4th of July of 1776, Americans would win the Revolutionary War and the United States of America would subsequently become the world's leading superpower within 170 years. And based on the AI service of choice, when I was running those probabilities, the answers range from essentially zero to 0.001%. Okay, so the best AI that we have out there right now, the odds of the Americans not only winning independence from the world superpower, but then the United States of America subsequently becoming the world superpower, the odds of that happening were basically zero to 0.001%. And so that was a solid case for divine intervention. And that's what I explained around Independence Day. And then I waded into the question, why would God favor the United States to become the world's leading superpower? Well, if you think about it, through world-leading technological accomplishments and advancements, the average standard of living around the world increased exponentially. You know, there are a lot of people I'll point out, kings 200 years ago didn't live as well as the average family in poverty in the United States does today. It's pretty remarkable when you think about what's happened with standards of living because of the United States of America becoming a thing. But it wasn't just that. With increased wealth came increased philanthropy. So during the 19th and 20th centuries, the United States was the world's largest source of missionaries, Bible translations, theological education, humanitarian relief, hospital construction, and orphanages around the world proliferated. Hundreds of millions of people reached that never would have been. Hundreds of millions of lives that were directly improved, independent of the technological advancements and everything else, and just adding to the world's economy the way we have. And of course, the United States also responsible for winning World War II. And on that note, you know, if you say the United States had never been, what would the outcome of humanity have been? I mean, Israel never would have been reestablished. At least half of the Jewish population today wouldn't exist. And then you take a look at the impact on Christianity. Without the United States, it is likely that there would be at least 300 million fewer Christians today. And all of that is assuming that a Hitler-styled victory wouldn't have led to essentially the eradication of religious theology generally. And so those are all points that I brought up on our 250th. And that takes us back full circle to this Columbus Day debate. Remember how improbable the success of the United States was at the time of declared independence. Here's the precursor to it. So in running probabilities on the scenario, if not for Columbus's 1492 voyage, what are the odds of the United States ever arriving at the time of the Declaration of Independence? Have any idea? The most probable response I could get to. Because remember, the odds were already so minuscule. We're talking about essentially 0 to 0.001%. So what is it beyond that? The most probable response I received was that it was highly improbable we ever would have arrived at the point to have had that maximum 0.001% chance of existing. Highly improbable of even getting to those odds. So what does that tell you? Very easy to look past the fact that if not for Christopher Columbus and his voyage in 1492, there would be no Americans. This is what President Trump recognized in his proclamation for today as well. This is all part of what's been thrown away in history to the woke social justice left in the indigenous people's crowd. And while that provides plenty of justification in and of itself for the unpleasant aspects of colonization, there were many. I mean, let's be real. There are a lot of things that were not great, right? Did suck for a lot of the natives. Here's the final bit of perspective that I do think is key to the understanding of all this. First of all, as the first Thanksgiving depicts, there were a bunch of historical examples of native tribes and colonists living in harmony. Right? I mean, the way that history has been bastardized, the history of colonization, you know, these days, it's pretty much put out there as white man sees white man kills brown man and takes land. I mean, that's pretty much the depiction of everything, right? And that's absolutely the context with which Christopher Columbus is put in with the woke social justice libtard left. But beyond those arguments are plenty of historical examples of repressive decisions, perhaps best exemplified by the Trail of Tears. Yeah, but consider this. And this is something that from a point of perspective, I was talking with my wife about yesterday, actually. And I never really have heard discuss. So I think it's important. It's what reminded me of what I was sharing with you about the 250th a few months back. As Christians and Jews, what are we called on to do? It's like the one thing most of us never do. You're supposed to bring the message of God to those who've never heard it, right? That is the number one thing. So prior to colonization, had any native tribes ever heard the word of God? You know, there's been a whitewashing of this history to kind of romanticize the lives of native tribes. However, in reality, they all adhered to varying versions of paganism that often included worship of the earth, its creatures, and then at times and in certain tribes and civilizations, included a bunch of ritualistic sacrifice, including, by the way, human sacrifice. So, I mean, people be like, oh, the poor natives. I mean, well, the poorest natives of all are the ones that were like, well, it hasn't been raining for a while. You're next. That really was a poor Native American right there. So the what would Jesus do thing, for example, would not be for the tribes just to be left alone to continue worshiping that way, would it? That's not the idea. God never would have, the Judeo-Christian values this country were founded upon, never would have said, hey, yeah, just leave the natives over there and keep doing, you know, whatever the heck it is they're doing. So we're called on to spread his word. And while at times the methodology, far from ideal, far from what I think most reasonable people would consider to be godly, in the end, consider this. Studies have shown that approximately 27% of Americans of Native descent are Christians today. 20% happen to be Catholic specifically, and that's helpful because the Catholic Church tracks things. So, for example, we know that there are approximately 2.4 million Catholic Americans of Native descent and over 340 parishes in the country that serve predominantly Native American congregations. None of that would be. Pop culture or woke social justice libtard society just have you think that colonization was only a bad thing for the natives. Would the millions of natives who've accepted Jesus Christ as their Lord and Savior be better off having been left alone to their pagan rituals? As a country that was founded on Judeo-Christian values, this was what our country was actually called on to do. All those unbelievable odds that got us to this point, what do you think that was? Or just that stinking lucky? Man, just everything that was basically impossible broke our way. Right down to Columbus trying to get to Asia and ending up in the Americas. That was the very first message delivered by Christopher Columbus in the Americas. It was about God. It was about Jesus Christ. It was about spreading the word. One of the things that we overlook is that we've got miracles all around us. We overlook so many, and a bunch of them led up to our founding, involved in our founding, but also we discount what even this country produces and what this country continues to do to this day as part of the greater good around the world, and not just in the greater good of people thinking about, hey, here's, you know, another $10 billion that we're just throwing, you know, somewhere through the UN or some nonsense like that. Now, I'm talking about exporting the message of God. There's so much that continues to happen that the average person that gets up and goes, oh, you can't say Happy Columbus Day, just doesn't get. Those of us who understand it should not take it for granted. We need to do our best to educate those around us. Miracles all around us. It's often just a matter of perspective. Be right back. Brian Mudd in for the great one.
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0: promoting DSA policies. The DNC just adopted the abolish ICE motto and the abolish ICE idea that we are now going to go party-wide and get rid of ICE. This is not a policy that is sustainable, nor is it popular with the American people.
1: Yeah, we're going to get into some of this stuff coming up in the second and third hour today. That, Katie Zachariah, the new White House press secretary. And she is an excellent choice to be able to make the Trump case and also just to convey a lot of common sense like she was just then. I mean, the beyond absurdity of the abolish ICE movement. I mean, it is defund police on steroids because defunding police is one thing. When you have in the abolition of ICE, that is the only law enforcement agency that has the lawful ability to detain illegal aliens and to deport illegal aliens. Quite literally, if you do not have ICE, any illegal alien who would ever step foot on U.S. soil would stay forever. Doesn't matter what they do, who they are, they would stay forever because there'd be no legal authority that could export them. I mean, these people are seeking the absolute overthrow, the destruction of our country. It is no exaggeration. And again, in the case of Kami Mamdani, he's totally down with the Muslim Brotherhood. It's all part of their 100-year plan. So we'll talk about some of that stuff. But talk about Columbus Day and the backstory here. Hopefully have given you a lot to be able to work with and a history refresh and in addition to some decent perspective, I would think. But let's get David's been hanging on the line here patiently. Racine, Wisconsin. David, welcome to the show.
2: Greetings and salutations.
1: Yes, sir.
2: I like to throw leftism back into the face of leftists. And so I asked this question, maybe hypothetically, but why can't we celebrate Indigenous Peoples Day for the people of Judea and Samaria?
1: That is well played, sir. That is a high five, gold star, or maybe we should say like Star of David kind of thing there. That is very well done. Well executed. I would love for somebody to ask the Kami Mamdani a question like that, or insert your Islamist here. That is certainly not what the river from the sea, river to the sea crowd certainly doesn't go along with that. But that is, that is a good way to throw it back at them for sure. And as you take a look at what's taking place in Israel, one thing not to forget, we're so focused on our elections that are coming up here in just over 3 weeks, 3 weeks from tomorrow. You've got super important elections that are coming up October 27th. So just 2 weeks from tomorrow in Israel. They will be the first elections that have taken place since October 7th, 3 years ago. And so Netanyahu, his Likud party, threading the needle, getting through, that's going to be huge. And again, Mark happens to be in Israel right now, and I'm sure spending some time with BB while he is there. We talk about the importance of our elections, what's on the line here. The future of Israel is very much on the line, in addition to the ally that they represent in that region of the world. You think about what we've been able to accomplish in eliminating the nuclear threat of Iran with Israel. You think about how we've been able to head off potentially World War III. You know, one of the things I always point out is that China is never just China. It's Russia. It's been Iran. It's been North Korea with a little rocket, man. It had been Venezuela, but not anymore. It had been Cuba, but that's collapsing in Nicaragua. You take a look at China's Axis powers. They're all collapsing under their own weight brought about by President Trump. Not a mistake. Be right back.
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9: Authorize it. I'm Lisa Lacera, Fox News. President Trump denies calling for a criminal investigation of Minnesota Democratic Congresswoman Ilhan Omar.
10: The president says he is not involved in the early morning raid of Minnesota Democrat Ilhan Omar's Washington, D.C. residence.
11: I think she's a terrible person, but that's really up to the DOJ. I have nothing to do.
10: The Monday morning search is raising concerns about Justice Department protocol to avoid investigative steps of political candidates close to an election. Omar, who was born in Somalia, is a frequent critic of President Trump. She calls the search baseless and an escalation of the president's campaign of political intimidation. DHS Secretary Mark Wayne Mullen has indicated there is an investigation into potential fraud of her family's immigration applications.
9: Fox's Jared Halpern at the White House, and the president predicts Russia and Ukraine will agree to a ceasefire.
11: They're going to make a deal. I think actually Putin wants to make a deal more than Zelensky.
9: But Ukraine's Zelensky says Russian President Vladimir Putin is not abiding by an energy ceasefire announced by the president over the weekend. President Trump in Youngstown, Ohio this hour for a rally in support of Senator John Husted and others. Recovery efforts underway in the Florida Panhandle after Hurricane Isaias tore through the region.

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0: Homeland Security Secretary says cities and towns across New York are not honoring immigration detainer requests for people accused of crimes who are here illegally.
3: Homeland Security Secretary Mark Wayne Mullen says New York has ignored 16,000 ICE detainer requests for illegal aliens accused of more than 50,000 different crimes. They allege this includes 131 homicides, nearly the same number of kidnappings, more than 1,000 sexual offenses, and many more DUIs, burglaries, and robberies. A spokeswoman for Governor Hochul's office says they always notify ICE of any non-citizen serving a state prison term. After a recent ICE shooting of a Dominican man with an extensive criminal record while his young son was in the car with him, New York Mayor Zoran Mamdani again condemned ICE. Secretary Mullen said the public should be angry with the man who used his car to ram government vehicles with a child in his car, not ICE. Jessica Rosenthal, Fox News.
0: Mayor Zoran Mamdani is facing increasing pressure to fire the city's police commissioner from Democratic Socialists, who accused the commissioner of siding with ICE after reading from the Dominican suspect's rap sheet. Country star Ella Langley is revealing more about the last-minute cancellation of a recent concert.
4: Ella Langley is speaking out about the security threat that caused the cancellation of her Friday night performance in Tulsa, Oklahoma, just hours before it was set to start.
5: She's from Texas.
4: During her Saturday night show, she gave the crowd more details about it, saying, quote, "When it comes to keeping you safe and making sure this show is a safe place for us to come and enjoy our music, then it will happen. But the second it feels like it will not, I'm not doing it." Tulsa police say they investigated and found no credible threat. The Chosen Texas singer set a record in May when she took home 7 Academy of Country Music Awards. Her Dandelion tour continues with more October dates. Tanya J. Powers, Fox News.
0: At the box office this weekend, Other Mommy, the Jessica Chastain horror movie, at number one, earning $27.5 million. I'm Lisa LaSera. This is Fox News.
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7: The Cook Political Report now ranks Michigan's 4th U.S. House District, long a Republican stronghold, as a toss-up. Incumbent Republican Bill Heisinger of Zeeland faces Democratic State Senator Sean McCann of Kalamazoo. Cook Political Report says polling is continuing to show the two are tied in a district that President Trump won by more than 5% in 2024. They also cite Trump's approval rating in the district as just 39%. District had been leaning Republican. The Michigan Department of Natural Resources and Upper Peninsula Fire Departments are battling a pair of wildfires. The two have been spreading across heavily forested areas in the UP. They've scorched about 300 acres already. Some homes have had to be evacuated from one of the fires. The Ridge Fire and the Craig Lake Fire are in Marquette and Baraga counties. I'm Mike Alarney, WKZO News.
8: He's here. He's here. Now, broadcasting from the underground command post, deep in the bowels of a hidden bunker, somewhere under the brick and steel of a nondescript building, we've once again made contact with our leader, Mark Levin.
9: Zelensky could have settled this war many times, many, many times, and he chooses not to. Very difficult. It's a war that should have never been started. If I were president, if the election weren't rigged, I would have been president, and that war would have never started.
10: Lots of interesting things said by the president about Zelensky over the past couple of days. And it's safe to say that however strained the relationship

0: relationship was from the time that Zelensky literally was thrown out of the White House. If you remember, during the, what would you call that? The dust up with J.D. Vance in particular last year in the Oval Office when Zelensky wasn't even dressed appropriately. But anyway, they get into it in the Oval. Trump kicks him out of the White House. No lunch for you. Remember that? And lunch was scheduled and everything. Nope. You do not collect lunch. You're on your way out of the White House. Things seemingly had been a little bit patched up since then. Whatever relationship there was is gone. We're going to talk about Russia, Ukraine, illegal alien voters, Islamic takeovers, all of these things perhaps being part of various plans. And there are a lot of things in the news cycle that are coming together about the same time. We're going to get into those in this second hour. If you missed the first hour of the show, by the way, happy Columbus Day. I highly recommend you go back and check out the podcast after the show. It is Brian Mudd here with you. It is always an honor and a pleasure having the opportunity to guest host for The Great One, host of The Brian Mudd Show. You can check out The Brian Mudd Show podcast. I mean, if you really, really are into getting more of my content, you can always, streaming in the morning from 5 until 9 Eastern, broadcasting from my home station, WJNO and West Palm Beach. And you can also check me out socially at Brian Mudd Radio. One of the things that I have suggested for a while, and now Trump is not even being so subtle about, Zelensky not really looking like he wants peace. Zelensky really seeming as though, for the most part, he's okay with the status quo. And why would that be? Well, let's talk about all this. So a few different things, because there is a changing tide in a lot of what's happening right now around the world. And heading into the weekend in particular, you had an interesting dynamic with the news flow that signaled the changing of times. And it did start with the Zelensky stuff. It started with Putin and a diesel deal. But by the way, speaking of changing times, one thing that did come up 2 weekends ago, and I still would encourage you to do, because this has been something I literally have been working on in my home state of Florida since Rick Scott was still governor and signed in the Sunshine Protection Act into law. Do what President Trump called on you to do a couple weekends ago. Call Senator Tom Cotton's cell phone or text him or do both. I have. And tell him to get out of the way of the Sunshine Protection Act so that states like mine, states like Florida, they've already passed laws that say, hey, we're perfectly happy staying in daylight saving time. It would allow us to do so. If your state doesn't want to stay in daylight saving time, doesn't have to. The state's going to do whatever they want to do. In our case, in Florida, we never want to change the time again. And if this were to pass before November 1st, we would never have to change the time again, which also means that in a month from now, it wouldn't be dark before 5 o'clock in the afternoon, which is just stupid everywhere, but especially in Florida. So anyway, call Tom Cotton. Tell him that he sucks at life. I'm sorry, call Tom Cotton and tell him to get out of the way of the Sunshine Protection Act, 479-453-0533. I kind of tried to make it into like the Jenny thing. Remember that? But it doesn't work so well. There are more digits here. The 479-453-0533 doesn't really work in the Jenny context. But anyway, so yeah, call Tom Cotton and tell him to get out of the way of the Sunshine Protection Act. But that actually is not really what I was getting into here. But when I was thinking about the changing times, that did come to mind. No, so the first indication of a massive change in times came from President Trump on Friday when he announced that surprise diesel deal with Putin that would end the sanctions against Russian energy exports. And there are all kinds of questions. Now you hear people saying that this is entirely illegal because we have laws against ending Russian sanctions that would prevent the U.S. from being able to purchase any energy from Russia. So expect there to be some type of legal challenge. You know, you have so many people that are upset about energy prices, and then President Trump does something that could help alleviate energy prices, especially on diesel. And then, well, we got to sue to stop that. So, yeah. But anyway, under the deal, worldwide exports of diesel from Russia to the U.S. and around the world would commence with an initial shipment of diesel to the U.S. That really isn't a heck of a lot, the first one. It's the equivalent of about 2 million barrels of diesel, or about as much as the U.S. produces in just under a day and a half. And so, you know, for that reason, you didn't see just this massive relief in the price of diesel. It does escalate, though, by November. I mean, there'd be a lot more that would be coming. One thing that all of this probably has indicated, though, is that the top is in. You know, about a month ago when we had the record high prices for diesel, that probably was the peak of what was going to be seen in the cycle for any number of reasons, including how much energy generally is flowing through the Persian Gulf. More on that here in a moment. But the bigger news than even this diesel deal with Putin was what President Trump had to say as he was fielding reporter questions after that announcement on Friday about the Russian diesel deal and calling on Ukrainian President Zelensky to go. When Trump said, I suggest they get a new leader who can make a deal, because he could have made many deals, and for some reason he never does. For some reason he never does. And it's the some reason is something that President Trump has a pretty good idea about. So yeah, it would appear that the somewhat shaky relationship between President Trump and the punk, by the way, that's what I nicknamed Zelensky when that whole dust-up in the Oval Office happened, because it just drove the left crazy. I mentioned that he was kind of a punk, because if you don't show up to the Oval Office dressed appropriately, and then you're a jerk while you're in there, you're a punk, right? So anyway, but because, you know, Zelensky has long been a leftist hero, they freak out about that. So the shaky relationship between President Trump and the punk is done, obviously. And so the implications here are many. To begin with, 45% of Ukraine's weaponry used during the war with Russia has been provided by us. It's been U.S. weapons. 45%. And by the way, it includes many of the weapons used by Ukraine to strike deep into Russia, including the targeting of Russia's refineries, which is what escalated into a worldwide diesel energy crisis. So here's the thing. Zelensky's been like, we got to have your weapons. We got to have your weapons. So the one thing that Trump's done differently, we've been selling them through NATO. And so we aren't just handing everything away for free, because we as Americans should just be paying for whatever Zelensky wants to be spending. So we have been selling them, but still, Zelensky's like, we need the weapons, we need the weapons. And then so we give him the weapons, and then President Trump is like, and don't hit the energy, because that screws everybody if you do. And what has Zelensky been doing? Hitting energy constantly. And so, with the targeting of Russia's refineries, Russia is the world's second largest diesel producer, second only to us. And at the peak of Ukraine's strikes recently, over half of Russia's refining capacity was offline at one time. The absolute peak, it looks like it was right around 60% of refining capacity is offline. Imagine if for a moment 60% of the refining capacity in the United States were offline. Imagine if for a moment 60% of the fuel that arrives at service stations wasn't happening in this country. What do you think that would be? What do you think the prices would be? And so this has been part of the problem around the world, because even though it's Russia and we haven't been using their diesel, well, when that diesel wasn't available to all the different entities that use that Russian diesel, where are they going to buy it? Wherever they can, including the United States. And so that is why our prices shot up. So every time Zelensky's out there striking Russia's refining, our prices are spiking. It's screwing everybody. And Trump kept telling him, stop it, stop it, stop it. And Zelensky wouldn't. And Zelensky's thing is like, well, Russia strikes our energy. So if Trump is done with Zelensky, which would appear to be the case for at least for now. And he thinks a deal could have been done to end the war, as he has suggested. When you take a look at what the U.S. could do at this point, it's considerable, right? President Trump could withhold future weapon shipments. What would Ukraine's situation with Russia look like if 45% of their weapons are coming from us and we say, eh, not anymore? I mean, that's one thing. So President Trump could force a reality here at some point. And so this move was obviously aimed at pressuring Zelensky into doing something differently, quickly aimed at reducing worldwide energy prices, and then at best, the 4.5-year war entirely. And that is what we ended up hearing about late in the day yesterday, where now you heard, and President Trump is posting on Truth about, hey, there's this energy ceasefire between Ukraine and Russia. And so suddenly Zelensky did get in a more agreeable mood, which was interesting. Suddenly Zelensky is listening to Trump, and he's like, okay, well, I'll do the ceasefire. But then we had reports that overnight, not only did the Impaler, not only did Putin not publicly acknowledge that the ceasefire was the thing that they had agreed to, Russia reportedly ended up striking an energy site in Ukraine. So who the heck knows? But what Trump has been implying without explicitly stating it is that perhaps Zelensky's plan is and has been the status quo. And you might ask yourself, why would Zelensky want the status quo? What's good about that? Sucks for Ukraine. Certainly not good to be in this war situation. Well, if you've been kind of keeping track of what's been going on over there, Zelensky canceled the presidential election back in the spring of 2024. And they haven't had any election since. So, yeah, just no elections. So Zelensky has already remained president for 2.5 years longer than his term. And with his current policy of no elections taking place until he determines it's safe enough, and he's indicated that, well, we need 60 days of peace to ensure that there's going to be, you know, stability to be able to safely conduct elections. What has he done? Zelensky has effectively positioned himself in the role of president, or should we say, like, basically dictator permanently, providing that the war just never ends. As long as the status quo stays there, it just never ends. Now, can you imagine the reaction in this country if a president canceled elections and then remained in power for years on end? That's effectively what Zelensky's done. And there's more to this as well. Pick up there next. Brian Mudd in for the great one.
1: Mudd Lovin. WKZO.
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0: That's a war that should have never started. And I think it's time for Ukraine to get a new president.
1: I think it's time for Ukraine to get a new president. So Zelensky came out today and he said that, well, to get a new president, we have to have elections, which I want to do. I want to do elections, but we need 60 days, you know, where it's peaceful, it's safe to conduct elections. Okay. Okay. I mean, look, I can't get inside of Zelensky's head, but there's every motivation for him to be comfortable with the status quo. He's still a hero to many in certain circles, especially the woke left. He is president in perpetuity for now. And one of the things about Zelensky that is not well understood in this country, and I think a lot of the West generally, very early on, the Russia-Ukraine war, the sympathetic figure that he was very popular in Ukraine. He is not popular in Ukraine. He would probably get waxed with a strong candidate that would challenge him for the presidency. And so, above and beyond the fact that he canceled the presidential election 2.5 years ago, above and beyond the fact that President Trump has said there are so many times he could have made a deal to end this war and he chooses not to, that he doesn't want to, which seems to speak to intent. And given that he says he wants elections, probably not so much. Every motivation points in the direction of what it is that he has been doing, which is the status quo. But again, times are changing. Because not only has President Trump said it's time for Zelensky to go, but we, as Trump would say, hold the cards. Because at some point, when Ukraine uses up the weapons that we've most recently supplied them, unless they're going to come up with the 45% of their weaponry that we have supplied them from somewhere else, and a lot of those weapons are things that others don't have to provide to them, what position would Zelensky be in? Where would Ukraine be? And so the same as with Iran, every day that goes by right now, we have oil that is flowing through the Strait of Hormuz. That's about 74% of it was prior to the war. But if you take a look at all the oil flowing out of the Persian Gulf, it now is more than what it was prior to the war. And so Iran is going broke. Energy is coming out of that region. Now Trump is doing a similar thing. We got the weapons. If Zelensky drags this thing out, he will only end up in a weaker position. And so Trump is putting pressure in a bunch of different directions to get to the results to end these wars. More to come. Brian Mudd in for the great one. Mark Levin.
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4: The average price for a gallon of gas in Michigan, 19 cents higher than it was last week. It's now $4.66 a gallon. AAA Michigan says that's up 35 cents from last month. It's $1.73 more than what we paid at this time last year. A full 15-gallon tank, on average, costs $70. Michigan's highest price is in Saginaw at $4.74. Marquette has the lowest price at $4.34. In southwest Michigan, St. Joseph County has the lowest price at $4.56. That's followed by Cass County at $4.58, Calhoun County, 466. Berrien County is at 467. Allegan and Kalamazoo counties are both at $4.73. Van Buren County, a penny higher at 474. Berry County is the highest at 476. That's the latest from the WKZO Newsroom. I'm Michael Arning.
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13: Record-breaking heat on this Monday and staying relatively warm overnight. Low temperatures will drop down to the mid-60s with a chance of scattered showers and thunderstorms. We're dry, though, again on Tuesday, a high of 74. Cloud cover increases throughout the day ahead of another chance for rain into early Wednesday morning. Temperatures will also tumble a bit to the 60s Wednesday and Thursday and then down into the 50s as we move towards the weekend. Tracking West Michigan's weather, I'm Storm Team 8 meteorologist Sarah Flynn.
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1: Everybody understands that the prices on diesel, it doesn't depend on our attacks on diesel in Russia. Everybody understands that it depends on the blocking Hormuz, Strait of Hormuz.
2: Everybody understands that I'm full of crap. Everybody can read right through my load of bull. That's Zelensky today saying, everyone knows that the price of diesel is Strait of Hormuz. It's not because we strike refineries in Russia. You're full of crap, Zelensky. So there are two things that can be true side by side. One is, obviously, the initial issues with the Strait of Hormuz led to an increase in diesel prices as they did energy prices generally, right? This is true. And while we have seen a recovery through the Persian Gulf of oil to pre-war levels, we're up to about 74% of pre-war oil through the Strait of Hormuz most recently. That's more than been made up for through other delivery methods out of the Persian Gulf. So we actually have been averaging over the past week plus about 300,000 barrels more per day, about 18.3 million barrels coming out of the Persian Gulf. The one thing that has not come close to recovering, refined products. So diesel specifically, refined products generally, those have been lagging. Hey there, Brian Mudd in for the great one, Mark Levin. Mark is in Israel. He will be back with us before long, talking about in this hour the changing tide of various different things in the news and how President Trump is trying to exact these outcomes to bring both the Russia-Ukraine war to an end, but also obviously with Iran. And so it is true that right now we're only averaging in the neighborhood of about 680,000 refined barrels of diesel and related products out of the Strait of Hormuz, compared to about 3.6 million barrels daily prior to the war. So the Strait of Hormuz is still not close to where it used to be on refined products. But that hasn't changed. And to the extent that it has, it's been positive since the early months of the war. What has changed is that Ukraine had gotten really effective and lighting up all the refineries in Russia, which is the second biggest diesel refiner in the world to us. And at the point where they had over half of Russia's diesel refining capability offline, that's when prices spiked. That's when we reached record high prices. So Zelensky is full of crap, just counts on you being stupid, not knowing these things. That, oh, it's just Strait of Hormuz. The Strait of Hormuz, we are actually getting more diesel out of there at the point where we are reaching record highs because what you were doing in Russia more than offset any of the increase in capacity that was starting to come back through the Strait of Hormuz. Minor details here. So Zelensky is now at the point where it's just flat out propaganda crap that informed people can, you know, take a look at him and go, you've got nothing. You got absolutely nothing. And so to the extent that it looks like he might just be comfortable on war and in power, if Trump is going to reconsider weaponry that we might provide to Ukraine, oh, they had better figure out a way to arrive at a deal sooner rather than later. That's going to be Trump's way of bringing them into the fold. About this situation with Iran, a couple of weeks ago, I mentioned to you that we're winning in Iran, even if it doesn't feel like it. The situation there is so close for them being on the brink. If you've been paying attention to the news, they have been throwing the kitchen sink at trying to cause as much trouble in the Strait of Hormuz as possible. Prevent as much energy flow as possible. And it's just not working. And so what's happening is energy is coming out of the region. They're just not getting any money for it. And so as you take a look at Iran's position, They're almost out of oil to sell. They're in financial straits. They have an inflation rate of 84%. And their terror proxies, Hamas, Hezbollah, the Houthis. Well, it's one thing to be an Iranian terror proxy, but what do you need to be an Iranian terror proxy? You need weapons, you need money, right? And Iran's quickly arriving at the point where they don't have money for the IRGC, let alone their terror proxies. And so President Trump, his strategy, it's working. Still doesn't feel great when you go to the pump, although it's better than it had been. But he's working on these parallel paths to bring both of these wars to an end. And there's a really good chance that he's got a line of sight in the not-so-distant future on these things. Now, something else, in terms of the changing tide of the news coming through the weekend and what's going on, you know, the DOJ been cracking down significantly on illegal alien voting. Now, we're going to have a record number of watchdogs, DOJ watchdogs, that are at supervisors of elections offices across the country on Election Day. And one of the things they've been doing leading up to it, taking a look at the illegal aliens that have been on voter rolls. And so Fox News did some good analysis over the weekend, and they found that the DOJ has now charged 64 illegal aliens for voter fraud across 17 states. And so from California to Florida, illegal aliens voting has very much been shown to be a thing, and rather consistently. And perhaps not surprising, you've got the Somali Pirates capital of the U.S. What is the Somali Pirate capital of the U.S.? Of course, that would be Minneapolis specifically, but Minnesota is a state. And yes, they lead the way so far with 11 indictments of illegal alien voters. Second most so far that have been indicted, the key swing state of Pennsylvania, with 10. But maybe the bigger news is this. Everywhere the DOJ goes, they're finding illegal alien voters. It's true in states like California where, I mean, election integrity laws are only like in theory, basically non-existent. To a state like Florida, which includes election integrity laws that are about as strict as they come. And so if everywhere you investigate illegal alien voter fraud, you're finding that it's happened. Where you don't have much election integrity, where you have a ton of it. So then you wonder, just how pervasive could this stuff actually be? If every time you're looking for something, you're finding it. Kind of a big deal, right?
3: Remember, there's no voter fraud and illegal aliens. I mean, they're just here to benefit society.
2: So one of the things this highlights yet again, the need for federal minimum election integrity measures, a la the SAVE Act, that still has not been passed. Now, in terms of the midterm election, the DOJ's current diligence, if nothing else, I mean, it could act as a potential deterrent from would-be illegal alien voters because, you know, they can take a look at the DOJ and go, oh, if we vote, they're on to us. I mean, no matter what, you're still going to have Trump. It's going to be president for another couple of years after this cycle. So that's something. But what happens going forward should the left assume the White House again with open border policies, with no enforcement of illegals voting? I mean, can you imagine the abolish ICE thing where every illegal alien who ever touches ground in this country just stays forever? All of this is, of course, part of the left's longer term plan. After all, it was just last week that Kami Mamdani called a criminal illegal alien gang member from the Dominican, called him a New Yorker, while condemning ICE and once again calling for their abolition. You know, just for actually enforcing the law. How dare we actually enforce the law? So just imagine what the future holds if that type of philosophy continues to proliferate politically. And it's on that particular note, we have new information. New York Post reporting New York has rejected now over 16,000 ICE detainers for illegal immigrants, either indicted or convicted
3: in over 52,000 crimes. That is over 16,000 criminal illegal immigrants rejected just in New York in a year and a half of Trump being president. 16,000 criminal illegal aliens that from the state on down, because of the policy, the law not to comply with ICE, 16,000 criminals that they want to keep in your community, that they want to be there to be able to do whatever it is they want to do. And maybe that means, I don't know, stealing stuff from you. Or maybe that means sexually assaulting someone you care about. See, one of the things I broke down during the Biden administration was that by the end of it, a quarter of all crime, everything from sexual assaults to murders, a quarter of all crime was being committed by illegal aliens. We continue to hear about, hey, we got the record, these record drops in crime rates. Well, it's not hard to imagine why. When you have a quarter of all crime that's being committed by criminal illegal aliens, and you got an administration that goes after those people and then detains and deports a record number of them, what do you think's going to happen? And that's exactly what's happened. But in New York specifically, how much safer could things be? How much better off could people be? 16,000 criminal illegal aliens that have victimized people already over 50,000 times, just that we know of. And imagine how many more people are out there and how many more crimes are committed than even the 50,000 by these people, because these are only the ones that there was enough evidence on to indict. That is the priority of the left. Keeping criminal illegal aliens next to you. Prioritizing criminal illegal aliens over you and your family. Because power means more than, say, your wife being raped, your son or daughter being murdered. Power matters more than those things. These people are evil. Because anybody short of that would never do that to the people that they are responsible for protecting, the people that they're elected to represent the best interests of. It's illegal aliens over you. Now, on that note, it's also about something else. It's also still about Islam. Some of the European news late last week and over the weekend featured growing concerns that France, aside from its recent riots, could be on the brink of collapsing economically. Specifically, that the country is on the verge of a sovereign debt crisis, as debt spending as a percentage of the country's economy has risen to record levels. And the interest rate that they're now having to pay to get people to buy the debt to try to pay for the stuff that they can't afford, it's at the highest level in 24 years, and it continues to spike. So as France is sitting there trying to facilitate all of their socialism, all of their government assistance programs, all of their welfare, they're doing it commonly for what constituency? Well, the rapid growth of Islamic populations. So here is a question for you. Muslims in Western societies are how much more likely to end up on government assistance programs than non-Muslims? Think about this question. Muslims in Western societies are what percentage more likely to end up on government assistance programs than non-Muslims? Think about that. Have a number of mine, and I'll be right back to tell you what it is. I'm Brian Mudd, in for the great one.
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5: 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And if you see a post-purchase survey, please be sure to mention that you heard about Cozy Earth right here on the Mark Levin. Whoa.
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0: President Trump wants to change the leader in Ukraine, he has to know that only our people can change. And I'm ready for elections. Really, we need minimum 60 days for security of infrastructure to prepare elections.
1: Yeah, I'm ready for elections, really. We need 60 days. It needs to be safe and stable. I want elections, yeah. Only the people in Ukraine can... I just have canceled the elections for 2.5 years and not letting anybody in Ukraine vote. I mean, just... there are words for people like him. And that's independent of what your policy position is on Ukraine. I know some people might be on board with his policy and whatever. That's actually neither here nor there. We can't, we're at war. We can't have elections. That is very dictatorish of you, Zelensky. Imagine if every time country were at war, they had no elections anymore. So I asked you a question before the break about Muslims in Western societies and how much more likely they are to be on government assistance programs to non-Muslims. What is the answer? The answer is that Muslims in Western societies are 60%, 60% more likely to be on government assistance programs than non-Muslims. And so recently, I broke down Islam's rapidly growing populations and influence across Europe and specifically within the United States. I did quite a bit on that, guest hosting for Mark on the 25th anniversary of 9/11. You could go back to that podcast, Mark Levin Show on 9/11, and check that out if you'd like. Also brought you a bit more a couple weeks ago, associated for Mark, and you can also check out some of my own research on this stuff if you're inclined. But the bottom line is, as part of the Muslim Brotherhood's 100-year plan, of which we're currently in year 51, growing populations within Western countries, it's all part of the prescribed takeover, and this has been far more effective than even the 51-year plan would have suggested at this point. Everything's going ahead of plan. Part of the way that you're able to exact outcomes is to overwhelm and help collapse these societies as well. You can see what's happened with the squad in the house in this country, Mamdani running the country's largest city, and what's been taking place around the world. I'm going to pick up there next. Brian Mudd-In for Mark Levin.
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5: On the trail. I'm Lisa Lacerra, Fox News. President Trump holding a rally in Youngstown, Ohio, in support of Senator John Husted.
6: He's one of the most respected men in Washington already. Already. He hasn't been there that long.
5: Husted is in a tight race against Democrat Sherrod Brown.
6: He is a fantastic man. And he's really the candidate of proud patriots who love our country and our history. They love and honor our history.
5: The president repeating the theme of previous rallies, telling the crowd to act as if he's on the ballot. The rally interrupted by a couple of protesters who were escorted out. Earlier, the president said he was not behind the raid on Minnesota Congresswoman Ilhan Omar's Washington home this morning.
7: Homeland Security investigations led the pre-dawn search of Omar's Washington, D.C. home, which indicates that immigration may be part of the equation in this probe. Agents removed multiple boxes, were told her Minnesota residence was not raided today. Omar responding on social media in part, for 10 years, Trump has targeted me with baseless lies and smear campaigns. This is just the latest escalation in his campaign of political intimidation. I will not be silent.
5: Fox's Davis Bunt in Washington. Actress Selma Blair arrested in New York after authorities say she injured two flight attendants on a flight to New York last night.
8: According to Blair's team, she suffered some big medical emergency. TMZ reports that it happened about halfway through this flight, and then they say Blair tried to open up a door on the plane. They tried to stop her. That's when they say she punched one flight attendant and bit another one.
5: Fox's Alexis McAdams. One person has died, several others hurt after a roller coaster at Six Flags over Georgia, about 15 miles northwest of Atlanta, stopped suddenly. A Six Flags spokesperson said the park and local authorities responded immediately and they're fully cooperating with local authorities.